0: cappuccino with George Clooney?
1: No, I would not. I will not be having any cappuccinos with that guy.
0: I hate Clooney. I hate Springsteen. I hate California. Jesus. Come on.
1: I don't hate Zach Gallen, but man, it's been tough to watch him pitch. It has been tough. Zach Gallen, another tough outing last night. You got some sound on some of the things he said afterwards, right?
0: I did. So Zach said he knows what's going on, but he's not going to just fold his hand.
2: Yeah, I mean, just keep working, honestly. Keep grinding. I mean, that's one thing that I'm not going to not do is just kind of roll over and die. So, I mean, we're turning over every rock to kind of figure out what's going on here. I mean, I think it just comes down to execution and just, you know, hopefully catching, you know, a lucky break. I think a situation like that, you know, you never know how that Freddie ball goes if, you know, that's hit right to Nolan or whatever. So, yeah, just kind of keep pushing on.
0: Yeah, we're going to hear from Torrey on Zach in just a second, Gambo. But where are you at? I mean, the ERA since May 1st, 7.06. He's 16-20 as a starter record-wise since the start of 2025. He's throwing the slider an awful lot, way more than he did, say, in 2023 when he was the Cy Young Award winner runner-up. So this is just, it's not the same Zach Gallen.
1: Listen,
0: we all know that.
1: Not going to roll over and die. Got to figure this stuff out. My problem is it's June. Like I would like that you have figured it out already by this time. Since May 1st, Zach Gallen has an ERA of 7.06. 7.06. 35 2/3 innings pitched, 46 hits, 32 runs, 28 of them earned, 9 home runs allowed, 13 walks, only 26 strikeouts. Only 26 strikeouts in 35 innings pitched. He's got a whip of 1.65. It's like so Diamondback Stats and Info did this piece on Gallen. They were saying in 1923, when he was the runner-up for the Cy Young Award, he used a four-seam fastball 49.6% of the time. Let's just call it 50. Now he's at 38.7. He used a Nurk knuckle curve 22.2% of the time. Now it's under 20. He used a slider only 4% of the time. Now he's at 23% on the slider. So less four-seam fastball, less Nurk knuckle curves, more sliders. Why? Why? Why, if you were so successful in 23, why such a dramatic change in the pitch sequence that you use?
0: Well, that's the fundamental question. Is Gallen changing because hitters have figured him out, or are hitters hitting him now because he's changed? Here's Torrey Lovello on Gallen right now.
3: Throwing convicted pitches and throwing them where he wants and landing them, that's always a real good sign for him. He can hit lines. He's got unbelievable command. He has the ability to read swings and make adjustments, and I think he's got to establish his fastball. It looks like he made some mistakes with his fastball today and got hit. So fastball command, hitting his spots, and then working real good secondary stuff off of that.
0: We had a cut from Jack Summers, who does a great job covering this baseball team, back at 2:00. I won't replay that portion of the interview, but I will paraphrase. And one of the things Summers has noticed, and he's got the stats to back it up, is that Zach Gallen's just not missing a lot of bats.
1: No, he doesn't miss bats. And you got to miss bats in baseball. I mean, the best pitchers are missing bats. Mizorowski misses bats. Now, the Diamondbacks have always had a team that's a little bit behind the eight ball when it comes to fastball velocity and those type of things. Only guys like J-Mart bring it up a little bit. So, you know, everybody's chasing velocity in baseball, and a lot of teams have it. They want that extra mile, 2 mile, 3 miles per hour on that fastball. The Diamondbacks don't have it as much, right? When you're getting Madison Bumgarner and Jordan Montgomery and, you know, even Erod. Erod was okay on Monday, but, you know, they're a little bit behind some of these other teams when it comes to the average fastball velocity. The thing with Gallen is just, it is shocking to me because he was so good. It's not like he's 35 or 36 years old and he forgot how to pitch. He's just getting wrecked on a regular basis. Now, people are starting to speculate, is he going to be designated for assignment? I've heard nothing like that. I don't see how you can do it unless Fott is right and in pitching well. And if Fott, right now, the fifth spot in the rotation is between Gallen and Fott. And it's Gallen's. And he's going to keep going out there. But, like, he's got a certain amount of time to, like, I'm going to look. If I'm Gallen, I'm looking at Fott in the minors. I'm like, I've got to pitch better than this guy. Because if he goes down to the minors and he figures it out, they're going to call him up. And then what are they going to do with me?
0: this isn't just a 2026 thing either. You go back to Gallen's 2025. He had a career worst ERA. He had a career high in losses. He was 13-14. The ERA, by the way, was 4.83, and now it's worse, way worse. Also, he had a career high in walks allowed. We talked about it earlier in the week. He's not finishing at bats. He's not finishing innings. He gives up a lot of traffic and runs after two are down. So this is something they're going to have to either work through or it's going to be over sooner than later. Gallen was asked about not missing many bats. Here's what he had to say about it.
2: I'm not really sure. I mean, I've never really kind of thought of my fastball as a missed pitch. So I think to kind of press and look for miss could be a, you know, cutting off my nose despite my face type of deal. I think the miss would kind of come more as a surprise than an overpowering type of deal. So, yeah, I mean, I don't know what the answer. I don't have an answer for you right now on like how to attain more miss. We're working every day to try to figure out what the deal is. But yeah, I mean, I think to go just searching for you know, whiff on the fastball could detract from some of the other things.
1: What a mistake it would have been for any team to give him. Imagine if you were a team that signed him a 3 or 4 year deal in the offseason.
0: Oh, my goodness.
1: You just believed that he was going to be. Imagine if you were stuck with that.
0: It was just a bad year and he's going to get back to 2023
1: for him. He's got the worst ERA among all qualified starters in the major leagues. There's a reason nobody gave him a multi-year deal. There's a reason he came back to Arizona. He's making $7 million this year. The rest of it's deferred. Like, you know, like, okay, we'll take you back, but like, this is the only way we're taking you back. We got to push that money until Ken Kendrick pushed that money until he's not going to be the owner anymore. Like, that's so far down the road. You know, somebody else is going to have to deal with it. So I feel for the guy. I root for him. I want him to do well. But at this point, like, if you're in the middle of the season and you're still trying to figure things out, I don't know that you're going to be able to. Like, you look at Alec Thomas. We talked about Alec Thomas hitting a home run for the team that he's playing with in the Dodgers minor league system right now. They literally traded for him, and we're going to break you down completely. Like, you can't do that with Zach Gallen. Well,
0: that's also not a really good sign that we're going to break you down. I don't know what they taught you over there.
1: Right.
0: But get with our analytics guy. It's funny you mentioned the velocity with the D-backs pitchers. They are currently last in Major League Baseball. 30th, dead last, 434 strikeouts as a team. I mean, dead last, and a considerable amount.
1: Well, their number one starter is on the shelf in Corbin Burnes. That would change dramatically if he was your number one starter.
0: But it doesn't mean you still have to be last.
1: Merrill's not a big. I know. There's something about their They struggle to develop pitchers in the minors, and they don't sign a lot of While everybody's chasing velocity, they have less velocity than most of these other teams. I have some numbers on it. I don't have them handy, but they have less velocity. And even a mile or 2 mile per hour makes a big difference. The Knicks, they rallied to win game one of the NBA Finals. We'll talk about how they did that next right here on Arizona Sports, the local sports leader.
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5: It's 1-1. 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That's into center field, a base hit. Muncy will score. Here comes Smith. The throw home is cut off. It's a two-run single by Alex Freeland, and it's 7-0 Dodgers.
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0: paint, and we'll still get our threes up with that, but we can't work outside in. We got to go more inside out for sure.
1: The Knicks missed eight straight shots that allowed San Antonio to take the lead there.
2: Yeah, before Brunson hit the corner three.
1: They had missed eight straight shots.
2: And Brunson had missed a couple of those eight. I mean, he was involved in that, too. It looked
1: Brunson
2: like
1: Brunson missed a shot off the glass.
2: Yeah, he missed a couple.
1: Shabbat missed a three. OG missed a shot.
2: It looked like
1: arching shot. He just couldn't get it over Wemby. He missed. So, yeah, everybody was missing.
2: And it looked like that was like Wemby was putting that game away. Slowly but surely in the final 5 minutes, Wemby again with the three and with the and one. But again, Jalen Brunson, by the way, can you believe the Dallas Mavericks drafted Luka Doncic and Jalen Brunson in the same draft and had those guys on the same team and they let them both go away?
1: I can't believe it.
2: That is malpractice.
1: Both guys absolutely need to have the ball in their hands, though.
2: They do, but they looked fine in Game 7 in Phoenix.
1: Yeah.
2: With the ball in their hands. Anyway, I digress. Going forward, I agree with you. I don't know how this is going to play out. I'm much more intrigued by this series than I would have been in a Thunder-Knicks series. That doesn't mean the Thunder were going to waltz. I just, the Thunder style of play and Wembanyama's presence and emergence has put some juice into this series for me personally. I don't know how others feel about that, and I don't know how it's going to play out. I do know this. If the Spurs don't win tomorrow,
1: they're toast.
2: Start planning the parade in the Canyon of...
1: Canyon of Heroes.
2: Canyon of Heroes, yeah.
1: Ticker tape parade.
2: Nothing like it.
1: If the Knicks can win tomorrow, clearly. The Spurs have to win 4 out of 5, and...
2: And you're going back to the Garden?
1: There was a lot of talk about fatigue. I don't know. I mean, the Spurs had to play a 6-game series against Minnesota, a 7-game series against Oklahoma City. The Knicks were sweeping everybody, so they're more well-rested. The Spurs will respond. They're a really, really good basketball team. They were the favorites going in by a lot. Even in this game, they were favored by 4.5 points. Everybody had them favored to win the series. I would expect that they're going to respond. But there is, you know, there is something about the chemistry of this Knicks team.
2: I want to hear from Carl Anthony Towns about that, because like the old broadcaster Jim Durham used to say, the Knicks right now, they got it stuck on automatic. I mean, they have not lost a game since April 23rd. Think about that. They've won 12 in a row, 11 of them by double figures. I mean, they're rolling teams right now. Here's Carl Anthony Towns.
3: You know, this team has unity. It has camaraderie. And it was special. It was something I thought we showed the world last year. It got us far in the playoffs last year. And just kind of growing off of that from last year, having another year with each other, even more familiarity. You know, last year was a lot of change with me coming to the team, Kale, and just, you know, obviously so many moving parts. So I think it was, it's been something that has been building, and it's been more trust has been built over time. It's just something that has worked tremendously well for us.
1: It is something that's really clicked with them. They seem to really like playing for each other. You know, so I think that they put together a good team. They rely on Brunson a whole lot, but there's a lot. Like, you could look at Hart last night. What do you have, 15 rebounds in a game?
2: Yeah, 15 rebounds.
1: 15 rebounds. He didn't shoot the ball well, but what a factor he was with those 15 rebounds. Landry Shamet, the former Sun, has been huge for them. Huge for them. All right, when we come back, what to expect going forward with Brandon Pfaadt. We'll talk about that next right here on Arizona Sports, the local sports leader.
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5: 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And oddly enough, I think Zach Gallen has lost himself and he needs to be able to hit the reset button.
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7: I'm Mitch Farrell. 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It's presented by Parker & Sons Heating, Cooling, Plumbing, and Electrical. Diamondbacks still have a chance at a series split with the Dodgers if they can get a win tonight. That'll put an end to the string of losses that they've put together as well. Prior to the game, the Diamondbacks optioned Brandon Pfaadt down to AAA Reno and placed Taylor Clark on the bereavement list. In their places, Cade Stroud will make his Arizona debut. Philip Abner has been recalled as well. On the mound tonight, it will be Ryne Nelson for Arizona and Justin Robleski for Los Angeles. First pitch is at 6:40. Pregame coverage starts at 6 right here on 98.7 FM and the Arizona Sports app. We had another big money deal for an NFL wide receiver today. The Packers and Christian Watson have agreed to a 4-year extension. It's worth up to $110.5 million. The fan at last night's NBA Finals game who attempted a selfie with Victor Wembanyama during live action has been banned for life from all NBA arenas, per a league spokesperson. There is a second individual who has also been banned for life for their role in the incident. And on the ice, game 2 of the Stanley Cup final from North Carolina, Hurricanes looking to bounce back after dropping game 1 to the Golden Knights. So far, we haven't seen as much offense as we did in game 1, but you know, I guess that's a good thing if you're Carolina. There's no score right now. 12.5 to play in the first period in Raleigh. This report is brought to you about History on the Line on June 13th. Jesse Bam Rodriguez and Antonio Vargas are going at it in the World Bantamweight Championship at Desert Diamond Arena. Tickets are at Ticketmaster.com or you can text BOXING, B-O-X-I-N-G, to 62620 for your chance to win a pair of tickets.
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10: What is on tonight, Mitchie Mitch?
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10: Okay.
7: Your world of financial possibilities. That's not what's on tonight. That's just so we can properly pay the bills. What is on tonight is Stanley Cup Final, which is happening right now. Game 2, Vegas with a tremendous comeback victory in Game 1. Down 2-0 in the first period. Stormed back to win 5-4. Right now at 12.5 to go, period one, there is no score. So maybe that's a positive omen for Carolina.
10: Carolina's the better team, right?
7: They've lost 2 postseason games.
10: Yeah. Carter Hart's a pretty good goalie, though.
7: He's been on one. Vegas as a whole, they've been on one since Tortorella took over.
10: Yeah. Yeah. John Tortorella. Wow, guys still... Yeah, he took over not too long ago either, right? Was it late
7: like
10: in the season?
7: 8 games to go in the
10: With
7: regular
10: 8 games
7: season.
10: To go? Yeah, crazy.
11: I'm sure the Vegas media loves every bit of it.
10: Oh, yeah.
7: Well, because you heard he got docked for...
11: that guy.
7: ...not attending the West semifinals post-presser when they won.
10: Right.
7: He got fined, and then they docked the Vegas Knights a second-round pick in the upcoming draft.
10: Right.
7: Like, Bettman's not screwing around there. That is what's on tonight. What's also on tonight, Diamondbacks baseball... Finale against the Dodgers. 6:40 first pitch right here on Arizona Sports. You guys are going to talk in a second about one of the big roster moves that took place today. As far as what else is going on, no NBA. Mercury were on yesterday. There's a couple of WNBA games. Caitlin Clark versus Angel Reese.
11: It's going on right
7: but
11: now,
7: it's
11: right?
7: Fever and Dream. They just finished the
10: you
7: third quarter.
10: You see Brittany Griner toss her to the ground the other day?
7: I missed that.
11: Yeah, but
10: Brittany Griner threw Angel Reese to the ground.
11: I thought there may have been a little bit of flopping on Angel Reese.
10: Oh, you think
11: part.
10: So?
11: I don't know. A little too dramatic. I don't know.
7: Right now, it's advantage Caitlin Clark's team and the rest of the Fever. 62-51 after three quarters. There's also Valkyries and Lynx, two of the better teams in the West. That'll be it. 6 o'clock tonight.
10: I'll say this. I went to the movies last week. I went and I saw that movie Pressure. The World War II movie.
7: Did you feel the pressure?
10: No, like it was like there's a lot of movies like that. Like I love war movies. I like history and war movies.
7: Yeah.
10: I don't go to the guy at the movie that is like everything now is like, you know, like thrillers and the kids love the thrillers and, you know, the scary movies. And I saw
11: horror.
10: Horror movies. That's big. The kids today like the horror movies. I went to go see Pressure. It's a World War II movie about the meteorologist who made the decision to move to D-Day. They were going to go a certain day. Fantastic movie. Just fantastic. I walked out of the theater. I'm like, okay, that lived up to the expectation. Because a lot of times...
11: What was it called? I want to see this
10: Pressure.
11: Now. Pressure. Okay.
10: Yeah. It's with Brandon Fraser. Is that his name?
7: Brendan Fraser. And then
10: he plays like Ike, and it's a fantastic movie, and I really enjoyed it. It's all about the meteorite, but there's like war, like this. The end footage of the war was phenomenal, but the whole thing is based on like the decision to go, and it was like, you know, the Brits wanted to go on this on the 6th on a Monday, and the American meteorologist is like, I don't want to give too much of it away.
11: Go finish your thought.
7: I mean, right. D-Day happened in 1945.
10: Yeah. Well, it's about the meteor. So there was an American meteorologist and it was a Scottish meteorologist that were deciding it. The American guy was wrong. He was totally wrong. The guy's like, you don't know the weather in this part of the country. You're going to be wrong. He's like, it's going to be a beautiful day. Go this day. And it was totally... It was a great movie. And a lot of war movies don't live up to my expectations. Like Dunkirk wasn't as good as I wanted it to be. I really enjoyed that movie. And I went to the theater to see it, and I really enjoyed it. So I recommend the movie Pressure, World War II movie.
11: Dunkirk was loud.
10: It just wasn't good.
11: It was disjointed and tough to follow.
10: I agree. They did such a bad job with it. I was so excited because I loved reading the books about Dunkirk and the Battle of Dunkirk, but it was so bad.
7: Are you going to see Odyssey? That comes out next month.
10: Is that a World War II movie?
7: No, that's the story of the Odyssey.
11: The it's Trojan War,
7: Christopher
11: right?
7: Nolan's movie that's coming out.
10: The Trojan
7: summer.
10: Horse.
7: Uh-huh.
10: Yes.
7: Matt Damon. It's a whole mess of famous people in this one, but Matt Damon is Odysseus, I believe is his
10: character. Okay. Yeah, like I'll see that. Like I like history movies. I mean, I do. I like history movies. Speaking of history, Brandon Fott's history on the Diamondbacks.
11: Da-da-da-da. How about that segue?
10: That's what we do here.
11: How about that segue?
10: I got wind last night when I was there. There were going to be some roster moves. So when I got home last night, I didn't want to text while I was in the car. But I was at the game last night, and I got wind of a few things that were going to go on. Number one, Brandon Fott was going to AAA. Number two, Philip Abner was getting called up from the minors. Number three, Caden Skoud was getting called up from the minor league. So I had two guys coming up, and I had one guy going down. So I had Cade Stroud and Philip Abner coming up. Stroud's the kid that got in the Blaze Alexander trade from the Orioles. At the time, I knew there was another move. I didn't want to report it because it was a medical thing. It was a family emergency for one of the players. People were asking me, is anybody getting traded? I'm like, no. Is anybody getting designated for assignment? No. Is anybody going in the injury list? I'm like, no. You'll find, but I'm not going to report a player. So it's Taylor Clark. There's like a family. It's not him. He's okay. But there's a family emergency thing, and he's got to be with his family.
11: But they were asking you every scenario, huh?
10: But on I Twitter? Kept, right.
11: Is anybody going to get thrown off the roof at Chase Field?
10: Last night I was answering questions. Is Gallen getting designated for assignment? No. Are they designating anybody else for assignment? No. Are they trading anybody? No. Are they putting anybody in the injury list? No. I can't tell you because I'm not gonna report the medical thing of a player. But I told everybody what it wasn't. I felt fine telling you what it's not gonna be. I'm just not. So then today it came out that it was a medical thing for a family thing for Taylor Clark.
11: Fresh into our studio, Torrey Lovello's pregame press conference over at Chase Field. He talked quite a bit about Fott. Let's get to some of this because I think some of it is quite informative.
12: Would this have happened without Corbin Burns news?
13: Probably, most likely, yeah. A didn't lead to B. We were going to do what was best for Brandon, and we all felt like things were a little bit challenging for him.
11: Okay, so the decision wasn't based on the Burns news, which broke earlier in the day. Now the plans for Fott in Reno. Here's Skip.
13: I feel like he began to struggle, lost a little bit of his feel for some of his pitches, and to go down and get reps and get stretched out, especially given the Corbin Burns information that we've recently gotten, to get him stretched out to be our sixth starter sitting in AAA when and if that time was needed made the most sense. That time will come. It's just... It's proven. It's happened before. We try to guard our starters the best we possibly can, but we'll budget for tough days, and having him sit in AAA just made a lot of sense.
11: All right. As for the future of Fott, let me get one more in here from Torrey Gamble, and we'll get your thoughts.
12: I
13: know you guys will want to know. Is there a possibility of him getting called up as a reliever? Yes, anything is possible. Nothing's off the table. We just had to get him right. The two, the four, the cut, and then the secondary stuff off of that. He's a full package, and when it's right, he can get big outs.
11: I think they're stretching him out to try to replace Gallen ultimately if Zach can't get this thing turned around.
10: I would do that.
11: That to me is what's happening. It's not a Corbin Burns thing. They got to get Fott right, but the bigger.
10: This can't go on with Gallen. This can't go on for...
11: That's kind of where I'm at.
10: This can't happen for 20 more starts. You can't have 20 more starts of Zach Gallen pitching to the worst ERA among all qualified starters. This can't go on. You got to figure... I'd rather go to a bullpen game. Like, this is bad. There's going to be a certain amount of leeway. They're paying him $22 million to get it figured out. But when you get to the trade deadline, you might have to, and Burns, if Burns isn't going to come back, Fott's not right. I got to win game. I can't have 10 more starts as Zach Gallen. I'd almost rather trade for a starter that gives me a chance to win. They lose the majority of the games he starts. And although we all like Zach Gallen,
11: you're in a playoff race.
10: You can't run him out there for 20 more starts pitching to an ERA of 6. It's a death sentence for a baseball team. You got to have somebody that's going to compete. Now, the question now is how long is the rope on Gallen? And the answer is if Fott gets right in Reno, it could be quick. And if he doesn't, it could be long. because you don't have another starter. They don't have a guy in the minors right now, not counting Fott, that you could say is better than Zach Allen. They don't have great starters in the minors. So you could either trade for a starter.
11: Yeah, you don't have to wait till the deadline to make a deal.
10: But if Gallen cannot continue, I really don't think he could continue down this path and finish the season with an ERA of 5.5 to 6. I don't think that they could afford to have him out there every fifth day.
11: No, and I think Torrey's at his wit's end, too, when it comes to Gallen. I mean, I don't know. I don't know what you do, because you're right. You have nobody in the minor leagues that you can bring up and start.
10: Right.
11: As I mentioned, you don't have to wait till the end of July to make a trade. You don't have to wait for the deadline. But then again, teams kind of tend at this point of the year to hang on to their starters.
10: Right.
11: So it's easier said than done.
10: We've got D-backs on deck coming up next. We're going to get you set for the series finale. Dodgers, Diamondbacks. That's next right here on Arizona Sports, the local sports leader.
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15: 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All indications were that he was going to be back mid-July. 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The cavalry's coming. Burns is coming. It was shaping up to be a real boost for this franchise, this team, in the second half of the season. And this is just a gut punch. This throws the whole rest of the season into question now for Corbin Burns.
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4: All right, can the D-backs get the split against the first place Los Angeles Dodgers? Ketel Marte will be playing today. Shohei Ohtani will not be playing today. We always, when Burnsy's out, I always turn this portion of the show over to Mitchy Mitch, Mitch Vareldis, and he will get us through D-backs on deck.
5: Are you ready?
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4: Away, Mitch.
5: Are you ready, Mitch? Are you
6: Hold
5: prepared?
6: On. Hold on.
5: No, he's not ready.
6: Am I ready? 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
4: Mitch, no. That's a nice hat you got on. Where'd you get that?
6: 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I got it from this guy who was able to get into a nice part of Sun Devil Stadium for an ASU football game. That guy's name is Gambo.
4: Nice hat. 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
6: Gee, you wonder why he brought it up in the first place.
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6: 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Justin Robleski for the Dodgers, a 7-2 record. It's tied for second most wins in the National League by starters this year. A 2.87 ERA and 40 strikeouts. Ryne Nelson on the opposite side of things, 2-4 record, a 4.82 ERA, 52 strikeouts on the year. With Ryne, he's had a spectacular month of May, and that has helped really deflate what is a relatively high number ERA-wise for Ryan.
4: Yeah, he's an Illinois native, so I'm sure Lauren would be rooting for him if she was here, but she's on vacation. This will be his 10th start of the season, 11th appearance. You mentioned the wins. He had a great start against the Phillies the last time out. 7 innings pitched, 1 hit, 1 run, 9 strikeouts. The 9 strikeouts were a career high, and tonight he's going to be looking to become the 5th pitcher in the majors to reach 8 wins. That would join Aaron Ashby, Gavin Williams, Chris Sale, and Davis Martin. In the 9 starts this year, you mentioned he's suing 6-7-2. He's held opponents to a 2.07 average. So he's had a lot of success throughout the course of this year.
6: It's an interesting situation, Tim, because this is a Dodgers rotation where Ohtani, Yamamoto, they don't have Blake Snell. Tyler Glasnow started the year. Now he's dealing with injury. A guy like Justin Robleski has made a name for himself and is going to be relied upon for the next couple of months while they're waiting for some of their big arms to get back.
5: Yeah, and isn't that just like the Dodgers? You plug him in, you go get Lauer about 2 weeks ago, and they're winning games, and he's got 7 wins. Soroka, by the way, 7 wins, too, as I'm looking at the top winners here so far in the National League. Hey, speaking of pitchers, Ryne Nelson, Mitch, unbeaten against the Dodgers in his career. He's 2-0 with a 2.72 ERA.
6: How about that?
5: I think Shohei Ohtani is ducking Ryne Nelson.
6: Surely something on our side.
5: Man. He's got the Nelson flu.
6: There is a quirk with tonight's lineup. Geraldo Perdomo hitting 7th in the order in this one. Here's manager Torey Lovello pregame on why Perdomo is hitting 7th tonight.
7: I'm going to try to be as versatile as possible and just have some lineup flexibility to create some engagement, some run scoring opportunities. And I know you're mostly talking about Geraldo hitting 7th now. I had a discussion with him, and I just asked him some questions. We talked about it, and I just felt like this would be the best thing for him. Stack up those 3 guys down at the bottom of the lineup and turn it over to the top. He'll migrate north. He's going to find his way. He's just grinding right now.
6: Now, surely you can make an argument, oh, it's a left-handed pitcher. Maybe his splits aren't as good. But this is something Lovello is planning on having him in, regardless of what handed pitching that he's going against.
7: Yeah, I would have done it yesterday if Marte didn't need the day off. So he batted leadoff, and out of nowhere, this is probably happening, right? So I'm thinking if somebody has a day off, I might pop him around, but I'll leave him down there and just let him get some footing.
6: This is another guy to keep an eye on, Gambo, a staple Diamondback who's really scuffling at the plate right now.
4: Yeah, there's no doubt about it. I mean, I think we're all very upset when he decided to bunt on a 3-1 pitch in that situation. He was bunting for a hit, but he got thrown out. You know you're gonna get a fastball there in that situation. That was a big spot. I was at the game on Monday, and I know the talk after. I always stay after and get a lot of conversations in, and a lot of the talk was they were discussing moving him down in the lineup at that time. And Torrey said Marte wasn't out of the lineup. I would have done it yesterday, but I think he's going to be here. Like, there was no reason to keep him at three. There was no reason with him scuffling the way he has been.
6: Today's injury report is brought to you by the Barrow Neurological Institute. You can learn more at barrowneuro.org. Diamondbacks did make a roster move today, but none of it is injury related. As we've talked about for most of the show, Brandon Pfaadt sent down to AAA Reno. Taylor Clark was placed on the bereavement list. Hopefully everything is okay with him and his family. He should be back as soon as he's done tending to that. But we will see the debut of Cade Stroud, who came over to the Diamondbacks in that trade for Blaze Alexander. He's going to be making his Sedona Red debut potentially tonight or sometime this weekend.
4: Yeah, he's got good stuff. He strikes out. His problem is command. He walks a lot of guys. He's got a good ground ball rate, and he strikes out about a batter an inning. The problem with him is just the walks. He's got a high amount of walks. But you know what? They needed to bring up some relievers, and he gets the call.
6: Stroud is up. Philip Abner is up. I will also point out Jordan Lawler is having a rehab assignment game in Reno tonight, so he is with the Aces along with AJ Puck. Let's get to the MLB standings, brought to you by Liberty GMC, where the deals are a home run and nowhere can you buy a new GMC for less. The Padres just lost their fifth straight, so as a result, the Diamondbacks are now even once again with San Diego at 32-29, still 7.5 back of the Dodgers. So if the Diamondbacks get a win tonight, they've got a little bit of breathing room from San Diego. Let's get a key to tonight's game.
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3: D-backs keys to the game. Arizona Sports, the home of Arizona Diamondbacks baseball.
4: There's one thing Ryan Nelson has done very well this year. It's that he's holding lefties to a .213 batting average. Lefties are just 29 for 136 against him this year. 9 walks, 23 strikeouts. I look at the lefties in the lineup, and he's got to hold them at bay. Kyle Tucker had 3 hits yesterday. He had a lot of success. Freddie Freeman owns the Arizona Diamondbacks. That are 2 key lefties in the lineup. But again, Ryan Nelson, who has had a lot of success against the Los Angeles Dodgers, 6 start, 9th appearance, he has done a really good job against the lefties. He's also 4-0 in the NL West in his last 12 starts. But that'll be the key to the game, his ability to get the key lefties out. For Tim Ring and Ryan and Mitch, I'm Gambo. We'll be back tomorrow, 2 o'clock sharp, right here on Arizona Sports. Have a great night, everyone.
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30: The Snakes are looking for a series split tonight. Welcome to the D-backs BP Show as the Arizona Diamondbacks host the Los Angeles Dodgers for Mexican Heritage Night here at Chase Field. My name is Steve Zinsmeister with our producer and engineer Leo Gilmartin, and our technical director is Ali Narini. Well, last night the D-backs ran into a bit of a roadblock, and his name is Shohei Ohtani, who tossed 6 shutout innings on the mound. He reached base 5 times as a hitter as well. The Arizona offense just couldn't get going. Only 2 hits compared to the 16 from the Dodger offense. And that's how they got shut out 7-0 in Game 3 of this series. But thanks to their win in the opener, the Diamondbacks, they have a chance to split the series here tonight. Of course, the Dodgers are a tough task in front of them. We know this by now. They have won 16 of their last 20 games in total while outscoring their opponents by 75 runs in those 20 games. Now, I guess the good news is that Ohtani will not be in the LA lineup tonight. He gets the day off after carrying his team both on the mound and at the plate yesterday, although he is 8-for-12 in this series so far. So I would not be shocked if we see him pinch hit late in this game if need be. But we'll see how things go for the Dodgers and the Diamondbacks tonight. Now, a couple of roster moves for Arizona today. The Diamondbacks sent Brandon Pfaadt back to AAA Reno so that he can stretch out as a starting pitcher once again. The team also plays Taylor Clark on the bereavement slash family emergency list. Two relievers who get the call up in their place today. Lefty Philip Abner is back for his second go around this season. And Cade Stroud will make his D-backs debut. You might remember him as part of the return in that trade for Blaze Alexander that was made this past offseason. We'll learn a lot more about those guys here later in the show when D-backs manager Torey Lovullo joins me in about 10 minutes or so. So make sure you stick around for that. The Dodgers, they should be a good test for D-backs pitcher Ryan Nelson on the mound, looking to get things back on track after allowing 4 solo home runs in his last start in Seattle. Keeping the ball in the yard, that's going to be key for Nelly because he has given up 15 home runs this season, despite only giving up 17 total all of last year. Now on the bright side, the Dodgers, they're rolling out another lefty today in Justin Robleski, who's had a great year, admittedly. He's 7-2 with a 2.87 ERA, but the Diamondbacks are also the best team in baseball when it comes to hitting against left-handers. Well, yesterday we got the news that Corbin Burnes had suffered a setback during his recovery process from elbow surgery. So coming up, we'll hear from Corbin directly as the D-backs BP show continues on the Morgan & Morgan Diamondbacks Radio Network.
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30: Well, yesterday we found out that Corbin Burnes, Diamondbacks starting pitcher, has had a setback in his recovery from elbow surgery that he had last season. Good news is it's not the elbow this time, but instead a shoulder strain that will put him on the shelf for at least a little while. And earlier this afternoon, we heard from Corbin directly as he filled us in on the new injury that he has to deal with now before he can get back on a big league mound.
2: I guess I felt it on maybe one or two pitches of the live hitters on, was that Tuesday of last week, whatever that first one was. And it wasn't something that I thought was, you know, really bothersome or worrying to me. Felt it on one or two pitches. Other than that, live hitters went really well, threw a lot of strikes, shapes were good, velocity was good. Basically, they asked how it went. I said it felt good. Said there was maybe one or two pitches I felt like I couldn't let it go. Felt like it was almost like a cramp or something back there. But nothing alarming. Played catch Saturday, or that was on Friday, sorry. Played catch Saturday, was off Sunday. Played catch Monday, everything was normal, was fine. Training staff asked, hey, are you good to go tomorrow? Like, are you worried about stepping on it, you know, for 25 pitches? And that was, the question was like, I mean, I know I can pitch, whether it's don't stepping on it for 25 pitches, that's where I wasn't sure. So I said, hey, just for peace of mind, let's go get an image. And got it looked at, and sure enough, came back. It was, I think it kind of shocked everyone, just because I had literally just thrown live hitters. Ball came out well, played catch the following days after and felt good. So definitely kind of came out of nowhere.
30: Now, the obvious concern is for the physical health of the player, but in some of my conversations with players who have suffered long-term injuries like Trey Jameson or A.J. Puck or even some of the hitters who have missed months at a time with different injuries, many of them mention the mental toll that an injury can take on a player, which is something that Corbin also addressed.
2: I'm doing better today. Obviously, the last couple of days have been tough. Literally tomorrow I was supposed to go out on rehab assignment. So it's tough to have put in work for 11 months and you know, you're a little over a month away from being back. It's tough. You know, we worked hard to put ourselves the kind of the very front end of the Tommy John rehab. We're, gosh, probably a month and a half, 2 months ahead of a lot of people that come back at this. So in the grand scheme of things, this still puts us in kind of a timeline of what a normal kind of TJ rehab is. So if there's a little bit of positive in it, it's that. But yeah, it's obviously frustrating. Your team's playing good baseball. You want to get back and have as much of an impact as you can. So now that window just becomes a little bit smaller. You know, it sucks. It's one of those things. You want to be a part of this team. Obviously, I get in here as much as I can to be a part of the team as much as I can. But unless you're out on the mound contributing to the team, it's tough to actually feel like you're doing anything. So, yeah, the goal is to kind of listen to training staff here. I'm going to push the envelope. It's what I do. You know, I pushed the envelope to get back 2 months earlier in TJ. So whatever the timeline is, I'll make sure it's on the short end of that. But just have to do what I can to get healthy and provide as much of an impact as I can.
30: So the popular question now that everybody is wondering, how long is this going to set him back? Well, it seems that the answer is at least a little bit ambiguous at the moment, but Corbin seems motivated to make it back as quickly as humanly possible.
2: The ranges are all over the board. It's kind of a case-to-case kind of deal. In a few weeks, I think we'll get it looked at again to kind of see how it's healing. And from that point, maybe it's go ahead, start playing catch. Maybe it's another week. It's just kind of going to depend on how my body heals and how fast. You know, I was told, well, it's when symptoms go away. It's like, well, I'll have symptoms. So that's where it's tough. So we have to kind of rely on the imaging and the doctors to kind of say, hey, you're in the clear to go ahead. I've already been asking questions. Hey, can we go get more imaging tomorrow? Can we do it the next day? Like that, you know, I want to push it as much as we can to get back and pitch. I hate MRIs. I'm claustrophobic and I absolutely hate it, but I'll be in it every day if it means I can get back.
30: I know it's tough news for Corbin Burnes and for the Diamondbacks as well, but if anybody can come back stronger from this, my money's on Corbin. All right, coming up next, we will get you the full injury report for today's game. It all comes your way next on the D-backs BP Show on the Morgan & Morgan Diamondbacks Radio Network.
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30: 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Well, we already heard from Corbin Burns last segment, so I think we're fairly caught up on his injury setback, so let's talk about a couple of other guys. After a day off yesterday, Ketel Marte back in the starting lineup tonight and hitting leadoff for the Diamondbacks. He's been dealing with some tightness in his hamstring as well as his lower back. The team just decided to give him yesterday off in hopes that it would refresh him, keep him on the field more in the long term, but it sounds like he's doing much better today as he suits up for the series finale. Now, we mentioned earlier that Taylor Clark was placed on the bereavement / family emergency list. I just wanted to let you know that he's okay. We're told that the people in his circle are doing okay as well. The team does expect to have him back in their bullpen on Sunday. Jordan Lawler is taking his rehab assignment to the next level tonight, quite literally. He'll be up in the lineup for AAA Reno Aces. He is still working his way back from a wrist fracture that he suffered in early April. He'll be teammates with A.J. Puck while he's there with the Aces. The big lefty reliever tossed an inning for Reno on Tuesday, and he will pitch again tomorrow in Friday's game for them. In just a moment, we'll hear from D-backs manager Torey Lovello. We got a whole lot on the Brandon Faught situation, some of the injury updates, so stick around, and you'll hear from the skipper next on the D-backs BP Show on the Morgan & Morgan Diamondbacks Radio Network.
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20: Welcome back to the D-backs BP Show alongside the manager of the Diamondbacks, Torrey Lovello. Well, Torrey, you guys have made a handful of roster moves today, so let's talk about one of the big ones. Brandon Fought on his way back down to Reno to get stretched out a little bit. Take me through the thought process behind it and why now.
21: Well, it was based on the information he was giving us when he was performing. There were some good moments as a reliever, but we felt like as we got further away from being able to stretch him out, the best option for him would be to go down and get stretched out and be our sixth starter sitting in AAA. That's more the traditional role. We were trying to do it here. It was becoming a little bit of a challenge. And then his stuff started to back up a little bit. I thought the command of his fastball was hit or miss. And he's a guy that can dot up his fastball and a slider combination and hit it at any time. So it's not just a four-seam fastball. It's a two-seam fastball and a cut that he needs to get that feel for. We just felt like getting him back to Reno would be the best opportunity for him and this organization.
20: I know that was a difficult puzzle for you guys to try to piece together over the last couple of weeks, trying to find enough innings to keep him stretched out somewhat. I'm curious to know what his reaction was to this, because on the one hand, nobody wants to go back down to the minor leagues necessarily, but given the opportunity to stretch back out and be a starter again, I would think would be appealing to him.
21: First of all, I know everybody that comes in here when they get sent down, it's the worst news that they're going to hear. And he took it on the chin, and he said, if I pitch better, we wouldn't be in this situation. So when you talk about accountability and some of the things that we stand on here, he was at the head of the line and the head of the class, and he said that it's not anybody's fault. He didn't point fingers at any of his teammates by saying, I'm better than three or four guys inside of this clubhouse. He said, this is because of how I performed. I need to be better, and I will get better.
20: You guys have a couple of new arms up today. Cade Stroud might be a name that Diamondbacks fans remember from the offseason trade involving Blaze Alexander. What does a guy like Cade bring to this bullpen moving forward?
21: Well, a little bit of octane. There's a lot of stuff there. It's a good fastball with some really good secondary stuff. And when he gets zoned in and starts throwing the ball where he wants, he's going to be a really big piece of this bullpen and this organization for a long time. But he's still developing. It's going to take him a little bit of time to get that feel. But getting him here, getting him on this platform, letting him go out and perform, we thought would be a really good opportunity for him.
20: You guys also brought back Philip Abner, second time we've seen him at the big league level this year. What does adding a couple of fresh arms at this point in your schedule do for you guys? I think it's 19 games you've played in the last 20 days.
21: Yeah, we're, you know, maybe a little bit gassed out for sure. The starters have been holding the serve for us and going deep into the games with the exception of a few hiccups here and there. And that really taxes the bullpen. You could see that after yesterday's usage, I put in a couple guys late that I really didn't want to. I felt like we were in a spot where we needed some new arms and some reinforcements. So getting these guys here will give them an opportunity. They're going to stand on the mound. Philip Abner is going to come in and, you know, face some lefties, righties. It doesn't matter. We just need these guys to go up, fill up the zone and get some outs for us.
20: I know you gave Ketel Marte the day off yesterday, dealing with a few bumps and bruises. Is it safe to say that he's feeling a lot better today? I see him back in the lineup.
21: Yeah, he is. And it's just a typical day off. And I know it landed on Ohtani, and it probably wasn't the best timing. But when the athletes are banged up, they need some time down. It just made a lot of sense to get him off the field yesterday. But he's ready to go and very eager to help us win a game today.
20: I also see in the lineup today Geraldo Perdomo batting seventh. I know that he hasn't had the production that maybe he wants at the plate so far this season. I'm interested to know, what are your conversations like with Jerry right now when you guys talk about his season?
21: Yeah, they've been ongoing. I've talked to him three or four times through the course of this year, and the last one was several days ago, and I told him I was thinking about this. And you know, you talk about accountability. Once again, it's the same with Brandon Fott. He said, you know, it's my fault. I haven't been doing my job the way I need to, and you're the manager, and you can hit me wherever you want. So whatever you think's best for this team, I'm on board. I want us to win as many games as possible. But you know, mechanically, I think he's pretty close. He's really close to getting to what he wants out of every at-bat. But it's hard because he's not going to be able to get there in one day. It's a slow process. He's got to find a way to have a win or two per day, per at-bat, and then let that average climb. But it's about being productive and staying in his own space and not trying to do too much.
20: Ryan Nelson had a pretty good month of May, but did get knocked around a little bit in Seattle over the weekend. What's the key to him finding success tonight?
21: Probably locating his fastball. That top bar is such a big pitch for him, and then driving fastballs on both edges of the plate. The cutter and the breaking ball, I think that combination is going to be real important. So when he gets that thing pumping and he starts to really land the pitches where he's trying to and where he wants to, it could be a very good day for him.
20: Torrey, as always, thanks for your time. Best of luck tonight against the Dodgers in the finale.
21: Thank you so much.
30: That's Diamondbacks manager Torrey Lovello. Up next, we will wrap up the BP show right after this on the Morgan & Morgan Diamondbacks Radio Network.
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We're sorry. 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

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We're sorry. 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We're sorry. 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We're sorry. 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We're sorry. 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We're sorry. 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We're sorry. 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We're sorry. 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We're sorry. 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We're sorry. 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We're sorry. 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

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Due to content restrictions, this stream is not available in your area right now. 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We're sorry. 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We're sorry. 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We're sorry. 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We're sorry. 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We're sorry. 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If you feel this is an error, please enable location and try again. 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

advice and try again. We're sorry. 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Please try again later. If you feel this is an error, please try again later. 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Please try again later.

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We're sorry, due to content restrictions, this stream is not available in your area right now. 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We're sorry, due to content restrictions, this stream is not available in your area right now. 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
We're sorry, due to content

Restrictions. 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We're sorry. 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

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We're sorry, due to content restrictions, this stream is not available in your area right now. 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

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Due to content restrictions, this stream is not available in your area right now. 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We're sorry. 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We're sorry. 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We're sorry. 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We're sorry. 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We're sorry. 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We're sorry. 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We're sorry. 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We're sorry. 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We're sorry. 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We're sorry. 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

Ice and try again. We're sorry, due to content restrictions, this stream is not available in your area right now. 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

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We're sorry, due to content restrictions, this stream is not available in your area right now. 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

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We're sorry. 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We're sorry. 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We're sorry. 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Please try again later. If you feel this is an error, please enable on your device and try again. We're sorry. 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We're sorry. 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We're sorry. 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

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We're sorry, due to content restrictions, this stream is not available in your area right now. 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We're sorry, due to content restrictions, this stream is not available in your area right now. 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We're sorry, due to content restrictions, this stream is not available in your area right now. 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We're sorry, due to content restrictions, this stream is not available in your area right now. 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

ice and try again. We're sorry, due to content restrictions, this stream is not available in your area right now. 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We're sorry, due to content restrictions, this stream is not available in your area right now. 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We're sorry, due to content restrictions, this stream is not available in your area right now. 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We're sorry, due to content restrictions, this stream is not available in your area right now. 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We're sorry, due to content restrictions, this stream is not available in your area right now. 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We're sorry, due to content restrictions, this stream is not available in your area right now. 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We're sorry, due to content restrictions, this stream is not available in your area right now. 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We're sorry, due to content restrictions, this stream is not available in your area right now. 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We're sorry, due to content restrictions, this stream is not available in your area right now. 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We're sorry, due to content restrictions, this stream is not available in your area right now. 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We're sorry, due to content restrictions, this stream is not available in your area right now. 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

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If you feel this is an error, please enable location services on your device and try again. 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We're sorry. 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

Feel this is an error? 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We're sorry. We're sorry. 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We're sorry. 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

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We're sorry. 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We're sorry. Due to content restrictions, this stream is not available in your area right now. Please try again later. 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We're sorry. Due to content restrictions, this stream is not available in your area right now. Please try again later. 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We're sorry. 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We're sorry. 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We're sorry. 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

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Due to content restrictions, this stream is not available in your area right now. 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We're sorry. 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We're sorry. 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We're sorry. 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We're sorry. 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We're sorry. 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We're sorry. 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We're sorry. 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

and try again. We're sorry. Due to content restrictions, this stream is not available in your area right now. 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We're sorry. 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

Patient services on your device and try again. 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

in your area right now. 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

in your area right now. 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We're sorry, due to content restrictions, this stream is not available in your area right now. 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

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We're sorry. 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

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We're sorry. 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

Feel this is an error, please enable location services on your device and try again. 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

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If you feel this is an error, not available in your area right now. 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

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We're sorry. 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We're sorry. 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We're sorry. 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We're sorry. 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We're sorry. 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We're sorry. 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

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Due to content restrictions, this stream is not available in your area right now. 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We're sorry. 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We're sorry. 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We're sorry. 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We're sorry. 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We're sorry. 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We're sorry. 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We're sorry. 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We're sorry. 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We're sorry. 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

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We're sorry, due to content restrictions, this stream is not available in your area right now. 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

it right now. 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

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If you feel this is an error, please enable location services on your device and try again. We're sorry. 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We're sorry. 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We're sorry. 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We're sorry. 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We're sorry. Due to restrictions, this stream is not available in your area right now. 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We're sorry. 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We're sorry. 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We're sorry. 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We're sorry. 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We're sorry. 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

Restrictions. This stream is not available in your area right now. Please try again later. 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We're sorry. 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We're sorry. 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We're sorry. Due to content restrictions, this stream is not available in your area right now. 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We're sorry. Due to content restrictions, this stream is not available in your area right now. 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We're sorry. 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We're sorry. 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We're sorry. 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We're sorry. 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We're sorry. 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We're sorry. 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We're sorry. 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We're sorry. 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We're sorry. 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We're sorry. 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

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We're sorry. 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We're sorry. 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

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We're sorry, this stream is not available in your area right now. 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

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We're sorry. 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We're sorry. 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We're sorry. 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We're sorry. 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We're sorry. 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We're sorry. 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

0: SportsCenter all night. The Hurricanes look to storm back against the Golden Knights in Game 2 of the Stanley Cup Final.
1: Right to Frederik Andersen. He'll settle it down. Kane's cleared out. Will Carrier into the zone. Drop Jankowski. He scores!
0: What were the biggest takeaways from Game 1 of the NBA Finals?
2: We didn't play a sharp game in a lot of aspects. They took advantage of that. And tip of the cap to them. They came in and they got the win.
0: Texas Tech looks to keep their season alive at the Women's College World Series.
3: Henry chases Caitlin Terry back in the opposite field. 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
4: Here's the 1-0. Oz swings. It's a high fly ball out to center. Churio on the move going back. He's at the warning track. He leaps, and it is a grand slam.
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5: 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Nick DeLuca here with you. First week of June, always a fun time of year, crowning a few champions over the next couple of weeks, starting to get a feel for some of the best in baseball as well. And before I forget, rent was due a couple days ago. If you haven't paid, be sure to get on that. Have to think John Tortorella is renting in Vegas, took over the Golden Knights with 8 games to go in the regular season, now has them in the Cup Final. Vegas entering Thursday night with a chance to take a 2-0 series lead on the Hurricanes in Raleigh. Teams to win Game 1 of the best-of-7 Stanley Cup Final win the series 76% of the time. That jumps up to 91% if you go up 2-0. If you missed Game 1, Vegas became the first road team with a multi-goal comeback win in Game 1 of a final, snapping a 55-game losing streak. But in Game 2, they were playing from in front.
6: Marner again pitches it high in the air, hoping for Howden. He was held. Howden gets behind. He gets to the goal. He scores! Vegas takes a 1-0 lead on Brett Howden's 12th of the postseason, equaling his regular season total.
5: That call from Fox Sports 98.9, Howden's 12th of the playoffs to open the scoring on another assist from Mitch Marner. 1-0 Vegas after one. They would open the scoring in the second, Howden netting his 13th of the postseason and take a 2-0 lead into the second intermission. Vegas up 2 goals, 20 minutes away from a 2-0 series lead heading back home. Then things got a little bit interesting. Carolina lifeless through the first, say, 45 minutes of the night, getting a goal to get on the board, then Mark Jankowski igniting Lenovo Center.
1: Right to Frederik Andersen. He'll settle it down. Kane's cleared out. Will Carrier into the zone. Drop Jankowski. He scores! Mark Jankowski has tied it up here, and the Canes have come back from 2-0. Oh, his first of the postseason, and Mark Jankowski has got this building in a frenzy.
5: Yeah, Carolina comeback. What a time for his first goal of the postseason. Then things got a little bit wacky. Golden Knights thinking they had the go-ahead goal overturned on goalie interference. Some question, a conference at center ice, John Tortorella on the Vegas bench deciding, you know what, I'm going to go ahead and challenge this. Challenge unsuccessful. Power play to the Canes. Jordan Staal took advantage.
1: Jarvis, he'll go across. Handed here for Gostisbehere. Svechnikov with it. Back here. Gostisbehere, he scores!

0: Canes captain with the marker to put Carolina in front, 4.5 minutes to go. But Vegas was able to get off the mat. Empty net, goalie pulled, last gasp, Mark Stone delivered.
1: Marner closing, works to the slot, he shoots, knocked down, they score! Mark Stone! 3-3 tie with 1:21 to go in regulation. It's a 6-on-5 game-tying goal for the Knights captain, Mark Stone.
0: Yeah, just when you thought that this game wasn't going to take any more twists and turns, Mark Stone finds a way to tie it up at 3. That would send us to overtime, topsy-turvy third period. On the power play in the extra frame, Seth Jarvis with the game winner.
2: As this is sent in, Ehlers goes diagonal for Aho. They'll go back and forth with it. Aho along the right wing boards. Back up top, it's Gostisbehere. Sent across. Yes. Game over! Seth Jarvis wins it in overtime!
0: Yeah, that call from 99.9, the Fan, Carolina comes back to win it by a score of 4-3. In game one, Vegas becoming the first road team with a multi-goal comeback to win game one of a final that snapped that 55-game losing streak. In game two, Carolina with the multi-goal comeback to win it. It's the first time we've had two multi-goal comebacks to begin a Stanley Cup final. Seth Jarvis, the hero. He joined ABC's Emily Kaplan post-game.
3: Power play at the end of overtime there. From your perspective,
4: our power play found our groove tonight. It started with Jordo in the third, and then there, I mean, just making the right plays, playing smart and being aggressive, and it worked out.
3: That third period, that sequence, their overturned goal, Jordo scores, they tie it. What was it like to play in all that?
4: It was a lot. We did a great job controlling our emotions. I think we never got too high, never got too low, just kept responding, and that's what I love about this group is we always bounce back.
3: For you personally, how are you feeling about this series entering this?
4: I'm coming. Yeah, that was great. That was a step in the right direction, and now we got to keep it going into Vegas.
3: This group, like, why don't they get too high? Why don't they get too low?
4: Sorry?
3: This group, why don't you guys get too high? Why don't you get too low?
4: We have the best leaders in the world. It starts with our coach, bleeds down to our captains. They keep us humble, they keep us composed, and we follow their lead.
3: Well, tell me about your coach. You're down 2-0 heading into the third period. He addresses the team. What does he say?
4: It was all positive. It was sticking with our game, knowing it'll come, and Sankey did a great job getting it going, and Jenks with a great shot, and we just carried on from there.
3: Best part of scoring that goal?
4: Winning that game in front of these fans.
3: What describe? What did it sound like?
4: That was the best feeling in the world.
0: I bet Seth Jarvis with the game winner, Carolina finding a way to come back and win it, evening the Stanley Cup final at a game apiece. Canes head coach Rod Brind'Amour felt like they needed this win, says they got a shot of new life.
5: It's very similar to what it feels like the last series. Kind of almost playing out. It's uncanny. But you get a new kind of shot of life, you know, is what it feels like. And that's what we definitely needed. And I'm happy for the guys and proud of them because they did. They just kept coming. And that's what we have to do.
0: Yeah, what a win for Carolina to even up the Stanley Cup final at a game apiece. Game 3, 8 Eastern in Vegas on Saturday night on ABC. As for the NBA finals.
6: And there's one man on the New York Knicks. They call him Captain Clutch. And he's the one guy you want on your side coming down the stretch of a ball game like this.
7: Brunson with it. Harassed by Castle. Spins to the lane. Left hand float. Yes. Captain Clutch getting them started.
8: Wasn't really our night. Wasn't really my night most of the night. But we kept finding a way. Kept chipping away.
7: Down floor, Brunson. Hesitation dribble inside the arc and across the free throw line. Now ducks in. Layup is good. And Brunson continues. 8 straight Brunson points.
9: In the biggest moments, you know, he shows up. That's what MVPs are supposed to do.
7: Pete Brunson, 3. Yes! Right in front of the Spurs bench to give the Knicks the lead.
10: I mean, he's great, man. He's all around. Great player, great teammate. He's so big for our team.
7: Now cuts to the left. Free throw line. Hops back. Digs in. Shot up. And good! Brunson, big bucket!
0: Nick DeLucchi here with you, SportsCenter all night here on ESPN Radio, the ESPN app, SiriusXM Channel 80. What a night for the Knicks and Jalen Brunson. NBA Finals continue on Friday night, Game 2 in San Antonio. The Knicks in the finals for the first time in 27 years and making quite the entrance, closing on an 11-0 run to take Game 1. They've won 12 straight, tied for the second longest streak in a single postseason with the 99 Spurs. That was the last time they were in the finals. Not easy, though. San Antonio up by as many as 14, and Brunson had to work to find a rhythm. NBA champion Antonio Daniels, a part of that 99 San Antonio team, says Brunson wasn't bothered, and that's what makes him great.
11: His ability to move on to the next play without allowing the previous play to impact his thought process is otherworldly. So he can miss 2-3 shots or whatever it may be, turn the ball over 2-3 times, and not allow that to impact the next play. And as a former NBA player, that's very difficult to do. Do not let one play move you into the next play mentally. His ability to practice in-game amnesia is otherworldly. That's what set apart guys like Kobe and Michael and Tim Duncan and some of the greatest to ever play this game.
0: Yeah, and came up clutch when it mattered most. Brunson and OG Anunoby took over in the fourth quarter, becoming the first pair of teammates each with 12 points in the fourth of a finals game since at least 1971. Brunson scoring 13 of his 30 in the final 12. Anunoby had 12 of his 17 in the fourth quarter. Brunson on giving credit to the entire team. It's all about how hard they work.
12: We have a lot of guys on this team who actually are gym rats. They get in the gym, they do the work. Even off days aren't off days for them. And everyone finds a way to continue to get better throughout the season. And just knowing when their number is going to be called, they're going to be ready. And so that's a credit to the character of the guys on this team. And no matter what, it's just they're going to be ready to go.
0: Brunson quick to give credit to his teammates, but head coach Mike Brown loved what he saw from his star guard in game one.
13: You have to have a guy that is an MVP candidate to be able to go make the game easier for others while taking advantage of whatever lapses he feels that the defense just made. And he did that time after time after time, especially down the stretch. He hit big shots and we needed it because we were pretty stagnant. We were missing shots and San Antonio had something to do with it. But when you have a guy like that, that you can just go give the ball to, open the floor up and say, go get it done for us. That's special. And that's what he showed last night.
0: Tough spot for the Spurs trying to handle Brunson and everything the Knicks can throw at you down the stretch. Guard De'Aaron Fox on what they need to do better against JB.
14: Yeah, I mean, I think we did a fairly good job throughout the course of the game, but, you know, he definitely got it going towards the end of the game. And there are times where just like, you know, anybody but Jalen, you know, make somebody else shoot the ball and not necessarily just giving somebody else an open shot because that's a team that has a good offense and has really good shooters. But you want someone else trying to make a tough shot and try to make it tough on him. You know, sometimes you send two at him. Sometimes you just corral him when he comes off of a ball screen. Just try to find ways to get the ball out of his hands without just giving somebody else a warm-up jump shot.
0: Yeah, Brunson, so good. 30 points in game one has been the catalyst all postseason long. The Knicks have won 12 straight, trying to run that streak to 13. Teams that win game one of the finals go on to win 70% of the time. That goes up to 32-5 all time with a 2-0 lead. Knicks have never led 2-0 in the finals in their previous 8 trips. Game 2, Friday night. Tip just after 8:30 Eastern. Can hear it right here on ESPN Radio and the ESPN app. Coverage beginning at 7:30 Eastern. Mention handing out some hardware. Texas Tech Women's College World Series. The Longhorns looking to go back-to-back. Pick it up in the fifth inning, trailing 1-0. Sometimes you need a little help.
15: Two pitch. Martinez grounded to Tony, deep in the hole, and the throw goes awry. Maloney scores. Diving in safely is Nichols. And Vivi comes through again.
0: Yeah, big sequence. Texas on top in the fifth. Caden Henry adding some insurance in the top of the seventh.
15: Chases Caitlin Terry back in the opposite field. Solo home run for the leadoff for Texas.
0: Texas up two, top seven, bottom half. Longhorns make it back-to-back titles.
15: Texas does it! And they have the hookup for a second national championship in a row! Tegan Kavan strikes out five of the last six to end the run for Texas Tech. Start the dynasty talk in Austin.
0: Yeah, it's about time for the dynasty talk. Those calls courtesy of ESPN. Tegan Kavan, so good all postseason long. Most outstanding player of the Women's College World Series. Caught up with ESPN's Holly Rowe after the game.
16: Well, Tegan, there's this brilliant moment. You're walking in from the bullpen. You come in and strike three out. What were you doing when your mental performance, what were you doing in those pitches to really come in and lock it down in this crucial time?
17: I was just telling myself that this is what I dreamed of, and I wanted to have Sid Lollies back because she threw a hell of a game, and so I just want to have her back. My team's back. I love them so much, and I'm just so happy.
16: You've done something tonight that's never been done in Texas history, a back-to-back championship, but you've done something that's never been done before, back-to-back most outstanding player. How do you wrap your mind around that, Tegan?
17: Oh, it's hard, but it's a team thing. It's Coach PR, it's Coach White, it's all of our coaches. It's all these girls right here, and I'm just so happy, and I'm so proud to be a Longhorn.
0: Yeah, a lot of back-to-back going around. Kavan, the most outstanding player for a second straight Women's College World Series. On the other side for Texas Tech, Jerry Glasgow had them where they wanted them, just came up a little short.
18: As far as our team, I thought we just come up short tonight. I thought we had it right where we wanted. You know, we had a play where we could have got that force out. If we could have kept it, I think, 1-0 and got it. We only had six outs to go at that point. If we could have just got that out and we couldn't make the play. And then, you know, give Texas credit. They kept attacking. I thought Logan Hallman made two phenomenal catches in left field. And that was, you know, the kind of effort you have to have in the World Series. And we just come up short on some other plays.
0: Came up just a little bit short. Texas going back-to-back in the Women's College World Series. First team to do it since 2021 as they celebrate another championship in Austin. Coming up, busy day around baseball. Some injury concern for the Yankees captain and another slam for San Francisco. 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
19: 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The New York Knicks strike first. Now the pressure quickly mounts for San Antonio. How will they respond? Game 2 of the NBA Finals. 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
1: 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Busy day in baseball began in the afternoon in the Bronx. The Yankees trying to salvage their finale with the Guardians. Still no Aaron Judge, missing his third straight game with a bone bruise. Tied at one in the seventh, Ryan McMahon delivered.
2: Here's the pitch to McMahon, breaking ball, pulled to the right side, through the hole, base hit. Ryan McMahon with an RBI single here in the seventh inning against the Yankees, a 2-1 lead.
3: Big hit by Ryan McMahon.
1: Call from WFAN. Carlos Rodon gave up just one earned on two hits in six innings, striking out seven. Good to get a win, not so much for the news on Judge. Late Thursday night, the Yankees announcing the three-time AL MVP has a stress fracture in his right rib, will miss significant time, will undergo imaging in 4 to 6 weeks to determine next steps based on healing. Judge hitting .248 with 17 homers and 38 RBIs this season, had just one homer in his last 18 games since May 10th before being out injured. Yankees do expect that he will return at some point this season. ESPN's Buster Olney on the Judge injury and the impact that his loss has on the Yankees.
4: The Yankees trying to pinpoint exactly what's going on here, trying to rule out some things. I think it's very likely that he's going to wind up going on the injured list, and it might be for an extended period. And look, you know this. When the Yankees don't have Aaron Judge, they are a very different team. Since 2020, when Aaron Judge is in the lineup, the Yankees are 138 games over 500. When Aaron Judge is not in the lineup, they're 8 games under 500. Now, they do have Giancarlo Stanton coming back, and I think that they're better equipped to handle the absence of an Aaron Judge right now, because you have Ben Rice, who's a candidate for MVP in the American League. He's having a terrific season. You have that strong rotation with Garrett Cole, Cam Schlittler, etc. But let's face it, if you lose one of the best hitters in the world, it's going to hurt your lineup. That has been demonstrated over the last 6 years for the Yankees.
1: Yankees 37-25, half a game back of Tampa Bay for the top spot in the AL East, but down their best player for a while. ESPN's Jeff Passan thinks this Yankees team is built to withstand the Judge injury.
5: Typically, when you hear one of the best players in baseball is going to be out for 4 to 6 weeks, that's not good news. But compared to what the Yankees were worried Aaron Judge might have, which is thoracic outlet syndrome, which would have required season-ending surgery, a fractured rib is good news. And the expectations, the Yankees say, is that Aaron Judge will be back this season. But in the meantime, this has been the best offense in the American League. They have 315 runs scored this season, 23 more than the next team. So the belief is that not only is the Yankees offense going to be good enough, but this is a team that's built around pitching anyway, and they're going to be able to weather the loss of Aaron Judge.
1: Passan and Olney both joining SportsCenter. That is a significant loss. See if the Yankees can stay afloat down the stretch. Meanwhile, in Milwaukee, the Giants getting out to a fast start against the Brewers, 1-0.

0: bomb. Eric Haas to straightaway center. Another grand slam for the Giants.
1: KNBR on the call. Haas hit the Giants' fifth grand slam in a 17-game span, shortest in team history. The Giants take down the Brewers 12-9 to salvage a split in the series. The Phillies over the Padres 6-4. Philadelphia getting a strong outing from Zach Wheeler. Went 7 innings, 2 earned with 8 strikeouts. Only blemish, a Manny Machado 2-run homer. Adolis Garcia went deep for the Phils. Alec Bohm and Trey Turner knocked in runs as well. Phillies completing their second sweep of the Padres in a week, winning all 6 games this season. Now 24-10 under interim manager Don Mattingly, have gone from 10 games under 500 to in wild card position in 37 days. The Orioles all over the Red Sox 8-2. Kobe Mayo 3-run double, part of a 6-run Baltimore first inning. Up next are half hour headlines and more from the NBA and NHL playoffs. 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
1: The Canes come back to even the Stanley Cup Final with a 4-3 OT win in Game 2. We get set for Game 2 of the NBA Finals in San Antonio. A big injury in the Big Apple. Yankees captain Aaron Judge with a hairline fracture in his rib will be reevaluated in 4 to 6 weeks, while Texas goes back-to-back in the Women's College World Series with a win over Texas Tech in Oklahoma City. Started the show with the Hurricanes outlasting the Golden Knights in overtime, and it was back and forth, crazy third period. Seth Jarvis with the winner.
2: As this is sent in, Ehlers goes diagonal for Aho. They'll go back and forth with it. Aho along the right wing boards. Back up top, it's Gostisbehere. Send it across. Yes! Game over! Seth Jarvis wins it in overtime!
1: 99-9 the Fan. What a game. Back and forth. Four goals. Goal disallowed in that third period. Jordan Staal had the go-ahead goal. Carolina thought that that was going to be the game winner in the third. Vegas tied it inside 2 minutes to go. But the Canes captain on the resiliency that his team showed in Game 2, joining SportsCenter with Scott Van Pelt.
3: Jordan Staal, hey, it's Scott Van Pelt here on SportsCenter. Congratulations. Osh and I are just trying to piece together what the hell just happened in the last hour of real time in the building. You lived it, man. Describe for me how the Stankoven goal lights the fuse, and now here you are even up in this series, one apiece.
4: Yeah, honestly, I'm not sure what happened there. That was a pretty wild ride, not going to lie. But, Stanky got us going. I heard Osh talking about jumping off the mark, and I think it was either Blaker or Halsey there. And that line is always on top of it all the time. And, turning a fade loss face off to Ozone time and got us going. The crowd got into it. And, it was just it was back and forth and up and down, and we found a way to get a win.
3: It was a spectacularly entertaining game. I mean, from the moment that Stankoven scores, then it's tied, and then we have the sequence in front. Is it a goal? It turns into a penalty, and then you're in the front, and it's no secret. Like, the power play hadn't been great. Now you're red hot, two in a row. To get the one that you get, just to be able to score in a situation like that where it's 5-on-4, how important, Jordan, is it to break the seal on that?
4: Yeah, it's huge. Special teams is massive in every series. Obviously, power play has been so hot as of late, but it's always your next one. It's always the next play, next power play, and you know, we stuck with that mentality, and the boys started to feel it too after that one, and the power play kicked in for the OT goal too, and it was huge for us.
3: TJ just describing, if you drop the first two, you feel like you got to win six games. Just mentally, you never want to drop one. You do, but you did in the last series, and you come roaring back with four. It's cliche to say you had to have it, but Jordan, you have to have this victory. Like, what's the mindset of the group coming out for overtime, and now here you are 1-1?
4: Yeah, 1-1 sounds a lot better than 0-2. So
3: I bet it does.
4: It's a big, obviously massive game for us. We knew we needed it, the boys rallied, man. It was back and forth. We just kept going, and I'm just so proud of this group and everything that we've done so far. But man, we got so much work ahead of us, and we can be even better. So it's going to be exciting times.
3: It's been incredible to start. I'm just closing this with I can't help but smile. I saw some chests and some bellies of some middle-aged people that really probably should have had their shirts on. I just want to know how, when the tarps came off, how the fuse kind of got lit, because there were some middle-aged pot bellies that were out tonight in Raleigh, and they seemed to help out. They seemed to push the boys across the line.
4: Yeah, there was. That's the Caniacs for you, man. They're always behind us. They're always ready to rock, and they got us going for sure tonight. Hopefully, my brothers kept their shirts on tonight, but it was fun.
3: Right on. Hey, I know you guys want to get to the room and celebrate with the guys. What a start to this series, man. Travel safe out to Vegas, and we'll continue to enjoy watching this. Congrats on the victory tonight.
4: All right, thanks, guys. Appreciate it.
1: Yeah, huge win for Carolina. A victory that you felt like they needed, falling behind 0-2, heading to Vegas, not where they wanted to be. ESPN's TJ Oshie said this was a must-have for Carolina.
5: It's very difficult. You know going in that you have to win four games. It's going to be extremely hard. If you're down 2-0, that feels like you got to win six games, right? Mm-hmm. And so they absolutely needed this win. I will say I thought Vegas was the better team for most of the first 60 minutes. But Carolina found ways to score goals. And if I'm in that locker room right now and I'm cheering, I'm celebrating the win, I'm going to Logan Stankoven and I'm saying thank you for getting us back in this game, because that was all effort for him on Carolina's first goal.
1: Yeah, a lot to unpack, especially when you get to a potential go-ahead goal for Vegas that was disallowed because of goaltender interference. ESPN NHL rules analyst Dave Jackson on why the goal was waved off. Goaltender interference called on that one, and it's just, there's a lot to unpack there and difficult to see with all of the massive humanity going on between all that was in the goal crease in Carolina. John Tortorella, Golden Knights head coach, what do you think changed and added to the momentum?
6: Talked about the first 15 minutes. What can you tell us about what you think changed and added to their momentum?
7: I have my thoughts. I'm not discussing it here.
1: Classic Torts, and the challenge a major factor in the game, but they fall in overtime 4-3. Carolina evening the Stanley Cup final, game 3 Saturday night, 8 Eastern on ABC back in Las Vegas. Nick DeLuca here with you, Sports Center all night here on ESPN Radio, the ESPN app, Sirius XM channel 80. NBA Finals continue on Friday night, Game 2 in San Antonio. Josh Hart getting a lot of love after Game 1, finished with one of the more unique stat lines in Finals history. Just 3 points. How about 15 rebounds, 6 assists, and 4 steals? Hart, the second player with 15, 5 assists, and 4 steals in a Finals game, joining Larry Bird, head coach Mike Brown, on the impact that Hart had in Game 1.
8: He helped us with our pace. You know, we want to play fast. Everybody knows it. It's hard to score as you go along in the playoffs. And so you try to get the ball up the floor as quickly as possible to attack a defense that's not set. And Josh was phenomenal helping us do that. He guarded a lot of different guys. And, you know, when he did do it, he tried to be physical without fouling. Because their guards are really, really good. They get to where they want to, especially in the paint, and they hurt you. And then, you know, he rebounded the basketball. He was great. He was great on the weak side defensively. He impacted the game in so many different ways for us that, you know, when you look at what he shot from the field, you wouldn't think that he was probably the most impactful guy on the game last night.
1: Now, the point is that Josh Hart attacks the glass with reckless abandon. If you spent any time on social media today, you might have seen some of the memes going around about this is Josh Hart going for a rebound. If there's a loose ball available, it's somebody jumping off a cliff into the ocean or ramming against a wall. That's the effort that Josh Hart plays with. His teammate in college and in the NBA, Jalen Brunson, on Hart's energy for all 48 minutes.
9: I mean, he was a leading rebounder in college for, I think, my final 2 years or whatever, something like that, or his final 2 years. That's just who he is. His energy is just relentless. It doesn't stop. That's just, I mean, he eats candy all the time. That's just, it tells you who he is. He's a big kid with an absurd amount of energy.
1: Candy, I guess that's the secret for Hart. His 15 boards the most by a player 6'5 or shorter in a finals game since Elgin Baylor had 20 in game 1 of the 1970 finals against the Knicks. Hart on how he keeps his energy up with all of the different roles that he has to take on.
10: It takes humility and just a willingness to sacrifice. We're in the NBA Finals. You know, there's millions of people watching, and it's easy to get wrapped up in human nature of, you know, wanting to get recognition, wanting to score a ball, and wanting to show people what you can do on the biggest stage. And, you know, that's not everyone's calling and not everyone's assignment. And I know for me, that's not really my assignment. So it takes a little bit of, you know, time to find for me. I found that, you know, with prayer and my faith. But that's kind of what it is, those two things, prayer and humility, because it's easy to get wrapped up in human nature, especially at this level, you know, when you want to show people what you can do. But when you have that willingness to sacrifice, and, you know, I think Jose has it, myself has it, a lot of guys on the team has it, OG at times, Mikel at times, Kat at times. When you have a group of guys that have that willingness to sacrifice and that humility, that breeds, you know, a championship culture.
1: Certainly the key with what Hart was talking about at the end, so many weapons that this Knicks team, you know, win 12 in a row in the postseason by accident, that they can throw at opponents, with Brunson leading the way, and Anunoby. Karl Anthony Towns, fantastic defensively in game one, forcing Victor Wembanyama to turn it over four times, limiting him to 2 of 12 from the field, according to ESPN tracking. On the other side for Wemby and the Spurs, coming off one of their worst offensive performances of the last few years. They're 95 points, tied for the second fewest all season, shot just 36%, their lowest since February of last year. Spurs, such a young team, been talked about all postseason. Wemby on dealing with another bump in the road.
11: Yes, it's very reassuring. We know we're not here by chance, you know. We've been through some weird situations, whatever. And yes, it's reassuring to know that these guys, the 18 guys we got, are built this way and are resilient.
1: Wemby looking for a much more efficient game, too, says most of the changes that he wants to make are mental.
11: Really, I think the reason we lost that game isn't even technical. It's not even technical, tactical. It's we need to approach the game with a better mental state, and we just need to play our game. You know, we just need to be normal. We don't need to do anything incredible.
1: Yeah, Spurs trying to play their game after really struggling offensively. De'Aaron Fox had his share, just 7 points in 38 minutes. What do they need to improve after game one?
12: We were up one with, I think, 3 minutes left, and we weren't able to score at the end of the game, and obviously ended up losing that game by 10. So throughout the course of the game, you know, we were in the game and we gave ourselves chances to win. We went on runs. We got, you know, bigger leads. We just have to figure out a way to sustain it, and that's keeping them off the glass, not giving up second chance points. Last time we had the lead, we were up one, gave up offensive rebound, JB hits a three, and then we didn't have a lead for the rest of the game. So those are kind of the nuances of, you know, how we have to play if we want to try to win this series.
1: Still early in this series, but a backs against the wall scenario for San Antonio. Don't want to drop the first two at home. PTI's Tony Kornheiser and Michael Wilbon on their confidence that the Spurs can even the series.
13: All right, Wilbon, do you have faith that the Spurs will bounce back in game two?
14: Ooh, faith? No, I don't have faith in much in sports, and I'm not willing to have any yet. The Spurs haven't done anything, so there's nobody left in these playoffs I have faith in. You know, some years you can have faith in a lot of star guys, but no, not yet. They're still developing that. They're coming by that. Takes a while. So, especially, Tony, if Karl Anthony Towns can play with that same assertiveness that he played with last night, I know it's hard. Karl Anthony Towns, 6'11", maybe. He's going against a guy like 7 inches taller in Wemby, and he's got to take it to him. He did that last night. But Wembanyama's going to be better. He's going to be looking to take Karl Anthony Towns away. Do I think that the San Antonio Spurs will respond differently? Yes, I do. I believe Wembanyama, and he says, no, this stuff that we do, we're going to do that better. Because he's young, he's 22, he has no real authority, except he's just damn great. And he's got a good coaching staff, and he's got a secret weapon, Tony, you know it. He's got Greg Popovich whispering in his ear, texting him or talking to him after games and between days, and that matters. So I believe that will work. Faith, not yet.
13: Yeah, I agree with you on faith. Faith being the key word, no, I don't have faith. But I have recent history to look back on. Victor Wembanyama was terrible in Game 5 against Oklahoma City. He was like 5-19 from the floor, maybe even worse than that. He was 0-5 from 3. And he owned it, and he said, it's my fault, and I'm going to get better. And there's no reason to believe he would get better, but he did get better. He did. He was much better in Game 6, and the Spurs won by 27. So he can draw on recent history, and he can say to his teammates, we did this. We did this a week and a half ago. We can do this again. The problem is that the Knicks, right now, that may be the worst game the Knicks play statistically. They may have been a little rusty. Yeah, they were off for 8 days. Jalen Brunson may have been rusty. Jalen Brunson, what did he miss? 19 shots? But he made the shots that mattered the most. And my sense of this is that Jalen Brunson is a guy who can take over a game and maybe even a series because he's just a bull out there. He's very, very tough. I don't think San Antonio can guard him. I know I shouldn't say this, but I do think it comes down to Brunson and Wembanyama. And I expect Wembanyama to win some games. I do, like you. I expect him to win game two. But I'm not so sure I expect him to win the series anymore. I'm not sure of that anymore.
14: Same here, Tom. Because you know, you and I have covered enough playoff basketball over a million years to know the playoffs are about adjustment and then adjustments to the adjustments. And that's what's being worked on today, right now. Coaches in their staffs first, filters down to the players. And I don't know if San Antonio's youngsters know enough yet, but they're on the clock, the Spurs, right now. That's it. We're done. Back to you.
1: Yeah, lots of really good insight there with San Antonio trying to even the series with the Knicks in Game 2. Game 2 tip, just after 8:30 Eastern, coverage beginning at 7:30 Eastern right here on ESPN Radio and the ESPN app. The NBA playoffs on ESPN Radio. 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
3: So the first pitch swung on. That is hit high and deep down the left field line.
1: It's another San Francisco slam in Milwaukee on KNBR.
4: Here's the 1-0. Swings. It's a high fly ball out to center. Churio on the move going back. He's at the warning track. He leaps, and it is a grand slam! Eric Haas to straightaway center. Another grand slam for the Giants.
0: Number three.
1: Pete Crow Armstrong delivering a walk-off winner in Chicago on the Cubs radio network.
5: And the pitch. Swing a looper, shallow right center field. That's a base hit. Cubs win the ball game. Pete Crow Armstrong delivers. What a finish. What a finish.
0: Number two.
1: Texas going back-to-back in the Women's College World Series on ESPN.
6: Texas does it, and they have the hookup for a second national championship in a row. Tegan Kavan strikes out five of the last six to end the run for Texas Tech and start the dynasty talk in Austin.
0: Number one.
1: And in Raleigh, the Hurricanes storm back to take game two of the Stanley Cup Final on 99.9 The Fan.
7: As this is sent in, Ehlers goes diagonal for Aho. They'll go back and forth with it. Aho along the right wing boards. Back up top, it's Gostisbehere. Send it across. Game over! Seth Jarvis wins it!
1: Yeah, a couple of really good finishes across baseball, and then Seth Jarvis with the game winner, a huge one for Carolina. In baseball, Pete Crow Armstrong with that RBI single to walk it off for Chicago. Also hit a solo homer, his ninth of the season in the sixth inning. Chicago had lost three straight and 14 of 17, so they get a big win. Ketel Marte walking it off for the D-backs as well as they take down the Dodgers. The Blue Jays beat the Braves 7-2 to salvage the finale in that series in Atlanta. Royals topping the Twins by a score of 8-6. Pirates over the Astros 5-1 as well. Time for some NFL as we recover from a busy week that started with a pair of big-time June 1st trades. Two-time Defensive Player of the Year Myles Garrett agreeing to a reworked contract with LA today. It includes an increase in total compensation for 2026. Previously, $31.5 million, including per game roster bonuses, total compensation at least $37 million. Now his four-year $160 million contract remaining intact. Third time a player won NFL Defensive Player of the Year and then changed teams the following season, on a list including Deion Sanders going from the Niners to the Cowboys in 1995. Other big news, Christian Watson getting the bag. Packers receiver agreeing to a four-year $110.5 million extension, including a $31 million signing bonus. Up next, the Canes, even the Stanley Cup Final, get you set for Game 2 in San Antonio. This is SportsCenter All Night on ESPN Radio.
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17: 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The Hurricanes look to storm back against the Golden Knights in Game 2 of the Stanley Cup Final.
18: Right to Frederick Anderson. He'll settle it down. Kane's cleared out. Will Carrier into the zone. Drop Jankowski. He scores!
17: What were the biggest takeaways from Game 1 of the NBA Finals?
19: 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And tip of the cap to them. 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
4: Here's the 1-0. Swings. It's a high fly ball out to center. Churio on the move going back. He's at the warning track. He leaps, and it is a grand slam.
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1: 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Nick DeLuca here with you. First week of June, always a fun time of year, crowning a few champions over the next couple of weeks, starting to get a feel for some of the best in baseball as well. And before I forget, rent was due a couple days ago. If you haven't paid, be sure to get on that. Have to think John Tortorella is renting in Vegas, took over the Golden Knights with 8 games to go in the regular season, now has them in the Cup Final. Vegas entering Thursday night with a chance to take a 2-0 series lead on the Hurricanes in Raleigh. Teams to win Game 1 of the best-of-7 Stanley Cup Final win the series 76% of the time. That jumps up to 91% if you go up 2-0. If you missed Game 1, Vegas became the first road team with a multi-goal comeback win in Game 1 of a final, snapping a 55-game losing streak. But in Game 2, they were playing from in front.
2: Marner again pitches it high in the air, hoping for Howden. He was held. Howden gets behind. He gets to the goal. He scores! Vegas takes a 1-0 lead on Brett Howden's 12th of the postseason, equaling his regular season total.
1: That call from Fox Sports 98.9, Howden's 12th of the playoffs to open the scoring on another assist from Mitch Marner. 1-0 Vegas after one. They would open the scoring in the second, Howden netting his 13th of the postseason and take a 2-0 lead into the second intermission. Vegas up 2 goals, 20 minutes away from a 2-0 series lead heading back home. Then things got a little bit interesting. Carolina lifeless through the first, say, 45 minutes of the night, getting a goal to get on the board, then Mark Jankowski igniting Lenovo Center.
18: Right to Frederick Anderson, he'll settle it down, Kane's cleared out, Will Carrier into the zone, drop Jankowski, he scores! Mark Jankowski has tied it up here, and the Canes have come back from 2-0. Oh, his first of the postseason, and Mark Jankowski has got this building in a frenzy!
1: Yeah, Carolina comeback. What a time for his first goal of the postseason. Then things got a little bit wacky. Golden Knights, thinking they had the go-ahead goal, overturned on goalie interference. Some question, a conference at center ice, John Tortorella on the Vegas bench deciding, you know what, I'm going to go ahead and challenge this. Challenge unsuccessful. Power play to the Canes. Jordan Staal took advantage.
18: Jarvis, he'll go across. Handed here for Gostisbehere. Svechnikov with it. Back here. Gostisbehere, he scores! There's a ghost sighting on the power play! And it puts Carolina up 3-2!
1: Canes captain with the marker to put Carolina in front. 4.5 minutes to go. But Vegas was able to get off the mat. Empty net, goalie pulled, last gasp, Mark Stone delivered.
2: Marner closing, works to the slot, he shoots, knocked out, they score! Mark Stone! 3-3 tie with 1:21 to go in regulation. It's a 6-on-5 game-tying goal for the Knights captain, Mark Stone.
1: Yeah, just when you thought that this game wasn't going to take any more twists and turns, Mark Stone finds a way to tie it up at 3. That would send us to overtime, topsy-turvy third period. On the power play in the extra frame, Seth Jarvis with the game winner.
18: As this is sent in, Ehlers goes diagonal for Aho. They'll go back and forth with it. Aho along the right wing boards. Back up top, it's Gostisbehere. Send it cross shot. Game over! Seth Jarvis wins it in overtime!
1: Yeah, that call from 99.9, the fan, Carolina, comes back to win it by a score of 4-3. In Game 1, Vegas becoming the first road team with a multi-goal comeback to win Game 1 of a final that snapped that 55-game losing streak. In Game 2, Carolina with the multi-goal comeback to win it. It's the first time we've had two multi-goal comebacks to begin a Stanley Cup final. Seth Jarvis, the hero. He joined ABC's Emily Kaplan post-game.
21: Power
3: play at the end of overtime there. Take me through the sequence from your perspective.
21: Our power play found our groove tonight. It started with Jordo in the third, and then there, I mean, just making the right plays, playing smart and being aggressive, and it worked out.
3: That third period, that sequence, their overturned goal, Jordo scores, they tie it. What was it like to play in all that?
21: It was a lot. We did a great job controlling our emotions. I think we never got too high, never got too low. Just kept responding, and that's what I love about this group is we always bounce back.
3: For you personally, how are you feeling about this series entering this?
21: I'm coming. Yeah, that was great. That was a step in the right direction, and now we got to keep it going into Vegas.
3: This group, like, why don't they get too high? Why don't they get too low?
21: Sorry?
3: This group, why don't you guys get too high? Why don't you get too low?
21: We have the best leaders in the world. It starts with our coach, bleeds down to our captains. They keep us humble, they keep us composed, and we follow their lead.
3: Well, tell me about your coach. You're down 2-0 heading into the third period. He addresses the team. What does he say?
21: It was all positive. It was sticking with our game, knowing it'll come, and Sankey did a great job getting it going, and Jenks with a great shot, and we carried it on from there.
3: Best part of scoring that goal?
21: Winning that game in front of these fans.
3: What, describe, what did it sound like?
21: That was the best feeling in the world.
1: I bet Seth Jarvis with the game winner, Carolina, finding a way to come back and win it, evening the Stanley Cup final at a game apiece. Canes head coach Rod Brind'Amour felt like they needed this win, says they got a shot of new life.
22: It's very similar to what it feels like the last series, kind of almost playing out. It's uncanny, but you get a new kind of shot of life, you know, is what it feels like, and that's what we definitely needed. And I'm happy for the guys and proud of them because they just kept coming, and that's what we have to do.
1: Yeah, what a win for Carolina to even up the Stanley Cup final at a game apiece. Game 3, 8 Eastern in Vegas on Saturday night on ABC. As for the NBA Finals.
23: And there's one man on the New York Knicks. They call him Captain Clutch. And he's the one guy you want on your side coming down the stretch of a ball game like this.
24: Brunson with it. Harassed by Castle. Spins to the lane. Left hand float. Yes! Captain Clutch getting them started.
25: Wasn't really our night. Wasn't really my night most of the night. But we kept finding a way. Kept chipping away.
24: Down floor, Brunson. Hesitation dribble inside the arc and across the free throw line. Now ducks in. Layup is good. And Brunson continues. 8 straight Brunson points.
26: In the biggest moments, you know, he shows up. That's what MVPs are supposed to do.
24: Beats Brunson, 3, yes, right in front of the Spurs bench to give the Knicks the lead.
27: I mean, he's great, man. He's all around, great player, great teammate. He's so big for our team.
24: Now cuts to the left, free throw line, hops back, digs in, shot up, and good! Brunson, big bucket!
1: 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What a night for the Knicks and Jalen Brunson. NBA Finals continue on Friday night, Game 2 in San Antonio. The Knicks in the finals for the first time in 27 years and making quite the entrance, closing on an 11-0 run to take Game 1. They've won 12 straight, tied for the second longest streak in a single postseason with the 99 Spurs. That was the last time they were in the finals. Not easy, though. San Antonio up by as many as 14, and Brunson had to work to find a rhythm. NBA champion Antonio Daniels, a part of that 99 San Antonio team, says Brunson wasn't bothered, and that's what makes him great.
28: His ability to move on to the next play without allowing the previous play to impact his thought process is otherworldly. So he can miss 2-3 shots or whatever it may be, turn the ball over 2-3 times, and not allow that to impact the next play. And as a former NBA player, that's very difficult to do. Do not let one play move you into the next play mentally. His ability to practice in-game amnesia is otherworldly. That's what set apart guys like Kobe and Michael and Tim Duncan and some of the greatest to ever play this game.
1: Yeah, and came up clutch when it mattered most. Brunson and OG Anunoby took over in the fourth quarter, becoming the first pair of teammates each with 12 points in the fourth of a finals game since at least 1971. Brunson scoring 13 of his 30 in the final 12. Anunoby had 12 of his 17 in the fourth quarter. Brunson on giving credit to the entire team. It's all about how hard they work.
5: We have a lot of guys on this team who actually are gym rats. They get in the gym, they do the work. Even off days aren't off days for them. And everyone finds a way to continue to get better throughout the season. And just knowing when their number is going to be called, they're going to be ready. And so that's a credit to the character of the guys on this team. And no matter what, it's just they're going to be ready to go.
1: Brunson quick to give credit to his teammates, but head coach Mike Brown loved what he saw from his star guard in game one.
6: You have to have a guy that is an MVP candidate to be able to go make the game easier for others while taking advantage of whatever lapses he feels that the defense just made. And he did that time after time after time, especially down the stretch. He hit big shots and we needed it because we were pretty stagnant. We were missing shots and San Antonio had something to do with it. But when you have a guy like that, that you can just go give the ball to, open the floor up and say, go get it done for us. That's special. And that's what he showed last night.
1: Tough spot for the Spurs trying to handle Brunson and everything the Knicks can throw at you down the stretch. Guard De'Aaron Fox on what they need to do better against JB.
7: Yeah, I mean, I think we did a fairly good job throughout the course of the game, but, you know, he definitely got it going towards the end of the game. And there are times where just like, you know, anybody but Jaylen, you know, make somebody else shoot the ball and not necessarily just giving somebody else an open shot because that's a team that has a good offense and has really good shooters. But you want someone else trying to make a tough shot and try to make it tough on him. You know, sometimes you send two at him. Sometimes you just corral him when he comes off of a ball screen. Just try to find ways to get the ball out of his hands without just giving somebody else a warm-up jump shot.
1: Yeah, Brunson, so good. 30 points in game one has been the catalyst all postseason long. The Knicks have won 12 straight, trying to run that streak to 13. Teams that win game one of the finals go on to win 70% of the time. That goes up to 32-5 all time with a 2-0 lead. Knicks have never led 2-0 in the finals in their previous eight trips. Game two, Friday night. Tip just after 8:30 Eastern. Can hear it right here on ESPN Radio and the ESPN app. Coverage beginning at 7:30 Eastern. Mention handing out some hardware. Texas, Texas Tech, Women's College World Series. The Longhorns looking to go back-to-back. Pick it up in the fifth inning, trailing 1-0. Sometimes you need a little help.
8: Two pitch. Martinez grounds it to Tony, deep in a hole, and the throw goes awry. Maloney scores. Diving in safely is Nichols. And Vivi comes through again.
1: Yeah, big sequence. Texas on top in the fifth. Caden Henry adding some insurance in the top of the seventh.
8: Chases Caitlin Terry back and the opposite field. Solo home run for the leadoff for Texas. Tenth of the year makes it 3-1.
1: Texas up two, top seven, bottom half. Longhorns make it back-to-back titles.
8: Tegan Kavan strikes out five of the last six to end the run for Texas Tech and start the dynasty talk in Austin.
1: Yeah, it's about time for the dynasty talk. Those calls courtesy of ESPN. Tegan Kavan, so good all postseason long. Most outstanding player of the Women's College World Series. Caught up with ESPN's Holly Rowe after the game.
9: Well, Tegan, there's this brilliant moment. You're walking in from the bullpen. You come in and strike three out. What were you doing when you mental performance? What were you doing in those pitches to really come in and lock it down in this crucial time?
10: I was just telling myself that this is what I dreamed of, and I wanted to have Sid Lollies back because she threw a hell of a game, and so I just want to have her back. My team's back. I love them so much, and I'm just so happy.
9: You've done something tonight that's never been done in Texas history, a back-to-back championship, but you've done something that's never been done before, back-to-back most outstanding player. How do you wrap your mind around that, Tegan?
10: Oh, it's hard, but it's a team thing. It's Coach PR, it's Coach White, it's all of our coaches. It's all these girls right here, and I'm just so happy, and I'm so proud to be a Longhorn.
1: Yeah, a lot of back-to-back going around. Kevon, the most outstanding player for a second straight Women's College World Series. On the other side for Texas Tech, Jerry Glasgow had them where they wanted them, just came up a little short.
11: As far as our team, I thought we just come up short tonight. I thought we had it right where we wanted. You know, we had a play where we could have got that force out. If we could have kept it, I think, 1-0 and got it. We only had 6 outs to go at that point. If we could have just got that out and we couldn't make the play. And then, you know, give Texas credit. They kept attacking. They kept attacking. I thought Logan Hallman made 2 phenomenal catches in left field. And that was, you know, the kind of effort you have to have in the World Series. And we just come up short on some other plays.
1: Came up just a little bit short. Texas going back-to-back in the Women's College World Series. First team to do it since 2021 as they celebrate another championship in Austin. Coming up, busy day around baseball. Some injury concern for the Yankees captain and another slam for San Francisco. 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
1: 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Busy day in baseball began in the afternoon in the Bronx. The Yankees trying to salvage their finale with the Guardians. Still no Aaron Judge, missing his third straight game with a bone bruise. Tied at one in the seventh, Ryan McMahon delivered.
2: Here's the pitch to McMahon. Breaking ball pulled to the right side. Threw it a hole. Base hit. Ryan McMahon with an RBI single here in the seventh inning against the Yankees. A 2-1 lead.
3: Big hit by Ryan McMahon.
1: Call from WFAN. Carlos Rodon gave up just one earned on two hits in six innings, striking out seven. Good to get a win. Not so much for the news on Judge. Late Thursday night, the Yankees announcing the three-time AL MVP has a stress fracture in his right rib, will miss significant time, will undergo imaging in 4 to 6 weeks to determine next steps based on healing. Judge hitting 248 with 17 homers and 38 RBIs this season, had just one homer in his last 18 games since May 10th before being out injured. Yankees do expect that he will return at some point this season. ESPN's Buster Olney on the Judge injury and the impact that his loss has on the Yankees.
4: The Yankees trying to pinpoint exactly what's going on here, trying to rule out some things. I think it's very likely that he's going to wind up going on the injured list, and it might be for an extended period. And look, you know this. When the Yankees don't have Aaron Judge, they are a very different team. Since 2020, when Aaron Judge is in the lineup, the Yankees are 138 games over 500. When Aaron Judge is not in the lineup, they're 8 games under 500. Now, they do have Giancarlo Stanton coming back, and I think that they're better equipped to handle the absence of an Aaron Judge right now, because you have Ben Rice, who's a candidate for MVP in the American League. He's having a terrific season. You have that strong rotation with Gerrit Cole, Cam Schlittler, etc. But let's face it, if you lose one of the best hitters in the world, it's going to hurt your lineup. That has been demonstrated over the last 6 years for the Yankees.
1: Yankees 37-25, half a game back of Tampa Bay for the top spot in the AL East, but down their best player for a while. ESPN's Jeff Passan thinks this Yankees team is built to withstand the Judge injury.
5: Typically, when you hear one of the best players in baseball is going to be out for 4 to 6 weeks, that's not good news. But compared to what the Yankees were worried Aaron Judge might have, which is thoracic outlet syndrome, which would have required season-ending surgery, a fractured rib is good news. And the expectations, the Yankees say, is that Aaron Judge will be back this season. But in the meantime, this has been the best offense in the American League. They have 315 runs scored this season, 23 more than the next team. So the belief is that not only is the Yankees offense going to be good enough, but this is a team that's built around pitching anyway, and they're going to be able to weather the loss of Aaron Judge.
1: Passan and Olney both joining SportsCenter. That is a significant loss. See if the Yankees can stay afloat down the stretch. Meanwhile, in Milwaukee, the Giants getting out to a fast start against the Brewers. 1-0 in the blink of an eye. Casey Schmidt with a solo homer on the first pitch of the game. But it was a grand seventh that made the difference.
6: Here's the 1-0. Swings. It's a high fly ball out to center. Churio on the move going back. He's at the warning track. He leaps, and it is a grand slam! Eric Haas to straightaway center. Another grand slam

0: strikeouts, only blemish on Manny Machado, two-run homer. Adolis Garcia went deep for the Phils. Alec Bohm and Trey Turner knocked in runs as well. Phillies completing their second sweep of the Padres in a week, winning all six games this season. Now 24-10 under interim manager Don Mattingly, have gone from 10 games under 500 to in wild card position in 37 days. The Orioles all over the Red Sox 8-2. Kobe Mayo, three-run double, part of a six-run Baltimore first inning. Up next are half-hour headlines and more from the NBA and NHL playoffs. 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
1: Coming up on the Friday edition of Unsportsmanlike with Chris Candy, Michelle Smallman, and me, Evan Cohen, Jalen Brunson, and the Knicks took game one of the finals. 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It's Unsportsmanlike, 6 a.m. Eastern, right here on ESPN Radio, ESPN2, and ESPNU.
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0: The Canes come back to even the Stanley Cup final with a 4-3 OT win in game two. We get set for game two of the NBA Finals in San Antonio. A big injury in the Big Apple. Yankees captain Aaron Judge with a hairline fracture in his rib will be reevaluated in 4 to 6 weeks, while Texas goes back-to-back in the Women's College World Series with a win over Texas Tech in Oklahoma City. Started the show with the Hurricanes outlasting the Golden Knights in overtime, and it was back and forth, crazy third period. Seth Jarvis with the winner.
2: As this is sent in, Ehlers goes diagonal for Aho. They'll go back and forth with it. Aho along the right wing boards. Back up top, it's Gostisbehere. Send it across. Yes. Game over! Seth Jarvis wins it in overtime!
0: 99.9 The Fan. What a game. Back and forth. Four goals. Goal disallowed in that third period. Jordan Staal had the go-ahead goal. Carolina thought that that was going to be the game winner in the third. Vegas tied it inside 2 minutes to go, but the Canes captain on the resiliency that his team showed in game two, joining SportsCenter with Scott Van Pelt.
3: Jordan Staal, hey, it's Scott Van Pelt here on SportsCenter. Congratulations. Osh and I are just trying to piece together what the hell just happened in the last hour of real time in the building. You lived it, man. Describe for me how the Stankoven goal lights the fuse, and now here you are even up in this series, one apiece.
4: Yeah, honestly, I'm not sure what happened there. That was a pretty wild ride, not going to lie. But, Stanky got us going. I heard Osh talking about jumping off the mark, and I think it was either Blaker or Halsey there, and that line is always on top of it all the time. And, turning the lost face off to Ozone time and got us going. The crowd got into it, and, it was just it was back and forth and up and down, and we found a way to get a win.
3: It was a spectacularly entertaining game. I mean, from the moment that Stankoven scores, then it's tied, and then we have the sequence in front. Is it a goal? It turns into a penalty, and then you're in the front, and it's no secret. Like, the power play hadn't been great. Now you're red hot, two in a row. To get the one that you get, just to be able to score in a situation like that where it's 5-on-4, how important, Jordan, is it to break the seal on that?
4: Yeah, it's huge. Special teams is massive in every series. Obviously, power play it hasn't been so hot as of late, but it's always your next one. It's always the next play, next power play, and you know, we stuck with that mentality, and the boys started to feel it too after that one, and the power play kicked in for the OT goal too, and it was huge for us.
3: TJ just describing, if you drop the first two, you feel like you got to win six games. Just mentally, you never want to drop one. You do, but you did in the last series, and you come roaring back with four. It's cliche to say you had to have it, but Jordan, you have to have this victory. Like, what's the mindset of the group coming out for overtime, and now here you are 1-1?
4: Yeah, 1-1 sounds a lot better than 0-2. So
3: I bet it does.
4: It's a big, obviously massive game for us. We knew we needed it, the boys rallied, man. It was back and forth. We just kept going, and I'm just so proud of this group and everything that we've done so far. But man, we got so much work ahead of us, and we can be even better. So it's going to be exciting times.
3: It's been incredible to start it. I'm just closing this with I can't help but smile. I saw some chests and some bellies of some middle-aged people that really probably should have had their shirts on. I just want to know how, when the tarps came off, how the fuse kind of got lit, because there were some middle-aged pot bellies that were out tonight in Raleigh, and they seemed to help out. They seemed to push the boys across the line.
4: Yeah, there was. That's the Caniacs for you, man. They're always behind us. They're always ready to rock, and they got us going for sure tonight. I was hoping my brothers kept their shirts on tonight, and but it was fun.
3: Right on. Hey, I know you guys want to get to the room and celebrate with the guys. What a start to this series, man. Travel safe out to Vegas, and we'll continue to enjoy watching this. Congrats on the victory tonight.
4: All right, thanks, guys. Appreciate it.
0: Yeah, huge win for Carolina. A victory that you felt like they needed, falling behind 0-2, heading to Vegas, not where they wanted to be. ESPN's TJ Oshie said this was a must-have for Carolina.
5: It's very difficult. You know going in that you have to win four games. It's going to be extremely hard. If you're down 2-0, that feels like you got to win six games, right? Mm-hmm. And so they absolutely needed this win. I will say I thought Vegas was the better team for most of the first 60 minutes. But Carolina found ways to score goals. And if I'm in that locker room right now and I'm cheering, I'm celebrating the win, I'm going to Logan Stankoven and I'm saying thank you for getting us back in this game, because that was all effort for him on Carolina's first goal.
0: Yeah, a lot to unpack, especially when you get to a potential go-ahead goal for Vegas that was disallowed. Goaltender interference called on that one. And it's just, there's a lot to unpack there, and difficult to see with all of the massive humanity going on between all that was in the goal crease in Carolina. John Tortorella, Golden Knights head coach, what do you think changed and added to the momentum?
6: Talked about the first 50 minutes. What can you tell us about what you think changed and added to their momentum?
7: I have my thoughts. I'm not discussing it here.
0: Classic Torts, and the challenge, a major factor in the game, but they fall in overtime 4-3. Carolina evening the Stanley Cup Final, Game 3, Saturday night, 8 Eastern on ABC back in Las Vegas. Nick DeLuca here with you, SportsCenter all night here on ESPN Radio, the ESPN app, SiriusXM Channel 80. NBA Finals continue on Friday night, Game 2 in San Antonio. Josh Hart getting a lot of love after Game 1, finished with one of the more unique stat lines in Finals history. Just 3 points. How about 15 rebounds, 6 assists, and 4 steals? Hart, the second player with 15, 5 assists, and 4 steals in a Finals game, joining Larry Bird, head coach Mike Brown, on the impact that Hart had in Game 1.
8: He helped us with our pace. You know, we want to play fast. Everybody knows it. It's hard to score as you go along in the playoffs. And so you try to get the ball up the floor as quickly as possible to attack a defense that's not set. And Josh was phenomenal helping us do that. He guarded a lot of different guys. And, you know, when he did do it, he tried to be physical without fouling, because their guards are really, really good. They get to where they want to, especially in the paint, and they hurt you. And then, you know, he rebounded the basketball. He was great. He was great on the weak side defensively. He impacted the game in so many different ways for us that, you know, when you look at what he shot from the field, you wouldn't think that he was probably the most impactful guy on the game last night.
0: Now, the point is that Josh Hart attacks the glass with reckless abandon. If you spent any time on social media today, you might have seen some of the memes going around about this is Josh Hart going for a rebound. If there's a loose ball available, it's somebody jumping off a cliff into the ocean or ramming against a wall. That's the effort that Josh Hart plays with. His teammate in college and in the NBA, Jalen Brunson, on Hart's energy for all 48 minutes.
9: He was a leading rebounder in college for, I think, my final 2 years or whatever, something like that, or his final 2 years. That's just who he is. His energy is just relentless. It doesn't stop. That's just, he eats candy all the time. That's just, it tells you who he is. He's a big kid with an absurd amount of energy.
0: Candy, I guess that's the secret for Hart. Is 15 boards the most by a player 6'5 or shorter in a Finals game since Elgin Baylor had 20 in Game 1 of the 1970 Finals against the Knicks. Hart on how he keeps his energy up with all of the different roles that he has to take on.
10: It takes humility and just a willingness to sacrifice. We're in the NBA Finals. You know, there's millions of people watching, and it's easy to get wrapped up in human nature of, you know, wanting to get recognition, wanting to score the ball, and wanting to show people what you can do on the biggest stage. And, you know, that's not everyone's calling and not everyone's assignment. And I know for me, that's not really my assignment. So it takes a little bit of, you know, time to find. For me, I found that, you know, with prayer and my faith. But that's kind of what it is, those two things, prayer and humility, because it's easy to get wrapped up in human nature, especially at this level, you know, when you want to show people what you can do. But when you have that willingness to sacrifice, and, you know, I think Jose has it, myself has it, a lot of guys on the team has it, OG at times, Mikel at times, Kat at times. When you have a group of guys that have that willingness to sacrifice and that humility, that breeds, you know, a championship culture.
0: Certainly the key with what Hart was talking about at the end. So many weapons that this Knicks team, you know, win 12 in a row in the postseason by accident that they can throw at opponents, with Brunson leading the way and Anobi. Karl Anthony Towns, fantastic defensively in game one, forcing Victor Wembanyama to turn it over four times, limiting him to 2 of 12 from the field, according to ESPN tracking. On the other side for Wemby and the Spurs, coming off one of their worst offensive performances of the last few years. They're 95 points, tied for the second fewest all season, shot just 36%, their lowest since February of last year. Spurs, such a young team, been talked about all postseason. Wemby on dealing with another bump in the road.
11: Yes, it's very reassuring. We know we're not here by chance, you know. We've been through some weird situations, whatever. And yes, it's reassuring to know that these guys, the 18 guys we got, are built this way and are resilient.
0: Wemby looking for a much more efficient game too, says most of the changes that he wants to make are mental.
11: Really, I think the reason we lost that game isn't even technical. It's not even technical, tactical. It's we need to approach the game with a better mental state, and we just need to play our game. You know, we just need to be normal. We don't need to do anything incredible.
0: Yeah, Spurs trying to play their game after really struggling offensively. De'Aaron Fox had his share, just 7 points in 38 minutes. What do they need to improve after game one?
12: We were up one with, I think, 3 minutes left, and we weren't able to score at the end of the game, and obviously ended up losing that game by 10. So throughout the course of the game, you know, we were in the game and we gave ourselves chances to win. We went on runs. We got, you know, bigger leads. We just have to figure out a way to sustain it, and that's keeping them off the glass, not giving up second chance points. Last time we had the lead, we were up one, gave up offensive rebound, JB hits a three, and then we didn't have a lead for the rest of the game. So those are kind of the nuances of, you know, how we have to play if we want to try to win this series.
0: Still early in this series, but a backs against the wall scenario for San Antonio. Don't want to drop the first two at home. PTI's Tony Kornheiser and Michael Wilbon on their confidence that the Spurs can even the series.
13: All right, Wilbon, do you have faith that the Spurs will bounce back in game two?
14: Ooh, faith. No, I don't have faith in much in sports, and I'm not willing to have any yet. The Spurs haven't done anything, so there's nobody left in these playoffs I have faith in. You know, some years you can have faith in a lot of star guys, but no, not yet. They're still developing that. They're coming by that. Takes a while. So, and especially, Tony, if Karl Anthony Towns can play with that same assertiveness that he played with last night, I know it's hard. Karl Anthony Towns, 6'11", maybe. He's going against a guy like 7 inches taller in Wemby, and he's got to take it to him. He did that last night. But Wembanyama's going to be better. He's going to be looking to take Karl Anthony Towns away. Do I think that the San Antonio Spurs will respond differently? Yes, I do. I believe Wembanyama, and he says, no, this stuff that we do, we're going to do that better. Because he's young, he's 22, he has no real authority, except he's just damn great. And he's got a good coaching staff, and he's got a secret weapon, Tony, you know it. He's got Greg Popovich whispering in his ear, texting him or talking to him after games and between days, and that matters. So I believe that will work. Faith, not yet.
13: Yeah, I agree with you on faith. Faith being the key word, no, I don't have faith. But I have recent history to look back on. Victor Wembanyama was terrible in Game 5 against Oklahoma City. He was like 5-19 from the floor, maybe even worse than that. He was 0-5 from 3. And he owned it, and he said, it's my fault, and I'm going to get better. And there's no reason to believe he would get better, but he did get better. He did. He was much better in Game 6, and the Spurs won by 27. So he can draw on recent history, and he can say to his teammates, we did this. We did this a week and a half ago. We can do this again. The problem is that the Knicks right now, that may be the worst game the Knicks play statistically. They may have been a little rusty.
15: Yeah,
13: they were off for 8 days. Jalen Brunson may have been rusty. Jalen Brunson, what did he miss? 19 shots? But he made the shots that mattered the most. And my sense of this is that Jalen Brunson is a guy who can take over a game and maybe even a series because he's just a bull out there. He's very, very tough. I don't think San Antonio can guard him. I know I shouldn't say this, but I do think it comes down to Brunson and Wembanyama. And I expect Wembanyama to win some games. I do like you. I expect him to win game two. But I'm not so sure I expect him to win the series anymore. I'm not sure of that anymore.
14: Same here, Tom. Because you know, you and I have covered enough playoff basketball over a million years to know the playoffs are about adjustment and then adjustments to the adjustments. And that's what's being worked on today, right now. Coaches and their staffs first, filters down to the players. And I don't know if San Antonio's youngsters know enough yet, but they're on the clock, the Spurs, right now. That's it. We're done. Back to you.
0: Yeah, lots of really good insight there with San Antonio trying to even the series with the Knicks in Game 2. Game 2 tip, just after 8:30 Eastern, coverage beginning at 7:30 Eastern right here on ESPN Radio and the ESPN app. The NBA playoffs on ESPN Radio. 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
3: The first pitch swung on, that is hit high and deep down the left field line towards the corner. Goodbye! A second deck shot for Ketel. It's a walk-off blast, and the Diamondbacks win the finale.
1: It's another San Francisco slam in Milwaukee on KNBR.
4: Here's the 1-0. Swings. It's a high fly ball out to center. Churio on the move going back. He's at the warning track. He leaps, and it is a grand slam! Eric Haas to straightaway center. Another grand slam for the Giants.
0: Number three.
1: Pete Crow Armstrong delivering a walk-off winner in Chicago on the Cubs radio network.
5: And the pitch. Swinging a looper. Shallow right center field. That's a base hit. Cubs win the ball game. Pete Crow Armstrong delivers. What a finish. What a finish.
0: Number two.
1: Texas going back-to-back in the Women's College World Series on ESPN.
6: Texas does it, and they have the hookup for a second national championship in a row. Tegan Kavan strikes out five of the last six to end the run for Texas Tech and start the dynasty talk in Austin.
0: Number one.
1: And in Raleigh, the Hurricanes storm back to take game two of the Stanley Cup Final on 99.9 The Fan.
7: As this is sent in, Ehlers goes diagonal for Aho. They'll go back and forth with it. Aho along the right wing boards. Back up top, it's Gostisbehere. Send it across. Game over! Seth Jarvis wins it!
1: Yeah, a couple of really good finishes across baseball, and then Seth Jarvis with the game winner, a huge one for Carolina. In baseball, Pete Crow Armstrong with that RBI single to walk it off for Chicago. Also hit a solo homer, his ninth of the season in the sixth inning. Chicago had lost three straight and 14 of 17, so they get a big win. Ketel Marte walking it off for the D-backs as well as they take down the Dodgers. The Blue Jays beat the Braves 7-2 to salvage the finale in that series in Atlanta. Royals topping the Twins by a score of 8-6. Pirates over the Astros 5-1 as well. Time for some NFL as we recover from a busy week that started with a pair of big-time June 1st trades. Two-time Defensive Player of the Year Myles Garrett agreeing to a reworked contract with LA today. It includes an increase in total compensation for 2026. Previously, $31.5 million, including per-game roster bonuses, total compensation at least $37 million. Now, his four-year $160 million contract remaining intact. Third time a player won NFL Defensive Player of the Year and then changed teams the following season, on a list including Deion Sanders going from the Niners to the Cowboys in 1995. Other big news, Christian Watson getting the bag. Packers receiver agreeing to a four-year $110.5 million extension, including a $31 million signing bonus. Up next, the Canes, even the Stanley Cup Final, get you set for Game 2 in San Antonio. This is SportsCenter All Night on ESPN Radio.
8: Hey, this is Rich Eisen. 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
12: Coming up on Sports Center All Night. The Hurricanes look to storm back against the Golden Knights in Game 2 of the Stanley Cup Final.
13: Right to Frederick Anderson. He'll settle it down. Kane's cleared out. Will Carrier into the zone. Drop Jankowski. He scores!
12: What were the biggest takeaways from Game 1 of the NBA Finals?
14: 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They took advantage of that. And tip of the cap to them. 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
15: Henry chases Caitlin Terry back in the opposite field. 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
16: 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Haas swings. It's a high fly ball out to center. Churio on the move going back. He's at the warning track. He leaps, and it is a grand slam.
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13: 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Nick DeLuca here with you. First week of June, always a fun time of year, crowning a few champions over the next couple of weeks, starting to get a feel for some of the best in baseball as well. And before I forget, rent was due a couple days ago. If you haven't paid, be sure
17: to get on that. Have to think John Tortorella is running in Vegas, took over the Golden Knights with 8 games to go in the regular season, now has them in the Cup Final. Vegas entering Thursday night with a chance to take a 2-0 series lead on the Hurricanes in Raleigh. Teams to win Game 1 of the best-of-7 Stanley Cup Final win the series 76% of the time. That jumps up to 91% if you go up 2-0. If you missed Game 1, Vegas became the first road team with a multi-goal comeback win in Game 1 of a final, snapping a 55-game losing streak. But in Game 2, they were playing from in front.
18: Marner again pitches it high in the air, hoping for Howden. He was held. Howden gets behind. He gets to the goal. He scores! Vegas takes a 1-0 lead on Brett Howden's 12th of the postseason, equaling his regular season total.
17: That call from Fox Sports 98.9, Howden's 12th of the playoffs to open the scoring on another assist from Mitch Marner. 1-0 Vegas after one. They would open the scoring in the second, Howden netting his 13th of the postseason and take a 2-0 lead into the second intermission. Vegas up 2 goals, 20 minutes away from a 2-0 series lead heading back home. Then things got a little bit interesting. Carolina lifeless through the first, say, 45 minutes of the night, getting a goal to get on the board, then Mark Jankowski igniting Lenovo Center.
19: Right to Frederick Anderson. He'll settle it down. Kane's cleared out. Will Carrier into the zone. Drop Jankowski. He scores! Mark Jankowski has tied it up here, and the Canes have come back from 2-0. Oh, his first of the postseason, and Mark Jankowski has got this building in a frenzy.
17: Yeah, Carolina comeback. What a time for his first goal of the postseason. Then things got a little bit wacky. Golden Knights, thinking they had the go-ahead goal, overturned on goalie interference. Some question, a conference at center ice, John Tortorella on the Vegas bench deciding, you know what, I'm going to go ahead and challenge this. Challenge unsuccessful. Power play to the Canes. Jordan Staal took advantage.
19: Jarvis, he'll go across. Handed here for Gostisbehere. Svechnikov with it. Back here. Gostisbehere, he scores! There's a ghost sighting on the power play! And it puts Carolina up 3-2!
17: Canes captain with the marker to put Carolina in front. 4.5 minutes to go. But Vegas was able to get off the mat. Empty net, goalie pulled, last gasp, Mark Stone delivered.
18: Marner closing, works to the slot, he shoots, knocked out, they score! Mark Stone! 3-3 tie with 1:21 to go in regulation. It's a 6-on-5 game-tying goal for the Knights captain, Mark Stone.
17: Yeah, just when you thought that this game wasn't going to take any more twists and turns, Mark Stone finds a way to tie it up at 3. That would send us to overtime, topsy-turvy third period. On the power play in the extra frame, Seth Jarvis with the game winner.
19: As this is sent in, Ehlers goes diagonal for Aho. They'll go back and forth with it. Aho along the right wing boards. Back up top, it's Gostisbehere. Send it across. Game over! Seth Jarvis wins it in overtime!
17: Yeah, that call from 99.9. The fan, Carolina, comes back to win it by a score of 4-3. In Game 1, Vegas becoming the first road team with a multi-goal comeback to win Game 1 of a final that snapped that 55-game losing streak. In Game 2, Carolina with the multi-goal comeback to win it. It's the first time we've had 2 multi-goal comebacks to begin a Stanley Cup final. Seth Jarvis, the hero. He joined ABC's Emily Kaplan post-game.
20: Power play at the end of overtime there. From your perspective,
21: our power play found our groove tonight. It started with Jordan in the third, and then just making the right plays, playing smart and being aggressive, and it worked out.
20: That third period, that sequence, their overturned goal, Jordan scores, they tie it. What was it like to play in all that?
21: It was a lot. We did a great job controlling our emotions. I think we never got too high, never got too low. Just kept responding, and that's what I love about this group is we always bounce back.
20: For you personally, how are you feeling about this series entering this?
21: I'm coming. Yeah, that was great. That was a step in the right direction, and now we got to keep it going into Vegas.
20: This group, like, why don't they get too high? Why don't they get too low?
21: Sorry?
20: This group, why don't you guys get too high? Why don't you get too low?
21: We have the best leaders in the world. It starts with our coach, bleeds down to our captains. They keep us humble, they keep us composed, and we follow their lead.
20: Well, tell me about your coach. You're down 2-0 heading into the third period. He addresses the team. What does he say?
21: It was all positive. It was sticking with our game, knowing it'll come, and Sankey did a great job getting it going, and Jenks with a great shot, and we carried on from there.
20: Best part of scoring that goal?
21: Winning that game in front of these fans.
20: What, describe, what did it sound like?
21: That was the best feeling in the world.
17: I bet Seth Jarvis with the game winner, Carolina, finding a way to come back and win it, evening the Stanley Cup final at a game apiece. Canes head coach Rod Brind'Amour felt like they needed this win, says they got a shot of new life.
0: It's very similar to what it feels like the last series. Kind of almost playing out. It's uncanny. But you get a new kind of shot of life, you know, is what it feels like. And that's what we definitely needed. And I'm happy for the guys and proud of them because they did. They just kept coming. And that's what we have to do.
17: Yeah, what a win for Carolina to even up the Stanley Cup final at a game apiece. Game 3, 8 Eastern in Vegas on Saturday night on ABC. As for the NBA Finals.
1: And there's one man on the New York Knicks. They call him Captain Clutch. And he's the one guy you want on your side coming down the stretch of a ball game like this.
22: Brunson with it. Harassed by Castle. Spins to the lane. Left hand float. Yes. Captain Clutch getting them started.
23: Wasn't really our night. Wasn't really my night most of the night. But we kept finding a way. Kept chipping away.
22: Down floor, Brunson. Hesitation dribble inside the arc and across the free throw line. Now ducks in. Layup is good. And Brunson continues. 8 straight Brunson points.
24: In the biggest moments, you know, he shows up. That's what MVPs are supposed to do.
22: Pete Brunson, 3. Yes! Right in front of the Spurs bench to give the Knicks the lead.
25: I mean, he's great, man. He's all around. Great player, great teammate. He's so big for our team.
22: Now cuts to the left. Free throw line. Hops back. Digs in. Shot up. And good! Brunson, big bucket!
17: Nate DeLuca here with you, SportsCenter All Night, here on ESPN Radio, the ESPN app, SiriusXM, Channel 80. What a night for the Knicks and Jalen Brunson. NBA Finals continue on Friday night, Game 2 in San Antonio. The Knicks in the finals for the first time in 27 years and making quite the entrance, closing on an 11-0 run to take Game 1. They've won 12 straight, tied for the second longest streak in a single postseason with the 99 Spurs. That was the last time they were in the finals. Not easy, though. San Antonio up by as many as 14, and Brunson had to work to find a rhythm. NBA champion Antonio Daniels, a part of that 99 San Antonio team, says Brunson wasn't bothered, and that's what makes him great.
26: His ability to move on to the next play without allowing the previous play to impact his thought process is otherworldly. So he can miss 2-3 shots or whatever it may be, turn the ball over 2-3 times, and not allow that to impact the next play. And as a former NBA player, that's very difficult to do. Do not let one play move you into the next play mentally. His ability to practice in-game amnesia is otherworldly. That's what set apart guys like Kobe and Michael and Tim Duncan and some of the greatest to ever play this game.
17: Yeah, and came up clutch when it mattered most. Brunson and OG Anunoby took over in the fourth quarter, becoming the first pair of teammates each with 12 points in the fourth of a finals game since at least 1971. Brunson scoring 13 of his 30 in the final 12. Anunoby had 12 of his 17 in the fourth quarter. Brunson on giving credit to the entire team. It's all about how hard they work.
27: We have a lot of guys on this team who actually are gym rats. They get in the gym, they do the work. Even off days aren't off days for them. And everyone finds a way to continue to get better throughout the season. And just knowing when their number is going to be called, they're going to be ready. And so that's a credit to the character of the guys on this team. And no matter what, it's just they're going to be ready to go.
17: Brunson quick to give credit to his teammates, but head coach Mike Brown loved what he saw from his star guard in game one.
2: You have to have a guy that is an MVP candidate to be able to go make the game easier for others while taking advantage of whatever lapses he feels that the defense just made. And he did that time after time after time, especially down the stretch. He hit big shots and we needed it because we were pretty stagnant. We were missing shots and San Antonio had something to do with it. But when you have a guy like that, that you can just go give the ball to, open the floor up and say, go get it done for us. That's special. And that's what he showed last night.
17: Tough spot for the Spurs trying to handle Brunson and everything the Knicks can throw at you down the stretch. Guard De'Aaron Fox on what they need to do better against JB.
3: Yeah, I mean, I think we did a fairly good job throughout the course of the game, but, you know, he definitely got it going towards the end of the game. And there are times where just like, you know, anybody but Jaylen, you know, make somebody else shoot the ball and not necessarily just giving somebody else an open shot because that's a team that has a good offense and has really good shooters. But you want someone else trying to make a tough shot and try to make it tough on him. You know, sometimes you send two at him. Sometimes you just corral him when he comes off of a ball screen. Just try to find ways to get the ball out of his hands without just giving somebody else a warm up jump shot.
17: Yeah, Brunson, so good. 30 points in game one has been the catalyst all postseason long. The Knicks have won 12 straight, trying to run that streak to 13. Teams that win game one of the finals go on to win 70% of the time. That goes up to 32-5 all time with a 2-0 lead. Knicks have never led 2-0 in the finals in their previous 8 trips. Game 2, Friday night. Tip just after 8:30 Eastern. Can hear it right here on ESPN Radio and the ESPN app. Coverage beginning at 7:30 Eastern. Mention handing out some hardware. Texas, Texas Tech, Women's College World Series. The Longhorns looking to go back-to-back. Pick it up in the fifth inning, trailing 1-0. Sometimes you need a little help.
15: Two pitch. Martinez grounds it to Tony deep in a hole, and the throw goes awry. Maloney scores. Diving in safely is Nichols. And Vivi comes through again.
17: Yeah, big sequence. Texas on top in the fifth. Caden Henry adding some insurance in the top of the seventh.
15: Henry chases Caitlin Terry back in the opposite field. Solo home run for the leadoff for Texas. Tenth of the year makes it 3-1.
17: Texas up two, top seven, bottom half. Longhorns make it back-to-back titles.
15: Tegan Kavan strikes out 5 of the last 6 to end the run for Texas Tech and start the dynasty talk in Austin.
17: Yeah, it's about time for the dynasty talk. Those calls courtesy of ESPN. Tegan Kavan, so good all postseason long. Most outstanding player of the Women's College World Series. Caught up with ESPN's Holly Rowe after the game.
4: Well, Tegan, there's this brilliant moment. You're walking in from the bullpen. You come in and strike 3 out. What were you doing when your mental performance, what were you doing in those pitches to really come in and lock it down in this crucial time?
5: I was just telling myself that this is what I dreamed of, and I wanted to have Sid Lollies back because she threw a hell of a game, and so I just want to have her back. My team's back. I love them so much, and I'm just so happy.
4: You've done something tonight that's never been done in Texas history, a back-to-back championship, but you've done something that's never been done before, a back-to-back most outstanding player. How do you wrap your mind around that, Tegan?
5: Oh, it's hard, but it's a team thing. It's Coach PR, it's Coach White, it's all of our coaches. It's all these girls right here, and I'm just so happy, and I'm so proud to be a Longhorn.
17: Yeah, a lot of back-to-back going around. Kavan, the most outstanding player for a second straight Women's College World Series. On the other side for Texas Tech, Jerry Glasgow had them where they wanted them, just came up a little short.
6: As far as our team, I thought we just come up short tonight. I thought we had it right where we wanted. You know, we had a play where we could have got that force out. If we could have kept it, I think, 1-0 and got it. We only had 6 outs to go at that point. If we could have just got that out and we couldn't make the play. And then, you know, give Texas credit. They kept attacking. They kept attacking. I thought Logan Hallman made 2 phenomenal catches in left field. And that was, you know, the kind of effort you have to have in the World Series. And we just come up short on some other plays.
17: Came up just a little bit short. Texas going back-to-back in the Women's College World Series. First team to do it since 2021 as they celebrate another championship in Austin. Coming up, busy day around baseball. Some injury concern for the Yankees captain and another slam for San Francisco. 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
7: 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How will they respond? 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
1: 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Busy day in baseball began in the afternoon in the Bronx. The Yankees trying to salvage their finale with the Guardians. Still no Aaron Judge, missing his third straight game with a bone bruise. Tied at one in the seventh, Ryan McMahon delivered.
2: Here's the pitch to McMahon. Breaking ball, pulled to the right side. Through the hole, base hit. Ryan McMahon with an RBI single here in the seventh inning gives the Yankees a 2-1 lead.
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1: Call from WFAN. Carlos Rodon gave up just one earned on two hits in six innings, striking out seven. Good to get a win. Not so much for the news on Judge. Late Thursday night, the Yankees announcing the three-time AL MVP has a stress fracture in his right rib, will miss significant time, will undergo imaging in 4 to 6 weeks to determine next steps based on healing. Judge hitting .248 with 17 homers and 38 RBIs this season, had just one homer in his last 18 games since May 10th before being out injured. Yankees do expect that he will return at some point this season. ESPN's Buster Olney on the Judge injury and the impact that his loss has on the Yankees.
4: The Yankees trying to pinpoint exactly what's going on here, trying to rule out some things. I think it's very likely that he's going to wind up going on the injured list, and it might be for an extended period. And look, you know this. When the Yankees don't have Aaron Judge, they are a very different team. Since 2020, when Aaron Judge is in the lineup, the Yankees are 138 games over 500. When Aaron Judge is not in the lineup, they're 8 games under 500. Now, they do have Giancarlo Stanton coming back, and I think that they're better equipped to handle the absence of an Aaron Judge right now, because you have Ben Rice, who's a candidate for MVP in the American League. He's having a terrific season. You have that strong rotation with Garrett Cole, Cam Schlittler, etc. But let's face it, if you lose one of the best hitters in the world, it's going to hurt your lineup. That has been demonstrated over the last 6 years for the Yankees.
1: Yankees 37-25, half a game back of Tampa Bay for the top spot in the AL East, but down their best player for a while. ESPN's Jeff Passan thinks this Yankees team is built to withstand the Judge injury.
5: Typically, when you hear one of the best players in baseball is going to be out for 4 to 6 weeks, that's not good news. But compared to what the Yankees were worried Aaron Judge might have, which is thoracic outlet syndrome, which would have required season-ending surgery, a fractured rib is good news. And the expectations, the Yankees say, is that Aaron Judge will be back this season. But in the meantime, this has been the best offense in the American League. They have 315 runs scored this season, 23 more than the next team. So the belief is that not only is the Yankees offense going to be good enough, but this is a team that's built around pitching anyway, and they're going to be able to weather the loss of Aaron Judge.
1: Passan and Olney both joining SportsCenter. That is a significant loss. See if the Yankees can stay afloat down the stretch. Meanwhile, in Milwaukee, the Giants getting out to a fast start against the Brewers. 1-0 in the blink of an eye. Casey Schmidt with a solo homer on the first pitch of the game. But it was a grand seventh that made the difference.
6: Here's the 1-0. Haas swings. It's a high fly ball out to center. Churio on the move going back. He's at the warning track. He leaps, and it is a grand slam! Eric Haas to straightaway center. Another grand slam for the Giants.
1: KNBR on the call. Haas hit the Giants' fifth grand slam in a 17-game span, shortest in team history. The Giants take down the Brewers 12-9 to salvage a split in the series. The Phillies over the Padres 6-4. Philadelphia getting a strong outing from Zach Wheeler. Went 7 innings, 2 earned with 8 strikeouts. Only blemish, a Manny Machado 2-run homer. Adolis Garcia went deep for the Phils. Alec Bohm and Trey Turner knocked in runs as well. Philly

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1: The Canes come back to even the Stanley Cup Final with a 4-3 OT win in Game 2. We get set for Game 2 of the NBA Finals in San Antonio. A big injury in the Big Apple. Yankees captain Aaron Judge with a hairline fracture.

0: in his rib will be reevaluated in 4 to 6 weeks, while Texas goes back-to-back in the Women's College World Series with a win over Texas Tech in Oklahoma City. Started the show with the Hurricanes outlasting the Golden Knights in overtime, and it was back and forth, crazy third period. Seth Jarvis with the winner.
1: As this is sent in, Ehlers goes diagonal for Aho. They'll go back and forth with it. Aho along the right wing boards. Back up top, it's Gostisbehere. Send it across. Game over!
0: .999 The Fan. What a game. Back and forth. Four goals. Goal disallowed in that third period. Jordan Staal had the go-ahead goal. Carolina thought that that was going to be the game winner in the third. Vegas tied it inside 2 minutes to go. But the Canes captain on the resiliency that his team showed in game two, joining SportsCenter with Scott Van Pelt.
2: Jordan Staal, hey, it's Scott Van Pelt here on SportsCenter. Congratulations. Osh and I are just trying to piece together what the hell just happened in the last hour of real time in the building. You lived it, man. Describe for me how the Stankoven goal lights the fuse, and now here you are even up in this series, one apiece.
3: Yeah, honestly, I'm not sure what happened there. That was a pretty wild ride, not going to lie. But, Stanky got us going. I heard Osh talking about jumping off the mark, and I think it was either Blake or Halsey there, and that line is always on it, on top of it all the time. And, turning the lost face off to Ozone time, and got us going. The crowd got into it, and, man, it was just it was back and forth and up and down, and we found a way to get a win.
2: It was a spectacularly entertaining game. I mean, from the moment that Stankoven scores, then it's tied, and then we have the sequence in front. Is it a goal? It turns into a penalty, and then you're in the front, and it's no secret. Like, the power play hadn't been great. Now you're red hot, two in a row. To get the one that you get, just to be able to score in a situation like that where it's 5-on-4, how important, Jordan, is it to break the seal on that?
3: Yeah, it's huge. Special teams is massive in every series. Obviously, power play has been so hot as of late, but it's always your next one. It's always the next play, next power play, and we know we stuck with that mentality. And the boys started to feel it too after that one, and the power play kicked in for the OT goal too, and it was huge for us.
2: TJ just describing, if you drop the first two, you feel like you got to win six games. Just mentally, you never want to drop one. You do, but you did in the last series, and you come roaring back with four. It's cliche to say you had to have it, but Jordan, you have to have this victory. Like, what's the mindset of the group coming out for overtime, and now here you are 1-1?
3: Yeah, 1-1 sounds a lot better than 0-2. So, it's a big, obviously massive game for us. We knew we needed it, the boys rallied, man. It was back and forth. We just kept going, and I'm just so proud of this group and everything that we've done so far. But man, we got so much work ahead of us, and we can be even better. So it's going to be exciting times.
2: It's been incredible to start it. I'm just closing this with I can't help but smile. I saw some chests and some bellies of some middle-aged people that really probably should have had their shirts on. I just want to know how, when the tarps came off, how the fuse kind of got lit, because there were some middle-aged pot bellies that were out tonight in Raleigh, and they seemed to help out. They seemed to push the boys across the line.
3: Yeah, there was. That's the Caniacs for you, man. They're always behind us. They're always ready to rock, and they got us going for sure tonight. I was hoping my brothers kept their shirts on tonight, but it was fun.
2: Right on. Hey, I know you guys want to get to the room and celebrate with the guys. What a start to this series, man. Travel safe out to Vegas, and we'll continue to enjoy watching this. Congrats on the victory tonight.
3: All right, thanks, guys. Appreciate it.
0: Yeah, huge win for Carolina. A victory that you felt like they needed. Falling behind 0-2, heading to Vegas, not where they wanted to be. ESPN's TJ Oshie said this was a must-have for Carolina.
4: It's very difficult. You know going in that you have to win four games. It's going to be extremely hard. If you're down 2-0, that feels like you got to win six games, right? Mm-hmm. And so they absolutely needed this win. I will say I thought Vegas was the better team for most of the first 60 minutes, but Carolina found ways to score goals. And if I'm in that locker room right now and I'm cheering, I'm celebrating the win, I'm going to Logan Stankoven and I'm saying thank you for getting us back in this game, because that was all effort. for him on Carolina's first goal.
0: Yeah, a lot to unpack, especially when you get to a potential go-ahead goal for Vegas that was disallowed. Goaltender interference called on that one. And it's just, there's a lot to unpack there and difficult to see with all of the massive humanity going on between all that was in the goal crease in Carolina. John Tortorella, Golden Knights head coach, what do you think changed and added to the momentum?
5: Talked about the first 50 minutes. What can you tell us about what you think changed and added to their momentum?
6: I have my thoughts. I'm not discussing it here.
0: Classic Torts, and the challenge, a major factor in the game, but they fall in overtime 4-3 Carolina evening, the Stanley Cup final, game three, Saturday night, 8 Eastern on ABC back in Las Vegas. Nick DeLuca here with you, SportsCenter all night here on ESPN Radio, the ESPN app, SiriusXM channel 80. NBA Finals continue on Friday night, game two in San Antonio. Josh Hart getting a lot of love after game one, finished with one of the more unique stat lines in finals history. Just 3 points. How about 15 rebounds, 6 assists, and 4 steals? Hart, the second player with 15, 5 assists, and 4 steals in a finals game, joining Larry Bird, head coach Mike Brown, on the impact that Hart had in game one.
7: He helped us with our pace. You know, we want to play fast. Everybody knows it. It's hard to score as you go along in the playoffs. And so you try to get the ball up the floor as quickly as possible to attack a defense that's not set. And Josh was phenomenal helping us do that. He guarded a lot of different guys. And, you know, when he did do it, he tried to be physical without fouling. Because their guards are really, really good. They get to where they want to, especially in the paint, and they hurt you. And then, you know, he rebounded the basketball. He was great. He was great on the weak side defensively. He impacted the game in so many different ways for us that, you know, when you look at what he shot from the field, you wouldn't think that he was probably the most impactful guy on the game last night.
0: Now, the point is that Josh Hart attacks the glass with reckless abandon. If you spent any time on social media today, you might have seen some of the memes going around about this is Josh Hart going for a rebound. If there's a loose ball available, it's somebody jumping off a cliff into the ocean or ramming against a wall. That's the effort that Josh Hart plays with. His teammate in college and in the NBA, Jalen Brunson, on Hart's energy for all 48 minutes.
8: He was a leading rebounder in college for, I think, my final 2 years or whatever, something like that, or his final 2 years. That's just who he is. His energy is just relentless. It doesn't stop. That's just, I mean, he eats candy all the time. That's just, it tells you who he is. He's a big kid with an absurd amount of energy.
0: Candy, I guess that's the secret for Hart. Is 15 boards the most by a player 6'5 or shorter in a finals game since Elgin Baylor had 20 in game one of the 1970 finals against the Knicks. Hart on how he keeps his energy up with all of the different roles that he has to take on.
9: It takes humility and just a willingness to sacrifice. We're in the NBA finals. You know, there's millions of people watching, and it's easy to get wrapped up in human nature of, you know, wanting to get recognition, wanting to score the ball, and wanting to show people what you can do on the biggest stage. And, you know, that's not everyone's calling and not everyone's assignment. And I know for me, that's not really my assignment. So it takes a little bit of, you know, time to find. For me, I found that, you know, with prayer and my faith, but that's kind of what it is, those two things, prayer and humility, because it's easy to get wrapped up in human nature, especially at this level, you know, when you want to show people what you can do. But when you have that willingness to sacrifice, and, you know, I think Jose has it, myself has it, a lot of guys on the team has it, OG at times, Mikel at times, Kat at times. When you have a group of guys that have that willingness to sacrifice and that humility, that breeds, you know, a championship culture.
0: Certainly the key with what Hart was talking about at the end, so many weapons that this Knicks team, you know, win 12 in a row in the postseason by accident, that they can throw at opponents, with Brunson leading the way, and Anobi. Karl-Anthony Towns, fantastic defensively in game one, forcing Victor Wembanyama to turn it over four times, limiting him to 2 of 12 from the field, according to ESPN tracking. On the other side for Wemby and the Spurs, coming off one of their worst offensive performances of the last few years. They're 95 points, tied for the second fewest all season. Shot just 36%, their lowest since February of last year. Spurs, such a young team, been talked about all postseason. Wemby on dealing with another bump in the road.
10: Yes, it's very reassuring. We know we're not here by chance, you know. We've been through some weird situations, whatever. And yes, it's reassuring to know that these guys, the 18 guys we got, are built this way and are resilient.
0: Wemby looking for a much more efficient game too, says most of the changes that he wants to make are mental.
10: Really, I think the reason we lost the game isn't even technical. It's not even technical, tactical. It's we need to approach the game with a better mental state, and we just need to play our game. You know, we just need to be normal. We don't need to do anything incredible.
0: Yeah, Spurs trying to play their game after really struggling offensively. De'Aaron Fox had his share, just 7 points in 38 minutes. What do they need to improve after game one?
11: We were up one with, I think, 3 minutes left, and we weren't able to score at the end of the game, and obviously ended up losing that game by 10. So throughout the course of the game, you know, we were in the game and we gave ourselves chances to win. We went on runs. We got, you know, bigger leads. We just have to figure out a way to sustain it, and that's keeping them off the glass, not giving up second chance points. Last time we had the lead, we were up one, gave up offensive rebound. JB hits a three, and then we didn't have a lead for the rest of the game. So those are kind of the nuances of, you know, how we have to play if we want to try to win this series.
0: Still early in this series, but a backs against the wall scenario for San Antonio. Don't want to drop the first two at home. PTI's Tony Kornheiser and Michael Wilbon on their confidence that the Spurs can even the series.
12: All right, Wilbon, do you have faith that the Spurs will bounce back in game two?
13: Ooh, faith. No, I don't have faith in much in sports, and I'm not willing to have any yet. The Spurs haven't done anything, so there's nobody left in these playoffs I have faith in. You know, some years you can have faith in a lot of star guys, but no, not yet. They're still developing that. They're coming by that. Takes a while. So, and especially, Tony, if Karl Anthony Towns can play with that same assertiveness that he played with last night, I know it's hard. Karl Anthony Towns, 6'11", maybe. He's going against a guy like 7 inches taller in Wemby, and he's got to take it to him. He did that last night. But Wembanyama's going to be better. He's going to be looking to take Karl Anthony Towns away. Do I think that the San Antonio Spurs will respond differently? Yes, I do. I believe Wembanyama, and he says, no, this stuff that we do, we're going to do that better. Because he's young. He's 22. He has no real authority, except he's just damn great. And he's got a good coaching staff, and he's got a secret weapon, Tony. You know it. He's got Greg Popovich whispering in his ear, texting him or talking to him after games and between days, and that matters. So I believe that will work. Faith, not yet.
12: Yeah, I agree with you on faith. Faith being the key word, no, I don't have faith. But I have recent history to look back on. Victor Wembanyama was terrible in Game 5 against Oklahoma City. He was like 5-19 from the floor, maybe even worse than that. He was 0-5 from 3. And he owned it, and he said, it's my fault, and I'm going to get better. And there's no reason to believe he would get better, but he did get better. He did. He was much better in Game 6, and the Spurs won by 27. So he can draw on recent history, and he can say to his teammates, we did this. We did this a week and a half ago. We can do this again. The problem is that the Knicks, right now, that may be the worst game the Knicks play statistically. They may have been a little rusty.
13: Yeah,
12: they were off for 8 days. Jalen Brunson may have been rusty. Jalen Brunson, what did he miss? 19 shots? But he made the shots that mattered the most. And my sense of this is that Jalen Brunson is a guy who can take over a game and maybe even a series because he's just a bull out there. He's very, very tough. I don't think San Antonio can guard him. I know I shouldn't say this, but I do think it comes down to Brunson and Wembanyama. And I expect Wembanyama to win some games. I do, like you, I expect him to win game two. But I'm not so sure I expect them to win the series anymore. I'm not sure of that anymore.
13: Same here, Tone. Because you know, you and I have covered enough playoff basketball over a million years to know the playoffs are about adjustment and then adjustments to the adjustments. And that's what's being worked on today, right now. Coaches and their staffs first, filters down to the players. And I don't know if San Antonio's youngsters know enough yet, but they're on the clock, the Spurs, right now. That's it. We're done. Back to you.
0: Yeah, lots of really good insight there with San Antonio trying to even the series with the Knicks in Game 2. Game 2 tip, just after 8:30 Eastern, coverage beginning at 7:30 Eastern right here on ESPN Radio and the ESPN app. The NBA playoffs on ESPN Radio. 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
2: So the first pitch swung on, that is hit high and deep down the left field line towards the corner. Goodbye! A second deck shot for Ketel. It's a walk-off blast and the Diamondbacks win the finale by a final score.
1: It's another San Francisco slam in Milwaukee on KNBR.
3: Here's the 1-0. Swings. It's a high fly ball out to center. Churio on the move going back. He's at the warning track. He leaps, and it is a grand slam! Eric Haas to straightaway center. Another grand slam for the Giants.
0: Number three.
1: Pete Crow Armstrong delivering a walk-off winner in Chicago on the Cubs radio network.
4: And the pitch. Swinging a looper, shallow right center field. That's a base hit. Cubs win the ball game. Pete Crow Armstrong delivers. What a finish. What a finish.
0: Number two.
1: Texas going back-to-back in the Women's College World Series on ESPN.
5: Texas does it, and they have the hookup for a second national championship in a row. Tegan Kavan strikes out five of the last six to end the run for Texas Tech and start the dynasty talk in Austin.
0: Number one.
1: And in Raleigh, the Hurricanes storm back to take game two of the Stanley Cup Final on 99.9 The Fan.
6: As this is sent in, Ehlers goes diagonal for Aho. They'll go back and forth with it. Aho along the right wing boards. Back up top, it's Gostisbehere. Send it across. Game over! Seth Jarvis wins it!
1: Yeah, a couple of really good finishes across baseball, and then Seth Jarvis with the game winner, a huge one for Carolina. In baseball, Pete Crow Armstrong with that RBI single to walk it off for Chicago. Also hit a solo homer, his ninth of the season in the sixth inning. Chicago had lost three straight and 14 of 17, so they get a big win. Ketel Marte walking it off for the D-backs as well as they take down the Dodgers. The Blue Jays beat the Braves 7-2 to salvage the finale in that series in Atlanta. Royals topping the Twins by a score of 8-6. Pirates over the Astros 5-1 as well. Time for some NFL as we recover from a busy week that started with a pair of big-time June 1st trades. Two-time Defensive Player of the Year Myles Garrett agreeing to a reworked contract with LA today. It includes an increase in total compensation for 2026. Previously, $31.5 million, including per-game roster bonuses, total compensation at least $37 million. Now, his four-year $160 million contract remaining intact. Third time a player won NFL Defensive Player of the Year and then changed teams the following season, on a list including Deion Sanders going from the Niners to the Cowboys in 1995. Other big news, Christian Watson getting the bag. Packers receiver agreeing to a four-year $110.5 million extension, including a $31 million signing bonus. That's a wrap on SportsCenter All Night. Nick DeLuca saying thanks for hanging with us. Up next, the Hoop Collective podcast here on ESPN Radio.
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0: Welcome to the Hoop Collective Podcast. We talk about the NBA, which we're doing on Thursday afternoon here in San Antonio, where the local heroes, the San Antonio Spurs, are down 1-0 to the New York Knicks. Joining me, happily, not in New York, but here in San Antonio, is Tim Bontemps.
1: Hello, everybody.
0: And fresh off his evening with the Jackals, we didn't even talk the podcast we recorded last night. We didn't even talk about that you spent the game with the Jackals.
2: Chump was a little too fired up to get into the Jackals. Yeah.
0: He was banned from the press area, but accepted by the Jackals. Ban McMahon.
3: Howdy, partners. I tell you what, man, I had a good time hanging with the Jackals, and it is quite an upbeat, passionate group. I was like, I knew Wimby was involved. I knew it was kind of his idea.
0: To have you go up there? That was his idea?
3: No. The founding of the
1: creation
3: group,
1: of it.
3: Even the name of the group. As I got to kind of hang with them and talk to them, I was shocked by the level of Wimby's involvement. Like, I knew there was a PowerPoint presentation with the captains to start us off. There was a meeting on the rooftop bar at the restaurant next to the Spurs practice facility midseason. He's coming back from the injury. That lasted 2 hours with the entire group. And that's when they came up with the, you know, bang the drum, boom, boom, clap type thing.
0: Yeah, yeah.
3: So many of like the chants that they use, the songs that that they play over the loudspeakers, some of the little gestures that they do are straight from him, like his suggestions. And even his mom came up during the fourth quarter.
0: Elodie.
3: Yes. Hung out with the Jackals. She blew them kisses on her way out.
0: She came up last night?
3: Yes. During the fourth. And they told me that she's done that on multiple occasions throughout the year. But yes, during the fourth quarter, she came up and she was with the Jackals for pretty much most of the fourth quarter after, I think it was Ananobu hit the free throws like with 20 seconds left. You know, it was over then. She got up. She bid farewell. She was blowing them kisses on the way out.
1: What a thing.
3: Like, that is absolutely, positively, completely Wimby's brainchild. And they feel like this strong civic duty to live out his vision and to execute his vision. Fun group of people. Rowdy, but I heard not a single expletive from one of them.
0: Let me ask you about the video that you posted of the gentleman removing his shirt.
3: Oh, Big Red.
0: Yeah. We had Big Rich. He's left Big Rich behind. Now he's got Big Red.
3: So old Big Red.
1: Brian now, and I were watching this video live, and we weren't really sure where it was going. And then we said, oh, this is where it's going.
3: Okay. So, oh, by the way, the TIFO. I just learned last night, because I'm not a European football fan.
0: Yeah.
3: I just learned what a TIFO was. It's those big old banners that they unfurl.
0: That's correct.
3: Over the crowd. That's something that was a straight up Victor Wembanyama suggestion. So
1: just to give people a quick explanation of what those are. When you go to a big soccer game, they draw a big picture of some depiction of the team.
0: I wouldn't say they're drawing it. It's a giant mass-produced,
1: it's an artist render. It's a picture.
0: And they're huge. They cover whole sections.
3: Yes. This one is 60 by 80. Yeah. 60 feet by 80 feet.
0: That would call that huge.
1: Yeah, yeah, but it's about whatever the game is of the day. Like if you're playing a rival team or whatever, whatever's going on.
0: It's like a diorama.
1: Yeah.
0: It tells a story.
3: Yes. Yeah. This one was actually, gosh, I wish I had the guy's name right in front of me. This one was actually designed by a San Antonio street artist and muralist.
1: Amazing.
0: Yeah.
1: That's awesome.
0: Funded
3: by Ledger, which is their jersey sponsor.
0: Yeah.
3: Which is a Paris company, you know, just another
0: thing.
3: But yeah, so they unfurl this thing. And this is something that's been going on all year. Big Red, kind of to get the Jackals.
0: So he tears off his shirt every game.
3: Tears off his shirt every game. Now he puts another shirt back on, but he tore off his shirt. He gave a big pep talk. But
0: luckily, they were giving out shirts to everybody. He had a shirt ready to go.
3: that's right. But just another. And by the way, some of their captains, like the chant leader, my guy Peyton, and some of the other guys, Spurbarian, who I stood next to. They've got headsets with microphones on, so they can.
0: This is getting next level.
3: They're communicating directly with the game presentation staff.
0: Oh my God,
3: this is a big inside job. It's a big priority for Victor Wembanyama.
1: So therefore, it's a big priority for the Spurs.
0: Hey, listen, absolutely. I respect it. And don't you think it'll be repeated other places next year?
1: Honestly, I don't think it will because of the level of involvement.
0: Well, I agree that it won't be the same. Don't you think that there will be?
1: I don't know, man. It takes for all of this to happen. Like, no BS. It's got to take somebody like Victor making it a priority for the team to spend this much time and energy and money on it. Because this is not a cheap endeavor to do all this stuff. They're also losing money on the seats.
0: Well, that's
3: they're not. No. They are losing money, but here's the deal.
1: I'm saying the tickets are not, they're charging not heavy prices because they wanted to have real, like, authentic fans in those seats.
3: Jackal's membership comes with a $1,000 annual fee that gets you tickets and parking to every home game. These guys are like, it's the best deal in sports, hands down.
1: Those are lower bowl seats. Like, think about what those seats all individually. I mean, those all might have individually been $1,000 last night.
3: I gave you guys
0: friendship bracelets.
1: Mine's in my hotel room.
3: Raylian is the, nice young lady. Really she wears different colored wigs. She's got antennas. She's got like the pink tinted glasses, like the whole getup. Raylian has made literally thousands of friendship bracelets and given those away.
0: Intricate. Yeah, let me just say something. Let me tell you something about Tifos in Serbia. Right when I went over there in December, the one team was facing sanctions because of their Tifo. They put a Tifo. They played against a team from Istanbul, and they did a TIFO that depicted a battle from the 1300s where a Serbian stabbed the
1: podcast.
0: So they're not quite on that level.
3: So
0: also my favorite Elodie Wembanyama story. We did an interview with her when we were over there, and she said that, you know, she was very important for her to give her children like very healthy food. She said, I never cooked the same meal for my children twice.
3: Wow.
0: And so we ran that by Victor, and she said, what? he was like, well, I don't know if I quite go that far.
1: You should tell everybody what you told me about when the game ended, too, with them.
3: Oh, so that was cool. Yeah, these, like I said, they're rowdy, but they're the most polite, well-mannered, rowdy fan group that I've ever seen in my life. So the game ends. And I'm telling you, after the next game,
1: obviously a heartbreaking ending too. Not like it was some celebratory mood.
3: Right. Yeah, I mean they were not dispirited, but they were disappointed. Obviously, as the game ends, they've got a huge jumbo black trash bag, and they pass it around. They leave their area spotless. I'm telling you, after the next game. I want you to look up. It's the top of section 114 rows. I think it's 17 to 21, the top four rows. They are absolutely spotless. You'll see trash everywhere, but those four rows of that's one section.
1: Yeah, Tim pointed out to me last night. And even when they flew the handful of Jackals up for game 7, they were posting videos of like going back and forth with Thunder fans outside, but they were like, yeah, this is really cool. You guys were civil. We had a good time. Like it's a really cool vibe.
3: Yeah. And
0: this is how we do it out here in the middle of the country.
3: Well, and look, it is 100% Wimby's idea. It's obviously inspired by the soccer.
0: I don't think they clean up after themselves.
3: I know. They're a little bit more mild mannered for sure. He is, like I said, he met with the cap. He judged the tryouts on that George Gervin replica ice throne.
0: Yeah, he was on a throne
3: at the Expo Hall right behind the arena. Sunday morning in September, and he's sitting there, he's scribbling notes. He reviewed film before deciding who was in this thing. He FaceTimed the captains to let them know, hey, we got another meeting. On Sunday morning, be there at the Rocket Lock and Tear at the practice facility. Now, not all of his ideas were implemented. I was told that. He was a fan of the Flares. Probably not going to get that done. I don't
0: think that's going to be allowed in the NBA.
3: Yeah, the Spurs have had to kind of put some guardrails in place.
0: Yeah.
3: No Flares allowed in the NBA. But it's not like an ego project for him. Wimby wants to be great. He wants to be the greatest of all time. He wants to win as many championships as possible. And part of that is he wants to create the best possible
1: home court environment.
3: And so his feedback, and a lot of times he'll provide feedback, and like he'll text Jordan Hauenstein, their director of communications, and he'll text the group and like his feedback, like going to the playoffs, is, hey, we got to condense the chance, we got to keep it simple, make sexy noise, not wasted noise, because he wants
0: come
3: it
0: again
3: to, yes well
1: I've lost the plot now,
3: but because he wants it to be something that the whole crowd can catch on to. But
0: something out of Borat.
3: Now listen, if I did, so they gave me one of these huge
1: the chain
3: Jackals logo, like a massive chain. It's the biggest piece of jewelry I've ever had, and like it was like a more than a dinner plate size, like Jackal's logo. And I told them, I said, you know, as they're welcoming me in, I felt obligated to wear it. And I said, hey, if the Spurs win, I will wear it during the pod tonight. That didn't happen.
0: That was
3: didn't
0: that happen. The same? 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
1: As we look to the game, you know, obviously San Antonio was in position to win this game. What was there, 5 minutes left and they were up eight?
2: Well, there were a little over 2 minutes left and they're up one. The Knicks were up eight.
3: And look.
1: No, but I mean, they had a lead in the fourth quarter.
2: Yeah, the Knicks were up eight and then the Spurs came back and took a 1 point lead with a little over 2 minutes to go.
1: And then
2: Jalen shut the door.
1: Okay, right. Well, anyway, the Victor actually, you know, there's been a lot of people dragging Victor today. He did not play terrible.
3: Offensively, he had a rough one.
1: Well, he had a bad shooting game. He had 26 and 12.
2: He got some free throws, but look, he also had
1: 17 and 10 in the second half.
2: Well, again, he had the great stretch at the late in the fourth quarter when he summoned some energy and it looked like he might steal the game.
1: He was almost the hero of the game.
2: He almost was. But we were watching the game. We were talking about it from the second the game started. He had no energy. You could see right from the beginning, he looked like he was running in cement. He was struggling getting up and down the court. And he was still getting up and down.
3: Yeah.
2: And he's still, obviously, his mere presence on the court is a game-changing thing, particularly on the defensive end.
1: He denied numerous drives.
2: Him just standing there is going to impact the game. So it's not like he's never going to have some game where he has no impact on the proceedings, right? But going back to game one of the conference finals, when he was, it's the best game he's ever played because he was at the rim and just dominating with his energy in the paint, trying to slam the ball through the basket every chance he got, right? Basically, ever since then, he's been floating around the perimeter, looking fairly tired and out of energy, and he's still going to get numbers. He's still going to put up points. He's still going to have an impact on the game. But for them to be able to win for the next six, I think he's got to have at least two or three games where he has a different level of energy. Because if he's looking like that, like, and again, we're talking about usually there's 2 days between these games. Because of the World Cup this year, the whole schedule's different. And so it's Wednesday and then Friday.
1: Right.
2: So normally they would have had an extra day because the series would have started today, not yesterday. And it would have been Thursday, Sunday. Well, now it's Wednesday, Friday.
1: Right.
2: So what's his energy going to be like tomorrow? If he starts the game and is doing looking in the same place.
1: I've been talking about the energy for days here. It's not like he can't stand upright. It's just, think about the way he played game one of the Western Finals.
2: Yes.
1: And then think about the way he played yesterday.
2: Well, look, he had his hands on his knees 3 minutes into the game.
1: Right.
2: And he didn't look like that at the start of the West Finals. And they're coming off of two grueling series in a row.
3: Exactly.
2: Like, you know, this is where the Knicks sweeping away opponents and the Spurs having to play a ton of extra games could have a real impact. It's why you had that stat that when one team is swept and the other team has gone seven games, the record in favor of the sweep team is 20-4.
1: Well, I will tell you this. The record when you go down 0-2 and you play at home is devastating.
3: It's not great. And I'm looking for the stat, and I can't find it. What was that stat that was? It was 12 of 13. I think it was teams coming off of game seven. I don't remember what the exact stat was. But the Spurs would be on the wrong end, and the Knicks would be on the right end of.
1: I will say this. It is pretty remarkable how the Knicks have gotten three teams where they've had just a huge rest advantage on them coming off seven game series.
2: But the Knicks have taken care of their business.
1: I'm not saying they haven't deserved it.
2: But that's, you know, you talked about it. You talked about it after game two against the Cavs, right? You were all over it. The Knicks, if they want to be serious about winning the title, they got to go to Cleveland and win these games and give themselves a chance to be rested and ready to go against what's probably a better team. And they did it.
1: Well, they're serious about it.
2: Well, in this, I thought this was one of the biggest things of the game last night. Jalen Brunson obviously went off in the fourth quarter and had 13 points and no turnovers in the fourth quarter. Won the game down the stretch like we've seen him do it so many times. And I talked to Stats Williams, and I got his matchup numbers against individual defenders. So against Julian Chimpenny, Devin Vassell, and Carter Bryant, he was 11 for 17. Against everybody else who guarded him, he was 1 for 14. And you could see when he got those specific matchups, especially against Chimpenny and Vassell, who aren't physical guys who he can use his strength to get some space against.
1: They're not James Harden either. No.
2: I'm not saying they're bad defenders, but Jalen excels at creating space, right?
1: Yeah.
2: And when he was able to get space against those guys, he had a lot of success.
3: He excels at creating space and being able to operate without a lot of space.
2: Yep.
3: He creating phone booth type of space and being able to operate within it. By the way, let me just tell the stat real quick.
2: Sure.
3: 13th team to defeat the reigning champion in a seven-game series right before the NBA Finals. Among those previous 12, only one of them won the title. That's what the Knicks are trying to overcome. And it does get back to, I think.
1: That's who the Spurs are trying to overcome.
3: The Spurs are trying to overcome. It does get back to a mental and physical
1: Because what that talks is that, you know, there's just this such an emotional thing about beating the defending champ. And it's usually hard.
3: And Wimby admitted the day before game one, Tuesday. Like, hey, I haven't come back down to earth yet.
1: Being said, they had a double-digit lead in the second.
3: Absolutely.
1: So,
2: well, and this mirrored in a lot of ways game one of the Eastern Conference Finals, where the Knicks looked like a kind of rusty team and weren't in the same rhythm they were before that. And yeah, that was a 22-point comeback in the fourth quarter. This was a 14-point comeback in the third quarter. But they still found a way to come back and win the game while not playing well and missing a lot of open shots by good shooters. So I think there were, if the Knicks had lost that game, you would have come out of here, a Knicks fan, saying, all right, there's a lot of encouraging things to see from this, because there's a lot of room for them to easily play better. Yeah, because
1: they would say they missed every shot for the first half.
2: Right. And instead, they able to manage to get a win anyway.
1: I will say this. So the Spurs now have the information that Karl Towns is going to be their primary defender. I assume that that will continue. So that will...
2: On Victor.
3: I interrupted him on the Brunson stats. Let's get to that, and then let's get to that.
2: Well, I went through it. I mean, I was basically done with it.
3: Okay.
2: It's just those three. He had a lot of success against those three guys. He was 0-for-4 against Fox. He was 0-for-3 against Dylan Harper, who's bigger. He was 1-for-3 against Stephon Castle. So the Knicks like to matchup hunt and try to get Jalen in certain spots.
3: It's not a lot of matchups to hunt.
2: No, but again, but Champagne and Vassell are good defense. They're solid defenders.
1: Also, I think Carter Bryant will be an excellent defender, but he was a little bit in the deep end of the pool there.
3: This is a pretty big stage for, I think he's a 20-year-old rookie. And now, Dylan Harper's a different kind of 20-year-old rookie. Right.
2: And Carter Bryant did pretty well at times guarding Shea, but Shea's also a little bigger. Like, it's hard for a guy his size to try to deal with Jalen.
1: There's not a lot of people who play like Jalen Brunson.
2: No.
1: You know,
3: And listen, Miss Johnson's in the, play, I guess he's playing like 9, but trust 6 or 7. And by the way, one of the guys he's on the trust list is not the sixth man of the year. Only played eight 8 minutes and change.
1: Actions over words went screaming on that one.
2: Mm-hmm. Well, I mean, look, Kelton Johnson, I've talked about it for the playoffs. Kelton Johnson, when he's making shots like he did, and he's a confidence guy. He can come in and make shots, and the shots he hit in the fourth quarter of game 7 are a huge part of why they won. But he's a target on defense, and he's an inconsistent shooter. So if those shots aren't going in and he starts running around and kind of making reckless emotional plays, like that's what happened in the first quarter. He got 2 fouls on kind of dumb plays and immediately got yanked out of the game. And like if he's overheated from an emotional standpoint, I think there'll be a lot more 8-minute stints.
1: And I know that Wemby is extremely skilled and can get the ball in the perimeter and go to work. And I know that the stat about him shooting the threes and all that stuff. But man,
3: that one took a dent last night.
1: If he's having trouble putting the ball in the court and getting by Towns, then when Towns is on you, look for something else.
3: Well, and here's the thing. Wimby as just an ISO player against a set defense, that's a completely different thing than the ball, boom, boom, boom, boom, boom, boom, boom. He's catching. He can either shoot it or attack a closeout.
1: Or he's catching a lob.
3: Or he's catching a lob, which the Knicks did a great job. Like they're gonna foul him before they let him go. Well,
2: I think that's part. I haven't asked him to do the Knicks this, but I think part of the reason you want Karl Towns on him is you limit a lot of those ability to throw lobs when he's got Josh Hart or one of these smalls on him. It's a lot easier to get a lob.
1: When they run that play, they typically will give 2 options. Victor will go to the basket, and then there'll be a guy on the backside who goes to the corner for the 3, and they basically just pick the open shot. Well, they were defending the lob yesterday. Having said that, there are ways to get Victor the ball
2: for sure
1: in the paint.
3: Well, Mike Wright mentioned on today's edition of Howdy Partners, the YouTube show, that the Spurs had 15 assists last night. That's their lowest assist total in a game since like 2022. They had a long streak of games.
1: Their lowest field goal percentage of the season.
3: Yeah, then they had a long streak of games with at least 20. You know, Miss Johnson, one of the first things he said in his press conference was basically, we've got to touch paint more often.
2: Said it again today too.
3: Yeah, and he's not just he's talking about they've got to have their guards get into the teeth of the defense and start the blender. You know, one thing that it has continued in San Antonio is they play the beautiful game. You know, they are a ball movement team. There are several possessions during the Western Conference Finals when all 5 guys touched at least once. Sometimes I think all 5 of them touched at least twice. They are, have that ball hopping team. And last night there was a lot, way too much, I thought, of way too much of Wimby isolating at the top of the defense. You got two guys on the elbows, two guys in the blocks. Like, that's just not going to cut it.
2: It's not going to cut it. And De'Aaron Fox also, I had these stats that I wanted to read because I looked it up last night. So De'Aaron Fox really struggled again last night. And obviously, it's a really difficult spot for him, right? Because he's playing with this high ankle sprain. And, you know, that is a brutal injury that you're usually out for a long time before you come back. And he's trying to play through it. But since he came back, including last night, and he had a really good game seven, he's another guy that played really well in game seven. They're not in this game without him playing in game seven. Here are his shooting numbers since he came back. He's 26 for 76 from the field. It's 34.2%. He's 5 for 29 from 3. That is 17.2%. Brutal. And in 195 minutes, he's attempted 9 free throws. Now, he's not a guy that's like Jalen Brunson or Shea, where he's shooting 20 free throws in a game. But he's typically a guy that's going to get 4, 5, 6 a game, right? He's going to get in the paint, going to get to the line some. He clearly doesn't have the burst to do that. He's clearly now, at this point, basically just a jump shooter. And he's never been a great jump shooter to begin with. To me, this all goes back to, one of the critical adjustments, I think, for the Spurs is Dylan Harper just has to play more. He has to play more than 27, 28 minutes. He's got to play 35 or 36 minutes. Like, he should be getting some of these Harrison Barnes minutes. He should be getting some De'Aaron Fox minutes. He should be getting Carter Bryant minutes. Like, they need him to play 36 minutes for them to have a chance, I think.
3: And look, one of the biggest sequences of the game last night's when the Knicks get that offensive rebound. Brunson knocks down the go-ahead.
4: He got the offensive rebound, Brunson.
2: Well, Bridges got credited with it, but yeah. Brunson got the ball and got it to Bridges.
3: But Brunson knocks down the corner three to give him the lead with a minute 50 left. The next possession, Fox got in the lane. It's a little 9-foot pull-up. It's a shot that even hampered, I think he hits the vast majority of the time.
2: Yep.
3: He didn't hit it, and then, you know, all off the Knicks go.
4: Thank you for listening and watching the Hoop Collective. We'll talk to you after game two, where Munchumper will be unleashed again.
3: Adios, amigos.

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1: The Canes come back to even the Stanley Cup final with a 4-3 OT win in Game 2. We get set for Game 2 of the NBA Finals in San Antonio. A big injury in the Big Apple. Yankees captain Aaron Judge with a hairline fracture in his rib will be reevaluated in 4 to 6 weeks, while Texas goes back-to-back in the Women's College World Series with a win over Texas Tech in Oklahoma City. Started the show with the Hurricanes outlasting the Golden Knights in overtime, and it was back and forth, crazy third period. Seth Jarvis with the winner.
2: As this is sent in, Ehlers goes diagonal for Aho. They'll go back and forth with it. Aho along the right wing boards. Back up top, it's Gostisbehere. Send it across. Yes!

0: 99.9 The Fan. What a game. Back and forth. Four goals. Goal disallowed in that third period. Jordan Staal had the go-ahead goal. Carolina thought that that was going to be the game winner in the third. Vegas tied it inside 2 minutes to go. But the Canes captain on the resiliency that his team showed in game two, joining SportsCenter with Scott Van Pelt.
1: Jordan Staal, hey, it's Scott Van Pelt here on SportsCenter. Congratulations. Osh and I are just trying to piece together what the hell just happened in the last hour of real time in the building. You lived it, man. Describe for me how the Stankoven goal lights the fuse, and now here you are even up in this series, one apiece.
2: Yeah, honestly, I'm not sure what happened there. That was a pretty wild ride, not going to lie. But, Stanky got us going. I heard Osh talking about jumping off the mark, and I think it was either Blake or Halsey there, and that line is always on top of it all the time. And, turning the lost face-off to Ozone time and got us going. The crowd got into it, and, man, it was just it was back and forth and up and down, and we found a way to get a win.
1: It was a spectacularly entertaining game. I mean, from the moment that Stankoven scores, then it's tied, and then we have the sequence in front. Is it a goal? It turns into a penalty, and then you're in the front, and it's no secret. Like, the power play hadn't been great. Now you're red hot, two in a row. To get the one that you get, just to be able to score in a situation like that where it's 5-on-4, how important, Jordan, is it to break the seal on that?
2: Yeah, it's huge. Special teams is massive in every series. Obviously, power play it has been so hot as of late, but it's always your next one. It's always the next play, next power play. And you know, we stuck with that mentality. And, the boys started to feel it, too, after that one. And, the power play kicked in for the OT goal, too. And it was huge for us.
1: TJ just describing, if you drop the first two, you feel like you got to win six games. Just mentally, you never want to drop one. You do. But you did in the last series, and you come roaring back with four. It's cliche to say you had to have it. But, Jordan, you have to have this victory. Like, what's the mindset of the group coming out for overtime? And now here you are 1-1.
2: Yeah, 1-1 sounds a lot better than 0-2. So,
1: I bet it does.
2: You know, it's a big, obviously massive game for us. We knew we needed it, the boys rallied, man. It was back and forth. We just kept going, and I'm just so proud of this group and everything that we've done so far. But man, we got so much work ahead of us, and we could be even better. So it's going to be exciting times.
1: It's been incredible to start it. I'm just closing this with I can't help but smile. I saw some chests and some bellies of some middle-aged people that really probably should have had their shirts on. I just want to know how, when the tarps came off, how the fuse kind of got lit, because there were some middle-aged pot bellies that were out tonight in Raleigh, and they seemed to help out. They seemed to push the boys across the line.
2: Yeah, there was. That's the Caniacs for you, man. They're always behind us. They're always ready to rock, and they got us going for sure tonight. Hopefully my brothers kept their shirts on tonight, but it was fun.
1: Right on. Hey, I know you guys want to get to the room and celebrate with the guys. What a start to this series, man. Travel safe out to Vegas, and we'll continue to enjoy watching this. Congrats on the victory tonight.
2: All right, thanks, guys. Appreciate it.
0: Yeah, huge win for Carolina. A victory that you felt like they needed. Falling behind 0-2, heading to Vegas, not where they wanted to be. ESPN's TJ Oshie said this was a must-have for Carolina.
3: It's very difficult. You know going in that you have to win four games. It's going to be extremely hard. If you're down 2-0, that feels like you got to win six games, right? Mm-hmm. And so they absolutely needed this win. I will say I thought Vegas was the better team for most of the first 60 minutes. But Carolina found ways to score goals. And if I'm in that locker room right now and I'm cheering, I'm celebrating the win, I'm going to Logan Stankoven and I'm saying thank you for getting us back in this game, because that was all effort for him on Carolina's first goal.
0: Yeah, a lot to unpack, especially when you get to a potential go-ahead goal for Vegas that was disallowed. Goaltender interference called on that one. And it's just, there's a lot to unpack there, and difficult to see with all of the massive humanity going on between all that was in the goal crease in Carolina. John Tortorella, Golden Knights head coach, what do you think changed and added to the momentum?
4: Talked about the first 50 minutes. What can you tell us about what you think changed and added to their momentum?
5: I have my thoughts. I'm not discussing it here.
0: Classic Torts, and the challenge a major factor in the game, but they fall in overtime 4-3 Carolina evening the Stanley Cup final, game 3 Saturday night 8 Eastern on ABC back in Las Vegas. Nick Taruki here with you, Sports Center all night here on ESPN Radio, the ESPN app, SiriusXM channel 80. NBA Finals continue on Friday night, game 2 in San Antonio. Josh Hart getting a lot of love after game 1, finished with one of the more unique stat lines in finals history. Just 3 points. How about 15 rebounds, 6 assists, and 4 steals? Hart, the second player with 15, 5 assists, and 4 steals in a finals game, joining Larry Bird, head coach Mike Brown, on the impact that Hart had in game 1.
5: He helped us with our pace. You know, we want to play fast. Everybody knows it. It's hard to score as you go along in the playoffs. And so you try to get the ball up the floor as quickly as possible to attack a defense that's not set. And Josh was phenomenal helping us do that. He guarded a lot of different guys. And, you know, when he did do it, he tried to be physical without fouling because their guards are really, really good. They get to where they want to, especially in the paint, and they hurt you. And then, you know, he rebounded the basketball. He was great. He was great on the weak side defensively. He impacted the game in so many different ways for us that, you know, when you look at what he shot from the field, you wouldn't think that he was probably the most impactful guy on the game last night.
0: Now, the point is that Josh Hart attacks the glass with reckless abandon. If you spent any time on social media today, you might have seen some of the memes going around about this is Josh Hart going for a rebound. If there's a loose ball available, it's somebody jumping off a cliff into the ocean or ramming against a wall. That's the effort that Josh Hart plays with. His teammate in college and in the NBA, Jalen Brunson, on Hart's energy for all 48 minutes.
6: I mean, he was a leading rebounder in college for, I think, my final 2 years or whatever, something like that, or his final 2 years. That's just who he is. His energy is just relentless. It doesn't stop. That's just, I mean, he eats candy all the time. That's just, it tells you who he is. He's a big kid with an absurd amount of energy.
0: Candy, I guess that's the secret for Hart. His 15 boards the most by a player 6'5 or shorter in a finals game since Elgin Baylor had 20 in game 1 of the 1970 finals against the Knicks. Hart on how he keeps his energy up with all of the different roles that he has to take on.
7: It takes humility and just a willingness to sacrifice. We're in the NBA finals. You know, there's millions of people watching, and it's easy to get wrapped up in human nature of, you know, wanting to get recognition, wanting to score the ball, and wanting to show people what you can do on the biggest stage. And, you know, that's not everyone's calling and not everyone's assignment. And I know for me, that's not really my assignment. So it takes a little bit of, you know, time to find. For me, I found that, you know, with prayer and my faith, but that's kind of what it is, those two things, prayer and humility, because it's easy to get wrapped up in human nature, especially at this level, you know, when you want to show people what you can do. But when you have that willingness to sacrifice, and, you know, I think Jose has it, myself has it, a lot of guys on the team has it, OG at times, Mikel at times, Kat at times. When you have a group of guys that have that willingness to sacrifice and that humility, that breeds, you know, a championship culture.
0: Certainly the key with what Hart was talking about at the end, so many weapons that this Knicks team, you know, win 12 in a row in the postseason by accident, that they can throw at opponents, with Brunson leading the way, and Anobi. Karl Anthony Towns, fantastic defensively in game 1, forcing Victor Wembanyama to turn it over 4 times, limiting him to 2 of 12 from the field, according to ESPN tracking. On the other side for Wemby and the Spurs, coming off one of their worst offensive performances of the last few years. They're 95 points, tied for the second fewest all season, shot just 36%, their lowest since February of last year. Spurs, such a young team and talked about all postseason. Wemby on dealing with another bump in the road.
8: Yes, it's very reassuring. We know we're not here by chance, you know. We've been through some weird situations, whatever. And yes, it's reassuring to know that these guys, the 18 guys we got are built this way and are resilient.
0: Wemby looking for a much more efficient game too, says most of the changes that he wants to make are mental.
8: Really, I think the reason we lost that game isn't even technical. It's not even technical, tactical. It's we need to approach the game with a better mental state, and we just need to play our game. You know, we just need to be normal. We don't need to do anything incredible.
0: Yeah, Spurs trying to play their game after really struggling offensively. De'Aaron Fox had his share, just 7 points in 38 minutes. What do they need to improve after game one?
9: We were up one with, I think, 3 minutes left, and we weren't able to score at the end of the game, and obviously ended up losing that game by 10. So throughout the course of the game, you know, we were in the game and we gave ourselves chances to win. We went on runs. We got, you know, bigger leads. We just had to figure out a way to sustain it, and that's keeping them off the glass, not giving up second chance points. Last time we had the lead, we were up one, gave up an offensive rebound. JB hits a three, and then we didn't have a lead for the rest of the game. So those are kind of the nuances of, you know, how we have to play if we want to try to win this series.
0: Still early in this series, but a backs against the wall scenario for San Antonio. Don't want to drop the first two at home. PTI's Tony Kornheiser and Michael Wilbon on their confidence that the Spurs can even the series.
10: All right, Wilbon, do you have faith that the Spurs will bounce back in game two?
11: Ooh, faith. No, I don't have faith in much in sports, and I'm not willing to have any yet. The Spurs haven't done anything, so there's nobody left in these playoffs I have faith in. You know, some years you can have faith in a lot of star guys, but no, not yet. They're still developing that. They're coming by that. Takes a while. So, and especially, Tony, if Karl Anthony Towns can play with that same assertiveness that he played with last night, I know it's hard. Karl Anthony Towns, 6'11", maybe. He's going against a guy like 7 inches taller in Wemby, and he's got to take it to him. He did that last night. But Wembanyama's going to be better. He's going to be looking to take Karl Anthony Towns away. Do I think that the San Antonio Spurs will respond differently? Yes, I do. I believe Wembanyama, and he says, no, this stuff that we do, we're going to do that better. Because he's young. He's 22. He has no real authority, except he's just damn great. And he's got a good coaching staff. He's got a secret weapon, Tony. You know it. He's got Greg Popovich whispering in his ear, texting him or talking to him after games and between days. And that matters. So I believe that will work. Faith, not yet.
10: Yeah, I agree with you on faith. Faith being the key word. No, I don't have faith. But I have recent history to look back on. Victor Wembanyama was terrible in game 5 against Oklahoma City. He was like 5-19 from the floor, maybe even worse than that. He was 0-5 from 3. And he owned it, and he said, it's my fault, and I'm going to get better. And there's no reason to believe he would get better, but he did get better. He did. He was much better in game 6, and the Spurs won by 27. So he can draw on recent history, and he can say to his teammates, we did this. We did this a week and a half ago. We can do this again. The problem is that the Knicks right now, that may be the worst game the Knicks play statistically. They may have been a little rusty.
11: Yeah,
10: they were off for 8 days. Jalen Brunson may have been rusty. Jalen Brunson, what did he miss? 19 shots? But he made the shots that mattered the most. And my sense of this is that Jalen Brunson is a guy who can take over a game and maybe even a series because he's just a bull out there. He's very, very tough. I don't think San Antonio can guard him. I know I shouldn't say this, but I do think it comes down to Brunson and Wembanyama. And I expect Wembanyama to win some games. I do like you. I expect him to win game 2. But I'm not so sure I expect him to win the series anymore. I'm not sure of that anymore.
11: Same here, Tone. Because you know, you and I have covered enough playoff basketball over a million years to know the playoffs are about adjustment and then adjustments to the adjustments. And that's what's being worked on today, right now. Coaches and their staffs first, filters down to the players. And I don't know if San Antonio's youngsters know enough yet, but they're on the clock, the Spurs, right now. That's it. We're done. Back to you.
0: Yeah, lots of really good insight there with San Antonio trying to even the series with the Knicks in game 2. Game 2 tip, just after 8:30 Eastern, coverage beginning at 7:30 Eastern right here on ESPN Radio and the ESPN app. The NBA playoffs on ESPN Radio. 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
23: So the first pitch swung on, that is hit high and deep down the left field line towards the corner. Goodbye! A second deck shot for Ketel. It's a walk-off blast and the Diamondbacks win the finale by a final
0: It's another San Francisco slam in Milwaukee on KNBR.
1: Here's the 1-0. Haas swings. It's a high fly ball out to center. Churio on the move going back. He's at the warning track. He leaps, and it is a grand slam! Eric Haas to straightaway center. Another grand slam for the Giants.
13: Number three.
0: Pete Crow Armstrong delivering a walk-off winner in Chicago on the Cubs radio network.
2: And the pitch. Swing a looper, shallow right center field. That's a base hit. Cubs win the ball game. Pete Crow Armstrong delivers. What a finish. What a finish.
13: Number two.
0: Texas going back-to-back in the Women's College World Series on ESPN.
3: Texas does it, and they have the hookup for a second national championship in a row. Tegan Kavan strikes out five of the last six to end the run for Texas Tech and start the dynasty talk in Austin.
13: Number one.
0: And in Raleigh, the Hurricanes storm back to take game two of the Stanley Cup Final on 99.9 The Fan.
4: As this is sent in, Ehlers goes diagonal for Aho. They'll go back and forth with it. Aho along the right wing boards. Back up top, it's Gostisbehere. Send it across. Game over! Seth Jarvis wins it!
0: Yeah, a couple of really good finishes across baseball, and then Seth Jarvis with the game winner, a huge one for Carolina. In baseball, Pete Crow Armstrong with that RBI single to walk it off for Chicago. Also hit a solo homer, his ninth of the season in the sixth inning. Chicago had lost three straight and 14 of 17, so they get a big win. Ketel Marte walking it off for the D-backs as well as they take down the Dodgers. The Blue Jays beat the Braves 7-2 to salvage the finale in that series in Atlanta. Royals topping the Twins by a score of 8-6. Pirates over the Astros 5-1 as well. Time for some NFL as we recover from a busy week that started with a pair of big-time June 1st trades. Two-time Defensive Player of the Year Myles Garrett agreeing to a reworked contract with LA today. It includes an increase in total compensation for 2026. Previously, $31.5 million, including per-game roster bonuses, total compensation at least $37 million. Now, his four-year $160 million contract remaining intact. Third time a player won NFL Defensive Player of the Year and then changed teams the following season, on a list including Deion Sanders going from the Niners to the Cowboys in 1995. Other big news, Christian Watson getting the bag. Packers receiver agreeing to a four-year $110.5 million extension, including a $31 million signing bonus. Up next, the Canes, even the Stanley Cup Final, get you set for Game 2 in San Antonio. This is SportsCenter All Night on ESPN Radio.
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5: Center all night. The Hurricanes look to storm back against the Golden Knights in Game 2 of the Stanley Cup Final.
29: Right to Frederick Anderson. He'll settle it down. Kane's cleared out. Will Carrier into the zone. Drop Jankowski. He scores!
5: What were the biggest takeaways from Game 1 of the NBA Finals?
30: We didn't play a sharp game in a lot of aspects. 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And tip of the cap to them. 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
3: Henry chases Caitlin Terry back in the opposite field. 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
1: Here's the 1-0. Swings. It's a high fly ball out to center. Churio on the move going back. He's at the warning track. He leaps, and it is a grand slam.
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0: 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Nick DeLuca here with you. First week of June, always a fun time of year, crowning a few champions over the next couple of weeks, starting to get a feel for some of the best in baseball as well. And before I forget, rent was due a couple days ago. If you haven't paid, be sure to get on that. Have to think John Tortorella is renting in Vegas, took over the Golden Knights with 8 games to go in the regular season, now has them in the Cup Final. Vegas entering Thursday night with a chance to take a 2-0 series lead on the Hurricanes in Raleigh. Teams to win Game 1 of the best-of-7 Stanley Cup Final win the series 76% of the time. That jumps up to 91% if you go up 2-0. If you missed game one, Vegas became the first road team with a multi-goal comeback win in game one of a final, snapping a 55-game losing streak. But in game two, they were playing from in front.
2: Marner again pitches it high in the air, hoping for Howden. He was held. Howden gets behind. He gets to the goal. He scores! Vegas takes a 1-0 lead on Brett Howden's 12th of the postseason, equaling his regular season total.
0: That call from Fox Sports 98.9, Howden's 12th of the playoffs to open the scoring on another assist from Mitch Marner, 1-0 Vegas after one. They would open the scoring in the second, Howden netting his 13th of the postseason and take a 2-0 lead into the second intermission. Vegas up two goals, 20 minutes away from a 2-0 series lead heading back home. Then things got a little bit interesting. Carolina lifeless through the first, say, 45 minutes of the night, getting a goal to get on the board, then Mark Jankowski igniting Lenovo Center.
29: Right to Frederick Anderson, he'll settle it down, Kane's cleared out, Will Carrier into the zone, drop Jankowski, he scores! Mark Jankowski has tied it up here, and the Canes have come back from 2-0, oh, his first of the postseason, and Mark Jankowski has got this building in a frenzy!
0: Yeah, Carolina comeback, what a time for his first goal of the postseason. Then things got a little bit wacky. Golden Knights, thinking they had the go-ahead goal, overturned on goalie interference. Some question, a conference at center ice, John Tortorella on the Vegas bench deciding, you know what, I'm going to go ahead and challenge this. Challenge unsuccessful. Power play to the Canes. Jordan Staal took advantage.
29: Jarvis, he'll go across. Handed here for Gostisbehere. Svechnikov with it. Back here. Gostisbehere, he scores! There's a ghost sighting on the power play! And it puts Carolina up 3-2!
0: Canes captain with the marker to put Carolina in front. 4.5 minutes to go. But Vegas was able to get off the mat. Empty net, goalie pulled, last gasp, Mark Stone delivered.
2: Marner closing, works to the slot, he shoots, knocked down, they score! Mark Stone! 3-3 tie with 1:21 to go in regulation. It's a 6-on-5 game-tying goal for the Knights captain, Mark Stone.
0: Yeah, just when you thought that this game wasn't going to take any more twists and turns, Mark Stone finds a way to tie it up at 3. That would send us to overtime, topsy-turvy third period. On the power play in the extra frame, Seth Jarvis with the game winner.
29: As this is sent in, Ehlers goes diagonal for Aho. They'll go back and forth with it. Aho along the right wing boards. Back up top, it's Gostisbehere. Send it cross shot. Game over! Seth Jarvis wins it in overtime!
0: Yeah, that call from 99.9, the fan, Carolina, comes back to win it by a score of 4-3. In game one, Vegas becoming the first road team with a multi-goal comeback to win game one of a final that snapped that 55-game losing streak. In game two, Carolina with the multi-goal comeback to win it. It's the first time we've had two multi-goal comebacks to begin a Stanley Cup final. Seth Jarvis, the hero. He joined ABC's Emily Kaplan post-game.
12: Power play at the end of overtime there. From your perspective,
14: our power play found our groove tonight. It started with Jordan in the third, and then there, I mean, just making the right plays, playing smart and being aggressive, and worked out.
12: That third period, that sequence, their overturned goal, Jordan scores, they tie it. What was it like to play in all that?
14: It was a lot. We did a great job controlling our emotions. I think we never got too high, never got too low, just kept responding, and that's what I love about this group, is we always bounce back.
12: For you personally, how are you feeling about this series entering this?
14: I'm coming. Yeah, that was great. That was a step in the right direction, and now we got to keep it going into Vegas.
12: This group, like, why don't they get too high? Why don't they get too low?
14: Sir?
12: This group, why don't you guys get too high? Why don't you get too low?
14: We have the best leaders in the world. It starts with our coach, bleeds down to our captains. They keep us humble, they keep us composed, and we follow their lead.
12: Well, tell me about your coach. You're down 2-0 heading into the third period. He addresses the team. What does he say?
14: It was all positive. It was sticking with our game, knowing it'll come, and Sankey did a great job getting it going, and Jenks with a great shot, and we just carried on from there.
12: Best part of scoring that goal?
14: Winning that game in front of these fans.
12: What describe? What did it sound like?
14: That was the best feeling in the world.
0: I bet Seth Jarvis with the game winner, Carolina, finding a way to come back and win it, evening the Stanley Cup final at a game apiece. Canes head coach Rod Brind'Amour felt like they needed this win, says they got a shot of new life.
4: It's very similar to it feels like the last series. Kind of almost playing out. It's uncanny. But you get a new kind of shot of life, you know, is what it feels like. And that's what we definitely needed. And I'm happy for the guys and proud of them because they did. They just kept coming. And that's what we have to do.
0: Yeah, what a win for Carolina to even up the Stanley Cup final at a game apiece. Game 3, 8 Eastern in Vegas on Saturday night on ABC. As for the NBA Finals.
15: And there's one man on the New York Knicks. They call him Captain Clutch. He's the one guy you want on your side coming down the stretch of a ball game like this.
16: Brunson with it. Harassed by Castle. Spins to the lane. Left hand float. Yes. Captain Clutch getting them started.
17: Wasn't really our night. Wasn't really my night most of the night. But he kept finding a way. Kept chipping away.
16: Down floor, Brunson. Hesitation dribble inside the arc and across the free throw line. Now ducks in. Layup is good. And Brunson continues. 8 straight Brunson points.
18: In the biggest moments, you know, he shows up. That's what MVPs are supposed to do.
16: Pete Brunson, 3. Yes! Right in front of the Spurs bench to give the Knicks the lead.
19: I mean, he's great, man. He's all around. Great player, great teammate. He's so big for our team.
16: Now cuts to the left. Free throw line. Hops back. Digs in. Shot up. And good! Brunson, big bucket!
0: Nick DeLuca here with you, SportsCenter all night here on ESPN Radio, the ESPN app, SiriusXM Channel 80. What a night for the Knicks and Jalen Brunson. NBA Finals continue on Friday night, Game 2 in San Antonio. The Knicks in the finals for the first time in 27 years and making quite the entrance, closing on an 11-0 run to take Game 1. They've won 12 straight, tied for the second longest streak in a single postseason with the 99 Spurs. That was the last time they were in the finals. Not easy, though. San Antonio up by as many as 14, and Brunson had to work to find a rhythm. NBA champion Antonio Daniels, a part of that 99 San Antonio team, says Brunson wasn't bothered, and that's what makes him great.
20: His ability to move on to the next play without allowing the previous play to impact his thought process is otherworldly. So he can miss 2-3 shots or whatever it may be, turn the ball over 2-3 times, and not allow that to impact the next play. And as a former NBA player, that's very difficult to do. Do not let one play move you into the next play mentally. His ability to practice in-game amnesia is otherworldly. That's what set apart guys like Kobe and Michael and Tim Duncan and some of the greatest to ever play this game.
0: Yeah, and came up clutch when it mattered most. Brunson and OG Anunoby took over in the fourth quarter, becoming the first pair of teammates each with 12 points in the fourth of a finals game since at least 1971. Brunson scoring 13 of his 30 in the final 12. Anunoby had 12 of his 17 in the fourth quarter. Brunson on giving credit to the entire team. It's all about how hard they work.
21: We have a lot of guys on this team who actually are gym rats. They get in the gym, they do the work. Even off days aren't off days for them. And everyone finds a way to continue to get better throughout the season. And just knowing when their number is going to be called, they're going to be ready. And so that's a credit to the character of the guys on this team. And no matter what, it's just they're going to be ready to go.
0: Brunson quick to give credit to his teammates, but head coach Mike Brown loved what he saw from his star guard in game 1.
30: You have to have a guy that is an MVP candidate to be able to go make the game easier for others while taking advantage of whatever lapses he feels that the defense just made. And he did that time after time after time, especially down the stretch. He hit big shots and we needed it because we were pretty stagnant. We were missing shots and San Antonio had something to do with it. But when you have a guy like that, that you can just go give the ball to, open the floor up and say, go get it done for us. That's special. And that's what he showed last night.
0: Tough spot for the Spurs trying to handle Brunson and everything the Knicks can throw at you down the stretch. Guard De'Aaron Fox on what they need to do better against JB.
6: Yeah, I mean, I think we did a fairly good job throughout the course of the game, but, you know, he definitely got it going towards the end of the game. And there are times where just like, you know, anybody but Jalen, you know, make somebody else shoot the ball and not necessarily just giving somebody else an open shot because that's a team that has a good offense and has really good shooters. But you want someone else trying to make a tough shot and try to make it tough on him. You know, sometimes you send two at him. Sometimes you just corral him when he comes off of a ball screen. Just try to find ways to get the ball out of his hands without just giving somebody else a warm-up jump shot.
0: Yeah, Brunson, so good. 30 points in game one has been the catalyst all postseason long. The Knicks have won 12 straight, trying to run that streak to 13. Teams that win game one of the finals go on to win 70% of the time. That goes up to 32-5 all time with a 2-0 lead. Knicks have never led 2-0 in the finals in their previous eight trips. Game two, Friday night. Tip just after 8:30 Eastern. Can hear it right here on ESPN Radio and the ESPN app. Coverage beginning at 7:30 Eastern. Mention handing out some hardware. Texas, Texas Tech, Women's College World Series. The Longhorns looking to go back-to-back. Pick it up in the fifth inning, trailing 1-0. Sometimes you need a little help.
3: Two pitch. Martinez grounded to Tony, deep in a hole, and the throw goes awry. Maloney scores. Diving in safely is Nichols. And Vivi comes through again.
0: Yeah, big sequence. Texas on top in the fifth. Caden Henry adding some insurance in the top of the seventh.
3: Chases Caitlin Terry back in the opposite field. Solo home run for the leadoff for Texas. Tenth of the year makes it 3-1.
0: Texas up two, top seven, bottom half. Longhorns make it back-to-back titles.
3: Texas does it. And they have the hookup for a second national championship. Tegan Kavan strikes out five of the last six to end the run for Texas Tech and start the dynasty talk in Austin.
0: Yeah, it's about time for the dynasty talk. Those calls courtesy of ESPN. Tegan Kavan, so good all postseason long. Most outstanding player of the Women's College World Series. Caught up with ESPN's Holly Rowe after the game.
7: Well, Tegan, there's this brilliant moment. You're walking in from the bullpen. You come in and strike three out. What were you doing when your mental performance? What were you doing in those pitches to really come in and lock it down in this crucial time?
8: I was just telling myself that this is what I dreamed of, and I wanted to have Sid Lollies back because she threw a hell of a game, and so I just want to have her back. My team's back. I love them so much, and I'm just so happy.
7: You've done something tonight that's never been done in Texas history, a back-to-back championship, but you've done something that's never been done before, back-to-back most outstanding player. How do you wrap your mind around that, Tegan?
8: Oh, it's hard, but it's a team thing. It's Coach PR, it's Coach White, it's all of our coaches. It's all these girls right here, and I'm just so happy, and I'm so proud to be a Longhorn.
0: Yeah, a lot of back-to-back going around. Kavan, the most outstanding player for a second straight Women's College World Series. On the other side for Texas Tech, Jerry Glasgow had them where they wanted them, just came up a little short.
9: As far as our team, I thought we just come up short tonight. I thought we had it right where we wanted. You know, we had a play where we could have got that force out. If we could have kept it, I think, 1-0 and got it. We only had six outs to go at that point. If we could have just got that out and we couldn't make the play. And then, you know, give Texas credit. They kept attacking. I thought Logan Hallman made two phenomenal catches in left field. And that was, you know, the kind of effort you have to have in the World Series. And we just come up short on some other plays.
0: Came up just a little bit short. Texas going back-to-back in the Women's College World Series. First team to do it since 2021 as they celebrate another championship in Austin. Coming up, busy day around baseball. Some injury concern for the Yankees captain and another slam for San Francisco. 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
1: 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Busy day in baseball began in the afternoon in the Bronx. The Yankees trying to salvage their finale with the Guardians. Still no Aaron Judge, missing his third straight game with a bone bruise. Tied at one in the seventh, Ryan McMahon delivered.
2: Here's the pitch to McMahon. Breaking ball pulled to the right side. Through the hole, base hit. Ryan McMahon with an RBI single here in the seventh inning gives the Yankees a 2-1 lead.
3: Big hit by Ryan McMahon.
1: Call from WFAN. Carlos Rodon gave up just one earned on two hits in six innings, striking out seven. Good to get a win. Not so much for the news on Judge. Late Thursday night, the Yankees announcing the three-time AL MVP has a stress fracture in his right rib, will miss significant time, will undergo imaging in 4 to 6 weeks to determine next steps based on healing. Judge hitting 248 with 17 homers and 38 RBIs this season, had just one homer in his last 18 games since May 10th before being out injured. Yankees do expect that he will return at some point this season. ESPN's Buster Olney on the Judge injury and the impact that his loss has on the Yankees.
4: The Yankees trying to pinpoint exactly what's going on here, trying to rule out some things. I think it's very likely that he's going to wind up going on the injured list, and it might be for an extended period. And look, you know this. When the Yankees don't have Aaron Judge, they are a very different team. Since 2020, when Aaron Judge is in the lineup, the Yankees are 138 games over 500. When Aaron Judge is not in the lineup, they're 8 games under 500. Now, they do have Giancarlo Stanton coming back, and I think that they're better equipped to handle the absence of an Aaron Judge right now, because you have Ben Rice, who's a candidate for MVP in the American League. He's having a terrific season. You have that strong rotation with Gerrit Cole, Cam Schlittler, etc. But let's face it, if you lose one of the best hitters in the world, it's going to hurt your lineup. That has been demonstrated over the last 6 years for the Yankees.
1: Yankees 37-25, half a game back of Tampa Bay for the top spot in the AL East, but down their best player for a while. ESPN's Jeff Passan thinks this Yankees team is built to withstand the Judge injury.
5: Typically, when you hear one of the best players in baseball is going to be out for 4 to 6 weeks, that's not good news. But compared to what the Yankees were worried Aaron Judge might have, which is thoracic outlet syndrome, which would have required season-ending surgery, a fractured rib is good news. And the expectations, the Yankees say, is that Aaron Judge will be back this season. But in the meantime, this has been the best offense in the American League. They have 315 runs scored this season, 23 more than the next team. So the belief is that not only is the Yankees offense going to be good enough, but this is a team that's built around pitching anyway, and they're going to be able to weather the loss of Aaron Judge.
1: Passan and Olney both joining SportsCenter. That is a significant loss. See if the Yankees can stay afloat down the stretch. Meanwhile, in Milwaukee, the Giants getting out to a fast start against the Brewers. 1-0 in the blink of an eye. Casey Schmidt with a solo homer on the first pitch of the game. But it was a grand seventh that made the difference.
6: Here's the 1-0. Swings. It's a high fly ball out to center. Churio on the move going back. He's at the warning track. He leaps, and it is a grand slam! Eric Haas to straightaway center. Another grand slam for the Giants.
1: KNBR on the call. Haas hit the Giants' fifth grand slam in a 17-game span, shortest in team history. The Giants take down the Brewers 12-9 to salvage a split in the series. The Phillies over the Padres 6-4. Philadelphia getting a strong outing from Zach Wheeler. Went 7 innings, 2 earned with 8 strikeouts. Only blemish, a Manny Machado 2-run homer. Adolis Garcia went deep for the Phils. Alec Bohm and Trey Turner knocked in runs as well. Phillies completing their second sweep of the Padres in a week, winning all 6 games this season. Now 24-10 under interim manager Don Mattingly, have gone from 10 games under 500 to in wild card position in 37 days. The Orioles all over the Red Sox 8-2. Kobe Mayo, three-run double, part of a six-run Baltimore first inning. Up next are half-hour headlines and more from the NBA and NHL playoffs. 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
7: 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It's Unsportsmanlike, 6 a.m. Eastern, right here on ESPN Radio, ESPN2, and ESPNU.
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1: The Canes come back to even the Stanley Cup Final with a 4-3 OT win in Game 2. We get set for Game 2 of the NBA Finals in San Antonio. A big injury in the Big Apple. Yankees captain Aaron Judge with a hairline fracture in his rib will be reevaluated in 4 to 6 weeks, while Texas goes back-to-back in the Women's College World Series with a win over Texas Tech in Oklahoma City. Started the show with the Hurricanes outlasting the Golden Knights in overtime, and it was back and forth, crazy third period. Seth Jarvis with the winner.
2: As this is sent in, Ehlers goes diagonal for Aho. They'll go back and forth with it. Aho along the right wing boards. Back up top, it's Gostisbehere. Send it across. Game over! Seth Jarvis wins it in overtime!
1: 99-9 the Fan. What a game. Back and forth. Four goals. Goal disallowed in that third period. Jordan Staal had the go-ahead goal. Carolina thought that that was going to be the game winner in the third. Vegas tied it inside 2 minutes to go, but the Canes captain on the resiliency that his team showed in Game 2, joining SportsCenter with Scott Van Pelt.
3: Jordan Staal had Scott Van Pelt.

0: here on SportsCenter. Congratulations. Ocean and I are just trying to piece together what the hell just happened in the last hour of real time in the building. You lived it, man. Describe for me how the Stankoven goal lights the fuse, and now here you are even up in this series, one apiece.
1: Yeah, honestly, I'm not sure what happened there. That was a pretty wild ride, not going to lie. But, Stanky got us going. I heard Osh talking about jumping off the mark, and I think it was either Blake or Halsey there. And that line is always on it, on top of it all the time. And, turning a lost face off to Ozone time and got us going. The crowd got into it. And, it was just it was back and forth and up and down, and we found a way to get a win.
0: It was a spectacularly entertaining game. I mean, from the moment that Stankoven scores, then it's tied, and then we have the sequence in front. Is it a goal? It turns into a penalty, and then you're in the front, and it's no secret. Like, the power play hadn't been great. Now you're red hot, two in a row. To get the one that you get, just to be able to score in a situation like that where it's 5-on-4, how important, Jordan, is it to break the seal on that?
1: Yeah, it's huge. Special teams is massive in every series. Obviously, power play it hasn't been so hot as of late, but it's always your next one. It's always the next play, next power play. And you know, we stuck with that mentality. And, the boys started to feel it, too, after that one. And, the power play kicked in for the OT goal, too. And it was huge for us.
0: TJ just describing, if you drop the first two, you feel like you got to win six games. Just mentally, you never want to drop one. You do. But you did in the last series, and you come roaring back with four. It's cliche to say you had to have it. But, Jordan, you have to have this victory. Like, what's the mindset of the group coming out for overtime? And now here you are 1-1.
1: Yeah, 1-1 sounds a lot better than 0-2. So,
0: I bet it does.
1: It's a big, obviously massive game for us. We knew we needed it. The boys rallied, man. It was back and forth. We just kept going, and just so proud of this group and everything that we've done so far. But man, we got so much work ahead of us, and we could be even better. So it's going to be exciting times.
0: It's been incredible to start it. I'm just closing this with I can't help but smile. I saw some chests and some bellies of some middle-aged people that really probably should have had their shirts on. I just want to know how, when the tarps came off, how the fuse kind of got lit, because there were some middle-aged pot bellies that were out tonight in Raleigh, and they seemed to help out. They seemed to push the boys across the line.
1: Yeah, there was. That's the Caniacs for you, man. They're always behind us. They're always ready to rock, and they got us going for sure tonight. I was hoping my brothers kept their shirts on tonight, but it was fun.
0: Right on. Hey, I know you guys want to get to the room and celebrate with the guys. What a start to this series, man. Travel safe out to Vegas, and we'll continue to enjoy watching this. Congrats on the victory tonight.
1: All right. Thanks, guys. Appreciate it.
2: Yeah, huge win for Carolina. A victory that you felt like they needed. Falling behind 0-2, heading to Vegas, not where they wanted to be. ESPN's TJ Oshie said this was a must-have for Carolina.
3: It's very difficult. You know going in that you have to win four games. It's going to be extremely hard. If you're down 2-0, that feels like you got to win six games, right? Mm-hmm. And so they absolutely needed this win. I will say I thought Vegas was the better team for most of the first 60 minutes. But Carolina found ways to score goals. And if I'm in that locker room right now and I'm cheering, I'm celebrating the win, I'm going to Logan Stankoven and I'm saying thank you for getting us back in this game, because that was all effort for him on Carolina's first goal.
2: Yeah, a lot to unpack, especially when you get to a potential go-ahead goal for Vegas that was disallowed. Goaltender interference called on that one. And it's just, there's a lot to unpack there, and difficult to see with all of the massive humanity going on between all that was in the goal crease in Carolina. John Tortorella, Golden Knights head coach, what do you think changed and added to the momentum?
4: Talked about the first 15 minutes. What can you tell us about what you think changed and added to their momentum?
5: I have my thoughts. I'm not discussing it here.
2: Classic Torts, and the challenge, a major factor in the game, but they fall in overtime 4-3. Carolina evening the Stanley Cup final, game 3 Saturday night, 8 Eastern on ABC back in Las Vegas. Nick DeLuca here with you, Sports Center all night here on ESPN Radio, the ESPN app, Sirius XM channel 80. NBA Finals continue on Friday night, Game 2 in San Antonio. Josh Hart getting a lot of love after Game 1, finished with one of the more unique stat lines in Finals history. Just 3 points. How about 15 rebounds, 6 assists, and 4 steals? Hart, the second player with 15, 5 assists, and 4 steals in a Finals game, joining Larry Bird, head coach Mike Brown, on the impact that Hart had in Game 1.
6: He helped us with our pace. You know, we want to play fast. Everybody knows it. It's hard to score as you go along in the playoffs. And so you try to get the ball up the floor as quickly as possible to attack a defense that's not set. And Josh was phenomenal helping us do that. He guarded a lot of different guys. And, you know, when he did do it, he tried to be physical without fouling because their guards are really, really good. They get to where they want to, especially in the paint, and they hurt you. And then, you know, he rebounded the basketball. He was great. He was great on the weak side defensively. He impacted the game in so many different ways for us that, you know, when you look at what he shot from the field, you wouldn't think that he was probably the most impactful guy on the game last night.
2: Now, the point is that Josh Hart attacks the glass with reckless abandon. If you spent any time on social media today, you might have seen some of the memes going around about this is Josh Hart going for a rebound. If there's a loose ball available, it's somebody jumping off a cliff into the ocean or ramming against a wall. That's the effort that Josh Hart plays with. His teammate in college and in the NBA, Jalen Brunson, on Hart's energy for all 48 minutes.
7: I mean, he was a leading rebounder in college for, I think, my final 2 years or whatever, something like that, or his final 2 years. That's just who he is. His energy is just relentless. It doesn't stop. That's just, I mean, he eats candy all the time. That's just, it tells you who he is. He's a big kid with an absurd amount of energy.
2: Candy, I guess that's the secret for Hart. His 15 boards the most by a player 6'5 or shorter in a finals game since Elgin Baylor had 20 in game one of the 1970 finals against the Knicks. Hart on how he keeps his energy up with all of the different roles that he has to take on.
8: It takes humility and just a willingness to sacrifice. We're in the NBA finals. You know, there's millions of people watching, and it's easy to get wrapped up in human nature of, you know, wanting to get recognition, wanting to score the ball, and wanting to show people what you can do on the biggest stage. And, you know, that's not everyone's calling and not everyone's assignment. And I know for me, that's not really my assignment. So it takes a little bit of, you know, time to find. For me, I found that, you know, with prayer and my faith. But that's kind of what it is, those two things, prayer and humility, because it's easy to get wrapped up in human nature, especially at this level, you know, when you want to show people what you can do. But when you have that willingness to sacrifice, and, you know, I think Jose has it, myself has it, a lot of guys on the team has it, OG at times, Mikel at times, Kat at times. When you have a group of guys that have that willingness to sacrifice and that humility, that breeds, you know, a championship culture.
2: Certainly the key with what Hart was talking about at the end, so many weapons that this Knicks team, you know, win 12 in a row in the postseason by accident, that they can throw at opponents, with Brunson leading the way and Anobi. Karl Anthony Towns, fantastic defensively in game one, forcing Victor Wembanyama to turn it over 4 times, limiting him to 2 of 12 from the field, according to ESPN tracking. On the other side for Wemby and the Spurs, coming off one of their worst offensive performances of the last few years. They're 95 points, tied for the second fewest all season, shot just 36%, their lowest since February of last year. Spurs, such a young team and talked about all postseason. Wemby on dealing with another bump in the road.
9: Yes, it's very reassuring. We know we're not here by chance, you know. We've been through some weird situations, whatever. And yes, it's reassuring to know that these guys, the 18 guys we got, are built this way and are resilient.
2: Wemby looking for a much more efficient game too, says most of the changes that he wants to make are mental.
9: Really, I think the reason we lost that game isn't even technical. It's not even technical, tactical. It's we need to approach the game with a better mental state, and we just need to play our game. You know, we just need to be normal. We don't need to do anything incredible.
2: Yeah, Spurs trying to play their game after really struggling offensively. De'Aaron Fox had his share, just 7 points in 38 minutes. What do they need to improve after game one?
10: We were up one with, I think, 3 minutes left, and we weren't able to score at the end of the game, and obviously ended up losing that game by 10. So throughout the course of the game, you know, we were in the game and we gave ourselves chances to win. We went on runs. We got, you know, bigger leads. We just have to figure out a way to sustain it, and that's keeping them off the glass, not giving up second chance points. Last time we had the lead, we were up one, gave up an offensive rebound, JB hits a three, and then we didn't have a lead for the rest of the game. So those are kind of the nuances of, you know, how we have to play if we want to try to win this series.
2: Still early in this series, but a backs against the wall scenario for San Antonio. Don't want to drop the first two at home. PTI's Tony Kornheiser and Michael Wilbon on their confidence that the Spurs can even the series.
11: All right, Wilbon, do you have faith that the Spurs will bounce back in game two?
12: Ooh, faith. No, I don't have faith in much in sports, and I'm not willing to have any yet. The Spurs haven't done anything, so there's nobody left in these playoffs I have faith in. You know, some years you can have faith in a lot of star guys, but no, not yet. They're still developing that. They're coming by that. Takes a while. So, and especially, Tony, if Karl Anthony Towns can play with that same assertiveness that he played with last night, I know it's hard. Karl Anthony Towns, 6'11", maybe. He's going against a guy like 7 inches taller in Wimby, and he's got to take it to him. He did that last night. But Wimbanyama's going to be better. He's going to be looking to take Karl Anthony Towns away. Do I think that the San Antonio Spurs will respond differently? Yes, I do. I believe Wimbanyama, and he says, no, this stuff that we do, we're going to do that better. Because he's young. He's 22. He has no real authority, except he's just damn great. And he's got a good coaching staff, and he's got a secret weapon, Tony. You know it. He's got Greg Popovich whispering in his ear, texting him or talking to him after games and between days, and that matters. So I believe that will work. Faith, not yet.
11: Yeah, I agree with you on faith. Faith being the key word, no, I don't have faith. But I have recent history to look back on. Victor Wembanyama was terrible in Game 5 against Oklahoma City. He was like 5-19 from the floor, maybe even worse than that. He was 0-5 from 3. And he owned it, and he said, it's my fault, and I'm going to get better. And there's no reason to believe he would get better, but he did get better. He did. He was much better in Game 6, and the Spurs won by 27. So he can draw on recent history, and he can say to his teammates, we did this. We did this a week and a half ago. We can do this again. The problem is that the Knicks, right now, that may be the worst game the Knicks play statistically. They may have been a little rusty.
12: Yeah,
11: they were off for 8 days. Jalen Brunson may have been rusty. Jalen Brunson, what did he miss? 19 shots? But he made the shots that mattered the most. And my sense of this is that Jalen Brunson is a guy who can take over a game and maybe even a series because he's just a bull out there. He's very, very tough. I don't think San Antonio can guard him. I know I shouldn't say this, but I do think it comes down to Brunson and Wembanyama. And I expect Wembanyama to win some games. I do, like you. I expect him to win game two. But I'm not so sure I expect him to win the series anymore. I'm not sure of that anymore.
12: Same here, Tone. Because you know, you and I have covered enough playoff basketball over a million years to know the playoffs are about adjustment and then adjustments to the adjustments. And that's what's being worked on today, right now. Coaches and their staffs first, filters down to the players. And I don't know if San Antonio's youngsters know enough yet, but they're on the clock, the Spurs, right now. That's it. We're done. Back to you.
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0: Number five.
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3: So the first pitch swung on, that is hit high and deep down the left field line.
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4: Here's the 1-0. Swings. It's a high fly ball out to center. Churio on the move, going back. He's at the warning track. He leaps, and it is a grand slam! Eric Haas to straightaway center. Another grand slam for the Giants.
0: Number three.
1: Pete Crow Armstrong delivering a walk-off winner in Chicago on the Cubs radio network.
5: And the pitch. Swing and a looper. Shallow right center field. That's a base hit. Cubs win the ball game. Pete Crow Armstrong delivers. What a finish. What a finish.
0: Number two.
1: Texas going back-to-back in the Women's College World Series on ESPN.
6: Texas does it, and they have the hookup for a second national championship in a row. Tegan Kavan strikes out five of the last six to end the run for Texas Tech and start the dynasty talk in Austin.
0: Number one.
1: And in Raleigh, the Hurricanes storm back to take game two of the Stanley Cup Final on 99.9 The Fan.
7: As this is sent in, Ehlers goes diagonal for Aho. They'll go back and forth with it. Aho along the right wing boards. Back up top, it's Gostisbehere. Send it across. Game over! Seth Jarvis wins it!
1: Yeah, a couple of really good finishes across baseball, and then Seth Jarvis with the game winner, a huge one for Carolina. In baseball, Pete Crow Armstrong with that RBI single to walk it off for Chicago. Also hit a solo homer, his ninth of the season in the sixth inning. Chicago had lost three straight and 14 of 17, so they get a big win. Ketel Marte walking it off for the D-backs as well as they take down the Dodgers. The Blue Jays beat the Braves 7-2 to salvage the finale in that series in Atlanta. Royals topping the Twins by a score of 8-6. Pirates over the Astros 5-1 as well. Time for some NFL as we recover from a busy week that started with a pair of big-time June 1st trades. Two-time Defensive Player of the Year Myles Garrett agreeing to a reworked contract with LA today. It includes an increase in total compensation for 2026. Previously, $31.5 million, including per-game roster bonuses, total compensation at least $37 million. Now, his four-year $160 million contract remaining intact. Third time a player won NFL Defensive Player of the Year and then changed teams the following season, on a list including Deion Sanders going from the Niners to the Cowboys in 1995. Other big news, Christian Watson getting the bag. Packers receiver agreeing to a four-year $110.5 million extension, including a $31 million signing bonus. That's a wrap on SportsCenter All Night. Nick DeLuca saying thanks for hanging with us. Up next, Unsportsmanlike here on ESPN Radio.
8: Hey, this is Rich Eisen. 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
7: As this is sent in, Ehlers goes diagonal for Aho. They'll go back and forth with it. Aho along the right wing boards. Back up top, it's Gostisbehere. Send it across. Yeah. Game over! Seth Jarvis wins it in overtime!
0: Okay, welcome to the show. We are on Sports and Light here on ESPN Radio, ESPN2. 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Good morning, everybody. We got a lot to get to right off the bat with the Carolina Hurricanes doing what they did to even it up. The Texas women winning back-to-back in terms of the Women's College World Series in softball. And Aaron Judge injury plus game 2 of the NBA Finals tonight here on ESPN Radio, presented by Gusto, between the Knicks and the Spurs. Good morning, everybody. How are we doing today?
8: Doing pretty good. Fired up about this matchup tonight that we got in San Antonio. Game 2, must-win situation for Wemby and the crew. How are they going to respond? How are the Knicks going to match that energy? I'm excited to see it. Are the sisters going to sit in the suite? Are they going to be back in the regular seats? Like, what do we got going on? I'm fascinated to see the entire scene and to see the energy that the Spurs come out with tonight.
9: Yeah, you better hope those sisters are as close to the wood as possible, right?
8: Yeah.
9: They need to be as close to the action as possible if you're San Antonio. But you need to pull out all the stops. You need to play with desperation tonight.
8: No doubt.
9: Spurs.
0: All right, we will get to that for sure. But I mentioned the controversy, right? So Carolina evens this up, 4-3 victory. Mm. Vegas was up 2-0. So it's the second comeback win in the Stanley Cup Finals in as many games. And there were 4 goals scored in the third period alone, but a fifth was called back because there was a controversial moment with the game tied at 2 apiece. There was a scrum in front of the net, then a goal was scored for Vegas, but the goalie was for Carolina was pushed into the net, so they're saying the refs on the ice said, no, this is not a goal. John Tortorella, the coach of the Vegas Golden Knights, goes to the review. Just as a reminder, if you lose the review, you end up in a penalty for the other team having a power play, a 2-minute power play. So it goes into the review. Vegas does not get the call they want. Carolina gets the stop, in essence, upheld, even though it was a goal. It was basically 2-2 still in that spot. And then Carolina gets the power play. Jordan Staal goes back and he scores a goal for Carolina. So it's 2-2. Vegas thinks it's 3-2 Vegas. Then Carolina is like, no. Everything was ruled correctly. We get the power play. Staal scores the goal. John Tortorella, not exactly thrilled, as he discussed post-game, Golden Knights head coach, that a goal was eventually disallowed that could have been a swing goal in that third period of the Hurricanes win last night.
10: I saw a loose puck in front of Freddie. Our player stabbed it, didn't move the goalie, and it goes through him and to the other side. I challenge it 10 out of 10 times.
0: He challenged it 10 out of 10 times, but he lost the challenge. And, I mean, the goalie was moved. I mean, that seems pretty clear that, like, he was on the ice and moved into the net. And so, obviously, you know, you're up 2-0, you blow a lead. You have opportunities at the end of regulation and in overtime. Tons of goals scored in that third period. Same thing with Carolina in game one. Don't blow the lead. Same thing with Vegas in game two. Don't blow the lead. Simple as that. Vegas was 31-0-3, I want to say, in games that they had a lead going into the third period this year. So you had your first loss that way.
9: Wow.
0: Yeah, I'm a hockey guy. I don't know if you guys realize that.
8: Yeah,
0: I'm a hockey guy. I'm just saying, like, this is a fascinating rule that you could actually lose a guy on the ice if you lose a challenge. That's almost greater than losing the timeout.
8: Makes you think twice about doing the challenge.
0: Exactly right.
9: You better be ready.
0: Exactly right. So you had that last night. Then you had the Texas women going back-to-back in the women's college softball where Texas Tech, you know, they're Texas Tech. So what do? They spend a lot of money and they invest in their players, and which is awesome. But unfortunately for Texas Tech, and fortunately for Texas, Texas wins back-to-back. They make the College World Series. They win back-to-back here. Awesome performance by them. Still waiting for Texas to answer the call in the Texas Tech football game. Oh, by the way, they haven't done that. And as all this, so we got the Carolina-Vegas controversy. We've got Texas winning over Texas Tech. Then we've got late last night, all of our baseball insiders, Jeff Passan, Buster Olney, et cetera, reporting on the Yankees that Aaron Judge, who's got 17 homers, was diagnosed with a stress fracture of the rib on the right side. And CeCe, you're going to have to, I know you're not a doctor, but you played 11 years of professional sports, have to explain this. Mm. He's going to be re-imaged in 4 to 6 weeks. That doesn't mean he's back in 4 to 6 weeks, right?
8: No, exactly. I mean, right. Because if it doesn't heal the way they wanted it to, you could be talking about an even more extended absence from the lineup. So yeah, this is going to get tricky. I don't know how this is going to go in baseball. A hitter, when you're putting that much torque on your core, you kind of need to be whole when it comes to, you know, your rib cage and making sure you don't have any stress fractures. So the fact that the injury is where it's at is going to be tough for Aaron Judge. He's literally going to have to do nothing in terms of what his rehab, what his recovery is going to look like. So they're going to have to be patient with it. They're going to have to slow roll this thing. And, you know, that's a pretty big hole to have in your lineup for the next month and a half.
9: So when he's re-imaged in 4 to 6 weeks, the Yankees, I think, based on everything I was consuming last night and this morning, that they thought it was going to be much worse. They are anticipating that he's going to miss significant time. He's done x-rays. He's done an MRI, CAT scan. He met with a specialty doctor who in Dallas who specializes in thoracic outlet syndrome. And I've covered baseball players, namely Chris Carpenter, who dealt with thoracic outlet syndrome. And it's the severity level is high. there's nerve damage involved. I mean, Chris Carpenter was numb on one side of his body. This is something that the Yankees and Aaron Judge do not want to mess around with if that is at all what he's dealing with.
0: And that's not what he's dealing with. But that is exactly what they were afraid of, right? So the whole storyline around that is what Smalls just said. If that was the diagnosis, which was their fear for the three-time MVP, then they were going to have a major problem that he probably would not play for the rest of the season. And who knows after
9: that. It's very debilitating.
0: Right? No doubt. And so they got
8: very rarely are guys the same on the other side of that surgery.
9: Right. There's a lot of residue from that.
8: Yeah.
0: So they got the better news of the bad news, and that he'll be re-imaged in 4 to 6 weeks. The diagnosis was not what you just said, but it was feared it would be exactly what you just said. That was the news last night with the Yankees. All right, you guys said you're pumped up for game two of the NBA Finals. Of course we are. We're going to hear it here. Mark Kastischer, PJ Carlesimo, Doris Burke, George Sedano on ESPN Radio, presented by Gusto. PJ will join us later in the show. Before we get all to the sound and everything with Wemby and Steph Castle and what they had to say, let's go there. The excitement was what? The excitement is what? When you say, I'm excited for game two, that's a given. What specifically has you most excited now for game two?
9: Because if somehow the Knicks win game two, and there's a great chance that they could do that, imagine you're the Spurs and you're at an 0-2 deficit coming back to New York City, to Madison Square Garden. That would mean the Knicks have won 13 in a row, are as hot as can possibly be, and you're coming back to the Mecca and a city and a fan base that's absolutely ready to explode. You want to talk about home court advantage? We live here. We're walking around the city. The energy is palpable here. It's an intimidating place to come. I know that Wemby and this young group is malleable and they might not view it the same, but I think that they're going to have a whole lot on their plate, not only from a deficit standpoint, but what they'll be facing in New York if they don't win tonight.
8: Yeah, here's the thing. The Spurs usually find a way to bounce back after a disappointing loss in these playoffs, right? I mean, Oklahoma City aside, that's a little bit of a different animal when you talk about the reigning defending champs winning games two and game three of the Western Conference Final. When the Spurs lose in a playoff game, they usually bounce back in a major way with a win the following game, and it's usually by double digits. So I'm curious to see whether or not the Knicks are going to be able to match the energy of the Spurs. They took game one, mission accomplished in terms of getting a split in the first two games, but can they get greedy? Can they take a chokehold of this series and really put a young team in the Spurs up against it coming back to Madison Square Garden for game three? That's what I'm interested to see. I know the version of Wemby that I'm going to get. I know what the San Antonio Spurs will be because I've seen it throughout these playoffs over the last couple of months. The question is, can the Knicks match the energy? Mm-hmm. When Mitch Johnson, the head coach of the Spurs, makes the adjustments, will Mike Brown be able to make the adjustments in real time in game two? Or is that something that's going to happen in the days leading up to game three? That's the part that I'm curious to see. The game within the game, I think that's what makes the finals so special with two teams that are more than capable of being a champion in any given year.
0: Yeah, if the Knicks' success hinges on in-game adjustments for Mike Brown, I feel good if I'm a Knicks fan because I don't know why you wouldn't have all the faith in the world in Mike Brown right now. He has been excellent. I think that, right, what we have in the moment, 12-game winning streak with the Knicks heading into game two tonight, ABC and ESPN Radio, is an all-time Knicks team. Obviously, this is an all-time Knicks team. What we will have if they win tonight, they being the Knicks, is we may be en route to an all-time postseason run that finishes with a championship. 12 in a row is unreal any way you cut it. If it ends up being 15 in a row, we're talking about an all-time. I don't know that we could say all-time team because the regular season was very good.
8: Oh, we would say all-time team because we care more about what happens in the playoffs.
0: Understood, but I think it would be easy for anyone who lives in numbers to combat it based on regular season wins combined with a postseason. Like, you would have the Bulls, you would have the Warriors,
8: but whatever. You would have to talk about this postseason run in conjunction with the Bulls runs in the 90s.
0: Yeah.
8: The Warriors runs in the 2010s. Mm. It would be right there.
0: And that's why tonight
8: 15 in a row?
0: No doubt.
8: Including sweeping the NBA. They would have swept
0: three straight
8: the
0: rounds.
8: Last three series. And we can have that conversation if they win here tonight in San Antonio.
0: Yeah, that's what takes you there. No doubt. And if you think about their losses, by the way, by a combined 2 points.
9: Oh,
0: no, seriously, the two losses are each by a point to the Hawks. So if they, this, we are getting way ahead of ourselves, but that's part of our job. Like, if they figure out a way of sweeping this, which they're not going to, I'll tell you that right now.
9: It's on the table.
0: They're not sweeping.
8: We don't think they will.
0: Okay.
8: But if they win tonight, don't we go to that place?
0: That's why I'm bringing it up.
9: 100%.
0: That's why I'm bringing it up. And then you would then have 15 straight, 16 overall, 16-2 record, two losses by 1 point each.
9: And mind you, the defending champ and the reigning two-time MVP went 7 games with the Spurs. And the Knicks would have swept, hypothetically, in this scenario, the Knicks would have swept them.
8: Mm. Hand raise. What happened to bobblehead Brunson with the broom?
9: Uh-oh. Oh, there he is.
8: Who's messing around with Brunson?
0: Vibe check. I'm not trying to blame Vibe Check. I'm just saying Vibe Check is a show, Disney. Is there's one other show that uses the studio? What is it?
9: No, there's multiple shows that use the studio.
0: Well, I'm unaware of any other one.
11: But yes, Evan, you're right. It was Vibe Check because they were in there yesterday.
9: Wow, what a snitch, Nuno.
8: I mean, that's concerning, Nuno, to say the least.
9: Let's get him back on the set. With the broom and the dollar.
11: They just, someone didn't put on Mike, our great...
0: You're blaming Mike for this?
11: No, Mike always... When he comes in the studio, he makes sure the studio is prepared. I'm assuming he was just running around today and didn't get an opportunity to set it up. That's all.
9: Mike's a Knicks fan, right?
11: Yes.
9: Yeah. We need to make sure that bobblehead is on.
0: How is that not blaming Mike, what he just said?
12: It was.
0: Okay, just making sure. I mean, I don't know who else are you talking about there? I mean, while we're dealing with this, is there any chance the great team at Vibe Check could just put our stuff back when we're done?
9: What do you mean? What was missing?
0: Everything.
8: Brunson, my chair.
0: My computer.
8: My charger for my phone.
0: Mine wasn't plugged in.
8: Everything is everywhere, man. Leave it like you found it. That's all we ask.
9: All I'll say, I was unaware of this. It will be rectified moving forward. At least on Tuesdays and Thursdays when I'm here.
0: Disney Plus Vibe Check.
9: And you can see our stuff rearranged. I hate when that happens, so I apologize.
0: Go watch the show so you can see our stuff rearranged. Coming up, what did Wemby have to say about his worry for game number two? We'll get to that after Smalls says this from the Wellness Company.
9: That's right, Ev. If you're heading into summer without a medical emergency kit, you're taking a risk most people don't think about until it's too late. Why would you do that? Summer colds linger. 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
1: It's now 12 consecutive wins for the Knicks as they take game one of the NBA Finals.
2: We didn't get the outcome we wanted. There'll be a lot of feedback that will lead to game two.
3: I'm going to figure it out. I was bad tonight. It's not more complicated than that.
4: NBA playoffs are on ESPN Radio. 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And that comes your way game two tonight here on ESPN Radio between San Antonio and the Knicks. Game in Texas. And Victor Wembanyama. Numerically, if you didn't see the game, you would look at it and say, wow, 20 plus points, 10 plus rebounds, whatever it was. Oh, well, he must have been great. Yeah, not exactly.
2: Yeah, not as good as the 26 and 12 would suggest.
4: Yeah. And you watch the game and you realize, why are you all the way out there? Why are you not inside on offense and defense, et cetera? And Victor Wembanyama yesterday discussed the idea. Post-game, discussed the idea that there's nothing to really worry about for San Antonio.
3: It's not like, it's almost not like I have anything to figure out. It's almost like I have to play normal, not even good. It's like I'm just doing the right things is enough. It's when I play bad, it's when we shoot ourselves in the foot. It's this is why I'm not worried. It's we're going to be so much better. I'm going to be so much better.
4: I believe him. Simple as that. I believe him.
5: But is it disrespectful to say that I need to play normal, not even good, after you just gave up a lead and lost to the Knicks, who've been playing the best basketball of any team in the postseason?
2: It sounds hella dismissive of what the Knicks did.
5: Right.
2: Right? Usually when you're giving comments, you give credit to the opponents, and then you go into the adjustments that you need to make. But playing normal for the San Antonio Spurs when it comes to Wemby's game means playing well. So to say you don't have to play good, you just have to play normal. I think it's so much more than that because of what you're up against with the New York Knicks. This is one of the best teams that we've seen the last several years. And I'm not talking about the collection of talent as much as I'm talking about the connectivity between all of the players.
5: Right?
2: Like, this team is deep. They trust one another. They're all willing to sacrifice, accept whatever role it takes against any given opponent in order to have success. You have to be extraordinary in trying to beat this team. And sometimes being extraordinary means doing the fundamental things, executing your system at the highest possible level you can. So for Wemby to say, I don't need to have to play good, it feels awfully dismissive of the greatness of this Knicks team, the greatness of Jalen Brunson.
4: So he followed it up yesterday, he being Victor Wembanyama, in a presser, the in-between pressers, and said, we don't need to do anything incredible on Friday night.
3: The reason we lost that game isn't even technical. It's not even technical, tactical. It's we need to approach the game with a better mental state. And we just need to play our game. You know, we just need to be normal. We don't need to do anything incredible. Normal means trusting each other, trusting the basketball guys, trusting the game plan, executing, and not relying on talent so much to make shots or to save the day. You know, I mean, we've been playing a certain way all season, and we've been successful this way. There's no reason to change the day the finals start.
4: I think he's got a good point. I got to be honest. Like, normal is just standing in the basket. Talent would be, I'm 7'5", I could shoot a three. I'm 7'5", I could guard the perimeter. That's like a unique unicorn-like talent, right? He's one of one that could do that. We've never seen anybody like him do what he can do. Not interested in that personally, if I'm a Spurs fan today. Just like, stand within 3 feet of the basket. Get a 3 second call. I want you to get a 3 seconds call. No, I'm serious. I want you to camp out in that paint for so long because it is so obvious that is the normal, not relying on talent. 7'5" guy close to 10-foot rim. That's it. I agree with him.
5: Sure. And if you're a Spurs fan, you like to hear that from Wemby because he's essentially saying, we beat us. The Knicks didn't beat us. and you want him to be steady and mentally sound before you head into game two. But I also think, from a neutral observation standpoint, that is taking away a lot of the credit that Karl Anthony Towns specifically deserves for the way that he disrupted Wemby and the way that he was able to be a game changer against him and affect the outcome of game two. And I know it's probably not Wemby's role to come out and big up Karl Anthony Towns or Mitchell Robinson or whomever. He wants to exert power and control in this scenario. But I think it, while he has a point about them just needing to play their game and not change a lot in order, because they were leading in this one. They had a commanding lead in this game.
4: 14 and a third.
5: So he is right in that they don't need to make wholesale changes. But I also think saying that does take away from what the Knicks were able to accomplish, not only from a physical standpoint, but from a tactical standpoint as well.
4: Cat wasn't good. He was great.
5: Right.
4: Cat was just phenomenal. I personally take that as separate from what Wemby said, because I look at that and say, if he's his normal self, which is playing closer to the basket, I know he's not looking to have a Shaq-like power game. That's not who he is. He wants to face up, wants to play in the elbow. I understand all of that. Separate from Kat, who was unreal in that game, Wemby needs to get back to the basics. Big guy near the basket. Don't overthink it. That doesn't mean you're going to win, but that's where you start, to me, the game plan with all of this. It's just get the big guy closer to the basket on offense and defense. But there is a follow-up to the follow-up now.
2: Okay.
4: Steph Castle, who CeCe and I are debating, does he look more like a running back or a linebacker? The answer is get out of his way, because he's a monster. And we mean that complimentary. He also yesterday expressed, Spurs guard, he ain't that worried about everything.
6: I think Vic said it best. I don't think we have anything to be too worried about. I mean, obviously, we feel like we're the better team, and we didn't play well. We still had a chance to win. So, if we take one thing from that, just going back to being ourselves and, focusing on the right thing.
4: They're focusing on the one team, not the other team. They're just focusing on the Spurs. Is that the right mentality? Is it disrespectful to the other team? How do you go about looking at this?
2: Listen, man, I think that there are things that they need to improve on tactically. So I disagree with what Wemby said, his assessment on game one. There are absolutely improvements that could be made. First of all, the Spurs taking 43 three-point attempts and only having 42 points in the paint is a problem. There's no world that exists where you should have more three-point attempts than you have paint points. You have the most unstoppable force in basketball.
4: That you chose to stop. Honestly.
2: What did I always say about Victor Wembanyama? The only person that can stop Wemby is Wemby.
4: Mm-hmm.
2: And he stopped himself.
4: I agree.
2: With an assist from Mitch Johnson. It's unacceptable what they did in game one. And credit to Mitch Johnson in having enough awareness to say that they need to attack the paint more. I don't think that's just Wemby. I think it's everybody on that roster. They've got to find a way to be more aggressive in getting the guards downhill in the paint. Steph Castle, Dylan Harper, get downhill, get into the paint. You know what that means? On the pick and roll, don't slip the pick. Set the screen. Set the screen. Hard. Wemby said hard fouls when he was in the Western Conference Finals. Well, damn it, hard screens.
4: Yep.
2: If you get a foul, if you give somebody a shoulder, so be it.
4: Yep.
2: Get downhill. Force Jalen Brunson to defend a guard with a full head of steam going downhill. You want to take more out of Jalen Brunson so he can't close the show like he did in game one?
5: Mm-hmm.
2: Make him play more defense. Be more physical with him on that end of the court. And so, yeah, I do think from a personnel standpoint, the De'Aaron Fox of it all is interesting. I would suspect that adjustment will be made. That's the low-hanging fruit. Tactically, there are things that the Spurs need to be doing in order to lean into the advantages that they have over the Knicks.
4: Tactically, Michelle Smallman's going to break it down for both teams coming up with her power rankings. That is after this from Sherwin-Williams.
5: Look, in sports, the best teams, they know when to make their move. So does Sherwin-Williams, because they're making theirs with their big sale. 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We're here. 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
2: 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Guys, our power rankings today, the top five keys for game two tonight between the New York Knicks and the San Antonio Spurs. Are we ready? Evan Cohen, the Ocho, and Chris Canty, our reigning Super Bowl champ. Are we ready?
3: Yes.
2: Let's go.
0: Number five.
2: The Knicks continuing to cut back on turnovers. This was a huge key for the Knicks' victory in game one, and there was a disparity between halves. The Knicks had 7 turnovers in the first half, but then they locked it up, had just 1 in the second. If they can replicate this and control the pace of the game and subsequently the Spurs offense like they were able to do specifically in the second half of game one, watch out.
3: Yeah, I think the turnovers are a huge thing because you don't have a stoppage in play, right? Ev talked about trying to find moments to Wes Rembe, sometimes even having him on the court. But what doesn't allow him to rest, even if he's in the game, is the Knicks not turning the basketball over. So I think the Knicks continuing to protect the ball, not have live ball turnovers, getting up and down the court, that leads to more pace, more tempo, and that is advantage Knicks when it comes to tiring out Victor Wembanyama and taking a little bit of gas out of him going down the stretch.
4: Well, then the opposite would be true for the other team. How did the Spurs force the turnovers then? Right? So that's now their job, is forcing the ball out of Brunson's hands, making someone else dribble the basketball, Steph Castle and Dylan Harper just hounding Jalen Brunson all over him and having smarter matchups in that regard. So if the keys for the game would be Knicks continue with no turnovers, the opposite would then be true for the opposite team, which is Spurs need to force the turnovers. Not specific to this game, because it's to any game, obviously, but specifically to those players with Steph Castle and Dylan Harper are so good that they should attack Jalen Brunson.
3: That's a great point. I want to get into that a little bit after Michelle's power rank.
2: Pin in that. Next one.
0: Number four.
2: Jalen Brunson being more efficient for the entirety of the game. We know that he came up super clutch in the fourth and helped propel the Knicks to a victory. 30 points on 31 shots, though. He had a rough start to the game. We know he was banged up as well. But if Jalen Brunson can be more productive for the entirety of the game, the Knicks are going to be in a great spot.
4: Disagree.
2: Go ahead.
4: I don't think it matters. I think what matters is what Tim Legler said. Just keep shooting. Because the basketball amnesia that Jalen Brunson has, as long as he keeps shooting, the Spurs are going to have to keep focusing their defense on him. If they keep focusing on their defense on him, it's going to likely mean more than one player on him. If more than one player is on him and you have a good offensive rebounding team like the Knicks do with Karl-Anthony Towns or Mitchell Robinson or Josh Hart, you'll have second and third opportunities in a way that other teams don't. In general, you are right. Efficiency matters. I don't know that it matters with this specific player because of how good he is and how many times he shoots is actually a good thing for the Knicks, not a bad thing, even if he misses.
2: So because he's a rare goldfish and it doesn't affect him in the same way, doesn't matter.
4: I think so.
3: Yeah, I disagree too.
4: I mean, it worked in game one.
3: Yeah, I worked in game one, but that's because Wemby wasn't as impactful on the defensive end as we're accustomed to him being. And there's more to it. I don't wanna jump the rabbit, but I don't necessarily agree with that. I mean, if you looked at the breakdown in terms of guarding Jalen Brunson, like outside of the matchups that he had with Vassell, Champagne, and Carter Bryant, Jalen Brunson was 1 of 14 from the field.
4: That would tell you don't guard those three guys on him.
3: Well, I think it's those three guys, but also what Victor Wembanyama and the others are doing when those three guys are guarding Jalen Brunson. Mm-hmm. So I do think there's a there in terms of what Mitch Johnson needs to do to make an adjustment.
2: Next one, guys.
0: Number three.
2: CC, you mentioned Wemby. Let's go there. One of the Spurs' keys going into game one, one of their initiatives, their goals, was to get Victor Wembanyama established early. That didn't pay dividends. He had only 5 points on 5 attempts in the first quarter, ended the first half with only 8 shot attempts, 6 for 21 for his worst shooting performance of the playoffs. The Spurs need to get Wemby active and effective early.
4: So I would just add on to that, because I agree with you, obviously. Easier shots, right? Like, let's go back to Shaq. When people would say, what would the knock be on Shaq outside of free throws? Well, all he can do is dunk. What else would you want him to do if all he could do is dunk? That's a positive play. Wemby, dunk every time. every single time he has the ball, go for a dunk. That's it. Easier shot. Getting him active early is getting him near the rim on offense and defense.
3: There's no reason early on why Wemby should catch the ball above the three-point line. I mean, above the free throw line.
4: Agreed.
3: And there's no point where he should be a step away from the paint. More than a step away. Like, to me...
4: Well, say the first thing again. People need to hear this.
3: There's no reason why Wemby should catch the ball above the free throw line. And there's no reason why he should be more than one step away from the paint.
4: That's right.
3: Because this guy, if he's a step away from the paint, he can take one step and he can dunk the basketball.
2: Yeah.
3: That's how special he is. So, like, when he's getting his catches early on in their half-court sets, that's what it needs to be. Free throw line or below, and only, there's no reason why he should be more than one step away from the paint. If they can do that, then Wemby will not only get going early, but the others will have open shots early, too.
4: 1,000% correct.
2: Vegas East.
0: Number two,
2: Mitch Johnson's decisions. Let's not forget what happened in game one. The Spurs led by double digits in the second half. They played well enough to lead by double digits in the second half and to take a one-point lead with just over 2 minutes to go. Wemby said that the team needs to, and him specifically, needs to play normal and not even good. I don't want Mitch Johnson to panic. I don't want him to make big wholesale changes. The Spurs had a good formula, but he needs to make some better in-game tactical moves. But do not panic and make big changes because you lost game one.
4: Question back to you. Do you consider Dylan Harper playing significantly more minutes than De'Aaron Fox, especially late, a big change?
2: Based on what happened in game one, you can make that argument, but I would counter and say that's what we thought should have happened. So I don't necessarily think that that's a big change.
3: That's a big change, putting a rookie into the starting lineup.
4: No, I'm not saying that. I don't think he should be in the
2: starting
4: lineup.
2: You're saying late, right?
4: Who cares about who starts? It's who finishes.
2: Yeah, late, right?
3: Okay, well, he's
4: got to finish.
2: Yeah.
3: Well, yeah, I agree with you, but I don't think it... I know they won't do it because they want to respect De'Aaron Fox.
4: Oh, you want him to start?
3: I think he should start. I absolutely think he should start.
4: Game three if they lose game two.
3: I absolutely think he should start. And I think when we start talking about aligning the minutes when it comes to Wemby and Brunson, I don't necessarily know that that's the case. I think you need to align the minutes with Dylan Harper and Jalen Brunson. I think that's what it should be.
4: Would be a big change then.
3: That is a huge change.
4: So that's disagreeing with key number two.
3: It's a massive change. Yeah. Massive change.
2: Finally,
0: number one.
2: Wemby said that this group, this young group, the lack of experience is a strength for us because they can do impossible stuff because they don't know it's impossible. I need that energy in game two. The Spurs need to play absolutely unhinged basketball. You need to be playing like there's no tomorrow because you simply cannot go down 0-2 to this red hot New York Knicks team and head back to Madison Square Garden, which is about to be nuts. The Spurs have gone 32-8 at home. You need to protect your home court while you have the opportunity to. The desperation needs to be off the charts for the Spurs. I need them hungrier than me at a buffet after a juice cleanse, okay? Whatever it takes, win game two.
3: Yeah, listen, Wemby can't be grabbing his shorts in the first quarter, in the first 3 minutes. That can't happen. And here's the thing, it's not even just the effort that he's putting out, but it's the optics of it. What it says to his teammates, mm-hmm. What it says to the home fans. He's a leader. He's the guy that everybody looks to. He's aspirational in a way that very few professional athletes are. You can't be grabbing your shorts because that shows a type of vulnerability that makes everybody around you have questions and it allows the opponent to have more confidence. Wemby is... or has been viewed as superhuman for a large part of this season. The last couple of rounds of the playoffs, he's looked tired. That has to change. Even if he feels dog tired inside, he's got to project strength. He's got to project energy. They need that from him as much as they need his rebounding, shot blocking, and scoring. Mm-hmm. And so I'm with you on that one. Unhinged basketball... controlled chaos is what it needs to be for the San Antonio Spurs in game two.
2: I love that phrasing.
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1: I could absolutely see a world where the division cannibalizes itself and the Rams end up being the odd team out.
0: Unsportsmanlike with Evan Canty and Michelle.

0: I am. We were distracted. I'll put it on me. I'm going to be honest.
1: What? I don't know. No, we played something that says Knicks and yet started talking about the Rams.
0: Oh, I thought you pressed the wrong thing because it was a Rams thing. And
2: I mean, the Knicks are the opposite of what the Rams are, right?
3: Yeah.
4: Way to tie it together.
2: I'm just saying, they are. I mean, Jay Will yesterday on Get Up said the Knicks are the antithesis of what fans think about in today's NBA. Mm-hmm. In terms of how they built this team, the culture around it, the superstar playing heavy minutes, not load managing. I'm just saying, feels like the Knicks are the opposite of what the Rams are trying to do.
0: Oh, I was going to just out us because we're all, Pat and I and Cam are obsessed with 82-0. You guys have been playing or no?
2: No.
3: No.
0: Oh, it's so good. It's the internet game that's like you just pick NBA teams to go undefeated. It's the greatest thing ever.
2: You just pulled me away from a take that I really wanted to make.
0: Go ahead.
2: That the rejoin, the snafu that Pat had would have allowed me to make. I'm just saying. When it comes to the Rams.
3: I need this take.
2: They feel real 2011 Philadelphia Eagles-ish to me.
3: Go on.
2: That's kind of how the Rams feel to me. The darling, everybody wants to pick them. They go out and they make all of these splashy moves. Mm-hmm. You know, that 2011 team, they had Asante Samuel and Nnamdi Asamoah as their quarters.
3: Yeah.
2: You know, this team, they traded for Trent McDuffie. They got Jalen Watkins as the other corner. I'm just go out and get Myles Garrett. You feel real 2011 Eagles-ish. I don't know, man. It's one thing to put together a great collection of talent. Mm-hmm. It's another thing for that talent to be a great team.
3: You know what's so wonderful about the residue of this Myles Garrett move? Mm. It's people are starting to hate the Rams. People are jealous that they're making a lot of moves, and that breeds hate. Mm. And I am more than happy to scooch on over and make room for them on my side.
2: You're cozy enough to that.
3: Come on over. Hate them. Hate them, but I think they are definitively going to be the villains in the NFL this year.
2: Yeah, I mean, if you told me, if you gave me the choice, you know, are the Rams going to win a Super Bowl or are they going to miss the playoffs? I would lean toward the latter. I think they're more likely to miss the playoffs than win the Super Bowl.
3: Amazing.
2: That's where I'm at with this Rams team.
0: Yeah, I don't even think they're in the top five of villains.
3: Go on. Who is?
0: Well, Cowboys for sure.
3: Why, just because of the laundry?
0: Yeah, Chiefs always because of the success. Eagles because of, like, villain also has something to do with their fans. I don't think that people hate the Rams fans.
3: Because there's not many of them?
0: Okay, you could say that, but I'm just saying in general, like, I think that there's no, like, there's nothing, literally nothing that you can hate, in my opinion, about the actual Knicks team right now.
3: No, they're awesome.
0: People hate them. Why?
3: Because of their fans.
0: Okay, so that's my point, is I don't think you can go to, I literally think you two hate the Rams, and that's fine. I don't think they're the villain. Even I don't even think they're close to being the villain. I think the Jets are more of a villain. People dislike the Jets more than they dislike the. Who dislikes the Rams?
3: What? A lot of people dislike the Rams because of this move specifically. If Aaron Donald comes out of retirement to join this group, I promise you they will be villain number one in the
0: NFL.
3: We
0: turn on everyone. I get it, and we'll turn on them. I understand that. You've already turned on Wemby. You have.
3: Me?
0: Yeah.
3: How dare you?
0: You literally said he's being disrespectful towards the Knicks. He's not acknowledging
3: that
0: the Knicks, Roman Reigns style.
3: I turned on him.
0: You critiqued him.
3: No, because this is the difference. I can critique someone and still have the utmost respect and offer them. I actually think it's more of a sign of respect to be honest about someone and say the truth. And he's a 22-year-old who is doing this for the first time. I admire his confidence in himself, in his game, and in his teammates. To say, I need to play normal and not even good is him establishing his belief in himself, which I respect. However, whether he intended it to be or not, it comes off dismissive for what the Knicks and specifically Carl Anthony Towns was able to do against him.
0: Okay.
3: Both things can be true at the same time.
0: 888-SAY-ESPN.
3: How dare you? I love Wemby.
0: I want to just predict one other thing. By Monday or Tuesday, what's going to happen here is CeCe's going to come in and he's going to say, you know, I had hours on end to put my son to sleep. He was doing this, doing that, and I was bored.
2: Knicks and five.
0: No, hold on. Hold on. You took me away from the take I was trying to get to here. About 82-0. He's going to be playing this nonstop because he's so damn competitive that he's going to want to win this game on the internet that everyone's playing. It's a healthy, family-friendly kind of game. And this man is going to build an 82-0 team. And I'm going to get a screenshot text message. I did it before you.
3: How do you do it?
0: I'll explain to you in the break. It's basically you're trying to put together a perfect basketball team based on previous eras and previous teams.
3: But you're drafting players or teams?
0: No, it spins the wheel in essence, and then it'd be like 2000s Lakers, and then you're able to like pick Kobe, let's say, but then you can't pick Shaq or anything like that. It goes to the next team, and that fills up like the shooting guard position, and then it'll be like 1970s Hawks. And you have to build the perfect team. It is the perfect put your infant son to bed game to play. No noise, nothing.
3: So then how do you win it?
0: You go 82-0. Like, it simulates a season.
3: Oh, copy. Okay.
0: Right. So Pat's been doing it. Cam's been doing it. I've been doing it. And CC now knows about it. And now he's going to do it before the rest of us. And it's going to be annoying. I'm preemptively annoyed that he's going to win it before I do. Tim in Louisville listening here on ESPN Radio. What's the one change that needs to be made in game two?
4: Good morning, everyday listener, first-time caller.
0: Welcome.
4: I really enjoy the show. Okay, Dylan Harper. Everybody's talking. You should start Dylan Harper. Last game, excellent scoring game, only one assist. It seems as he is in the game, their offense slows down. Wimby, a lot of them are just watching him. When Fox is in the game, there'll be 3 and 4 touches. Everybody seems like they share the ball. So do you want to score first point guard in the game with Wimby watching, or do you want somebody that's going to distribute?
2: Well, listen, I think the ball movement has to be a priority for them. Like, that was one of the things they did really well in the Western Conference Finals. I mean, you had possessions in that series where everybody touched the ball not once but twice in one half-court possession. It was absolutely incredible. I'm not saying that everybody has to cater to Dylan Harper being able to take guys one-on-one. What I'm saying is that Dylan Harper is a problem for the New York Knicks. They don't have anybody defensively that can match up against him. No matter what they tried in game one, nothing worked. And so when you look at the De'Aaron Fox minutes, especially late in that game, it was a nothing burger. So you're saying that De'Aaron Fox has a lot of assist numbers. That's great. But what does the offense look like? What does the team look like in clutch time when De'Aaron Fox is on the court? And the answer in game one was not great.
0: Now we have figured out, based on that call, I think, how you get Wemby rest while playing.
2: What's that? Dylan Harper.
0: Yeah, if Dylan Harper is doing one-on-one, cool. If he's going to score 16 or whatever he scored early on, or 10, whatever it was early on, cool. If Wemby knows that the next offensive possession is going to be a Dylan Harper ISO, guess what he can do? He can hang out at the three-point line, clear out space, and rest for a minute. That's a good thing. We're unsportsmanlike.
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0: 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ESPN2. 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Are you okay? It's your favorite analyst.
3: Thrilled.
0: Favorite analyst. You guess him every week for Who Said It, and his actual voice will be on, which I'm going to preemptively strike.
3: What?
0: I was going to say this off the air. Now I just brought it up on the air.
2: Just say it.
3: Yeah.
0: They're clearly going to use PJ and Who Said It next week off of our interview. This week.
2: Love it.
0: So let's just be aware of that.
2: Okay.
0: Now.
3: Really locked into his answers.
0: Right. Yeah.
2: Are you trying to
0: reverse psychology then?
2: Yeah, with the word of the day, kind of like what Smalls does with you?
0: Maybe a little bit.
2: Yeah, like, hey, I'm trying to dissuade you from using this sound.
0: And then they would think we wouldn't use it.
2: Limit their options.
0: Right. Yeah. They would think then they wouldn't use it because we've now outed it, but maybe they would because of the reverse to the reverse. You know what I'm saying?
2: Yeah.
0: Wednesday's Who Said It, where they play five pieces of audio where we have to identify who's speaking in the clip without actually knowing. And Michelle guesses for every single guest, really ever, PJ Carlissimo, for every single one.
3: Well, he has a very distinct voice, PJ does. But as Ev has pointed out, in NBA playoff basketball, everyone, coaches have a raspy voice that kind of resembles PJ Carlissimo.
0: That's right. That's right. By the way, today is the day. This was SportsCenter, a new interview podcast from Rich Eisen featuring SportsCenter legends. 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This was SportsCenter presented by Gusto. Very excited for this because today Dan Patrick interview comes out. So that is going to be fun to watch and listen to everywhere. That this is SportsCenter with Dan and Rich. All right, back to the phones we go on the one thing that needs to change in game number two. That could be for either team. Right? It could be for the Knicks in order to win and go up 2-0, or the Spurs to counter what the Knicks did. Karl Anthony Towns' greatness in game number one, Josh Hart rebounding, et cetera, et cetera. Victor in New York watching on ESPN2. Morning, Victor.
28: Good morning, guys. I watch you guys every morning. Michelle, I love you. I'm a Rams fan.
3: Ew.
28: And all you're telling us in Rams Nation is how much you love us, how much you miss us by the time you spend on talking how bad you want us to fall on our faces. All we hear is we love you. I miss you and I want you back.
3: No, so, not at all.
28: Come on back, Michelle. It's okay.
3: Victor, thank you for the invitation. I will disrespectfully decline. I will never cheer for the Rams again. This is more me using the platform that I am grateful enough to have to inform the masses of how awful the Rams are. And with them being a super team now, adding Myles Garrett, trying to lure Aaron Donald, of all people, out of retirement to join this already stout Rams team, just absolutely littered with stars, you're becoming the villain, Victor. The villain that I already know you to be. And I'm just telling all the people, once you come over to my side, it's going to be our side. And everybody can just hate the Rams together. It'd be a beautiful thing.
2: I'm going to just say this. With Myles Garrett being traded to L.A., you don't have an excuse of the Browns' dysfunction now, bro.
3: Nope.
2: Everybody say, oh, you've been held captive in Cleveland, and they're the reason why you can't win at the highest level. All right. Now you're with the reigning MVP. You got a Super Bowl-winning coach, and you're in L.A., which is one of the best places to play if you're a professional athlete.
3: Mm-hmm.
2: Go out there and win big. Because if you don't, then all of a sudden people are going to look at you with the side eye.
3: Mm-hmm.
2: Just saying.
3: Sure.
0: So when you're saying you can't blame the Browns, you're talking about specifically the winning, or you're talking about
2: the winning?
0: Okay, because it's like the voluntary workouts, the leadership, all that stuff.
2: Well, leadership matters. Leadership matters. Culture matters. And everybody automatically assumes that because he's with the Cleveland Browns that he hasn't been able to get the culture turned around with that team, because nobody has been able to get the culture turned around with that team.
0: That's true.
2: And listening to some of the aftermath after he was traded to L.A., there have been a lot of people that have come out and questioned Myles Garrett's lack of leadership and his lack of engagement with his teammates away from the facility, and wondered if he could have done more in his time in Cleveland to try to build the culture into something special, similar to what we're seeing with the New York Knicks. So, I don't know. I'm just
0: saying, when we start talking
2: about what's going on with the L.A. Rams and, you know, kind of the X's and O's of this trade, let's not lose sight of the chemistry aspect of this, because very rarely do organizations put together quote-unquote super teams and it actually works out. Very rarely do we see the odds-on favorite preseason actually win the Super Bowl.
3: And if it doesn't work out for them, it'll be very interesting to see where people point the finger.
2: Yeah. And here's the other thing. We've never seen an MVP for the first time as old as Matt Stafford.
3: Mm-hmm.
2: Okay, he's going into his age 38 season. He was going into last season with a bad back. Are we expecting Matthew Stafford to be the same quarterback this year that he was last year? I don't. Like, that's why there are plenty of reasons to be skeptical of the Rams if you really dig underneath the surface.
3: That's right. They're super sus.
0: I don't know that I would look at them as a super team because of the amount of guys that they drafted. That's the only thing. I don't know if the Eagles drafted as many of the guys that they brought in. Like the Rams draft for the bleak.
2: Devontae Adams.
0: Yeah.
2: Matthew Stafford. Myles Garrett. Trent McDuffie.
0: Mm-hmm.
2: Like I'm
0: okay. Kyren Williams. Puka Nacua. Kobe Turner. Braden Fisk. Brian Young. Excuse me. Quentin Lake, who was on with us recently and was wonderful. They're more even, I would say, than the Eagles were at that point, if you're going to compare them to them. Like
3: the Eagles drafted and developed very well.
0: No, at that time.
3: Oh.
0: During the super team time.
3: Oh, super team.
0: Yeah, not
3: team.
0: No, not currently.
3: I was like, they do. They hit on drafts
2: all the time. When you just look at the highest paid players for the Rams.
0: They're all external.
2: They're all guys that they literally imported.
0: Yeah, no.
2: That's to me a super team.
0: I'm not arguing super that team. Part of
2: yeah,
0: it.
2: Yeah,
0: what I'm saying is I think that they're more balanced in terms of how they were built maybe than other teams. Rich in North Carolina watching on YouTube TV. Morning, Rich.
1: Good morning. So Wemby is going to get – actually, hold on a second. Michelle and Evan, my 9-year-old daughter and I – every day we check for the word of the day. And Evan, you now have fans in us. We're rooting for you, bro.
0: Oh, I'm the underdog. I'm the underdog. Thank you, Rich. Thank you.
3: And your daughter both are rooting for Evan?
0: Yes. You know, by the way, Rich. Rich.
1: Sometimes.
0: I got to tell you.
3: Hold on, Rich. What did you say about her? Because I want her on my side.
1: I said she's fond of you, but like Evan's got to get his, so we support him because so much trickery is happening. It's just, he needs it. He needs it. He needs some W's.
0: Rich, hold on a second. I had a 9-year-old daughter until yesterday. She's 10 today. So happy birthday to my daughter.
3: Happy birthday to your daughter. Yay.
0: Anyway, go ahead, Rich.
3: A 10-year-old. Wow.
0: We have two kids. kids in the double digits.
3: That's crazy.
0: God, I'm old.
3: Happy birthday to your daughter. Also, there was some controversy in the Word of Day yesterday.
0: You think?
3: So maybe there'll be one today.
0: Oh, boy.
3: Because some people are saying that maybe I didn't actually win the week, and I want to make sure to wrap it all up nicely.
0: At Unsportslike on Instagram for all of the Word of the Days. Go ahead, Rich. CeCe's on my side on that one.
1: Yeah, so Wemby's going to get his. I think we all know he's going to get his chips. But you don't want to let your team be the one. And the Knicks right now, I think, have to be like Heisenberg, Breaking Bad, smart with this, and just be relentless and outsmart them. Like, there is no better opportunity. So what I would say is, I want, you know, the Spurs are going to make great adjustments, but Mike Brown needs to be ready for that. So when the Spurs come out and are so optimistic that they're going to get this thing under control, that the Knicks deflate that possibility at all costs. And then this series for the Knicks could be, like Canty was saying earlier, like this could be one for the ages if somehow they put themselves in position to sweep. So don't let Wemby be the one who gets a chip on you first.
0: Very good call all around. Let me ask you a question, CeCe, because as Rich is speaking there, I'm thinking, okay, so basically what he's advised, if Rich in North Carolina was the New York Knicks personality advisor, he's advising them to act as if they're down 0-1 and not up 0-1. Be grimy, be nasty, go after. Can you guys, as professional athletes, fake it that way? Like, hey, I know we're up 24-0 at the half, but we need to go out there as if we're down 24-0. Is that possible? Can you actually have that kind of mentality?
2: I don't think you need to. I mean, Wemby gave you everything you needed to hear. His post-game press conference and him saying, I don't even need to be good. You know how dismissive that is to a team that's won 12 games in a row? Seven straight on the road by double digits?
0: So they don't need to look at the numbers. They need to hear the words.
2: Yeah, listen to everything that they're saying.
3: They're basically saying, that was cute.
2: I'm not worried.
3: I'm not concerned.
2: Everything you heard from San Antonio, we're not worried.
3: Yeah.
2: We're not concerned.
3: Right.
2: We just got to go out and play our game, which is true to some degree, but it should always start with giving the Knicks credit for what they did. Karl Anthony Towns was special in game one, especially defensively. Jalen Brunson was awesome in the final 2 minutes of that game. He was great in the fourth quarter. You know, I understand the middle minutes where he missed, you know, four consecutive shots, but I thought the beginning and the end of the fourth quarter, he was awesome. Right? So, like, I just think that Josh Hart was incredible in that game. There's so many guys that deserve credit. OG Anunoby with the back-to-back threes in the fourth quarter. He was great in that game. There were so many Knicks that played really good basketball in that game. And it wasn't a great shooting night for the Knicks, but in terms of what they did defensively, they were all on a string. And so for Wemby and the others to say, hey, we're not worried about it, it's very dismissive of the effort that the Knicks put forth in game one.
0: Jason McCourty, ESPN NFL analyst, is going. What? What's the look for?
3: Nothing.
0: Oh, did I miss the word of the day just now?
3: No.
0: Oh, I got to look. I was nervous. I thought I missed it.
3: No, I'm just excited for Jason to come in. That's all. I wonder what he thinks about the Rams being a super team. Wonder whose side he's on.
0: I think she planted the word of the day with Jason McCourty based on that. We'll find out next. 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

0: 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Jason McCourty, ESPN NFL analyst, is here with us. Always a pleasure having him on. Hi.
1: Well, how you guys doing? Good to be here.
0: We've had this debate randomly in the midst of all the NBA Finals and the Cup Finals, but Myles Garrett this week obviously goes to the Rams. There's been a debate as to whether or not you can consider the LA Rams a super team. Do you look at them as a super team? And how would you define super team, I guess, as you're answering that?
1: I'll define super team, and each scenario is different. But if you have the reigning defensive player of the year on your team, the reigning MVP, Puka Nacua led the NFL, I want to say, in touchdowns, you have that much of the best in the NFL, then yeah, you can be considered a super team because of that fact. Just alone having the MVP and a defensive player of the year, it's not the same guy on one team, to me is unbelievable.
2: That both were imported into your organization.
1: That's a very good point.
2: Thank you so much.
0: So you don't look at it.
1: It's a very good point.
0: This is a leading question, but I'm going to ask it this way. You don't look at it as how the roster was made up. Meaning it's like end result, these guys are super as a team. Super team historically, I feel like in basketball, is how you make up the roster. Trade, free agency, etc.
1: But I think that's the smallest point. Like, they went and got Matthew Stafford. They went and got Myles Garrett. They didn't draft those players. So, I mean, if you want to remove Puka Nacua, just those two guys alone, then you add in the fact that they got Davante Adams. They went and
3: who
1: got him.
3: Who led the league in receiving touchdown last year.
1: So, you look at how they've put this team together. They've had to go out there and go get guys. Now, you have to hit on some of those late round draft picks. You have to hit on Byron Young. You have to hit on Kyren Williams to be able to form a super team, because you have to have the talent behind just the superstars. So they've done both of them. I think the combination of all of that is what you can make it a super team, and you can say that.
3: All right. So if I gave you the either or, winning the Super Bowl or 2011 Eagles missed the postseason, which one are you going with?
1: Oh, I'm going to go with winning the Super Bowl if that's the alternative. I think that 2011 Eagles team was different, and even in the sense of the way they were talking when they all got on that football team compared to here. This is a team that was in the NFC Championship game, a quarterback who's 38, who knows that I'm going to have that many more opportunities left to do this. And I think it means something. Matthew Stafford, when he got to the Rams, had only played in 3 playoff games, hadn't won any of them. I think the perspective in which you bring when you get to a new organization means something. Myles Garrett now playing in 3 playoff games before he got to the Rams, won one of them. The perspective that he walks in the door with of just, guys, don't take this for granted, because I've been on the other side of it for 9 years where it's been an absolute struggle to win football games. I think that means something in the attitude and the passion in which the team attacks moving forward.
2: So this time last year, around this time last year, the Packers were in this position when they brought in Micah Parsons to be the difference maker. Obviously, with the injury, it was announced this week that he's going to be out until about mid-October. Mm-hmm. What does that mean for Jordan Love and what he needs to do at the beginning of the season to make sure the Packers are in a good position when Micah returns?
1: It's tough. For the Packers, you think about a year ago, they were 0-5 without Micah Parsons. Sack numbers, pressure numbers, all of those things drastically dropped when he wasn't in the lineup. So you fast forward throughout the course of this offseason, they haven't been able to make any moves to be able to improve in that department. Nonetheless, they've gotten rid of guys, even the guys that they brought in, Zaire Franklin, Javon Hargrave. They also had to give up guys like Quay Walker, who's now gone, Rashawn Gary, who's gone, other defensive linemen. So because of the cap situation, they haven't been able to get better on the defensive side of the ball. Jordan Love and the offense, they know that. The defense has a new defensive coordinator and John Gannon as well. So the amount of pressure to be able to put points up, answer in a big moment, that all falls on the shoulders of Jordan Love and the rest of this offense. So it's a lot to ask. Micah Parsons, at best, you think about it, 6 games, maybe comes back week 6 against the Cowboys. But then also, what version are you getting when he first steps back on the field to be able to make a huge impact to be contenders?
0: We're talking with Jason McCourty, ESPN NFL analyst. There's another level to the Packers-Jordan Love conversation that I stumbled on yesterday while on ESPN Madison as a guest hit. And I was thinking about this, like, there's so much pressure on Jordan Love to be great this year. He hasn't won a division, hasn't come close to the MVP, obviously hasn't won a Super Bowl. The Packers as a franchise, what are they most known for in the last 30 years? Drafting a quarterback ahead of time. Mm-hmm. The fact that they don't have a first-round pick this upcoming year in a quarterback-heavy draft, I think, is a huge help to them. Imagine if they did, and Jordan Love was kind of flat year over year, was kind of the same guy. Not that he's going to be replaced, but would we discuss whether or not they would start the process of 3 years from now, drafting the guy now, like they did with Rodgers, like they did with Love?
2: In this specific draft.
0: In this specific draft.
2: Right.
0: It was a total start. I didn't think this through, but it's like, imagine if we started saying, hey, he's still not going to win the division. He's still not an MVP candidate. You're still paying him 50 plus million. Do you start the clock? They don't have a first round pick. I thought that was interesting.
1: It would be completely different than what we've seen in the past, though, because in the past, you felt like they were drafting the guy's replacement as he was aging out of the NFL.
2: Yeah, timing was different.
1: This would be Jordan Love. We thought we believed in you, but you're just not the answer in the middle of him supposedly being in his prime. So to me, this would be completely different. Okay, this would be them admitting their own mistake of paying him too soon or drafting him in the first round when you had Aaron Rodgers, assuming that he was going to be the heir apparent. This would be admitting that, no, he is not the heir apparent, and we need to go out there and find the guy. That, to me, is a bigger statement than just the fact of what the Rams just did with Ty Simpson of, no, we love you. We absolutely love you. We just feel like we need to be prepared when you walk away. This would be different. I don't see that.
0: Question for you then on this, because CeCe came out the other day with, like, I think it was like 8 teams. You're like, I could see if things don't go well.
3: Yeah.
0: They're on the quarterback list for the draft for 27, because this is like, there's two things that everybody's hyping, rightfully so. Super Bowl 61 on ABC, Disney, ESPN is going to be amazing in LA. Also the 27 draft, which you're going to see on ESPN. Everyone's hyping the quarterbacks. Would you have had the Packers on that list as, could they draft a first round quarterback if they had their pick?
3: No.
0: Okay. All right.
3: No. So J-Mac, we saw AJ Brown get moved earlier this week, and it brought to mind all of the movement that we've seen at the wide receiver position. We saw Mike Evans go to the San Francisco 49ers. Mm-hmm. We saw Jalen Waddle go to the Denver Broncos. We saw DJ Moore get traded to the Buffalo Bills. I'm curious from your perspective, which number one wide receiver addition will have the biggest impact on his quarterback's productivity in 2026?
1: I would say AJ Brown, in the sense of, Josh McDaniels has been unbelievable when he's had a star receiver, especially in year one. You look at the year Devontae Adams had when he was with the Raiders. They didn't win games, but it was like 1,400 yards, a ton of touchdowns. Randy Moss, his first year with the New England Patriots. Brandon Marshall was a Pro Bowler the first year Josh McDaniels got there and was calling plays. All of those guys, 100-plus targets. So the one thing McDaniels has done is he's made it a priority to put the ball in the hands of the new toy, the new superstar in the wide receiver room. You also talk about the quarterback of that team was a runner-up to the MVP. So now you're potentially taking another step with a guy like A.J. Brown. If I removed him, I would say Jalen Waddle would be the next one for me, I think. For Bo Nix, I think getting a guy that has that type of speed but also understands the craft of the wide receiver position as well, I think Jalen Waddle is going to make a huge impact in Denver just because I think he's a little bit different of what they've had.
0: Jason, I believe Josh McDaniels, and I'm biased as a Patriots fan, is the best play caller slash offensive coordinator of my lifetime. Everything you just said, obviously true. What you also pointed out is, in year one, with those star wide receivers, they haven't actually won at all. And in New England, as you know, you won a Super Bowl there. It's Super Bowl or a bust. Do you think they can win a Super Bowl because of A.J. Brown?
1: Yes, A.J. Brown puts them right back in that conversation. A year ago, no one expected them to be where they got to. Week schedule, all of those different things. They made improvements this offseason. But until they got A.J. Brown, I would have said to you, the fact that they're going to play a much harder schedule, I don't know that they have the team or the roster to be able to get back to where they were a year ago. Once you insert A.J. Brown, I think that changes things. Romeo Doubs is now the number two wide receiver. It allows Mac Hollins to continue to be the four. Now Pop Douglas, Kyle Williams, all of these guys now have moved back. That's another weapon on the offensive side of the ball. Trayvon Henderson in year two, another dynamic weapon for them at the running back position. And then also I think they've made strides on the defensive side of the ball. I would say overall, they're probably a pass rusher away in some form or fashion to get another guy other than just Draymond Jones to be able to get after the quarterback and finish games, losing Kalyvon Chase on.
2: Jason, this one's a little bit off the board, but we were talking about this yesterday, and I think one of the most underrated or under-discussed storylines heading into this season is, what is Jaden Daniels going to be? We saw him take a 4-win team to the Final Four in his rookie season. Obviously, last year, injuries did not come to fruition, what we expected of him. But in your opinion, what's like an undertold or under-discussed story heading into this season?
1: Man, under-discussed. You know, I'll go with the Chargers in a combination of Justin Herbert and Mike McDaniel. I feel like no one is talking about the Chargers as a team in the AFC. And I get it, because every offseason, we always talk about how good the Chargers are going to be, and it doesn't happen.
2: Still no playoff win.
1: Mike McDaniel was so good with Tua Tagovailoa in Miami when he got there. Mm-hmm. I am so fascinated to see with the talent of a guy like Justin Herbert, what he's already talking about, working on the footwork to get the footwork to match the timing and around. So I just want to see what it looks like mm-hmm. with the Chargers and what that offense can actually be. And the other part of it, the other side, I would say, on the other conference in the NFC, the Detroit Lions. I just feel like no one's talking about them. They didn't make the playoffs last year. I know that. But this is a team that has Jahmyr Gibbs, that we've seen Jared Goff go on just heaters throwing the football, and they have a coach in Dan Campbell. Like, they're going to be relevant, and I think they're going to have a bounce back season.
2: Love it.
0: Jason, last thing. You spent time with Wemby this offseason before this NBA season. You told us that story. People can go back at it on Sports ESPN and listen to it on Twitter. What makes you believe, based on your intimate knowledge of him for a short period of time, that he will come back tonight and be unbelievable?
1: On my one day spent
0: him. I'm trying to hype you up. Jeez. It's one more day than most people have ever spent with him.
1: Man, I just think this team, as you watched them throughout the course of the season, the one thing about them is they've been extremely resilient. And I think the bonds within that team is going to help Wemby come back and be dominant in game two, just from the sense of when bad things have happened to them, it seems like they just continue to pull together. No one seems to blame anyone. They continue to come out and they continue to fight. I think on top of that, we're going to see Dylan Harper starting to finish these games.
0: Where do you go to school?
1: The phenom from Rutgers University.
2: There we go.
1: Put him in the game. I got to hit Mitch Johnson up. Like, yo, can we get my guy in closing the game?
0: When
1: he's 6-10 in the game and he's out there actually balling. But no, I think Wemby comes back as a dominant game two. Spurs.
3: No, they got to keep De'Aaron Fox on the floor.
1: Somebody else can sit.
3: No. I'm just joking. I'm saying that facetiously. De'Aaron Fox in the fourth quarter. Mayfield goals. No free throw attempts.
1: I know.
3: No assists in two turnovers. Get his ass off the court and put Dylan Harper in the game.
1: There's something to your veteran point guard.
3: I don't need a veteran point guard that since he's come back in the conference finals.
1: The shooting has been rough.
3: 34% from the field, 19% from three, and only 9 free throw attempts in 170 minutes played.
1: 19%.
3: Yeah, dog. What? That's what I need on the court? That's what I gotta have?
0: Wait, Jason, you gotta answer one word. We've been debating. Harper and Castle look more like a linebacker or a running back? You were gonna ask that? I just stole that. I'm sorry.
1: Linebacker.
3: That's a linebacker.
0: No, he just did it.
3: I said running back. He said linebacker.
0: That's the point. What you just did is you said both. That's what we've been saying. Jason McCourty.
1: I was like, you're too tall. I can't be a running back.
0: Jason McCourty, you'll see him on Get Up at 8 a.m. Eastern. 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
1: 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Stanley Cup Finals tied at a game apiece. Carolina beat Vegas 4-3 in OT last night. You saw it on ESPN, not without controversy, as a goal was called back in the third period. Four goals were scored in the third period. A fifth was called off. Overtime, Seth Jarvis scores the game winner. 3:56 into overtime on a power play. 4-3, Carolina gets the win. Vegas was up 2-0 in that series. Aaron Judge will be reevaluated by the Yankees doctors with a rib fracture in 4 to 6 weeks. Congrats to the Texas women's softball team. Their second straight title with the Women's College World Series victory over Texas Tech. And, of course, as we've been discussing, game number 2 tonight, 8:30 p.m. Eastern, ABC, ESPN app, and of course, here on ESPN Radio, presented by Gusto, with the Knicks and the San Antonio Spurs. There is also some news when it comes to some small sport called college football. I think some people may be into that.
2: Yeah.
1: Kind of an enormous sport. And there is an interesting piece of information out there around the congressional hearings, as Coach Nick Saban has asked Congress to bring order via college sports bill. And if Congress can, quote unquote, fix college sports. Saban met with Congress and was in front of Congress and had this to say about NIL just a day or two ago.
3: Let me give you the history. My first year we had collective at Alabama, $2.7 million. Next year, $7 million. Next year, $10 million. I retired. Next year, $17 million. Next year, $24 million. Now you have schools that have close to $40 million rosters. So if we continue to do that, we're going to lose Olympic sports. We're going to lose non-revenue sports. We're going to lose scholarships. And basically what's going to happen is you're going to have football and basketball succeed, and we'll have club sports for everything else.
4: I'm so infuriated with Nick Saban being the face of this movement to try to rein in what we've seen over the last half decade when it comes to NIL and transfer portal. And while I will admit that it does feel like chaos, asking the players to fix a problem that you made is rich, especially coming from somebody in Nick Saban that got rich off of the exploitative practices of big-time college sports for decades on end. Nick Saban has coached football for over half a century. 33 years as a head coach in college football. The man has made over $150 million coaching football. And for the vast majority of that time, his players could not get paid what they were worth to those colleges and universities. His players could not transfer unencumbered. If you wanted to leave in the 2000s, which is when I played college football, and go play at another Division I school, you lost a year of eligibility. You had to sit out. If you transferred in conference, you lost 2 years. It was unfair to the players. And now that we've had state legislatures balance the scales when it comes to players being able to profit off of their name, image, and likeness, now that we have the emergence of the transfer portal, where players can move around, particularly if the situation doesn't suit them or their coach leaves, we want to get the players more restricted. I'm sorry, it doesn't pass the smell test with me. And to try the audacity to try to hide behind the guise of protecting other sports in colleges and universities, to hide behind the guise of wanting to make sure that there's more money to spread around to the other athletic programs, to pit college football and college basketball athletes against other student athletes, is completely unjustified and unfair. This is a problem that the NCAA could have fixed for decades on end and chose not to. This is a problem that Congress could have fixed for decades on end and chose not to. And if some of the things that have been proposed in the quote-unquote Save College Sports Act would have came along 20 years ago, 30 years ago, players would have absolutely been more amenable to doing it, because guess what? We didn't have any rights. But now that we do, Now that we're able to get closer to a place where we can realize our true value to these colleges and universities, they want to put a cap on what players can make. I'm not for that, man. It's a free market system now. The horse is out of the barn, and it should stay there. I know it's harder for these colleges and universities, but so what? Figure it out. Coaches are making $10, $15 million a year. Look at what LSU has done with their head football coach, with their head basketball coach, with their women's basketball coach, what they're paying their coaches, what they're paying in these buyouts. And you're saying we don't have enough money to fund a $40 million roster of players in a given year when it's the players that are the product? Are you kidding me? Nick Saban need to miss me with all of that crap that he's spitting out of his mouth. Don't give a damn that he works at his network. Don't care. Because he's out of bounds. He's out of pocket for what he's doing. These kids deserve every nickel that they're getting. There are so many generations of college athletes that came before them that didn't get a damn thing, including me. And I'm pissed about it. And there's nothing I can do about it. But guess what? I'm glad that these kids are making their money now. I'm glad they're getting it. And here's the other thing that I'm going to say. Because everything in this bill or this law that they're trying to get passed, it's not all bad. But this is what the powers that be do, Smalls. They put some good things in there, but they hide what is the focus or the real agenda, which is we want to limit what these players can make. Let's not kid ourselves. With what these colleges and universities, these conferences are making, this is professional sports. They just happen to have the college or the university as the backdrop. In professional sports, I'm all about players being able to maximize what they can make because they have a finite period of time given, you know, the realities of big-time athletics. They have a finite period of time to maximize their athletic ability. I do not want Congress, I do not want these conferences, I do not want the NCAA retroactively trying to put guardrails on these kids to limit what they can make. Now that they can finally make something. Because for a century, over a century, we made nothing.
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0: I'm Over It with Pat the Producer.
1: So I had to get my oil changed the other day. Every time I go, they're like, oh, your wiper blades are a little dull. You think you need some new wiper blades?
2: I'm
1: like,
2: that's everybody.
1: I would like to talk about Evan's tweets from last night. At my son's flag football game, my wife to me, quote, I could see you in your 80s being a flag football referee. I think you'd be a great 80-year-old referee. High socks, short shorts, gray hair. Well, probably black hair still. Running up and down the field.
3: I'm over it. I'm sick and tired and over it.
1: Get a life.
4: Yes, each and every day at this time, our producer, Pat Costello, gives us items in and around sports, entertainment, his life that he is over. Pat.
1: I will say before I do the actual ones that I've planned, I have been completely distracted by 82-0 now.
4: Yes.
1: After bringing it up. And you know what? It's a little bit ridiculous. Because if you don't get Wilt Chamberlain in like the 60s, then you can't possibly win.
4: I just put together maybe the weirdest team of all time.
5: Let's hear
4: Allen
5: it.
4: Allen Iverson, Bradley Beal, Peja Stojakovic. Wait, with the Pacers, Spencer Hayward and Nate Thurmond, 67 and 15. Pat, please explain it because I'm now getting ridiculed on Twitter at Evco Radio that I haven't gone 82-0 yet.
1: Well, yeah, it's kind of how long have you been playing?
4: Since yesterday.
5: You'll get it today.
1: You'll get it today.
4: You think so?
5: I do.
1: I've gotten it three times.
2: Do you play Classic or Hoop IQ?
4: Sorry, Miss 82-0 over
5: balls.
4: There. Hey. Oh, God. She saw it for 1 second. Now she's...
2: Googles it once.
4: Classic.
5: Michelle's more of a Hoop IQ guy.
2: Wait, what if I do it and get it on the first try?
1: Michelle, that's your homework assignment during this segment.
2: Okay, I'll do it right now.
4: That would be so infuriating to me. I don't even know what I would do.
2: So what do I do? Just hit spin?
1: Hit spin, and then, yeah, you pick a player. And then the position. You'll figure it out.
2: Okay.
1: Ooh. Anyway, you do that.
4: Explain what it is. 30-second explanation, Pat, so people, for those who don't know.
1: 82-0, you pick a roster of historic NBA players or current NBA players completely at random, and you pick point guard up to center, a starting five, and then, I don't know, they do some math and figure out if your team is good enough to go 82-0.
4: Yep.
2: Huh.
4: So it would be like, but it's based on, it's not just, Chicago Bulls all time. It would be like the 90s Bulls and then like the 1970s Hawks, the 1960s Celtics.
1: If you get the Heat in the 80s, just forget it. You can't possibly win.
4: CC is going up against all of us in this. And I don't mean competing against all of us. Saying he won't dive into it because
6: no.
4: He feels the
5: He'll
4: level
5: doing it
4: of
5: today.
4: Attachment that he will have will be enormous upon arrival.
6: But see, here's the thing. Fun. You're the only one on this show that knows where I'm at in life right now.
4: Yes.
6: Because I have a 5 month, well, he'll be 5 months on Monday.
2: Woohoo!
6: There ain't a whole lot of time that I have with a 5 month old. In a whole lot of free time.
2: Right.
4: But.
1: Well, it doesn't take long.
4: Putting the kid to. No. What? What doesn't take long?
1: This game.
6: How long does it take? And how much free time do you think I have in a given day?
1: It takes you 2 minutes to draft
4: the team. I can do it right now.
6: Okay.
1: Yeah. You can do it with one hand on your phone.
6: You know the free time that I have, Pat? When I go to the bathroom. That's it.
1: That's perfect time.
5: Well, you have five games in.
4: Not to be gross, but it's a perfect time.
6: I'm not having my phone in the bathroom with me. That's disgusting.
2: Germs.
6: That is disgusting.
2: Do you sanitize your phone after that?
1: You guys don't take your phone into the bathroom?
6: No.
2: What?
6: That is disgusting.
5: Wait, really?
6: Yes. What? That is disgusting.
1: You guys are in the strong minority here.
2: I bring it so that I have my eyes on the clock. I leave it by the sink. When I wash my hands.
4: That's so much better. AD, and then I got Jokic, and now I have to take Murray.
5: Sorry, that sucks.
1: Anyway, I went to the beach yesterday.
2: Oh, wow.
1: Yeah, it was lovely. Cam recommended a great beach, and I went, and I was sitting there thinking, I cannot believe that Evan Cohen doesn't like the beach.
4: What do I have anything to do with this?
1: Well, that's what I was thinking while I was at the beach. I had a lot of time.
2: That's a beautiful photo. It looks like a bluebird day.
4: Bluebird?
2: Bluebird Day.
4: 73-9.
2: Not a cloud in the sky.
6: Do you go to State Warriors?
4: Iverson, Jamal Murray, Larry Bird, Chris Webber, DeMarcus Cousins. I like the beach. I don't like it nearly as much as I like the pool. So I would say in comparison, you are right.
1: I don't like the beach.
4: I don't. The sand on your feet, dragging it into the car, it's a disaster.
5: Do you like public pools or do you like your pool?
2: Well, what do you think?
1: Yo, we don't like your
6: shirt at both of them. I don't know.
1: We learned you don't even like your pool because you said yesterday. I looked at my pool and went, "Oh yeah, I have a pool."
4: There was that moment the other day because I just.
2: So do you just not like water?
4: No, I like water. I shower a lot.
2: No, I mean like bodies of water, whether it's a pool or the ocean.
4: Yeah,
2: you're
4: I don't
2: just not
4: love
2: like
4: it.
2: Bodies of water.
4: I don't
2: do you
4: love
2: like
4: it.
2: A lake?
4: I like sitting by it.
2: Sitting by a lake?
4: Yeah. Yeah, like if you're sitting out like on a a cabin kind of scenario.
2: Cabin at the lake?
4: Great. Yeah. Yeah.
6: Did y'all know that New York City has a man-made beach right there on the Hudson Riverfront?
2: Yes.
1: Yeah, you know what? I don't want to sit
2: small.
1: Out.
5: Don't go
6: in
5: the water.
2: Little Island?
6: Yes.
2: Yes, I run
6: by it. Why? Like, who wants to go into the Hudson River to swim?
2: I don't know. People sit there a lot and put their toes in. I see them.
6: But you see the trash washing up on shore.
2: No, it's not attractive.
4: It's not visually pleasing for you.
6: As people are sitting on this man-made beach. Why? Who asked for that? And why are people using it?
5: Do they have tetanus after they go?
6: Right, Cam?
2: It's
6: a serious question.
2: I don't
6: understand it.
2: Speaking of that, you know a movie I watched recently that I had not seen in a long time? Hitch?
4: Yeah. The greatest.
2: Oh, so I didn't see it. I saw it once many years ago.
4: I see it once a week, I think.
2: So good. But when they're jet skiing in the Hudson River,
4: I'm like, yeah.
6: People are doing it. Smalls, people are doing it. They're jet skiing in the Hudson River. They jet ski in the East River.
2: Yeah.
6: Which is even worse. I do not understand it. Of all the places that you would want to jet ski in the world, all the places on the East Coast you would want to jet ski, why would you want to jet ski around New York City?
2: Yeah, what if you fall off the jet ski?
4: If you end up with Eva Mendez, you jet ski.
6: I mean, the water's going to splash on you anyway.
2: Yes, that's true.
6: You want that water on you?
2: I don't. At all.
4: Pat's right. Heat in the 80s is rough. I just got that. Kevin Edwards is your best option. I got to redo this here.
1: Nah, I just went 72 and 10.
4: I went 73 and 9.
2: Keep talking about it. I'm sure everyone is very locked into your game.
1: It's very fun.
4: You have no idea. It's taken over.
2: You know what this is, though? This is like fantasy football. I don't care what your results are. Just like I don't care about your CrossFit workout. I don't care about your protein intake.
1: You would really not enjoy working at ESPN right now because literally people are walking through the halls going, 70 and 12.
4: You know, she works at ESPN.
2: I do.
1: Working in Bristol.
5: Well, she would be in Connecticut, so that'd be a big problem for her. Yeah. Also, this just proves that there's nothing dudes love more in the world than just naming old sports players.
4: Yes. 100%.
5: Just name old athletes. Like, that's all we want to do for hours on end.
2: Oh my God. Dudes are hanging. That's what you guys are talking
5: about.
2: That's
5: all I ever
4: want to
5: do.
4: If you just randomly name baseball players from the 80s and 90s, it's almost impossible to not make your friends smile if they're sports fans. Just
1: Marquise Grissom.
4: Delino DeShields. I'm just going.
2: Delino DeShields.
4: See what just happened?
2: No, I'm patronizing you.
4: You're wrong, though.
2: Is this why dudes don't talk about their feelings?
4: Talk about Delino DeShields instead.
2: This is a very big ire amongst women. Like, your boyfriend will go hang out with his buddies. They go golfing. He comes home. He's like, John's getting a divorce. And you're like, oh, my goodness. What happened? He's like, don't know. You're like,
1: well, yeah, I told you what happened. He's getting a divorce.
2: Right, but like, are we team him? Are we team? What's going on? Tell me the details. They're like, I don't know. She's getting divorced. Is this because he's talking about Delino DeShields?
1: Yes. Yeah. That's right.
2: He's like, oh, you're getting divorced? Bummer, dude. But shout out Delino DeShields.
5: How about Steve Carlton, 72 season?
2: Oh, well, Steve Carlton.
5: There you go.
1: So, he's getting a divorce. So you got about 140 to the pin here.
2: Why don't you guys talk about details?
1: Because we have golf to play.
4: Art Monk.
5: Thoughts. Oh, that's a good one.
4: Art Monk. Yeah, you're not going to get into Art Monk conversation.
5: Good receiver.
4: Yeah.
1: Junior Spivey. He was one of my...
4: Oh, wow. Junior Spivey. Yeah, that's a good one. Daryl Talley, CC. What do you think of? Daryl Talley.
6: Outstanding football player. Pass rusher. Unbelievable.
4: Spider-Man arms. Would wear the underneath Spider-Man arms. Like, this is what... you're 1,000% right. This is what people do.
2: No, this is what dudes do.
4: I'm sure there's many women that do the same with their friends that are diehard sports fans. So just randomly will name
2: I have
4: names.
2: A lot of wonderful female friends who are also sports fans. We are not sitting around over a spritz talking about...
4: Stanley Roberts.
2: Old baseball players.
5: You're missing out.
4: You're missing out.
1: I bet you do it, but with a different genre.
2: No... We're talking about more present day stuff. I'm not like Royce Clayton. You want to talk about him?
4: He was good. But Sean Dunston is the go-to old shortstop I think of the most because of how hard he threw the ball. Sean Dunston threw like 100 miles per hour from short to first. Seriously. Nobody's talking about that?
5: And we're not talking about Ozzie Smith enough, right, Ev?
4: Well, he's too good for this game.
2: He's an icon.
4: Yeah. Pat nailed it. Pat is right. There's nothing people like to do more.
2: Dudes.
7: Oh, that was Cam, by the way.
4: Oh, Cam said that?
7: Yes.
4: I'm getting... Okay, I'm just getting random names
7: today.
4: I sent to
7: me.
4: Yeah,
7: it's twice today.
4: It's ridiculous. Getting random names.
1: By the way, double parking. people who double park, there should be a way to legally shame these people.
2: I agree with that.
1: That is the most ridiculous thing. When you see someone who's just so egregiously double parked, that you're just like, you did this on purpose, and I know you did. There should be legal recourse for everyone to take, because I'm tired of it.
2: To your point, you know what bothers me the most about that? Sometimes maybe if you're pulling into the spot and you're over the line or whatever, but you don't see it in the moment. When you get out of your vehicle, you see that you've double parked. You see that you're obstructing a space that someone else can use. That's the part that bothers me, is intentionally you saw it and then kept moving.
5: Craig Biggio.
4: Too good for this game.
2: Batting stance.
4: Yeah, way too good. Way too good for this. I just got Scott Pezetnik, Marquise Grissom, John Jaha sent to me. Just throwing that out there.
1: Jason Kendall.
4: He may be too good for the game. Great catcher, though. David never wear Eckstein. Batting gloves, right? We're not sportsmanlike.
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6: 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Why is the boat still not boating?
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6: Like, the boat's supposed to be already set up. 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
2: yeah,
6: and you ain't got that boat fixed yet?
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6: I stand by my Shawshank Redemption take.
4: I do, too. I mean, I stand by you saying that, because even though Vegas East tried to poke holes in it every
6: which way. I don't understand
4: that,
6: yeah.
4: But, I mean, let the bit go. They were so worried about, it would take longer, and he wasn't there for that long. Oh, my God. It was a great observation. Just let the bit go.
2: But also, you Shawshank your way out of jail. I want the boat in the water. I want to hop in there and hightail it out of there before they come get me.
6: Yeah, you crawl through a river of crap. Don't you want to swim in the blue waters of Zay Wataneo? Don't you want to be out there on your boat and maybe take a dip in the ocean?
2: Sunning myself?
6: Yeah.
2: Having a beverage with my friend?
6: Exactly.
2: 100%.
6: And you stole all that money from the warden? Like, what are we doing? What's all the money for? Buy the boat. That's already done.
2: Let's get out of here.
6: Let's get it in the water.
18: You know what always bothered me?
5: What's that?
18: He crawls through that pipe and lands in the river. So all the sewage is just going into that river?
4: What bothers you?
18: Yeah, I think the prison should have been more responsible with their waste.
5: That's the issue with the prison.
2: Yeah. Great observation.
18: It always bothered me.
4: Bad sign for the Knicks, by the way, tonight. I have Brunson and Ewing and went 58-24 and 82-0. Ooh, one of my worst performances yet. Is that a bad sign? We'll find out. Last night in the NHL, unbelievable game. Carolina and Vegas. Carolina ties the series at 1-1. You saw it on ABC. 4-3 overtime victory. Game 3, Saturday night, 8 p.m. Eastern in Vegas on ABC. Seth Jarvis with a game-winning goal. 3:56 into overtime for Carolina. 4 goals scored in the third period. Could have been a fifth. One was called back. John Tortorella, head coach of the Vegas Golden Knights, not happy with the decision making as a result of losing the challenge because the goalie was pushed into the net. Power play for Carolina. They score a goal. They go up 3-2 in that spot. Carolina was down 2-0. They go on and win that in overtime 4-3. You've got the championship won in women's college softball last night by Texas over Texas Tech. Congratulations to the ladies from Texas winning back to back. Aaron Judge now will be reevaluated and re-imaged, is what it's labeled as, in 4 to 6 weeks. As a result of his stress fracture on the rib. So important notes there from last night in the world of sports, as we are all excited for game number 2 tonight between the Knicks and the Spurs here on ESPN Radio, 8:30 p.m. Eastern, presented by Gusto. And maybe Spurs fans are worried about it. Maybe even Knicks fans are worried. Oh my God, what if we lose tonight? What's going to happen? The win streak is over, 12 games. You know who's not worried about it? Victor Wembanyama. You know how we know that? Because of this from post game after game 1.
24: It's not like, it's almost not like I have anything to figure out. It's almost like I have to play normal, not even good. It's like I'm just doing the right things is enough. It's when I play bad, it's when we shoot ourselves in the foot. It's this is why I'm not worried. It's we're going to be so much better. I'm going to be so much better.
6: Oh, there are things he has to figure out. I completely disagree with that take.
4: Such as?
6: Well, he's got to figure out how to better defend Karl Anthony Towns. And maybe trying to pressure Towns as much as he has is one of the, is something that worked against him in game 1 that he should reconsider. Right? Like, I mean, think about it. Wemby is 7'5". Not that Karl Anthony Towns is short. He's a 7-footer too. But Wemby, with his length, can give Towns some cushion and still contest his shots. Right? But trying to, pressure Towns and get close to him has resulted in Towns being able to blow by him and get to the rim or be able to create opportunities for others to get open shots or get to the free throw line. Those are things that Wemby has to reconsider in terms of, when he's closing out on Towns, how is he going to approach that? Is he going to give him a little more cushion? Is he going to back off a little bit and dare Towns to be more of a jump shooter? I think that's one of the tactical things that Wemby has to decide himself when he's in that position. So I do think there are other things, too, like Wemby getting catches closer to the basket, figuring out how to deal with the Knicks' physicality. Mitchell Robinson, one of the more physical bigs in the entire league. Karl Anthony Towns with the way that he's defended. OG Anunoby when he's on him. They're all going to play Wemby physical. And that physicality has, in part, pushed Wemby further out, closer to the three-point line. How does he catch the ball free throw line and below, dealing with the Knicks' physicality? That's another thing that really is up to Wemby to figure out more so than the coaching staff. So when he makes that statement, it feels dismissive of everything that the Knicks did to him in game one. And that's why if you're in that Knicks locker room or you're a Knicks fan, you're feeling some type of way going into game two.
2: Nuno, as a resident Knicks fan, do you feel a type of way about that commentary from Victor Wembanyama?
1: Me? No. I would never take anything personal. Yes, because, and I think this is my bigger issue with what the narrative has been around this, like, game, you know, game one. Like, the Knicks played this great game, and the Spurs were meh and still had a chance to win. And I'm like, that's, to me, like, feels like you're disrespecting the Knicks. Yes, where you're not giving them credit whatsoever, that Wemby is at this point in his career, believes that I'm so great that no matter what you do, what will not impact me winning this game. And like I'm the force multiplier, as Canty loves saying, right? Like that type of thing. I think it's just very dismissive of the Knicks.
4: No reaction, Smalls? You asked the question.
6: Right?
4: I mean, come on.
2: No.
4: You let him into that. CC and I were talking. Let's go.
2: It is dismissive of the Knicks. But maybe he needs to be dismissive of the Knicks in order to mentally be in the place that he needs to be in order to exert himself in game two.
6: So treat them like a fly or a gnat that's annoying him?
2: He's 22 years old, and he already in his young career takes a great deal of pride and puts a great deal of intention into the mental side of his game. I mean, the guy is training with monks and meditating for 90 minutes a day. He's reading before games to try to center his mind in a certain way. So maybe for him, thinking this is all within me, I'm in control, it was my errors that caused the outcome of this game, that will help him moving forward into game two from a mental standpoint, not letting the moment that he's never been in before. I know he's competed internationally, Olympics, etc., at the highest level. Being in the NBA Finals is a place he's never been before. Being at a deficit when you're at home in the NBA Finals is a place he's never been before. So maybe this is what he needs to do from a mental standpoint to not let the moment overwhelm him or in any way concede to the opposition.
6: Yeah, I do think there is something to that, and that last point that you made is the big one, making sure that not only his teammates but everybody within the organization understands that we don't need to panic just because we lost game one. Mm-hmm. We don't need to be out of character in order to find a way to beat the New York Knicks. Maybe that's his way of saying, hey, don't put too much stock in a team that's won 12 straight games and won 7 straight on the road by double digits. Don't worry about that. What happened in game one is totally within our control. We made some errors that are atypical from how we usually play. And so we don't want to project that we have to do anything different in order to accomplish the goal. Here's the thing I'll say about that, though. If Wemby is, in fact, being a leader in that way, he's got to back that up with what he projects in game two when he's on the court.
1: You know, real quick, because obviously as the producer of the show and I'm paying attention to, and Get Up right now is doing the same conversation, and we'll get to the sound. They played the Wemby sound from yesterday at Steph Castle. And what Wendy is saying is, this is when you hear this, he's like, I understand them being confident, but this is it's not them, it's us. And he's like, I go back to the last series with the Cavs saying it's not them, it's us, analytically where we should be up. He's like, I go back to the Celtics last year being like, it's not them, it's us. Like, and at the end of the day, like he's saying, like the Knicks get in these teams' heads, believing that, like, oh no, it's not you guys, it's us. But at the end of the day, like, you end up losing these games. Like, the Knicks are, like, that's why the Knicks are where they're at in this position, because they win this game, because they're doing this to teams.
2: Mm.
4: Well, you mentioned the Steph Castle sound, so let's go there. Steph Castle, who we're debating back and forth, does he look like a linebacker? Does he look like a running back? Yes is the answer, which means he looks like a truck on a basketball court, had this to say on Thursday, yesterday, about his approach around this series.
3: I think Vic said it best. I don't think we have anything to be too worried about. I mean, obviously, we feel like we're the better team, and we didn't play well and still had a chance to win. So, I mean, yeah, if we take one thing from that, just going back to being ourselves and, you know, focusing on the right thing.
6: I hate that. I hate when you say we're the better team. You're not the better team. The better team won. The better team always wins.
2: The better team's won 12 in a row.
6: Just because you have more talent doesn't mean you're the better team. You may believe that you're a more talented team. And that's fine. That's all well and good. You can believe in your own talent. But it's being connected in a way, it's executing in a way that allows you to have success against an opponent that's applying pressure. And that was not you in the fourth quarter. Y'all weren't a good team in the fourth quarter. Like, this team in game one had 16 assists. That is uncharacteristic of who the San Antonio Spurs have been. They're a team that's 20 assists or more. This team had more three-point attempts than they did paint points in game one. That is uncharacteristic for a squad that has a 7'5" center. Like, you got outscored by the Knicks in the paint. The Knicks had 23 second chance points. And yeah, Victor Wembanyama did a great job of being able to throw the Knicks off in terms of defending their shots. The Knicks went 2-16 on shots that Wemby contested. Problem with that is this. The Knicks got 5 offensive rebounds off of those misses that they put back. Second chance scoring opportunities. And you know why that happened? Because Wemby's on the perimeter defending, contesting shots. That opens the door for other guys to be able to rebound. So when they say that they're the better team and they dismiss all of the things that the Knicks did tactically in game one, it lends itself to the Knicks continuing to exploit and take advantage of those elements of the Spurs game and ultimately the Spurs flaws. And so for them to say, yeah, we're the better team, it makes it seem like they can go about business as usual. And every team that has tried that with the Knicks, as Nuno alluded to, has failed.
2: But perhaps Mitch Johnson, Pop, the voices in that room are encouraging them to be stalwarts publicly. They're encouraging them to be calcified in that way and not concede to the opposition. I mean, we're talking about a 22-year-old Victor Wembanyama, a 21-year-old Steph Castle. They are young.
6: But you know what, though? You know what's interesting about that, Smalls, what you just said? We most closely compared Greg Popovich at the height of his powers to Bill Belichick.
2: Yeah.
6: A Bill Belichick coach team would never go out and say we're the better team. Would never do that. They would never say something like that.
2: Would they?
6: No, they wouldn't.
2: I'm asking Evan.
6: You know what they would do? They would go out, and I noticed because the coaches that I played for come off the same tree that Bill Belichick came
2: off. Yeah, tell me.
6: So what they would say was, you praise the opponent. You give them all the credit. Mm-hmm. You say they're a great team. They play hard. You know, credit to them. They put us in some tough situations. They took advantage of our mistakes. That's fine. But coming out and saying we're the better team when clearly you weren't because you blew a 14-point lead in the second half is absolutely ridiculous.
2: Were you told to do that so that you're not giving them any bulletin board material or making any headlines in any way? It's just, I'm here so I don't get fined. I'm doing my perfunctory media obligations, but I'm not going to make any headlines or say anything inflammatory.
6: I just don't understand where the win is. Like the games, we play the games to decide who the better team is. So the outcome tells us who the better team is. Like people get caught up in, oh, this is the more talented team. Okay, just because you're the more talented team does not mean you're the better team. We've praised the Knicks the entirety of these playoffs because of how connected they are. The chemistry, the connection to Villanova, All of those things. Buying into the culture that Jalen Brunson and others have established here. Like, that matters when you start talking about the championship rounds because the margins between the teams when it comes to talent is so slim. So saying that you're the better team absolutely means nothing. And what it does is it dismisses what the other team is doing to you for you to make those mistakes.
4: Mm. Calcified. She said it. She kept asking questions past when we were supposed to break. Yet I do not think it's the word of the day. I'm going to pass on taking the bait of calcified.
2: Okay.
4: In order to throw to CeCe to take the bait, which all of you should do. And it's not bait. It's fact about Granger. 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
2: Unstoppable.
1: The best what?
2: Closer.
1: Mariano Rivera, what in the world would he have anything to do with the NBA Finals? Well, our buddy Tim Bontemps, ESPN senior NBA writer, Hoop Collective podcast, said that maybe Jalen Brunson can get that same label right now in the NBA.
3: Jalen Brunson is the most mentally tough player in the NBA. And if you give him an opportunity to take a game down the stretch, he's going to take advantage of it. He was not very good for a large stretch of the game. He shot the ball poorly. Like Tim said, he had to play a ton of minutes. The mod's right that he had a good floor game, kind of kept the Knicks organized, but it was a grind to get through the game.
4: Took some blows,
3: had to bang his knee and his foot early in the game. But we were talking about it. Fourth quarter started to tie game. Say, all right, the Knicks are right where they want to be. They did not play well. They didn't shoot well. But Jalen Brunson's got it on his racket to win the game. And you take him over pretty much anybody in that situation.
5: A tennis reference. Got it on his racket.
3: Listen, if you give Jalen Brunson a chance to win a game, I'll feel pretty good about my chances in that situation.
1: Bontemps, McMahon, Windy, Iman Shumpert there as well. Best closer late in the game. Now, two things can be true. Factually, I agree with what Bontemps said. Late in the game, do you want Jalen Brunson shooting? Absolutely. Do you want Jalen Brunson with the ball in his hands? Absolutely. Do you believe in him? Absolutely. Am I personally ready to say he's the best closer in the NBA? I can't do that.
4: Who's the best closer?
2: Who is it then? Yeah.
1: Okay. Well, I think there's one team that has two guys that actually I would put above him in the biggest of moments just because of number of times they've done it. Steph Curry, to me, and Jimmy Butler. We forget because it now feels forever ago. He did it twice with teams nowhere near rosters, nowhere near as good as this one. And what he did in the bubble when Bam and Goran Dragic got hurt and then coming back as a play-in, Jalen Brunson is a better shot maker than Jimmy Butler, but Jimmy Butler's done it twice to get to this point. Now, if he finishes the job, Jimmy goes below him because then he would have closed it out en route to a win. But we're sitting here after game one of the NBA Finals. Jalen Brunson hasn't actually done it in full yet. So I would, if you gave me, okay, the game is, you're down one. So let's not even make it about three-pointers, right? Because if it's down two and you have to win the game, you're going to take
2: three,
1: Steph.
2: Right.
1: You're down one. You could have Jalen Brunson with the ball or Steph Curry with the ball. Who do you want with the ball? I would take Steph Curry, personally. That's not a knock on Jalen Brunson. I just compared him to one of the greatest players to ever play the game. I cannot be more complimentary of Jalen Brunson in that spot. But to me, I would take two guys on the Golden State Warriors personally before I would take Jalen Brunson. I would not take the Celtics guys right now over him in a big spot. Now, they've done it, right? But I don't know that they did it because of the closer aspect of it, right? Jalen Brown and Jason Tatum.
2: But is there something to be said? And I know that Jimmy and Steph, you're talking about them doing it separately, not together. You're talking Jimmy doing it with even though they're teammates now, you're talking about Jimmy doing it in Miami and Steph doing it with Golden State. And we're talking about, so I guess that's a little different, but when you bring up the Celtics, is there something to be said that Jalen Brunson with the Knicks is definitively that guy where you can make the argument for two guys on the Celtics?
1: Yeah, I think that's a good point. If Mariano was in the bullpen with Trevor Hoffman, I know that's righty-righty, but you get the point. Like,
4: yeah, I'm still going with Mariano.
1: But I would, too. I would go with Mariano over anyone doing anything. Yeah.
2: There's optionality there, whereas we're talking about Jalen Brunson definitively being the guy.
1: I think it's a great point. I think, as a Heat fan, there was no optionality. I knew where the ball was going to go, and I would be mad if it didn't go
2: there. The opposition knows he's coming, and they still can't stop
1: him. Correct.
4: But you know what? Here's the difference, though. There is an inevitability around Jalen Brunson that I just don't feel with Steph Curry. And at this point in his career, I don't feel with Jimmy Butler either.
1: Now, maybe not as much. That's what
2: Tim said, though. Historically.
4: When you start talking about the best closers in basketball, I don't know that. The only other person, Tyrese Halliburton.
2: Oh, that's a good
4: one.
2: When
4: he comes back.
2: That's a good one.
1: When Tyrese Halliburton right now, I just want to be clear on something, because you just brought up Halliburton. So we're assuming health, right? Obviously?
4: Yeah.
1: Okay, so then I would say Jimmy, just to be clear. Okay, I didn't know if you meant because of the injuries. Okay, go ahead.
4: Yeah, I don't assume that Jimmy's going to be more healthy next year than he has been this year.
1: Just giving you a name.
2: But we forget what we saw last year from Tyrese Halliburton.
4: Like, if I had to pick one, I'm going with the guy that actually did it to Jalen Brunson in the Eastern Conference Finals last year.
2: And hit him with the choke.
4: And a guy that was a torn Achilles away from doing it to the Oklahoma City Thunder.
2: That's right.
4: In Game 7 of the NBA
2: really
4: Finals.
2: Pull.
4: You know what I mean? So yeah. I would probably say Tyrese Haliburton is number one. But right behind that, I would go with Jalen Brunson.
1: So just to be clear, when we're asking, is Jalen Brunson the best closer in the NBA? If not, who is? 888-SAY-ESPN, 888-729-3776, your telephone number to join the show. I want to be clear who we're not saying, right? We are then not saying any member of the Lakers, LeBron
4: no.
1: or Luka.
4: No.
1: We're not saying SGA, two-time MVP, defending champion.
4: SGA, no, listen, I ain't saying that SGA ain't a great closer. Now, I think he is.
1: It's not about being great. It's the best, right?
4: It's the best. Yeah.
1: It's the best in everyone's eyes. This is I understand that this is.
4: Right.
1: You could say that this is not subjective because numbers could back this up. We're doing this more as your opinion as a sports fan watching and listening to us right now here on Unsportsmanlike, presented by Progressive Insurance. You're down one. Who do you want to have the ball in your hand of current modern day NBA players? Because Jalen Brunson, per Bontemps, he's the guy, right? We're not saying Giannis. We're not saying Jokic.
2: Kawhi.
1: We're not saying Ant-Man. We're not saying. I mean, again, you can say this and make your case. Brunson is definitively in the conversation, which is you can't do any better than being in the conversation that he's in now in the biggest of moments. 888-SAY-ESPN, 888-729-3776 is your telephone number to join the show. Is Jalen Brunson the best closer right now in the NBA? And if not, who is? We're on Sportsmanlike, presented by Progressive Insurance. Heroes run.
6: Towns. 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
6: Brunson. 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
1: Jalen Brunson, New York Knicks point guard, labeled by our buddy Tim Bontemps, best closer in the NBA. 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Is Jalen Brunson the best closer in the NBA? By the way, before we get to the calls, very quickly, I want to point out, none of us said LeBron James. Isaiah in Indiana, listening on SiriusXM 80. What? Why do you guys both give me a look? He's second greatest player of all time. We did not say LeBron James. What?
2: Because you just really love that no one said LeBron James.
1: I found it interesting. Isaiah, go ahead, sir.
3: Yeah, what Halliburton did last year was great. What Brunson's doing is great. But Steph Curry hit the biggest shots on the biggest stage in the Olympics. Period.
1: Wow. Wouldn't even have brought up the Olympics. That's an interesting one.
4: That's a good point.
2: That is a good one.
4: It's a really good point.
1: They won the gold medal because late. I mean, Steph wasn't great up until that point, but when he needed to be great,
4: he was.
1: Boy, was he great. Wow. And was Brunson on the team or no? I don't think he was.
4: No, he wasn't on the team.
2: No.
1: That's wild to think about. Do you factor in Olympics with this?
2: Well, you're compiling the greatest collection of talent in our country. And amongst that group, he's the closer hitting the biggest shots. So, yes, I think that argument has a lot of merit behind it.
1: Susan in Orlando watching on ESPNU. Morning, Susan.
5: Yeah, so, well, when Steph was early in his career, did he win MVP in the finals?
1: Andre Iguodala, 2015 is the one you're talking about.
5: No, because he didn't come up late. Clutch. I would say Dame time, but another network had Brunson slightly above Jordan all time clutch, and LeBron was above.
1: Wait, did you just say that somebody had Jalen Brunson above Michael Jordan as a closer?
2: Oh, no.
5: Clutch all time. They had a whole chart on NBA TV.
6: This is, I know what she's talking about. There is this, there's this chart out there that it's all whole analytics stuff and it goes.
1: Kenny Atkinson put it together?
6: No. he's waiting. He thinks it's game seven tonight. but like, and it's where like efficiency and scoring, whatever. It's like Jalen Brunson is ahead of everyone.
1: Okay. Yes. But this is not to be a shot at Jalen Brunson.
2: Let's just go ahead and.
1: Let's just leave every other player to the side. If your choice late in the game is any all time, any human other than Michael Jordan, just stop. There's no argument.

0: I mean, against Michael Jordan in any way, shape, or form. Did he miss shots late? Of course, everyone has. There's nobody that's perfect clutch late. But just your we're not talking Kenny Atkinson, Daryl Morey, or Craig Breslow language here. We're talking English to people that speak English. And
1: we're talking about people that actually watched Michael Jordan play at the height of his powers.
0: In what world would you take Jalen Brunson over him?
1: No shot.
0: Jalen Brunson wouldn't take Jalen Brunson over him.
1: Rick Brunson
0: would say, Jalen, I thought I'd raise you better than that.
1: Take Jalen Brunson over
0: him. He grew up in Chicago, didn't he? Jalen?
1: He did. Yeah.
2: It doesn't matter where he grew up. He's going to take Michael Jordan. God.
0: If you want to point out as the bit, Jalen Brunson has been so good clutch in clutch moments that numerically, he's actually better numerically than Michael Jordan. Obviously, none of us on this set would pick him that way. You got to do 20 different caveats on that. You cannot. What?
1: Oh, my God.
0: Bobby in Philly joins us on Sportsmanlike on ESPN Radio, presented by Progressive Insurance. Bobby.
3: Hey, good morning, guys. Hey, shout out to Susan for the elite ball knowledge. That was what's up. I want to throw in Ant-Man. I think right now there's nobody I would want the ball in hands of than Ant-Man, shooting 60% in clutch moments. Ending the season on, 80% true, efficiency scoring?
0: He's a very good one. Let me put feet to the fire, good phone call, and thank you for it, Bobby. So, Michelle and Chris both love Ant-Man.
2: Love Ant.
1: Love him.
0: Big spot, down one. Ant has the ball or Jalen Brunson has the ball? Who you got, as Bubba says? Producer, your ESPN idea. Who you got?
2: I love Ant, but I think I'm going with Brunson.
0: Okay.
1: I can't wait till Ant goes to the Eastern Conference.
0: By the way, he's not suggesting he's asking out. He's saying Minnesota with the expansion moves to the Eastern Conference.
1: Yeah, because they're going to have expansion, two new teams.
4: Whoa, Canty. I mean, it's the Eastern Conference. Everyone should just make it to the NBA Finals. That's what Draymond Green said.
0: I'm not taking
1: anything away from the Knicks. You know, coming into the series, I picked the Knicks to win.
2: Five.
1: Yes, exactly. I'm just saying I'm looking forward to it, and we don't know definitively that it will happen, but it's been rumored that this could happen.
4: That is going to be the
1: thing. If Minnesota goes to the Eastern Conference, they have a much better chance of getting to the NBA Finals than they do in the Western Conference.
0: You still didn't answer the question,
1: I don't think I'm breaking news.
0: But you got to answer the question.
1: What's up?
0: Down one, 10 seconds to go. You want the ball inbounded to Jalen Brunson or Anthony Edwards, a.k.a. Ant-Man, Minnesota Timberwolves.
1: Can I put Ant on the Knicks?
0: What is going on here?
5: The Michelle answer.
0: The other one.
2: He's like, Ant or Jalen Brunson? How about Steph Curry?
0: So that's what you would say.
2: That's what I'm saying. He's pulling Michelle.
1: Don't, you're putting me in an unfair position because I love
2: Ant. You got to answer.
1: He's your favorite player. I love watching Ant.
2: I love Ant too, and I picked Jalen Brunson.
1: Listen, I'm not going to disrespect Brunson because he's got his team in the finals and ain't never been there, so I'm going to say Brunson.
0: Okay. Tony in Cincy listening on the ESPN app. Is Brunson the best closer in the NBA right now, or is there someone better?
6: I think it's got to be Tyrese Halliburton. I mean, we had an entire montage of him in the playoffs last year. Every single time it was him just hitting clutch shots.
1: I mean, he would cut people's heart out, too. The way he did it.
2: And then he hit the Knicks fans with the choke.
1: That was cold-blooded.
0: Question about the term closer in this case. I think we are all assuming closer is guy or gal, depending on what you're talking about here, who hits the big shot and want to take the big shot. What about person that makes the perfect decision late in the game? So that's where like a LeBron or Magic would come in. Like Magic would not care at all if he took the shot. Doesn't matter. Magic cares if I'm down one, ball goes in basket for 2 points. I'm going to close this game. But that could be our guest from yesterday. Go back on the app and listen, or the podcast and listen, to Michael Cooper. It could be Byron Scott. Michael Jordan had famously to Steve Kerr and John Paxson. Do you factor in, because Halliburton's a phenomenal passer as well, do you factor in the ability to guarantee the right shot being made down one late in the game?
2: No, I'm thinking ball is in your hands.
0: That would be the ball in your hands the entirety of the time.
2: Yes.
0: No pass.
2: No.
0: Okay.
1: Here's the thing. Like LeBron James, and I love him, God bless him, he's the second greatest player to ever lace him up. But there are just so many moments when he's winning a title where it's somebody else making the big shot.
0: Yeah.
1: Not that he couldn't make big shots, But the biggest shots were made by the others. Mm. You know, I mean, you think about the Miami.
0: What's considered the biggest shot that he made of his career? The biggest play of his career is the chase down block.
1: Yeah.
0: The biggest game of his career, in my opinion, is 45-15-5 at Boston Game 6, 2012. Most important
1: conference
0: game.
1: Conference finals, yeah.
0: No, I mean, most important because winning in Cleveland obviously was important. Yeah, but that was the turning point game of his career. That's when it's like, all right, I'm going to take these big moments. Was it the huge run against the Pistons in the playoffs for the Cavs years ago in 7? Like, if we're just looking at the biggest singular shot of LeBron's career, a take and a make, that is the fall away in Chicago in the corner. Remember that game? I want to say it was on a Memorial Day Monday, if I'm not, or it was not, I don't know when it was exactly in terms of the round. I don't remember that. I don't know the answer. Like Michael, we would look at as the, what people say is the push off, right? But it also could be the up and under against the Lakers. It could also be the Craig Elo shot. There's a million versions of that. I don't know. What is considered the biggest shot of his career? I don't know,
1: but man, I'm just sitting there thinking about it. Like Miami Heat, Ray Allen. Right?
0: Yeah.
1: You know what I mean? Like
0: he missed the shot prior.
1: The Cavs Warriors series where LeBron actually won one. Kyrie Irving. Like that bubble championship. KCP and Danny Green. Like I'm just sitting there thinking about the big shots.
2: Okay, I Googled it. LeBron considers the biggest shot of his career to be the clutch baseline jumper he hit in Game 7 of the 2013 NBA Finals. Miami led San Antonio.
0: I don't even remember
2: that. He sank a jumper with 27.9 seconds left to secure a 92-88 lead and ultimately clinch his second NBA championship.
5: I think most people would say the 09 buzzer beater in the Eastern Conference Finals.
1: Okay.
5: The one he's at like...
1: Where they didn't win the championship.
5: 30 feet and banks it in.
0: Yeah.
1: Gotcha.
4: Well, that's not the Bulls one, right? Like... Because the one where...
0: No, the one that I was talking about was falling out of bounds in the corner where David Blatt drove
4: the play. Yeah, that's the Bull ones.
1: I remember that.
0: Which I didn't like that. That wasn't right
4: but
0: either.
4: That's the problem. Like, well, not problem. I think that's the greatness for LeBron's career. There's moments. What shot is he talking about
0: against the Spurs? I don't even remember.
4: No, but I'm just talking about for LeBron, the greatness of LeBron is there's moments and not actually shots, right? Like, I think that's part of it, right? Like, there's the dunk, the jumping over Jason Terry, right? Like, in that game, was it game 6? There's those moments. That's why I think we don't
2: it's all these little moments, not one singular shot.
4: Correct.
0: Right. Which is fine. But when it comes up about best closer with Brunson, you're thinking about big moments, big shots, etc. LeBron has had 23 years of iconic moments. And this wasn't meant to be a knock. It just...
4: Well, no, you made it a knock, Ev, when you said, hey, we're talking about all these guys, but we're not mentioning LeBron.
0: That part,
4: becomes a knock.
2: But we know he's a stalwart. We know he's...
1: I'm just saying, like, when we start having these conversations, everybody knows Jordan over Brian Russell in the final, right? Jordan over Craig Elo in, what was that, the conference finals?
0: No.
1: Semis. It was the semis, right?
0: I thought that was the first round.
1: That was the first round?
0: I don't remember.
4: The calf shot?
1: The first round.
4: Yeah.
1: But yeah, everybody, like, the shots with Michael Jordan, you remember those shots.
4: But, Canty, we also remember him making the right pass to Steve Kerr and Paxson to hit game-winning shots.
0: That's why I asked the question.
1: But I guess my point is Michael Jordan had both the playmaking and the shot-making. With LeBron, it feels much more like he has the former and not the latter. That's all I'm saying, Nuno. He's the second greatest player ever. So, like, to try to say that he's not clutch would be ridiculous. We're just talking about the best clutch players now, and LeBron is still an active player, and we're not thinking about him top of mind as a guy that we would take.
0: But it's the same thing, like, when we started to talk about closers and Smalls brought up, do we factor in the two guys on one team versus the one guy on the one team, and that the two guys like Brown and Tatum kind of split the difference in terms of, well, one guy could do one game, the other guy. And we said, yeah, well, like if Mariano had another closer on the team, Trevor Hoffman, it's the same kind of thing. Like Trevor Hoffman may have been the second best closer of his era. It ain't close to Mariano.
1: No, it's not.
0: Right?
1: It's not.
0: LeBron may be the second greatest player of all time, but in terms of the closer moments, it ain't close to Michael.
1: I agree with you.
0: Again, you could take it as an insult, and if you want to say that, that's fine. It's not meant to be that. It's meant to prove the separation and the difference that LeBron... you know what? I don't ever want to do LeBron versus Michael. I know you guys don't either. It's actually, the more you talk about it, the more you realize how ridiculous it is to compare the two, because they are so different in the way they play. LeBron is more Magic-like. Kobe's more Michael-like. And that's the way it should be compared.
1: I'm just sitting there looking at the stats that the guys from Vegas East have. Jalen Brunson in the playoffs in the fourth quarter, 41 of 70 from the field, 58.5%, 9 of 14 from three, and 27 of 29 on free throws. That is incredible.
2: 27 of 29.
1: Fourth quarter playoffs is, that is incredible.
0: Imagine saying he should be off the court late in the game.
1: He's shooting 60%.
2: Calcified.
1: 60% from the field?
0: Are you serious?
2: What?
0: I said, well done.
2: For what?
0: Actually, you know what? You've never done it where you said the word twice. I'm going to still say it's not the word of the day.
2: Okay.
0: Is it the word of the day?
2: I can't tell you.
1: I'm sorry, I'm true. 58.5% from the field. 58.5% from the field. 64% from three.
2: So you picking him?
1: I mean, I'm...
2: Because before you said, I don't want to disrespect him when we're talking about Ant. Now are you definitively like, no, it's Brunson?
1: Smalls, we praise guys that shoot 50, 40, 90 from the... Jalen Brunson in the playoffs in the fourth quarter is shooting 58, 64, 93. My God. Yeah, I mean, Jalen Brunson, if he's not number one, he's 1A when it comes to the best clutch time players in the NBA.
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8: 1 second left. The Cavs are down two. Will they be down 0-2? Williams holds. Looks to pass. Gets it to James. Here's a three for the win. Oh, it is good.
7: And we're just getting started. 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
1: Shout out to Dua, got married.
2: Really?
1: It's Callum Turner.
2: Who?
1: He's an actor, Callum Turner. Callum Turner. Gorgeous courthouse wedding, shades of Bianca Jagger. They're going to have a bigger celebration in Italy, but she looked stunning. Shout out to my girl, Dua.
3: I feel like a Red Sox player being talked to by Craig Breslow. I have no idea what you're talking about right now.
1: You should. She's an icon.
4: Great reference, by the way.
3: I don't know what's happening.
1: She's an icon. You should get to game on this.
3: Yeah. No, I know Dua Lipa's amazing. I didn't know she got married. I didn't know where. I didn't know to who. And I don't even know who you just compared her to.
1: Courthouse wedding.
3: That I understand.
1: England, where she's from. And they're
3: she's from England? I didn't even know that.
1: She's British, yeah. Apparently, they're having a big celebration in Italy later this month. But a gorgeous, stunning courthouse wedding.
3: And who's the other person it was like?
1: Callum Turner.
3: No, there husband. Was a third person.
4: Sounds rich.
1: Sounds so rich.
4: Callum.
1: Callum Turner does something.
4: Yeah, Callum sounds like Callum is breaded up. I don't know what Callum does for a living. Callum got some bread,
1: he knows
4: though.
1: Pockets are heavy, though.
4: Exactly.
3: All right, wait a minute.
4: So there's some names where you hear the name, you're like, that person is rich.
1: If your parents give you the government name of Wellington,
4: yes,
1: you are rich.
4: You are so filthy rich. Wellington.
1: Like Wellington House the Third.
4: Wellington Mara.
1: There you go. Yeah, you cannot be broke and name your child Wellington.
3: What sounds more like the profession or the description, excuse me? Callum, rich, Mozambique, power forward.
1: Ooh.
4: What?
3: Which one sounds more fitting? Callum as a rich person or the fake name that we have come up with, Mo, last name Zambique, that you and I have said to be a power forward at the stretch four in the NBA.
4: Listen, Mozambique sounds like he played in the league.
3: So which one,
1: like he played grimy in the 70s, though. That's like he can't play right now.
4: Yeah, you're probably
1: he had to have the short shorts and some like
4: Callum, no matter what generation, is rich.
1: No one's richer than Callum Turner because not only are the pockets heavy, he married Dua Lipa.
4: Yeah.
5: All right, just,
1: rich in life.
5: I know, like, just so you guys know, he did not grow up rich. He grew up in, he grew up in the low-income housing in England. So
1: No, but he's rich now. But now he's rich is what I'm saying.
5: No, but Canty's saying if you have a name like that, you rich.
1: Mm.
5: Like, you didn't have to work to get where you're at right now.
4: Yeah, I would have thought that Callum was born on third base at a minimum. I'm sorry. I didn't know. Forgive me for not doing the background. I'm not. That's not my lane.
3: That should be Cam. Cam should do the research notes on that.
1: It's okay because he's rich now.
4: He's very rich.
1: You're married to an icon.
4: Callum is a very rich name. Just like Wellington is a very rich name.
1: There's few Wellingtons out there. But if you're a Wellington,
4: you're well off.
1: Probably eating good.
3: Well offington is basically what it is.
5: Also, side note, because I'm doing research on Callum Turner, did you guys know that, like, in England, public housing is called council housing and not public housing?
1: No, I didn't.
5: Or social housing?
1: No.
5: Just trying to clean it up.
1: Council housing.
5: Yeah, council housing. That's where
4: he sounds important, doesn't it?
5: Yeah, he grew up in council housing.
1: I'm Callum in the council housing. Yeah, that does sound very important.
4: Sounds very, very.
3: There was another person that you mentioned.
4: Like he's a knight or a lord.
3: Comparing their wedding or their something to.
1: Oh, Bianca Jagger. Fashion icon, married Mick Jagger, the most famous courthouse fashion moment potentially ever. The big hat?
3: Nope, still have no idea.
1: Give it a Google.
5: Actually, Smalls, the biggest courthouse fashion moment was if the glove don't fit, you got it quick.
3: It took it an interesting place.
4: Wait, that's speaking, a great point. It is fashion.
6: Speaking of
4: it
6: which,
4: is
1: a very, very expensive pair of leather gloves, mind you.
6: Technically fashion. Speaking of which, the OJ chase that ruined Nuno's summer of 94,
1: right,
6: AKA John Starks, was the last time that the Knicks were leading in the NBA Finals until right now. So
4: way to bring it full circle, Cam.
6: Moments in history intertwined.
4: Way to bring it back to
3: my favorite. My favorite 30 for 30. There's been so many good ones. Was it June 17th, 94?
4: Whatever the
3: date was. That 30 for 30 available on the ESPN app was so good that they bit and pieced the OJ chase, the NBA Finals, the Rangers Stanley Cup parade, Ken Griffey Sr. and Jr. playing in the same outfield the same day.
1: That's right.
3: The World Cup in the United States, and I want to say
6: Arnold Palmer.
3: Yeah. What would have been? At U.S. Open or something?
6: I think it was his final tournament, final master.
3: And they were able to piece like a 2-hour long documentary without a narrator. There was no voiceover. It is so unbelievable. The OJ Made in America 30 for 30 is ridiculous.
1: Won an Oscar.
3: But that's so good you almost can't compare it.
1: Because it's an eight.
4: But if you had the rights to any one of those other events, you had to be ticked off.
3: Yeah, the first time they got attention was now.
4: We didn't have to spend all the money on the rights on this. All we had to do was show you driving in that damn Bronco.
1: Even the guys playing in the finals were like, what's going on with OJ?
3: June 1794. That's the 30 for 30.
6: Can we make an addition to that 30 for 30 with like a 2-minute segment about like what Nuno was up to in Bridgeport? That weekend.
4: Oh my God.
5: Yeah, no. On a lighter note, do you know today's
4: Nuno was on the phone with AC giving them directions.
5: Come down 95.
4: If you can get off the 405 on this exit, take this exit.
1: Wait, so OJ's calling Bob Costas and AC's calling Nuno?
5: Cars in place.
3: Wait a second. It's unbelievable you just brought that up. Two Thursdays ago yesterday, I got into a pretty big car accident and I'm going to need a new car. And literally, I said to my wife, I'm like, I did a ChatGPT on what my needs would be. Mm-hmm. And it said Ford Bronco would be one of them. I'm like, I don't know that I could do that. I'm like, what am I going to call Al Cowlings for advice on that?
6: Or Nuno.
3: Ford Bronco.
2: My dad has one. They're lovely.
3: I'm not saying they're not lovely. I'm saying when you think of Ford Bronco, what are you thinking of?
1: OJ.
3: You're driving an OJ mobile. It's what you're driving.
5: No, they look nothing alike anymore.
2: Yeah, the new ones are sick.
3: No, I know, but
4: Bronco,
3: the old Bronco
4: was great.
3: Yeah, the old Bronco. This is not a knock on the Ford
4: the car
3: Bronco.
4: Is fine.
3: It's just an association.
1: The Bronco.
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21: This is What's Trending Now, presented by Parker & Sons Heating, Cooling, Plumbing, and Electrical. The Diamondbacks walked off the Dodgers last night when Ketel Marte hit a two-run homer in the bottom of the ninth to win 3-2 and split the series. Corbin Carroll also homered. Ryan Nelson went seven strong innings, and Drip Vargas left the game early after colliding with Max Muncy during a defensive play at first base. After the game, Vargas said he was sore, but is going to be okay. The D-backs return to action tonight as they start a three-game series with the Washington Nationals. First pitch is at 6:40, and you can hear it on Arizona Sports 98.7 and the Arizona Sports app. The NBA Finals resume tonight at 5:30 p.m. with Game 2 between the Spurs and Knicks in San Antonio. New York is up 1-0 in that series. And the Phoenix Mercury take on the Fire tonight at 7 p.m. on the road in Portland. That is What's Trending Now.
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30: 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Deep right center field. And Vinny has a two-home run. Six RBI night in the first four innings.
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32: 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That's a ferret. Ferret. That's a ferret.
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37: 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Him and Vince. Okay.
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23: Good morning. Happy Friday. Welcome to Bickley and Marotta Mornings live from the Casino Arizona and Talking Stick Resort Studios. Bick's not here to remind us of the two best words of the week. Happy Friday.
26: Happy Friday.
23: So I remind you, Kellen Olsen, who's in for Bick again today, reminds you, Jared Carlin is here. 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
26: Oh, thank you so much.
23: You know how I found out it was National Donut Day today? 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But I don't do it on Thursdays and Fridays. 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
26: Ooh.
23: And I went, I got my coffee today, and they said, Happy Donut Day. You want a free donut?
26: Oh.
23: What a way to start the day.
26: Did
23: huh?
26: you get one?
23: I did.
26: Did you get your choice?
23: I've already devoured it.
26: I believe it's John Roller who brings them in every Friday, so I got one over there from the KTAR side as well.
23: I think Jim Sharp.
26: Yeah, I think it was.
25: Is it Jim Sharp? Yeah. Oh, I thought it was Roller that did it. Jim, I know Roller does it occasionally.
23: Two giant boxes of donuts every Friday.
26: Every Friday.
23: I used to do that when I worked in the web department, but
26: you used to bring them in?
23: I did, yeah.
26: God, good.
0: I mean, not every week, but periodically. It was a nice little thing to do for people in the department.
26: I did give myself a dang it because I remember the last time we did a full week, I brought in like breakfast sandwiches for you guys, and I meant to do that again. And I was like, nope, forgot. Totally forgot.
1: Goodness gracious. I was what gonna. A gesture that would have been.
26: I know. I'm sorry, Jarrett.
0: No, it's the thought that counts.
26: Thank you.
0: To me, not to Jarrett.
26: Thank you. No, Jarrett just wanted the food.
1: I think that would have been great. No, you don't have to do anything like that. Although, I do donuts. I'm not the biggest sweets guy. I do like a good apple fritter or something like that. Sure. A crawler I love. But they are the easiest thing to resist for me. Like if he brought in breakfast burritos or pizza or something every breakfast Friday sandwich. Morning.
0: Yeah.
1: Breakfast sandwich. Yeah. I would be very hard for me to resist that.
0: Yeah, I could say no to a donut when they're here. I don't think I've ever grabbed one from the news desk.
26: Oh, really? Yeah. It depends on kind of where we're at. We're at Friday. We're at day 5 of me on the sleep schedule. Everything's kind of ruined already, you know? The weekend is going to be all about recovery at this point. Who cares? Whatever. Kellen, I might rip another one in an hour. We'll see.
0: Kellen Olsen, the nihilist. When Friday rolls around, he's like, nothing matters anymore.
26: All that matters is me having fun with my friends over the next 4 hours, and we're going to have a lot of fun.
0: Yes, we are. Jarrett, let's light this candle.
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0: And the D-backs earned the 4-game split with the Dodgers thanks to Ketel Marte. Walk-off home run. Off of Tanner Scott with one out in the bottom of the ninth to give the Snakes a 3-2 win. Dodgers got two runs in a weird fifth inning that included a violent collision at first base between Max Muncy and Ildemaro Vargas. They both left the game. A 2-0 lead would stand, also built on a misplay by Corbin Carroll and some really horrific outfield defense by the Diamondbacks.
26: Oh my gosh.
0: The 2-0 lead stood until the eighth when Corbin Carroll finally got the D-backs on the board with a solo home run. Later in the eighth, Aroldo Perdomo hitting in the seventh spot tied it with an RBI single that knocked in Gabby Moreno. That set the stage for Marte's ninth inning heroics for Ketel, his second walk-off home run in 3 weeks. He had the first of his career to bury the Giants back on May 19th, and yesterday he does it to the Dodgers.
26: That's how you split against the Dodgers, right? We talked about the game earlier in the week where every single key at-bat, the Diamondbacks made something happen. That was not the case tonight. They were 1-for-8, last night, 1-for-8 with runners in scoring position. Domo got that one hit. Ketel got that homer, and it should have been, and to your point on the defense, it should have been a great spotless night for Ryan Nelson.
0: Really, now
26: he was
0: been.
26: Partially to blame for that with his own defensive stuff, which we'll get into later in the show.
1: More blame for it in the post-game.
26: Maybe definitively it was just his fault. That's it.
0: No rest for the Snakes. They're right back at it tonight at Chase Field. They welcome the Washington Nationals to town. The Nats come in at 31-32 on the season after they just got swept by Miami in a 3-game series at home. Merrill Kelly on the hill for the home team. Lefty Foster Griffin goes for Washington. First pitch, 6:40. All the action here on Arizona Sports 98.7 and the Arizona Sports app, beginning with the D-backs BP show at 6 o'clock. Lots of angles to cover with the Diamondbacks today. They also made some roster moves yesterday, as expected. Optioning right-hander Brandon Foote to Triple A Reno as they work on getting him stretched back out to be a starter. Right-hander Cade Stroud, lefty Philip Abner recalled from Reno. The team also placing right-hander Taylor Clark on the family medical emergency list. Arizona Cardinals just days ahead of beginning their mandatory minicamp next Monday. Signed veteran safety Isaiah Oliver to a contract, released kicker Joshua Cardy. Oliver, a Brophy Prep graduate who played collegiately at Colorado before starting his 8-year NFL career. He spent time with the Falcons, 49ers, and Jets. Game 2 of the NBA Finals tonight in San Antonio. The Spurs trying to even things up after the New York Knicks took Game 1 on Wednesday by 10 points. Tonight's game tips off at 5:30. ABC's got the telecast. You can hear it on ESPN 620. Crypto thief who ran on the court in the fourth quarter of Game 1 to take a selfie with Spurs star Victor Wembanyama was arrested and given a lifetime ban from all NBA arenas, according to a league spokesperson. A second person involved with the incident also will receive a lifetime ban. I was digging into this a little bit yesterday. I saw the guy's actual video of what he filmed. And it's a crypto thing. These guys introduce coins and they get this big jump because of impressions. Does it not occur to anybody else that if you can do something like this, illegal, disruptive, scary for the participants,
26: yep,
0: and benefit financially from it, maybe crypto shouldn't be around? It's so manipulatable.
26: You know, Vinny, I worry about our society right now.
1: Right now? Things are starting to turn?
0: I think the concern grows with every passing minute.
26: Really. Don't feel the same way I did 10 years ago than I do right now, Jarrett. For multiple reasons.
1: 10 years ago, yes.
26: Yeah. Let's see where we're at in another 10. Oh, boy.
0: Speaking, real quick to sway off real quick.
26: Speaking of nihilistic, oh my goodness. Sorry, everyone.
0: I was washing out my coffee cup.
26: Yeah.
0: And 11 years ago, Kellen Olsen started his
1: Anniversary coming up.
0: It's coming up on June 10th, 11 years.
26: I'm getting washed. Not quite there yet, but we are beginning to feel washed.
0: That picture of you is...
26: It's hilarious. I just don't want to get a change at this point because it does not look like me at all.
0: No, you look like a teenager in that picture.
26: Yeah,
0: no, practically were.
26: No glasses, different look, the whole thing. It's totally bizarre.
1: Oh, my, you should see mine. Mine's from almost 20 years ago now.
26: Oh, I need to see it. Now I need to see it.
0: Yeah, on my badge. That picture on my badge right there. That one right there.
1: You should see the picture I have of Dan Bickley.
0: My first day at Bonneville.
26: Wow.
0: In October of 2011.
1: I have Bickley's Coyotes ID. And it must be a picture from like 1994. I don't know what.
0: No, when Bick got to town, he had the hockey hair, and then he got rid of it for a long time and had really short hair for a while.
1: That's, I think, the era.
0: But if you go back to pictures from this show 10 years ago, my man Bick's changed a bit.
1: Yeah. Turned into a silver fox.
0: Yes. Stanley Cup final knotted up at a game apiece. Carolina scores a 4-3 overtime win over the Vegas Golden Knights. Hurricanes trailed 2-0 heading into the third. They ripped off 3 goals in a span of just over 5 minutes to take the lead. But Mark Stone tied it for the Knights late in the third, setting up overtime where Seth Jarvis got the game winner on the power play. 3:56 into the extra period. Game 3 tomorrow night at T-Mobile Arena in Vegas. Mercury looking for consecutive wins tonight as they face the expansion Portland Fire in the Pacific Northwest. Tip off 7 o'clock and you can catch it on ION. Let me ask you a weird question.
26: Go ahead.
0: The Portland Fire are an expansion team for the second time in the WNBA. Actually, they might have moved from another city to Portland. Can we still consider them an expansion team if they already existed?
26: I think so, just on them being reintroduced, okay, right? Because I think you still need to start from zero to be an expansion team. So they didn't really...
0: Yeah.
26: They existed, but then their roster and organization didn't exist. Get where you're coming from.
1: It'd be like the Cleveland Browns.
0: Yeah, or the Seattle Supersonics when they come back.
1: When they come back, right.
0: Texas, the champion of the College Softball World Series. Longhorns beat Texas Tech 4-1 to win the crown for the second straight season. And the men's semifinals set for today at the French Open at Roland Garros. Second seed, Sammy Sepulka. No,
1: wow.
0: Second seed, Alexander Zverev, facing 26th seed, Jakub Mensik. The other matchup is an all-Italian affair with Matteo Arnaldi facing Flavio Cavoli. And the women's final set for tomorrow with Maya Halinska facing Mira Andreeva in what might be the most anonymous French Open ever.
26: Just a tournament full of upsets. There were a couple of innocuous like dropouts before, but then just a handful of updates like Zverev, really the only notable name there, and I can't wait to watch him lose and choke again like he always does.
0: Yeah.
26: Alcaraz
0: not there. Sinner goes out early. Djokovic went out early. And wow.
1: Just be careful what you wish for when you say you want some more parity.
26: And this is always the type of tournament that we see Sabalenka crush, where everyone else gets upset but her and she just beats on whoever else is left. She got out too.
0: Yeah. Iga Swiatek out early. There you go. There is your splash for this Friday, June 5th.
1: No wonder Serena's coming back.
0: She sees an opportunity to dominate. Great pitching, violent collisions, a walk-off home run. We'll talk about a D-backs Dodgers showdown that had a little bit of everything next. Bickley and Marotta Mornings. Kellen Olsen in for Bick here on Arizona Sports, the local sports leader.
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3: 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Is hit high and deep. Down the left field line towards the corner. Goodbye! A second deck shot for Cattell. It's a walk-off blast. And the Diamondbacks win the finale by a final score of 3-2.
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12: Swung on, that is hit high and deep.
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12: The first pitch. Swung on, that is hit high and deep. Down the left field line towards the corner. Goodbye! A second deck shot for Cattell. It's a walk-off blast. And the Diamondbacks win the finale by a final score of 3-2.
0: On the call. The D-backs radio network. Diamondbacks fans go home happy. They earn the win. They earn the split with the Dodgers in dramatic, but not as dramatic as it could be fashion. That was such a quick appearance for Ketel Marte. It's tied up, one out, bottom of the ninth, and the first pitch he sees, he just hit it to the moon. It wasn't like the buildup of a long at-bat, a real battle between Scott and Marte. He just said, We're going home.
26: I would advise the next left-handed reliever to come in a high-leverage situation against Ketel Marte. Do pitch around him. Let him see a couple, because it seems like it's been like the first or second pitch of these at-bats against the lefties where he's just crushing them.
0: This is the third time, right?
1: Fourth. This, since the middle of May, Ketel Marte is 4-for-7 versus left-handed relievers with 4 home runs.
0: That's pitch around. I mean, I know there's pride involved, but goodness, the guy's pretty much on fire. Torey Lovello on Marte.
13: He's a beast. He's an absolute beast. And he's looking to do something amazing at the most critical time of the game. So it's just his personality. And yeah, I saw Scott warming up. I knew what the rotation was going to be. I knew that there was going to be an opportunity for Ketel to get on that side of the plate where he's been swinging a real hot bat. And I just felt like if he was going to be able to get a pitch, he could end the game in one swing of the bat. So certainly fun to watch. His reaction is always entertaining, but he deserved that moment.
0: Yeah, no walk-off home runs in the entire career for Ketel Marte until 3 weeks ago when he hit one against the Giants. Now he's got 2-3 walk-off hits this year for Ketel Marte.
26: I do think that has to do as well with the guy that he's getting protected by behind him, which has been Corbin Carroll. And you would think, okay, the lefty is in to pitch against Corbin. Not necessarily. Fangraphs had a story 2 days ago on Corbin Carroll that makes not just the claim, but like the statistical fact that right now, if you go off WRC+, which is a preferred metric for a lot of baseball writers on just measuring off offensive efficiency for a player, that Corbin as a left-handed hitter against left-handed pitching right now is putting up the best season since Barry Bonds 20 years ago off of WRC plus. In the article on Fangraphs, I highly recommend it. Goes into a lot of detail for why like this might not be a small sample size thing and he might be able to hold up with this the whole year. So to have that protection, you might be like, just pitch around Ketel, go with the lefty-lefty matchup behind. Corbin's been crushing lefties just as much as righties this year as well, which helps Ketel out a lot. What also helps, Vinny, is that this team continues with runners in scoring position, but also not only in those situations, but in high-leverage situations as well to deliver. If you go by a minimum of 45 plate appearances across the league in high-leverage situations, 3 of the top 12 players in the league at OPS play for the Diamondbacks. It's Corbin Carroll, it's Ketel Marte, and Nolan Arenado on that list. So all 3 of those guys have stepped up in really big moments for a team that has had a lot of big moments because they lead the league in one run games. Now they've had 23. The next highest total in the National League is 19, followed by 17. Mm-hmm. The Mariners are the only team with 20 or more right now joining the Diamondbacks. So they've needed clutch hitting in so many close games, and those 3 guys have continued to provide it right now.
0: Yeah, Marte did speak through translator Alex Arpiza after the game on his walk-off home run.
13: Very special now that you, like you mentioned, now that I have 2, and because it's against the Dodgers, it's something big for me. That motivates us. Playing against someone like that, it teaches us, and it definitely favors us, that experience.
0: Yesterday we talked about, and we're going to get into this more in further detail later on in the show, Callum, but we talked about the Ketel experience, and part of the Ketel experience is what happened 2 days ago when he wasn't in the lineup because he just needed a rest, and there's a lot of different handling that goes into Ketel Marte than other players. But really, he capped off the experience last night because you get the frustration of the inavailability, but maybe it's worth it when he does things like he did last night.
26: Absolutely. And I think that this was, you hope that this is the start of like a restabilization, because this has just been a 7 games of pretty shaky baseball. I know it was against the Giants and the Rockies, but I don't care who it's against. That was like the best overall quality of baseball that the Diamondbacks had played all year, and it did not carry over at all. So this National Series is going to be big for them. It's a big 3 games to sort of get back on track because they were very fortunate to split. If you look at the way these games pulled out, especially after not being able to steal either of those extra inning losses in Seattle, and we've mentioned it all week. I've mentioned it all week, at least, like the Nationals have been pretty good this year. Yeah. They're 31-32. I mentioned that leaderboard of high leverage guys. Number 2 on that list, CJ Abrams. Number 6 on that list, James Wood. MLB put out their weekly power poll of NL MVP candidates right now. Number 1, Otani. Number 3, Corbin Carroll. Number 2, James Wood. He's been a superstar and just looks like he's certified himself as a superstar. Now, so this is going to be a difficult series, and if it's more one-run games, both these teams have guys that step up in the clutch.
0: Yeah, to get that win last night, though, with all the ingredients that went into it, we talked a little bit in the splash about the weird fifth inning. with the collision between Muncy and Vargas, strange play. That inning also had two really bad misplays in the outfield.
26: The Corbin one especially, yeah.
0: Corbin Carroll took a weird path to a line drive that went all the way to the wall, and then the pop fly basically to left that fell between Troy and Waldschmidt led to two runs. That leads into the sixth inning for the Diamondbacks, where they had chances, two outs. Arenado hits one into the left field corner. And look, we know Nolan Arenado, he's never been a speed demon. Certainly at this point in his career, he's not. He gets held up at first base. Then Waldschmidt then doubles. So not taking the extra base there ends up costing them because they hold up Arenado on Waldschmidt's double at third base. And then Pavin Smith grounds out to end the inning. At that point, I'm thinking, oh, it's going to be one of those games where we're going to talk about all the opportunities the Diamondbacks had and the mistakes that they made that cost them this game. But they were able to erase it. And it started with the Corbin Carroll home run again off a lefty. Great to see the three runs driven in by the three guys that need to produce for the Diamondbacks.
26: And I really like the rhythm that they're establishing now with their starting pitching. Again, a rough game for Gallen two nights ago, but Ryan was really good in this game. It was one of those games where you can see how obvious it is that the read for all the batters in the game is to swing early in counts, and that can either work against a lot of pitchers or it can work for them. What did Brandon Garcia have, like a 7-pitch eighth inning? Like he got through it immediately. It was there for them as well. So you got Merrill going tonight, Erod Saturday, Soroka Sunday against a Nationals team that really struggles with pitching overall. So this is a series where you get back on track with the pitching and the defense, hopefully.
1: And thank you, Dodgers, for not playing Ohtani or even pinch hitting him.
0: Yeah, that was nice. Torrey pregame, did you see his comments? I think we're going to have our best performance of the series today in talking about Ohtani not being there.
26: It tracks.
0: Like he earned a day off. Dodgers sit Ohtani, they lose. 2 days earlier, Diamondbacks sit Marte, they lost. Want to see your best players play?
26: He is, he's pretty good.
1: I guess if you're Ohtani and you'd literally play two full games at the same time, then you get a day off the next day. If you hit and pitch, then I guess it's like playing two games.
26: It also helps that they have like five other world-class hitters in their lineup, and instead of the two that the Diamondbacks have,
0: Because even historically in baseball, before the DH in the National League, you pitched, you hit, you automatically got 4 days off.
1: He's a warrior compared to those guys.
0: Coming up next, the Cardinals starting a new era this season, except for one area of their coaching staff. We'll hear from that area next. It's Bickley and Murata Mornings with Kellen Olson in for Bick here on Arizona Sports, the local sports leader.
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5: This is What's Trending Now, presented by Parker & Sons Heating, Cooling, Plumbing, and Electrical. The Diamondbacks walked off the Dodgers last night when Ketel Marte hit a home run in the bottom of the ninth to win 3-2 and split the series. Corbin Carroll also homered. Ryan Nelson went seven strong innings, and Drip Vargas left the game early after colliding with Max Muncy during a defensive play at first base. Now, after the game, Vargas said he was sore, but he's doing okay. The D-backs return to action tonight as they start a three-game series with the Washington Nationals. First pitch is 6:40, and you can hear it on Arizona Sports 98.7 and the Arizona Sports app. Before the game, the Diamondbacks did make a roster move, however, sending Brandon Pfaadt to AAA Reno. The NBA Finals resumed tonight at 5:30 p.m. with Game 2 between the Spurs and Knicks in San Antonio. New York is up 1-0, and the Phoenix Mercury take on the Fire tonight at 7 p.m. on the road in Portland. 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
6: Chickley and Marotta talking Cardinals OTAs now.
7: Yes, absolutely. And I try, like, sometimes I feel like I'm taking too much of his time. And I don't think he understands, like, just no matter what, from the other side of the ball, like, he can talk it so much faster still, you know? And so, like, I'll have to slow him down at times. And, but it's a huge resource with just, like, him being in two different trees that are very kind of spread out throughout the NFL. Like, I can't tell you how beneficial that is for me.
8: He's back. Defensive coordinator Nick Rollis talking with the media yesterday. Cardinals wrapping up OTAs. Mandatory minicamp starts next week. Talking there about if Mike LaFleur is the new head coach of the Arizona Cardinals has been extra helpful to him. Yes, unequivocally, that is the key. There are guys certainly under a microscope this year for the Arizona Cardinals from a player standpoint, and we tend to focus that microscope on those individuals. Nick Rollis, by being retained from a staff that was blown out after a 3-win season, I know the Cardinals still see a lot of promise in him, and he showed a lot of promise during those 3 years under Jonathan Gannon. But by being held over on a team that was so bad and really finished up poorly defensively last year, that microscope is on him. There's no doubt about it.
5: Does it make any more sense now than it did when they first announced it to you, now that everything has sort of played out in the offseason?
9: It depends, I think. If you started from, like, no sense of why they did it. Like, at the time, I understood why they did it. I didn't think they should have did it, to be clear. But I'm still at that same level of understanding where they're coming from by retaining him. But I still don't, I think he should have been like, oh, like, I thought that was a fireable offense.
5: So in your opinion, what is that reasoning?
9: It's the Kevin Young reasoning. It's that they believe that he is a bright enough mind with what he specializes in as a coach and just as a coach in general, that they're going to hold him over to a new staff. Now, Kevin Young got like that big fancy deal that made him the most paid assistant in the NBA. That's not what Rollis got. But I do remember when we heard about Gannon joining the Packers and we were out, he was announcing his staff and I was like, where's the drop that like Rollis is his linebackers coach or something? I was just waiting for, because we all assumed Rollis was gone. We just had no information on him. And then his name just kept staying quiet. And I was like, is he going to be the DC still? And then lo and behold, that's what it was. I'm sure I did the bit on this show at some

0: point, but after the 2023 season, I emphatically announced how much I thought, excuse me, Nick Rawls sucks at his job. And my entire bit was, please do not hire this guy as like the bright new young head coach for your team, because you'll remember that 2023 defense. It was a, this is being very nice, borderline NFL roster with the a level of talent on the defensive end. And what he and Gannon did with that unit was extremely impressive to me in 2024. I thought they built up, they built off of it even more. So I talked about even more how much he sucked at his job. And then he just kind of sucked at his job actually in 2025 as well, with an interesting point where in that NFL draft, it was so clear and obvious that they went defense, defense, defense. And I think that a good part of it had to do with not only Gannon as a defensive minded head coach, but Rawls as the defensive coordinator, and them being like, man, we saw him maximize the crap out of that absolute like joke of a roster in 2023, in my opinion, where we were all speculating they're quiet tanking, right? Like that's what this is with how little talent they have on that side of the field. Injuries were a factor, obviously, but there was so much talent on that 2025 defense that they got little to nothing out of at all. That talent is still here this year, to be clear. So it's a huge thing for him, to the point, Vince, where I think if they start off 0-8 or 1-9 or something like that, he might not make it till the end of the year.
1: Going back to your original question on that, Jarrett. Yeah. It didn't make sense at the time. Obviously there's been situations where a team has been bad. They fired their head coach, and they see, wow, our defense actually played pretty well. We're going to keep that guy in place. That was not the case last year, especially in the second half of the season. That came up in Nick Rawls' availability yesterday. He was asked, hey, why was the defense playing bad football in the second half of the season?
2: There's a lot of factors to that. There's things that I felt like I could have set up plans better, right? Things you could say we should have been executing better. You could look at certain things and say, you know, was it a product of this or this or this? So you kind of took all those into account, made changes where you feel like you need to make changes. I think in some ways the harder thing is, where do we not want to make changes? You know, even if it wasn't looking successful, you know, was it successful for us in 24, early in the year in 25, and not just, you know, throwing everything away. So really kind of picking our spots there. And at the end of the day, like, no matter what we're doing schematically, how do we get the players to be in the best spot where they're playing at their best and they can go out there and win the game, you know? And so that was ultimately like the underlying thing is like, are the players going to be really good at executing this? And if not, like, throw it out. So, it's so layered, so many variables to this game, and you're not going to be able to say, oh, yep, I have the answer right there. But you better be ready to adapt, and you better be ready to continue adapt as, you know, we go through OTAs and training camp and the season.
1: Yeah, to me, and I know one of them's an executive and one of them is an assistant coach, but to me, Nick Rawls and Monty Austin Ford are two of the individuals that are under the most intense microscope scrutiny this year.
0: And I am by no means an X's and O's savant in football and never will be, but when the likes of like Mina Kimes, Ben Solak, Nate Tice, all those people who really dig into the film, they loved Rawls because of his creativity and how outside of the box all of his approaches were, with where he would play players, the types of formations he would run, all that sort of in the weeds stuff. And what I wonder is, just from that core philosophical understanding, is if the league kind of figured him out last year and all the cute tricks that he was doing in 2023, in 2024, that were so unordinary and caught everyone off guard, is no longer the case last year. But again, the carryover is here. Calais Campbell is gone, but for the most part, this is the same defense as last year that really struggled mightily through injuries. They're going to have to wait on a couple of those injured guys to get back, like Walter Nolan, like Garrett Williams as well. But I can see you have some of the numbers up in front of you. Like, it's easy to forget how horrible this defense was last year.
1: Yeah. Well, I tried to forget about it, but these numbers are bringing me back.
0: Yeah.
1: From week 10 on, 44 points scored by the Seahawks. The next week, 41 by San Francisco. 2 weeks after that, the Rams, 45. Houston hung 40 on them. 37 on the road at Cincinnati. 37 by the Rams, and the yardage totals were nothing to write home about either. In the Rams game, 530 yards of total offense. He talked about variables. Injuries are one of those variables. They were banged up. But to me, and to a lot of people, we talked about it in real time, Kellen, the whole defense seemed to get derailed when Mack Wilson got injured.
0: Yep.
1: Like, he was the glue holding everything together, and once he went out, and you know, he had an injury that was a lot more severe than was let on. As we found out as OTAs got started, but you know, everything just fell apart after that. And people were wondering, wait, Mac Wilson is that much of a component and that important to your defense? Good player. And obviously he's been an emotional leader and very productive in that role right in the middle of the defense. But my goodness, seemed like he was the linchpin holding it all together.
0: The two numbers that I had back in December, one, since the Arizona Cardinals entered the NFC West in 2002, they had allowed 40 plus points to a divisional opponent four times over those 23 seasons. That season, they allowed 40 plus points to a divisional opponent three times, and it was three times in the last 5 weeks. You'll remember that horrific showing. And then in that last week of the year, the Cardinals allowed 280 points in their last eight games. There was still a quarter left in that game, by the way. The only other defense that was that bad in the last nine seasons was the 2025 Bengals. They were playing those Bengals, and the Cardinals had 7 points against them. Like, it was just this mismatch of just total ineptitude on both sides of the football field. So those sorts of just complete albatrosses of defensive performances in the back half of the season just made all of us logically deduce, like, and just assume, like, oh, they can't bring back the defensive coordinator after all this, especially the in-division stuff as well. And he's back.
1: Yes. He does have pieces to work with. I'm still excited about Walter Nolan III. I think Will Johnson has the potential to be really, really good. He talked yesterday pretty glowingly about what he's seeing from Jordan Birch, who's going to be a key player, especially if this thing with Josh Sweat lingers.
3: That's so much a key, man. You're by far best pass rusher. If he's not there, Kellen all week has been pointing out the stats about how many sacks the rest of the entire defense has.
1: Not many.
3: It's going to take a lot of people stepping up to make up for that if Sweat's not there.
0: I was really let down by the stock that I held in guys like Baron Browning, B.J. Ojulari, and Jordan Birch. I still believe that one of those guys will have like a pretty decent year this year. Like, that's a non-negotiable for this team. They need a secondary pass rusher somewhere. And that's assuming, by the way, that Sweat gets 12 sacks, which that's still asking a lot out of one guy.
1: That's a lot to pencil in for any player, especially a guy coming off a career high. And if Josh Sweat is in the fold, all the other coordinators are scheming against that guy now because of what they saw last year.
0: There was a reason that we were looking at David Bailey and Arvo Reese going, well, wouldn't be the worst idea in the world.
1: Yeah. I wanted Bailey for a long time in the process up to the draft. Don't miss your chance to see Daniel Tosh live at Arizona Financial Theater. It's coming up Friday, November 6th. It's the Daniel Tosh My First Farewell Tour. For ticket information or to enter your name to win, go to the contest page at arizonasports.com. Coming up next, the NBA Finals resume tonight. Wemby wasn't worried after game one. But should he be? We'll get into it more. Straight ahead, Kellen Olsen in for Bick today. It's Bickley and Marotta mornings here on Arizona Sports, the local sports leader.
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14: The Knicks fans who made their way to South Texas will celebrate. We had a prize fight of a game one. Back and forth we went. The Knicks land the first haymaker and take game one. 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
1: Mark Castasher on the final call on ESPN Radio. That game was in San Antonio. Do you hear the crowd in the background? He referenced it to start that cut. The Knicks fans that made the trek. These Knicks fans, you might hate the New York Knicks. You might hate New York sports. They are a machine. The way they show up and take over arenas. I mean, we've seen it throughout the postseason, Kellen, in San Antonio specifically. And they did it again in game one. They do their free t-shirt giveaway and they color coordinate it by section. And it looks amazing because everybody has been in unison until game one of the NBA Finals, because there was so many Knicks fans in the first few rows that were visible on television. They ruined the whole bit, basically. And then they won game one.
0: There were like clusters of them together as well. Like you could see Knicks fans like turning around when they were cheering. You were wondering what they were doing. They were turning around because their Knicks fans friends were like a couple of rows up and they were like cheering together and they found their groups together. That was really great. I got some Vinny Joe trivia to throw back at you about this NBA Finals.
1: Okay.
0: So,
1: ooh, I
0: so like this it. Was the 17th time that the road team has won game one in the NBA Finals. So 17 times. In game two, the home team is 15-2. Meaning there's only been two times in NBA Finals history that the road team has gone up 2-0 to start the NBA Finals. Do you know the two series?
1: The 93 Chicago Bulls.
0: There you go.
1: And the 76 Boston Celtics?
0: Incorrect. You're in the same range of the 93 Bulls. That is your hint for the second series. 2 years later.
1: Oh, the 95 Rockets.
0: Who went on to sweep as well. Yeah. So we've seen it only two times ever. So if the Knicks win tonight,
1: Orlando series, correct?
0: Yeah, that was the sweep.
3: Do you think that's it? Done. If the Knicks win tonight?
0: Has to be, yeah.
1: Oh, my goodness. The game three is going to be off the charts for a number of different reasons.
0: Yes.
3: Well, the interesting thing...
1: If the Knicks are up 2-0, ratchet that up by 10.
3: The interesting thing about New York sports fans is they have a ton of hardcore fans, but they also have a ton of bandwagon fans in the sense that when a certain team is good, the whole city will rally behind it, whether it's the New York Rangers or the Yankees, the Giants, whatever. The Knicks are the team right now.
0: Don't you think that's the case for every city, though, that like that cluster of fans will always exist when they get this far?
3: Yeah, but I think that like, you know, there's certain fan bases like Chicago or Boston or Philly or something that pride themselves as we're hardcore sports fans. No matter the team is good, bad, and different, we the same group will always support them. New York has those hardcore fans, but they are also very much so the entire city will get behind the team
0: when they're
3: really good.
1: Yeah. After game one, Victor Wembanyama came out on the podium, very confidently said, "No, I'm not worried." And nobody expects him to come out and say, Oh my God, no, we're going to lose. Nobody says that.
3: He
1: doubled down on it yesterday.
13: It's not like, it's almost not like I have anything to figure out. It's almost like I have to play normal, not even good. I just doing the right things is enough. It's when I play bad, it's when we shoot ourselves in the foot. It's, this is why I'm not worried. It's, we're going to be so much better. I'm going to be so much better.
1: Look, you could say that, and there's confidence in Wemby because he's had down games in the playoffs. He usually bounces back. But the confidence that has to be brimming from the New York side of things with the way they were able to defend Wembanyama in game one without maybe even showing nearly all their cards, that has got to be a huge confidence boost for the Knicks defensively.
3: It's interesting to hear him say, "I don't even have to play good. I just have to play normal."
0: Well, I think that I love the juxtaposition there because I actually agree with him and I agree with Vince as well, because I think the Knicks, to your point, will have so much confidence. I also think the Spurs coaches and players will look back at that game and two stats we highlighted after game one, only one turnover for the Knicks in the second half. And in that second half, the Spurs shot 2 of 19 from three. The Knicks were completely swarming Wemby whenever he was driving the basketball, or more importantly, when he was rolling as a roller. And that's where Champagne, Vassell, Fox, those guys like Harper have to hit their threes, Castle as well. And they weren't hitting them after they hit them in the first three rounds that got them there as well. So like Wemby could play better as well. The other stat that I saw is that potential assists, basically you throw the pass to someone. If it's an assist, it's an assist. If it goes in, doesn't go in. De'Aaron Fox, who by all accounts was terrible in that game, had 15 potential assists. And I believe he only finished with 3 or 4. So they were missing a ton. It was a Devin Booker-esque type of performance in that regard, at least.
1: The De'Aaron Fox question is an interesting one, because even with that potential assist stat that you just threw out there, he wasn't good. He's not shot the ball well. He's dealt with injuries. He's clearly less than 100%, even though he's not on the injury report. We talked about the effectiveness of Dylan Harper. He didn't get much run in the fourth quarter of that game. We saw that get away from them. I wonder how much leash De'Aaron Fox has right now. And it would be a bold maneuver to make a change, a real seismic change in the rotation from Mitch Johnson, because De'Aaron Fox is a really good basketball player. But he's struggling out there.
0: He and Keldon Johnson, one of them has to be much better tonight. That's like a non-negotiable for the Spurs as well. To your point, it's like, okay, fourth quarter rolls around. Let's say Harper's had a pretty good game. Let's say Johnson bounces back. And then Castle's going to be out there no matter what. One of Champagne or Vassell has it going. Like, where's the spot for Fox? Because Wemby is that fifth guy. Mm-hmm. Obviously, it's very easy to add up a situation in your head where Fox shouldn't be out there to close, and yet we saw what happened in the first two games of the Oklahoma City series when he wasn't out there. It was a turnover fest for that team. So he helped steady the ship, and I think that he's really important to their team. But if he just continues to be ineffective as a scorer and just ineffective in putting pressure on the Knicks defense, and the only thing he offers is stability, that's not going to be enough for him to stick on the floor. And does desperation going down in the way that they went down in game one is a whole lot different if it happens tonight. Like, yeah, if they start to unravel a little bit tonight, you could see the series potentially ending if the Knicks win. We didn't feel that way 2 days ago, of course, but no, we would feel that way tonight.
1: No, and Wemby, look, you can get on board with what Wemby said. If I play normal, we'll be better. For much of game one, though, Jalen Brunson wasn't Jalen Brunson. He can play much better as well. And we saw him even overcome a shaky performance and a bad shooting. He was 12 for 31. But all that damage coming in the fourth quarter, if he plays his normal game, these Knicks are really tough.
0: I love the variability of the series. Like, Josh Hart was one of the three best players in that game. Yes. Harper was probably one of the best, like, four or five. Wemby might not even have been in the top five. Those are going to, like, shuffle all series. I can't wait to see who it is tonight.
1: What's your thought on Friday night NBA Finals games? Not a fan.
3: Weird.
0: I like it as long as there's a game on Sunday, and there's not a game on Sunday.
3: Weird.
0: Game three being on Monday sucks. There needs to be one on the weekend.
3: I don't know why they didn't do Tuesday, Thursday, Sunday.
1: Sunday seemed like it was non-negotiable forever for the NBA, that there had to be games on Sundays.
0: Wednesday, Saturday, Monday, like, or Wednesday, Saturday, Tuesday, like, increase the break or something. Like, I'm not a fan.
1: Yep. That game gets underway tonight, 5:30. You can hear it on ESPN 620. Coming up next, how does someone react when they go their whole career without getting hurt, and now they can't get healthy? Yeah, we're going to dive into the Corbin Burns situation straight ahead on this Friday. It's Bickley and Murata Mornings with Kellen Olson. In for Bick, Arizona Sports, the local sports leader.
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16: The Diamondbacks are hoping he can return in September. I'm going to say that you probably are not going to have Corbin Burns for the rest of this season. You're talking about possibility of September, like, that's the last month of the season. What's he going to come in, pitch five games? Devastating news. You were looking for him to come back mid-July. So this huge decision that you had to make on who's going to be in the rotation and who's not, that's done. You've just got to decide if Brandon Pfaadt is better than Zach Allen at any point. If not, this is your rotation.
15: Burns and Gambo, afternoons, 2 till 6 on Arizona Sports, the local sports leader.
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3: This is What's Trending Now, presented by Parker & Sons Heating, Cooling, Plumbing, and Electrical. The Diamondbacks walked off the Dodgers last night when Ketel Marte hit a home run in the bottom of the ninth inning to win 3-2 and split the series. Corbin Carroll also homered. Ryan Nelson went seven strong. And Tripp Vargas had to leave the game early after colliding with Max Muncy during a defensive play at first base. Now, after the game, Vargas did say he was sore, but is going to be okay. The D-backs return to action tonight as they start a three-game series with the Washington Nationals. First pitch is at 6:40 p.m. You can hear it on Arizona Sports 98.7 and the Arizona Sports app. Before the game, the Diamondbacks made a roster move, sending Brandon Pfaadt, former starter pitcher, come bullpen piece, to AAA Reno. The NBA Finals resume tonight at 5:30 p.m. with Game 2 between the Spurs and Knicks in San Antonio. New York is up 1-0 in the series. And the Phoenix Mercury take on the Fire tonight at 7 p.m. on the road in Portland. 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
25: Swung on, that is hit high and deep.
24: Bickley and Marotta talk D-backs baseball now.
26: 3-2. Burns to Abrams with two outs in the inning and a line drive to right that's going to get down for a hit. Grichuk will field it and get it back in, and Abrams with a two-out single that gets James Wood to the plate.
27: Kind of left that one up. And right after he threw that pitch, Corbin looked in the dugout. That's not a good sign.
26: Nope, that is not a good sign. And Burns doing all the talking right now.
27: And Corbin's the one that called him out.
26: Yeah, he's going to leave. Good boy. Well, just when you thought it couldn't get worse, it may have.
1: Ugh. Going back a year, 369 days to be exact, with Greg Schulte back in the booth last summer.
0: Man, against the Nationals, too.
1: Against the Nationals. Wow. Tom Candiotti.
3: I was at that game.
1: Yeah.
3: I was neck deep in hoagie at the time.
1: You didn't even notice that Corbin. You got done and you had food all over your face and you turned to the guy next to you and said, hey, I thought Burns was pitching. What happened?
3: I just finished inch 18 of my sandwich, and I looked over to my dad and I said, "Wait a minute, wasn't Corbin Burns just in the game? What happened?" I'm going to the game on Sunday, by the way.
1: Yeah, and then you said, you know, before you answer that, I'm going to be right back. I'm going to go get some nachos.
3: I'm not going to go get anything. These wonderful Diamondbacks are probably going to send me free food. Now,
0: how many more times is he going to bring that up?
1: A lot.
3: Until I get confirmation
1: There's
3: that it's happening.
1: There's three more hours left in the
0: show. Has this worked in the past?
3: Yes.
1: Yes, it has. Oh,
0: okay. Now I'm with
1: Derek
3: Hall wasn't on the show
1: Derek
3: this week.
1: Hall had meetings, so he didn't join us yesterday. So I think the campaign lost a little momentum.
3: No, but back to the highlight. You know that Corbin Burnes has not pitched in a long time for the D-backs when you hear Greg Schulte on the call.
1: Yeah, that's true.
5: Hey!
1: He looks like a young Snoop Dogg.
0: Man, I saved that. My water almost went everywhere. I almost spit that all over the monitor. We're good.
1: And if you remember that instance last summer, Burnes, when he was, you know, they came out to go talk to him and you could read his lips and he said, yeah, I'm done. And even afterwards, there was optimism about, okay, I didn't hear a pop. We'll see. Got the worst possible news. Tommy John surgery, making his way back, then gets the setback this week. Just another gut punch for a guy who has been remarkably healthy throughout his major league career in all of his other stops. Well, both of his other stops in Milwaukee and Baltimore. Gets here, 11 starts, and now two significant injuries. Burnes spoke to the media yesterday. Burnsy, what's going on? He spoke to the media yesterday and about how he's handling the setback.
6: I'm doing better today. Obviously, the last couple of days have been tough. Literally, tomorrow I was supposed to go out on rehab assignment. So it's tough to have put in work for 11 months and you're a little over a month away from being back. It's tough.
1: He talked about finding out what the injury was and the process of that.
6: I guess I felt it on maybe one or two pitches of the live hitters on was that Tuesday of last week, where that first one was. And it wasn't something that I thought was really bothersome or worrying to me. Felt it on one or two pitches. Other than that, live hitters went really well, threw a lot of strikes, shapes were good, velocity was good. Basically, they asked how it went. I said it felt good. Said there was maybe one or two pitches I felt like I couldn't let it go. Felt like it was almost like a cramp or something back there. But nothing alarming. Played catch Saturday, or that was on Friday, sorry. Played catch Saturday, was off Sunday. Play catch Monday, everything was normal, was fine. Training staff asked, hey, are you good to go tomorrow? Like, are you worried about stepping on it, for 25 pitches? And that was, the question was like, I mean, I know I can pitch. Whether it's stepping on it for 25 pitches, that's where I wasn't sure. So I said, hey, just for peace of mind, let's go get an image. And got it looked at, and sure enough, came back. It was, I think it kind of shocked everyone, just because I had literally just thrown live hitters. Ball came out well. Played catch the following days after and felt good.
1: If nothing else, I mean, following the Diamondbacks pitching staff this year has been educational because we've learned about intercostal irritation. We've learned about the teres major now.
3: The Hammett bone?
1: The Hammett bone.
0: That was Bumgarner-esque because remember when his velocity started dropping, he was like, I don't know what's going on. What? What do you mean you don't know what's going on? And for Burnes to be like, yeah, felt fine pretty much.
1: It's a huge blow,
3: and it just sucks in general
1: that he's doing better after finding out the news and working back to it, and is optimistic still about returning at some point this season.
3: But just losing essentially two full seasons of this guy who was supposed to be the ace of your rotation, this guy who was your big, almost surprising everybody out of nowhere signing, like, really going for it guy, and to miss two full years of a 6-year contract stinks.
0: And we have, especially with some of the developments this season, we have no idea what this rotation looks like next year and more so the year after that as well. The two guys under contract beyond next season are in the starting pitching rotation, or like potentially in it, are Brandon Pfaadt, which... who knows where that's
1: His
0: going?
1: His next start's going to be in Reno.
0: Now, well, yeah, we're going to see where that goes, and then Corbin Burnes as well. Erod has an option where he can reach a certain amount of statistical qualifiers. We'll see. Soroka, even just for next season as a mutual option, I think that's going to get declined one way or the other from another side or the other, depending on how it goes. Zach Gallen, we figured if he had a bounce back year this year, it would give the D-backs a reason to commit to him long term. That's not going to happen. And then Merrill's 37, so. They're in a situation right now where, like, the long-term future of their staff, Jarrett was mentioning, like, the past and the present. I'm really worried about the future because a big crippling problem for the Diamondbacks that I've mentioned a ton of times over my time on the air the last couple of years has been their shocking inability to develop young starting pitching. You have to go back all the way to, and this is true, if you go through the starting pitching logs and look at like members of the rotation for a full season, the last time they drafted someone and developed them and they became a key part of their rotation was Patrick Corbin. That was 14 years ago. It has been a very long time since they drafted a starting pitcher, developed him, and he went on his way. Now, Cole Drake, Mitch Bratt weren't drafted by them. Those are key parts of the Merrill Kelly trade. They're like the top two prospects on that pitching side that should be up at some point either this year or next year, but it's a non-negotiable now, to use that word again. They have to develop young starting pitching to get this staff back, because the other part of this is you'd go, okay, well, you just sign some starters. Well, you have a lot of money committed to Corbin yes. Burns already. How much money are you going to have available to spend on that?
1: Well, you brought up the player option on Burns's contract as well, and how this long injury over a year calendar wise, how that affects things. He was asked that question yesterday about his contract, his player option, on whether or not he'll pick it up, because we know geography had a lot to do with Corbin Burns wearing a Diamondbacks uniform. Here was his answer.
6: We haven't thought about that yet. That's an offseason thing to deal with. Scott Boras knows a lot more about that than I do. I'm here just to play baseball and do what I can to help these guys win. Whether this has any effect in it, I've got no clue. I just got to get back as quick as I can and play baseball.
1: Yeah, and you laid it out there pretty well yesterday, I thought, because
0: thank you.
1: If Corbin Burns comes back on schedule mid-July and does Corbin Burns things, he's got a lot more in terms of interest outside of Arizona in his services. And somebody's going to be, hey, he's back. We're willing to make that commitment to Corbin Burns moving forward. If the whole season is in jeopardy, if he comes back even in September, what are we looking at? 3 or 4 starts, maybe, with a governor on him? It's not exactly going to entice a lot of teams.
3: Greg Schulte is coming back? The governor's coming back?
1: It's 2 Greg Schulte references in one segment. That's not going to entice a bunch of teams to say, all right, we're going to make a massive investment into Corbin Burns. The safe play might be to pick up the option, reestablish yourself in Arizona, or maybe just stay here. But you know, when he answers that question and says, we haven't thought about it, and then brings up Scott Boras, everybody's like, oh, we know how Scott Boras operates.
0: Does Burns' history before this injury, which is like, you know, never missing a start ever in the majors, does that make you more confident that he'll like return to that form after the injury, or less confident considering this is like the first major roadblock that he's hit?
1: I'm right in the middle.
0: On
1: the road, because we've seen where it's just a speed bump for some guys. Even though it's a major injury, it's a pretty steep speed bump. For other guys, that first one just starts a whole laundry list of problems the rest of the way, because they're changing their mechanics and things like that. I don't know. I'm obviously hoping for one over the other, because he's such a good pitcher.
0: Exactly. As a baseball fan, it's such a bummer, because he is so much fun to watch when he's on. And we got to briefly, ever so briefly, see it. And I want to see a lot more of it in a D-backs uniform. Mm-hmm.
1: Coming up next, the running back room has a ton of talent, the quarterback room has a ton of questions, and the coaching staff has a ton of new faces. So will the Cardinals...
3: Will the Cardinals offense hack it?
1: Oh, I see what you did there.
3: Huh?
1: That's my bad.
3: No, that was bad on me, too.
1: We'll hear from the offensive coordinator next. It's the Friday edition of Bickley and Marotta Mornings with Kellen Olsen and for Bick on Arizona Sports, the local sports leader.
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25: 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Goodbye! A second deck shot for Cattell. It's a walk-off blast, and the Diamondbacks win the finale by a final score of 3-2.
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10: Bickley and Marotta talking Cardinals OTAs. Now.
11: Got here. Did you sit down and watch Jacoby's film from last season?
12: I did.
11: What were your takeaways?
12: Good player. I mean, I've known him for a long time. I coached him in the Senior Bowl. And so it was fun to watch him. And hey, we're excited when he comes here.
13: Nathaniel Hackett, offensive coordinator of the Arizona Cardinals, holding court yesterday, asked by ESPN's Josh Weinfuss about watching Jacoby Brissett's tape. Good player, yes. And when he gets here, we'll be excited. That's the way he ended that. There was a couple of questions about Jacoby Brissett. Not a whole lot of elaboration, as you would expect. Here's Nathaniel Hackett talking about the focus being on the guys that are actually at OTAs for the Cardinals.
12: No, I mean, right now we're focused on those guys that are in the building. And for him, it's, you know, whenever he's ready, we'll get going.
13: I'm looking forward to Monday because I'm hoping that we can shut the door on at least one, if not both, of these questions that have lingered through OTAs.
14: I mean, we'll at least have advancement on the story one way or the other.
13: Yeah, well, that's a plus in its own right. Maybe we don't have resolution, but advancement would be nice, too, to find out what's actually happening in these instances. Jacoby Brissett under contract. We know he wants more money. Don't know what he's asking for. Don't know what counters. Don't know if there's been contact. It's been strange. And the Josh Sweat situation is a different one, because I don't think he's asking for more money. And you have different NFL insiders saying different things. Ian Rappaport saying he's not getting traded. Dan Graziano, as we brought up from that ESPN article yesterday, bringing up he's, you know, he's making it known that he's not happy in Arizona, which we don't really know. Is that behind closed doors in NFL circles? We don't know. There's a lot of smoke everywhere.
15: I don't know how you guys feel about this, but the longer it's gone on, the more that I have been Team Jacoby and wanting him back. I was rather indifferent about this when this news cycle first started and like just kind of shrugged and was like, kind of doesn't really matter. But just hearing the sound from the team more and something we talked about yesterday with how much Trey has gone out of his way to mention how important Jacoby was to him last year, Trey McBride, the best football player on your team, saying how important this guy was to his overall success. You can link there to Michael Wilson as well. Like Jacoby as a asset this year, the most important thing that he would provide is helping your young pass catchers develop. Guess what they just took with a super valuable pick? A very valuable pass catcher. That is a lot of Jeremiah Love's appeal, is his pass catching ability. And you would assume that the best part for his development this year is playing with Jacoby Brissett, throwing him passes a fair bit. So like the longer this has gone on, the more that I have been just pay the guy his money, even if it is like the age old question, what's he asking for? Is it $4 million? Is it 10? Is it 15? I don't care. Pay him what he
14: Why?
15: Wants. Because it doesn't matter. It does not matter.
14: Do you think there's that much of a difference between him and Gardner Minshew?
15: Why does it matter how much money it is? Why?
14: Because it doesn't.
15: From the Cardinals' perspective, why does it matter to this season and their success? Why does it matter?
13: I'm kind of on board with Jared here. If he says, okay, I'm asking for $18 million.
15: Yeah.
13: So what? That's a significant increase.
15: Mm-hmm.
13: If it doesn't matter, Michael Bidwell writes a check. So you're giving $18 million for a quarterback to ideally start 8 games?
15: It's just like that. The intrinsic like value trade-off of spending the money. I'm not looking at the money as like the type of currency that you guys are. Does that make sense? It's like empty to me. It's there to use. You have it to use. You're not going.
13: We say that every year with the Cardinals. There's always empty money to use that doesn't get used.
15: Exactly. So it's like in the NBA, we're talking about the first apron, the second apron, all that kind of stuff. Like, let's say you used this money and in the MLB, it got you into the competitive tax and it cost you a competitive balance pick or something like that.
14: Mm-hmm. And you can't just pay someone just because you have the money. They have to be worth it. Don't they?
13: I don't know.
15: That's what I'm saying, though. He is worth it to help their young guys develop. Do you believe that Trey McBride is going to have just as good of a season with Gardner Minshew as he would with Jacoby Brissett?
14: I don't think Jacoby. I mean,
13: we don't know. He can't.
14: Dan was very high in Jacoby Brissett. I was probably the most negative on Jacoby Brissett
13: kind of
14: last
13: in the
14: year.
13: Middle. I thought there was definitely a change in the offense, but I think a lot of that had to do with the fact that they couldn't run the ball to save their lives.
14: And they also fell behind by 20 points every game, and they had to throw the ball 50 times.
15: Again, so the only benefits that I see in not paying Jacoby Brissett, there's two. One, just like the value principle. Like it's a philosophical principle. Like we're going outside of like the pure value to your football team and maximizing the value and everything of just paying a guy what he's worth. To your point, we're expecting this guy to play maybe half the year. That's really the only point that I sort of see there.
14: Do you agree that the worst case scenario for this season is that they go 6-11 or 7-10?
15: Yes.
14: And doesn't Jacoby Brissett give you the best chance to do that exact thing?
15: But I don't think,
13: seemingly.
15: I think that they're so inept another, then why even have him on the team in the first place? You know what I mean? Like, is this, so why didn't they just like trade him in the offseason when they would have had opportunities?
14: But I think that's the argument for people who want Carson Beck to start from day one.
15: Right.
14: Or at least start from, you know, week 3 or something like that, rather than wait till the second half of the season. Like, you got to see what you have. And even if it goes wrong, then you'll be in better shape next year.
15: The other argument is you're saving these eight, like, let's say it's crazy. He wants $18 million more this year. Then the Arizona Cardinals and Michael Bidwell save $18 million in pure economic spending when they are printing money as an NFL organization, just printing it.
14: And also, what are you doing with that money otherwise then? Right? I get that point.
15: That's where my frustration would lie. But I'm also with you where if we go through and Jacoby's not getting paid, the bright side is that it just makes them worse as a team, which is ultimately what I want to see. But the longer this goes on, like I said, the more I'm like, well, to make Trey better, to make Michael Wilson better, to make Marvin Harrison Jr. better, to make Jeremiah Love better, even for those 6 to 10 weeks, I think that there is some value there, even if it costs you a win or two.
14: And to be fair, a lot of the players are also raving about Gardner Minshew early, his vibes, his, you know, they like his career and stuff like that. It's not like they're saying, oh, we need Jacoby back because we have nothing else.
13: Yeah. Nathaniel Hackett kind of raving about Gardner Minshew as well.
12: He's been great. I mean, he's out there. I think one of the, this game is, it's a game. And you have to have fun, like in everything that you do. And you feel that with him. You feel him, his true enjoyment coming into the building. Just sitting down and having lunch with him is a blast. And but at the same time, he's very professional. I mean, he's unbelievably intelligent. He's picked up the system just from the verbiage, calling the plays. I mean, all three guys have done such a great job. I give them so many compliments just for how well they've worked, how much they support each other. And I think when you see that mesh in that room and those guys being tight and supporting each other, it just makes it so everybody wants to succeed, and we don't skip a beat with any quarterback that goes in there.
13: It's such a weird kind of football existential crisis the Cardinals find themselves in, because you mentioned all these great, like Trey McBride is at the height of his career. He's arguably the best tight end in football. I don't think he wants to go into a season where, hey, we got no chance to win. This is just about stats accumulation. Now he's a competitor, and that obviously comes into play, but what do you do? How do you handle this? Because I think what Jared said, Jacoby Brissett still, even though I don't think the separation between he and Minshew is that great, Jacoby Brissett still represents the best chance for that increased win total, which ultimately hurts you as a franchise. It's a terrible spot to be in.
14: Unless you think, if you think Jacoby Brissett can get you from potentially like 5 or 6 wins to like 9 or 10 wins this year, then you have to make the deal.
13: Yeah, but I think also what might be playing into the Cardinals thinking in all of this is the division in which they play. It's really, really tough. I think under normal circumstances where you were playing with mere mortal franchises in your own division, that might affect your thinking. Hey, we got a chance here.
15: Well, if he doesn't sign, I'm just going to be really happy that Michael Biddle has another $15 million to his name. That's awesome for him. Side note, is anyone else still like completely shocked at the term Arizona Cardinals offensive coordinator Nathaniel Hackett? Like the shock value has not worn off for me. I still can't believe it.
14: When they announced, I couldn't believe it when they announced it.
15: I still can't believe it. It's crazy.
13: Well, if the scenario unfolds, like you said, that he's just got the extra $15 million, it's going to lead to a lot of really good Bickley blasts.
15: Oh, boy, will it.
13: Football season. Coming up next.
14: Nathaniel can't hack it.
13: Jared's going to get us caught up to date on all the big stories on this Friday in the Rush Hour reboot. Kellen's in for Bick today here on Bickley and Murata Mornings, Arizona Sports, the local sports leader.
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17: 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What were your first thoughts?
18: 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I mean, the LA Rams right now are the team to beat in the NFC, and it might be the team to beat in the NFL, period. Myles Garrett, the most dominant pass rusher to me in the game right now. Watching him go out and play the way that he does, and it's not just against the pass, it's also playing against the run. He's big, he's strong, he's physical. And yet at the same time, he can get to the queue as well as anybody in the game.
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4: This is What's Trending Now, presented by Parker & Sons Heating, Cooling, Plumbing, and Electrical. The Diamondbacks walked off the Dodgers last night when Ketel Marte hit a home run in the bottom of the ninth inning to win 3-2 and split the series. Corbin Carroll also homered. Ryan Nelson went 7 strong innings. And Drip Vargas did have to leave the game after colliding with Max Muncy during a defensive play in the first base. After the game, Vargas said he was okay, just a little bit sore. The D-backs return to action tonight as they start a 3-game series with the Washington Nationals. First pitch is at 6:40 p.m. You can hear it on Arizona Sports 98.7 and the Arizona Sports app. Before the game, the Diamondbacks made a roster move, sending starting pitcher cum reliever Brandon Pfaadt to AAA Reno. The NBA Finals resume tonight at 5:30 p.m. with Game 2 between the Spurs and Knicks in San Antonio. New York is up 1-0 in the series, and the Phoenix Mercury take on the Fire tonight at 7 p.m. on the road in Portland. 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
6: I want to be a part of it. New York, New York.
4: You know, they've told me multiple times not to be wacky on my updates. Because remember when I used to have to fill in and do them?
6: Yeah.
4: I used to just be nutty, especially as the show went on.
6: Your first couple would be pretty close to the vest.
4: Yes.
6: And then about 8 o'clock, you were just bouncing off the walls.
7: I was a fan of those, by the way.
4: I know, the wacky. They told me to take them seriously, so I try to.
6: I used to be of the mindset, take them seriously. You do you, Jarrett.
4: Well, we'll see how that goes.
7: Luckily, dangerous sentences said on the air this week than you do you, Jarrett.
4: Luckily, Sammy Sepulcha will be back from assignment on Monday and resume his duties, including hosting the Rush Hour Reboot, but I am in today. And we'll go through the top stories of the day. And we'll start with the Diamondbacks, who got a series split with the Dodgers with a walk-off win yesterday. Torrey Lovello said, hopefully this is the type of win that can get them back on track.
8: There's so many things that happened inside of the game that I felt like the frustration was building. We were hitting some balls hard. We were building innings. We couldn't just get over the edge of it. But I think when Corbin hit that solo home run, we got back into it immediately. The clutch two out hit by Perdomo after building another inning was fantastic. So it was a great win. But it doesn't happen without Nelly going 7 strong. He was in real command there. I felt like he got a little fatigued. The very, very back half between pitch 90 and whatever it ended up at 95 or 96, but it was just a good team win. Those guys are in there having a good time. They deserve to enjoy this. And, you know, there's little push moments, push games. I think this is one of those that might push us in the right direction. So make sure to see how this team comes out tomorrow and continues to fight.
4: What are your biggest takeaways?

0: takeaways from the 2-2 split in the Dodgers series.
1: I love beating the Dodgers. That is the biggest takeaway. On the flip side of it, I hate losing to the Dodgers.
0: And a little bit of each.
1: So, look, you'll take the split. They are now, 2-5 in 7 games against the Dodgers this year. Even though that first series was competitive, I think it was just walking into a lion's den with all things that lined up against them. That game looked like it was going to be one of those ones where we lamented all the chances they missed, and they got another opportunity and they took advantage of it. So that's my biggest takeaway. But it would be really nice to keep it rolling. Their splits, their win-loss splits, Kellen, between good teams and bad teams right now is pretty alarming. And now you got about a 500 team in Washington coming in who's been playing better lately outside of that Miami series. I would love to see the D-backs take 2 of 3 before they head out on the road again. That would do a lot to kind of calm everybody's nerves, I think.
2: Really want to spotlight how great I thought Ryan Nelson was yesterday, because with what I mentioned earlier in the show and the lack of developing their own pitching talent, Ryan is the best that they've done so far in the last 10 years or so. Last 7 games for him, a 2.89 whip or ERA, excuse me, a whip, that would be bad, 2.89 ERA. But FIP is the fielding independent pitching metric, where it's like indicates like there might be some BS with the ERA. 5.05. So it suggests that there's maybe not a ton there with that ERA. I think that has to do with the fact that he's given up 9 homers in the last 7 games as well. He's a really important piece of this team, and he's been sort of getting on the right track the last 6 or 7 starts, but has been doing so while still giving up the long ball. Didn't yesterday, though, which was great to see.
1: Are you concerned about the strikeout numbers with him?
2: The whole rotation.
1: 4 straight starts, he's had 3 strikeouts. So 12 total strikeouts in 27 innings. But with the velocity with which he was throwing last night, you just think more strikeouts would be built in at that velocity.
2: Yeah, Soroka has been carrying the staff in terms of strikeouts. I think
1: it was very odd.
2: It was 1 for Gallen against the Dodgers that I want to say that he had. Yeah.
1: Yeah.
0: All right, let's go to the Cardinals. We were just talking about the sort of surprise and shock that we're still dealing with, that Nathaniel Hackett is the offensive coordinator of this team. Earlier, we talked about how some of us were a bit surprised when Nick Rallis was returning as the defensive coordinator. So between the two coordinators,
1: surprise,
0: in your opinion, who has more intrigue and questions surrounding them heading into this season?
1: It's not even close.
0: It's
1: Rallis. Because again, the lack of performance for his defense last year, and he's back. And you also take away Nathaniel Hackett's the offensive coordinator. He's not the play caller for this offense. So
2: that's going to be the weird dichotomy, right? If LaFleur does great, does Hackett get some credit for that? If LaFleur does not and the offense do not do well, is that just all Hackett's fault and LaFleur is scot-free? It's this dichotomy that's pretty weird.
1: Yeah, I don't want to go as far as to say that he's the Osino, I guess it would be, offensive coordinator in name only. Because there is more influence during the week. But yeah, if you're not the play caller, I think that obviously alleviates so much of the pressure of being a coordinator.
2: Agreed.
0: All right, finally, the NBA Finals resume tonight. 1-0 New York Knicks. New York Knicks. Darren Fox talked about what the Spurs need to change in game 2 to win.
3: We were up 1 with, I think, 3 minutes left, and we weren't able to score at the end of the game, and obviously ended up losing that game by 10. So throughout the course of the game, you know, we were in the game and we gave ourselves chances to win. We went on runs. We got, you know, bigger leads. We just had to figure out a way to sustain it, and that's keeping them off the glass, not giving up second chance points. Last time we had the lead, we were up 1, gave up an offensive rebound. JB hits a 3, and then we didn't have a lead for the rest of the game. So those are kind of the nuances of, you know, how we have to play if we want to try to win this series.
0: All right, fill in the blank. The Knicks win game 2 if the Spurs win game 2 if.
1: I think I'll start with the Spurs part of it for me. The guy we just heard from. If De'Aaron Fox gets back to being De'Aaron Fox, it really is going to help things. He's shooting 19% from 3-point range since he came back from the injury. And he's averaging 10 points a game. So he's obviously struggling with it. He's a big factor for San Antonio. If the Knicks can kind of pick up where they left off on the defense of Victor Wembanyama and maybe show him another wrinkle that would cause another adjustment or another area of concern for San Antonio moving forward, I think they're going to go home up 2-0.
2: I think the Knicks win game two, to your point, if Karl-Anthony Towns outplays Victor Wembanyama again. And I honestly think that has more to do with Cat being good than Wemby being bad. I saw some people finding another reason, which it doesn't surprise me, to like go after Chet with the way the Cat went at Wemby in game one. Cat is an exceptional basketball player, and he's playing fantastic ball right now. I think the Spurs win game two if they just get their three-point shooting back on track. 2 for 19 in the second half. If a few of those go in, they win that game.
0: And do the Spurs need to win tonight to win the series?
2: Absolutely.
1: I think so.
2: I think this thing's done if New York wins.
1: Talk about going into a hornet's nest down 0-2. If you get to New York with that deficit,
0: yes,
1: that's not where you want to be. Yeah.
0: Hornets are not in the playoffs anymore. But that is the Rush Hour reboot. You have been rebooted. Once again, Sammy will return on Monday.
1: You brought that up earlier in the show with your Kellen Joe trivia. The two teams that have lost games one and two at home, it's only happened twice, and they both lost the series.
2: Yeah, Suns took it to six, but the Rockets in 95, or the Rockets swept the Magic in 95 as well. It'll be the pressure that mounts in game four, if we get, or in the fourth quarter, excuse me, if we get there, will be interesting to see. But I think we're going to see the Spurs in control of this game throughout. It's easy to forget, by the way, like they were up, 13, 14 in the mid-third quarter?
1: Yeah.
2: They were in control of game one as well.
1: By the way, the Suns' NBA Finals history on their home floor is pretty bleak.
0: It's not good.
1: At least they got those first two games against Milwaukee.
2: That moment, man. That moment in game five when they were up 15 in the first quarter. Everyone remembers it.
1: I remember it too. Thank you, Jarrett. We're all rebooted. We'll continue to talk NBA next. Keith Smith from Spot Track will join us straight ahead. Bickley and Murata Mornings with Kellen Olsen and for Bick on Arizona Sports, the local sports leader.
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12: Hey, it's Wolf. 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
13: And we're going to preview Game 2 right now and branch out to all things NBA with our next guest from Spot Track in the front office show, Keith Smith, kind enough to join us on this Friday morning. Keith, thanks for coming on the show. We appreciate it.
14: Absolutely. Thanks for having me.
13: Real basic question to start, and a lot of this has to do with what we've seen over the last 12 games from the New York Knicks. Do they feel like an inevitable champion to you with the way they're playing and all the vibes they got going right now?
14: Yeah, it's starting to feel a little bit of that Team of Destiny feel that you get sometimes with these championship teams. They've got all, like you said, all the good vibes, and they're playing really, really good basketball. I thought Karl-Anthony Towns' defense has been really good throughout the course of the playoffs. The change Mike Brown made to start possessions with Cat with the ball as an opening facilitator, and then Brunson is the best closer in the game we have right now. So, I mean, it feels like they're in pretty good shape. Not going to take anything away from San Antonio. We've seen them every time they looked kind of bad in this playoff run, they've bounced back to a big game. So I think this series is far from over.
2: Keith, how have you seen Wembanyama navigate his first postseason in terms of all the different schemes and individual defenders he's going to see? Because it feels like Cat is his biggest challenge if he avoids the dumb fouls. And so far he's one for one. We'll see if he remains that fortunate with it so far, but how have you seen Wemby navigate all this?
14: Yeah, that's the key for Cat, right? Don't pick up fouls 90 feet from the basket where you have no chance at the rebound, you know, because you need them on the other end. Yeah, I think Wemby is it's when I say this, I don't mean he's Nikola Jokic, but he's Jokic like in that if you show him the same look too many times, he's going to solve it and figure it out. So you got to keep him off balance, whether that's who you defend him with, where you bring the help from. Are you going to press up on him on the perimeter? Are you going to let him get deep into the post? However you're going to defend him, you got to keep him off balance. So I think he's done a pretty good job. Each time he's had a bad game, he's bounced back with a pretty big game the next time out. So I think if the Knicks, they'll probably start out similarly with Cat on him and try to, you know, get through that way. But I think Wemby, if they can get better spacing, it felt like they ran stuff too tight to him and he couldn't attack Cat off the dribble in space. They can do some of that, get him working in the mid post a little bit more instead of catching everything out around the arc. I think everything will start to look a lot better. So that's the adjustments I expect from the Spurs for game two.
13: Keith Smith, our guest here on Bickley and Murata Mornings, branching off something you said earlier, Keith, and I agree with you that Jalen Brunson is a remarkable closer in big game situations. My question is, how can anybody with a straight face watch what Jalen Brunson's done, not just this postseason, but in postseasons past, and deny the clutch gene exists?
1: because we hear that all the time. Yeah. He's just got that knack, and it obviously exists very big in him.
14: Yeah, it's funny because there's been so much of that, right? Analytics and stats and all the studies done that there's no such thing as a clutch gene. And then you have people who are like, you talk about, like one of the examples I always use is it's the archery folks in the Olympics, how they like shoot when they're in between heartbeats so it doesn't throw them off. Like, come on, if you can control yourself that way, there's something more at play here with certain people. And I've watched enough sports my entire life to believe, yeah, some guys just have it. And I don't know if it's the clutch gene or if it's just their ability to slow everything down, extreme focus, whatever you want to call it. Some guys are just better in the clutch than other guys are, and Brunson's one of them.
1: Yeah.
2: Keith, you've been our go-to on NBA Twitter for several years with your salary work and with these aprons. We always see in the finals and we look at how these teams are constructed and you find the Julian Champennies of the world. You find like the Deuce McBrides and Mitchell Robinsons of the world in the draft. And then even New York getting Josh Hart on his fourth team in 5 years. How important is that, more important than ever with roster construction right now, with how much the salary restrictions seem to level up right now?
14: Yeah, clearly, if you're going to make the finals, you're going to have some really good players, right? You're going to have a star or two. But with the way things work now is you have to build your roster out. I always say now you have to have 100 games of depth if you want to contend for a title. You have to get through the 82, and then you got to get through somewhere in the range of 20-ish games in the postseason if you're going to win a championship. And that means you got to have guys who are cheaper down the roster contributors, whether that's rookie scale guys or that's guys you found kind of second, third chance opportunities, just guys like that. And like Champagne, he was a waiver claim. That's how special he's been, and now he's starting. And I think the other cool thing is both of these rosters show there's no one way to build a title team. Yeah. Spurs largely built through a lot of lottery luck and the like, and then the Knicks built through free agency and trades for the most part. So there's no one way. You can get there a lot of different ways, and I think that's great for all these teams that are trying to figure out how they're going to run them down.
1: Well, our team in town, the Phoenix Suns, trying to figure out how to go about moving forward. And I've got your off-season preview right here in my hands. Oh, there it is on the camera. Off-season approach, continue to tinker around Devin Booker. In your mind, Keith, does that tinkering begin with Jalen Green? Because there's a lot of people that say, the Suns can't afford to waste another year figuring out if this works together with Devin Booker and Jalen Green together. And I kind of get that. Are you of the same mindset?
14: Yeah, I'm fairly confident it's not going to work at the levels you need it to. I think it can work to be a good regular season team again and get to the playoffs again. But if you want to go further, I think you just need better roster balance. Neither one of those guys is going to be a headline defender. Jalen Green also is not a great off-ball player. He never really has been. Where I think if you're going to have Devin Booker with the ball in his hands a lot, I think they unlock some stuff by running a lot of actions where Osa Igodaro had the ball at times, at least to start possessions. And then you got guys like Colin Gillespie and the like. Jalen Green, then that relegates him to third, fourth option on some of these plays. And that's where I think it starts to get a little sideways. He makes an awful lot of money to be that kind of player. Now, I think there's worlds where maybe it could work a little bit better if all the other guys fit perfectly around the two of them. And they were kind of the pillars of your offensive attack. But I think that's it felt like that trade was a means to an end of, we got to reset the salary sheet. We got to deal with this apron stuff. Now I feel like it becomes almost a means to an end for how do we rebalance the roster using his salary to whether it's get one player or break him up into two or three players, however you got to do that. I think that's where we may be heading eventually.
2: Keith, this is a second straight really difficult offseason for them in terms of navigation through all the money. That, of course, has to do with the Bradley Beal dead money. Their choice this summer appears to be one of two. They can either duck under the tax and then reset their repeater counter and then open up more spending down the line, or they can focus on more retention and go over the tax, maybe even into the first apron. If you were in the front office of the Suns and in those meetings, which would be the one that you would be pushing for them to do this summer, and why?
14: You want to be careful that I don't bleed too much talent, because you guys know in the Western Conference, it's going to be a battle. And yeah, you've got the teams that are around the Suns, but then you've got teams behind that are coming, like Utah. They're going to be really good this coming season, or at least planning to be a really good team. So your grasp on a playoff spot might not be exactly what you want it to be. So I'd be careful of just, you know, all right, we're going to let Colin Gillespie go and Jordan Goodwin go because we're going to try to duck under the tax line. I'd be very careful. What my approach would be is, hey, within reason, let's not get crazy. We're not throwing money around like it's nothing here, but let's re-sign our guys. Mark Williams is the one question mark. I'd be very careful with a contract for him, but I'd get Gillespie back and get Goodwin back. And then what I would do is, if I'm a little over the tax to open the season, that's okay, because you can always get under it down the line. And that may be a move in season by the trade deadline where they do something to get underneath that tax line.
1: Keith, before we let you go, it's June 5th. July 1st is always the big day in the NBA. Are we that close to the end of the Giannis saga and era in Milwaukee? Is it finally going to happen?
14: Yeah, I think so. And I think it might even be before then. I think we might be more like 2.5 weeks away because they self-imposed the deadline of the draft where they want clarity by the draft. Now, Giannis can't extend until October. So he doesn't, even if he tells them, are you going to trust in that? I don't know where that goes. I would need to have a rock solid October 1. I'm signing the extension you put in front of me to keep them, and I don't think they're going to get it. So I think we're finally to the point where everybody's – it's like that couple we've all been friends with where it's like, guys, we love you both, but you got to go – you got to break up, right? Like, that just feels like where we're at. It's like, you know, just move on. He'll be beloved there forever. He did great things for the franchise. Let him go somewhere else and start on whatever the next iteration of Bucks basketball is.
1: Keith, you're the man. Thanks so much for joining us as always. We appreciate it. Have a great weekend.
14: I appreciate it. Thanks so much for having me.
1: Keith Smith, our guest. He's on the Front Office Show. You can read his Suns off-season preview. It's available now at spottrack.com. He joined us via video this morning. Coming up next as we hit the 8 o'clock hour, you've heard of the Full Monty? Well, the D-backs and their fans just got a variation of the Full Marte. We'll explain next. 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
0: This is What's Trending Now, presented by Parker & Sons Heating, Cooling, Plumbing, and Electrical. The Diamondbacks walked off the Dodgers last night when Ketel Marte hit a home run in the bottom of the ninth to win 3-2 and split the series. Corbin Carroll also homered. Ryan Nelson went 7 strong innings. And Drip Vargas left the game a little early after colliding with Max Muncy during a defensive play at first base. Now, after the game, Vargas said he was sore, but he's going to be okay. The D-backs return to action tonight as they start a 3-game series with the Washington Nationals. First pitch is at 6:40. You can hear it on Arizona Sports 98.7 and the Arizona Sports app. Before the game, the Diamondbacks made a roster move, sending Brandon Pfaadt to AAA Reno. The NBA Finals resume tonight at 5:30 p.m. with Game 2 between the Spurs and Knicks in San Antonio. New York is up 1-0 in the series. And the Phoenix Mercury take on the Fire tonight at 7 p.m. on the road in Portland. 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

0: Hey, it's Gambo. Bernsey is back from the motherland. I'll ask him about his vacation while he asks me all about the Diamondbacks. 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
1: And the first pitch swung on, that is hit high and deep down the left field line towards the corner. Goodbye! A second deck shot for Cattell. It's a walk-off blast, and the Diamondbacks win the finale by a final score of 3-2.
2: He's a beast. He's an absolute beast. And he's looking to do something amazing at the most critical time of the game. So it's just his personality. And yeah, I saw Scott warming up. I knew what the rotation was going to be. I knew that there was going to be an opportunity for Cattell to get on that side of the plate where he's been swinging a real hot bat. And I just felt like if he was going to be able to get a pitch, he could end the game in one swing of the bat. So certainly fun to watch. His reaction is always entertaining, but he deserved that moment.
3: Cattell!
0: The full Marte. What a 24 to 48 hours for Cattell Marte.
4: You're not kidding.
0: Because 2 nights ago, he gets the night off against Shohei Ohtani. And look, Torey Lovello is always in a situation where he's going to be grilled with questions on that front. And it's been several years now, and he's always got the answer. And we've got some interesting things that Torey said on that matter. Cattell Marte, the handling of him as an athlete in terms of rest and recovery and all of those things. We're going to play those for you. But I am glad because I didn't want to focus on Cattell Marte not being in the lineup against the Dodgers. You have to bring it up. It's a question because every time it happens at this point of the season, you know, we're into June now. We're into the nitty gritty of the season. It becomes an issue with this team because it's popped up so many other times. I, for one, am ecstatic that was the stamp on this particular Cattell Marte, full Marte experience, that he punctuated it with a walk-off home run against the Dodgers, because that shuts everybody up on that subject for quite some time now.
4: And hopefully gets him back on track, not to the levels that he was at, because they were absolutely absurd prior to this little funk that he's in, but including the win last night, he's 2-for-23 in his last 6 games, including that home run. So he really needs to start to get going again, because if he just keeps this slump going for a couple of more games, he almost undoes all of the tremendous progress that he showed over the last couple of weeks. Because when we talked about this ad nauseum last year, and I was talking about it on Arizona Sports Night or any other shows, the line that I always went to is, you could roll him out in a chariot to second base every inning. If his OPS is at 900 or above, I don't care. Like, treat him as the biggest diva in the world. If that is indeed what he is, I don't care, as long as he is producing at a really high level. And again, that's me playing like the most extreme example of if it really is that much behind the scenes. And we don't know the levels to which it is. We can just induce what we have. Dan's been in this seat talking a lot about over the last couple of years. Your listeners know very well some of the details to his reporting that he has had. But the production just kind of has to be there as well. And it's also when the team needs him, when they're in these certain funks. And what I mean by that is, in the last 6 games, the Diamondbacks are last in batting average, last in on-base percentage, last in slugging. Their on-base percentage is 40 points lower than any team in baseball right now.
0: Wow.
4: That other team that's 40 points ahead of them is the Washington Nationals, who are going through their own offensive rut as well. So can this spark him, and in turn spark him to do what Cattell Marte can do, which is carry your offense for an entire series? We just watched him do it a few weeks ago through a couple of series in a row. So can he do that this weekend? Because not only does he need it right now, the offense needs it as a whole right now as well.
0: Yeah, and going back to the pregame comments yesterday from Torey Lovello, where a lot of the discussion, it was about Corbin Burns, it was about Zach Gallen, but it was also about Cattell Marte and scheduling him as a player. And Torey said this, which I thought was really interesting.
2: At times, his body just gets fatigued at a greater pace than others. You know, I think we're at that point in the season. We're starting our third month, and he's been going really hard. I can't remember. Jack, you might ask me the question, right? We've been on him pretty hard, harder than we ever have been. And he's responded. He's played. And when I've had these conversations, like, let's go, I want to go. And he's responded to my request. So Yeah, I think he goes as hard as he possibly can for as long as he can, and when he needs to rest, he needs to rest. And it's intermittent. It happens sometimes, twice in a week. It might happen once every 3 weeks. So we'll see where it stands day by day.
0: Yeah, it's interesting. His body fatigues at a rate different than others. I mean, I would say that I fatigue faster than Ketel Marte. I'm probably the champion there. But I'm also not a professional
4: nodding
0: athlete.
4: In support to you right now, Vinny. Yeah. Nodding in support.
0: We're into year three of talking about this particular matter. It is time for everybody just accept it. This is the Ketel Marte experience. And it was an extreme example from one night to the very next about why they do this.
4: Apologies for grabbing the wheel here from you for a second, but what did you think about where Jerry went in the order? Because if we expected him to move out of three, we expected him in the nine hole. Instead, he's at seven, and the strategy deployment that I saw was to put Waldschmidt five, Perdomo seven, and Troy nine. So you're good at bat guys, quote unquote. Now, two of those are rookies, but they are known for their high level of approach at their specific age. Waldschmidt's really struggling with strikeouts right now. He had two last night. Troy had two last night as well, but it seemed like Torrey was trying to like split those guys up. Did you like Geraldo at seven? Did you like Gabby being the guy at three as well? What'd you think?
0: It was imperative for Perdomo to move down. We assumed it was going to be nine because of the success he had there. I mean, right now it's a one game sample and the result was pretty good with Perdomo having a big base hit to tie the game. So yeah, you'll take that. And I think it's almost, from a psychological standpoint for Perdomo at this point, it's change of scenery. It's not really, but the location in the lineup is kind of scenery in this whole thing. And Torrey said before the game, expect to see this for a while until they can get him migrating north, I think is the phrase that Torrey used. He's too important to continue to let him languish at the top of the order the way he has been all season.
3: That's it. Moving him to seventh was a demotion. It's almost crazy to say, but he's not playing well enough to hit ninth. Because after the
0: first inning,
3: ninth is essentially the same as hitting first, and you're setting up the top of the lineup, which is why he was so great in that role in other parts of his career. So seventh is like really where you kind of stick the people who are struggling.
0: Did you like it, Kellen?
4: I liked it, but the guy at three, man, Gabby is going to have to start to earn that right now.
3: But there's no one. I mean, who else would you put there?
4: Someone else besides Gabby? Someone who's hitting better than Gabby? Do you move Nolan Arenado up one spot who has been better? Do you like try Waldschmidt there at three for a bit? I know it seems really extreme for a rookie, and again, the strikeouts are up right now for him. But we're just kind of waiting for Gabby to catch fire. And I think that's exactly what Torrey is doing. He's planting him here in the hopes that this is what gets him going to the levels that I talked about yesterday. And I have the numbers in front of me. We have seen Gabby flash a ton, either right before he gets hurt or right after he gets hurt. And the consistency just hasn't been there. In 2023, he missed nearly a month, came back in August. His OPS in August was 978. In 2024, he did not come back from injury. He came back, from injury for 2 weeks. And then in July, when he came back, 864 OPS for him as well. And then last season, the issue for him was that he missed nearly 2 months. He came back in mid-August, 905 OPS in mid-August. And then in September, 844 OPS. So Gabby has had injuries come up and then has been able to figure things out from there pretty consistently over the course of his career, or he has started hot. Some of those splits, by the way, included like a really good April or May, and then he got hurt. He hasn't had any month like that or split like that, even a couple of weeks so far this season. So you hope that big month for Gabby's coming, because he's had one every time he's been a D-back, but injuries have always gotten in the way of allowing him to build off of it for the whole year.
0: Yeah. The biggest soccer tournament on the planet starting next week. Play Bracket of Nations, powered by Michelob Ultra. 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Coming up next, can Wemby and the Spurs step up and stop the Knicks freight train? We'll get into it. Game two of the NBA Finals next. Kellen Olsen in for Bick here on Arizona Sports, the local sports leader.
5: 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I'm Kevin Zimmerman. Ketel Marte smashed a walk-off home run as the Diamondbacks split their series with the Dodgers. What's the Cardinals' vision for Marvin Harrison Jr. and the rest of the receivers room? And Corbin Burns remains confident he can pitch this season. Those are the top three headlines on ArizonaSports.com.
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14: Hey, it's Gambo. Who will make the biggest statement in Game 2 of the NBA Finals? We'll look ahead to Spurs-Knicks on today's Burns and Gambo show, 2-6 on the Arizona Sports YouTube channel, the Arizona Sports app, and 98.7 FM.
17: I mean, for me, I don't think of anything like that, the 1-1-2-0. I just think it's 0-0. And the next game is the most important game of the year. So just continue to stay in the present, not worry about what the future may look like, not worry about what we've done in the past, just cancel all that out and just worry about the present. Tomorrow we step on that court, should be the same determination, desperation, energy level and physicality needed for game one win.
0: Karl Anthony Towns, one of the stars for the New York Knicks in game one of the NBA Finals on Wednesday night, talking about how they treat things. There's been a lot of talk, too, about the camaraderie, the chemistry, the continuity, the three C's, if you will, with the New York Knicks. And a lot of people are drawing comparisons with this Knicks team to what we saw here in Phoenix in terms of togetherness with that 2021 finals team. What the Knicks have going for them is this is not their first rodeo together in the postseason. So they have those postseason failures to even fuel them more. And to hear Karl Anthony Towns say that, hey, we're treating every game like it's 0-0. If that's their mindset, it's working. And sometimes you hear comments like that and you scoff, but you can't scoff at the results of what the Knicks are doing. 12 straight playoff games. They're going for their eighth straight road win in the playoffs tonight, and they're three wins away from winning their first title in 53 years.
4: It's been easy to look at the experience advantage here, right? And just the amount of youth on the San Antonio roster as opposed to these guys that are in their late 20s or early 30s. But in terms of NBA finals experience, there really isn't much on this Knicks roster at all. Mikal, of course, is one of those guys as well. And then you'll remember the infamous It's Jordan Clarkson time that he had on Cleveland in the mid-2010s on one of the LeBron teams as well. He was involved in one of those Warrior series as well. That's it. Now, Jalen Brunson, ton of postseason experience. OG Anunoby made the finals and won a ring with Toronto. But remember, he had appendicitis and missed nearly that entire run. Josh Hart's been to the playoffs a few times. Cat with Minnesota too. So the experience is certainly there for their team. But in terms of like this stage and getting a championship, the two guys that have been here in terms of playing in the series, Mikal and Jordan Clarkson, haven't won a championship at all. That's also one of my favorite things that can happen with parity right now is the amount of players that are going to get their first championship. It is either way we go on this side. It's going to be the majority of the roster getting their first title here, and we'll see. Mikal, I'm really interested to see how he plays tonight because he was rather innocuous. He didn't have to do much in game one at all. He took six shots. He didn't take a three. And the story for him was after, I believe it was game three against Atlanta, he basically just wasn't missing. It was finally the return of like Brooklyn Bridges, as he was known, where his confident mid-range scoring was there, but also his defense. It was, as you and I will do when the Suns don't play, we'll go through League Pass that night. And turning on the Knicks this year, I thought my feed was cutting in and out when I saw Mikal defend. I was like, who is 25 on New York and why is he defending like that? It was not even the fact that he wasn't like all defense, like maybe potential defensive player of the year. He was bad. He was not good defensively. He looked like he was being kind of lazy on defense. I was like, who is that guy? And something that I think you and Bick hit on a little bit throughout the year, and that has not become an issue for him, of course, in the postseason with how he's responded, is you could feel the weight of just like who, by all accounts, sweetest guy in the world, awesome world-class teammate, the weight of the expectations of those five first-round picks, how often he had to hear about it in a really intense New York market clearly got to him in some kind of way with his effectiveness on the Knicks. It hasn't bothered him so far, but they are going to need him in this series. That needs to be his worst game. He was really good defensively. Their whole team was fantastic defensively, but they are going to need him offensively throughout stages of this series, and it's probably going to start tonight.
0: I think that's a great point because you talked about when that historic shooting run for Mikal Bridges started, game three of the Atlanta series. Well, it ended after game three of the Cleveland series. So he's had two games, game four against Cleveland, game one against San Antonio, where he's come back down to earth and he's not the world's greatest field goal percentage shooter anymore. And you're right. He didn't have to do much in that game. I am curious to see how much he's leaned upon. And you know, the Knicks, one of their strengths is they got different guys that can step up. What Josh Hart did in game one was remarkable, scoring 3 points, but his fingerprints were all over that game. We talked about Cat. We've talked about Jalen Brunson, despite shooting 12 for 31, being just, you know, the most important player on the floor in crunch time. I just, the way this team is built right now and with the confidence with which they're playing, and, you know, that's without getting key contributions really from, you know, Deuce McBride didn't do much. Mitchell Robinson struggled a little bit. There was a couple really good possessions I thought he had defensively on Victor Wembanyama, but this team is feeling itself right now. And I asked Keith Smith to start that conversation. Is it starting to feel inevitable? And he went right to the team of destiny. Are you starting to feel that way about the Knicks, or have you felt that way for a while?
4: Yeah, just because of how dangerous they are. And you mentioned Deuce McBride. He and Jordan Clarkson and Landry Shamet are the three guys on their team where they can just erupt for 5, 6, yes, 7 threes out of nowhere. Deuce, to use the same word again with Mikal, innocuous Eastern Conference Finals for him. His point total 0, 5, 5, 11. But you'll remember the 7 threes against Philly. I believe like all of those came in the first half for 25 points. Jordan Clarkson, who can catch fire at any point in any basketball game, has not scored in double figures yet this postseason. Now that's averaging about 14, 15 minutes a game, somewhere around there. But you know he's going to have a game in this series. He's due, where he's going to hit his first two or three shots. And Jalen and Mikal and OG are going to go, let's feed Jordan. He's got the hot hand. We've been waiting on this. Here's his moment where he's going to step up as well. It's been really fun to watch them create their identity defensively, because that was the scout on them all year in the regular season, is that they're so fantastic offensively, but can they just figure something out defensively? And they have. I was so impressed by their defense in game one. And there was a really cool video that went around social last night of Landry Shamet like pointing out like a type of play that the Spurs were running and how flawlessly the Knicks executed cutting it off as a team as well. That's always so fun to watch, because Mikal, to bring him up again, in 2021 in that first round Lakers series, he was gobsmacked telling us like, they handed me this binder, and it was just a binder that had the Lakers logo, and it was every single play that they've run. And we've heard all the stories from that series and many others about how LeBron at the free throw line hears the play call and tells everyone on his team where every single person on the floor is going to be. That's the level that all of these teams reach at this point in the series, from like an execution and from a study standpoint. Like Landry Shamet is at LeBron James is a basketball IQ guy, he's a really smart player, but he's calling it out. Wemby was doing some of that stuff. So that's the level of the game that I really enjoy that comes around here. And it's been really fun to see from what we know about the Spurs team and the experience that the Knicks have as well.
3: Yeah, now, Deuce McBride shoots so many threes. Instead of Deuce, they should call him Trey. Trey McBride. That's a good name for an athlete.
0: I say that a couple of weeks ago on the show.
3: I don't remember.
4: It is that does diminish though the Deuce as soon as he shoots, like the Deuce from the crowd. You hear it on the road too. You made that point earlier. You can imagine games 3 and 4 when he takes shots, how loud that place is going to get even before the shot goes in.
0: But you brought up that Shamet video. I saw that video too. And not only was it Shamet identifying and communicating, he's the guy who made the play on the back end of the defense to knock the pass, you deflect the pass. It turned out to be Nick's ball after a review. And that's where it stood out to me. I was like, wow, we're under a minute to play in game one of the NBA finals, and the team that's winning is winning with Landry Shamet on the floor. If the Knicks get this done, I will be over the moon for Mikal Bridges. I won't be as happy for Landry Shamet, but that guy got, again, raked over the coals while he was here and kind of abused, I think, by frustrated Suns fans.
3: He got pigeonholed as, oh, this is Monty's favorite guy, and that's the only reason he's playing.
0: Happy for him if he gets this done.
4: Me too. I'd be thrilled for him. He was always nice to us around Suns stuff, and that's another great thing about the finals that happens is guys change their trajectories. Landry's locked in now that he's going to finish his career in the NBA. I would have guessed he would have been playing overseas in 2 to 3 years. And then Mikal, you'll remember when the Knicks looked like they were going to get bounced in round two or round three, he was the guy that Knicks fans wanted to see traded this offseason if they were going to make a big move potentially for Giannis. Now he's not going anywhere at all. I love that little switch up that can happen in just a few weeks' time.
0: Game two tonight in San Antonio. Knicks trying to go up 2-0. Spurs trying to even it up. Coming up next, big week next week for the Arizona Cardinals as they start their mandatory minicamp. We'll talk Cardinals with Darren Urban. He'll join us next. It's Bickley and Murata Mornings with Kellen Olson in for Bick, live from the Casino Arizona and Talking Stick Resort Studios of Arizona Sports, the local sports leader.
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1: 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Is hit high and deep. Down the left field line towards the corner. Goodbye! A second deck shot for Cattell. It's a walk-off blast. And the Diamondbacks win the finale by a final score of 3-2.
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3: 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The Diamondbacks walked off the Dodgers last night when Ketel Marte hit a home run in the bottom of the ninth inning, and they won 3-2 and split the series. Corbin Carroll also homered. Ryan Nelson went seven strong innings, and Drip Vargas left the game early after colliding with Max Muncy during a defensive play at first base. After the game, Vargas said he was sore, but he's going to be okay. The D-backs return to action tonight as they start a three-game series with the Washington Nationals. First pitch is at 6:40 p.m. You can hear it on Arizona Sports 98.7 and the Arizona Sports app. Before the game, the Diamondbacks made a roster move, sending Brandon Pfaadt down to AAA Reno. The NBA Finals resume tonight at 5:30 p.m. with Game 2 between the Spurs and Knicks in San Antonio. New York is up 1-0 in the series. And the Phoenix Mercury take on the Fire tonight at 7 p.m. on the road in Portland. 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
5: 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The voluntary part shifts to mandatory starting on Monday with the mini camp out in Tempe for the Arizona Cardinals. And here to talk Arizona Cardinals football with us from the official team website, azcardinals.com, Darren Urban joining us via video this morning. Darren, good morning to you.
6: How are you, gentlemen?
5: Doing pretty well. OTAs now kind of in the rear view. Things get heated up to another level on Monday. Let's start with the big burning questions. Are Jacoby Brissett and Josh Sweat going to be there on Monday, in your opinion?
6: I got to be honest. I don't know for a fact. In my gut, I think they're going to be there. That doesn't mean anything. I don't know anything special. I know Josh Sweat on social media a couple weeks ago, he had a fan call him out for not being at OTAs, and he basically said, I work out on my own every off season. This is nothing new. And we've known that he wasn't around last year for voluntary stuff. But he showed up mandatory minicamp week. He didn't do voluntary stuff in Philadelphia. So, you know, does that necessarily mean everything is awesome? I don't know. But I know that if people are trying to read into Josh Sweat not being a voluntary, that's just a huge mistake. Now, Jacoby Brissett thing, we already know because there's been reporting that what he's looking for. Again, I don't know if he's going to be there. I think it can be a complicated equation here. I've heard you guys talking about it this morning. I get where everybody would be coming from. I think both sides have a fair way to look at why it is the way it is. And as you... Vince, you and Bic have talked about this for weeks. Unless we know exactly what Jacoby's looking for, it's really hard to get a good handle on what makes sense here. So we'll see. I think it'll be a big deal if he is here for mandatory. But we'll know. We should know Monday. Or at least, here's the thing. Monday is when he needs to show up.
5: Yeah.
6: We will see if the news comes out on Monday, or if it lasts till Tuesday when things are open to the media.
7: Darren, to circle back to the conversation Vince and I had earlier that you mentioned, one element that I focused on was how well Trey McBride played with Jacoby Brissett, and then also you could lump in Michael Wilson there. From your time watching the second half of last year, even all of last year, how much of their success would you attribute to Jacoby, and if Jacoby remains away from the team, would you be concerned about their ability to replicate that season without Jacoby? Like, how much was he tied to their success, do you think?
6: Again, I think that's a very nuanced answer, Kellen, because there's a couple things involved. Again, you've mentioned it before. One, they were throwing the ball a hell of a lot,

0: So like those are automatically going to inflate some of the throwing numbers. And now you have Jeremiah Love and a coach who's already talked about wanting to like use three tight ends, and you're going to want to run the ball. So numbers, no matter who the quarterback is, in theory should go down a little bit. I also think that, yeah, Jacoby made a difference because he wasn't Kyler Murray. And the reality is Jacoby Brissett played a different kind of quarterback than Kyler did. And I do think that benefited Trey McBride to a certain extent. I think it absolutely helped Michael Wilson because of where he plays on the field and maybe needing a little bit more time to get his separation, to get into his route that maybe when Kyler is playing quarterback, he didn't always have. So, and you can't, when you talk about Michael Wilson, you can't just shove aside the fact that, you know, one of the reasons he was taking those steps forward was because Marvin wasn't on the field, so you didn't have to split up the potential target. So there's so many things that go into this. Whether we're expecting Michael Wilson to be on an 1,800-yard pace this season, I think is probably unfair. I think if we're asking Trey McBride to get 100, another 125 catches or whatever it was, that's probably unfair, regardless of who the quarterback is. But I personally, and again, this is my opinion, I think going into the season, Jacoby Brissett's your best quarterback going into it, and we'll see how that plays out. The one thing I do want to kind of emphasize, because I know you guys were talking about it yesterday, and I know, again, this is getting technical here, but I remember at one point, Kellen, you made this thing when Jacoby signs. He signed. He is under contract. Now, the question is whether they can, or you know, figure out what this last year of his deal looks like. But this is not a situation where Jacoby Brissett isn't here because he is doesn't have a contract. He has a contract.
1: Darren Urban from azcardinals.com, our guest here on Bickley and Marotta Mornings. We've had discussions too, looking at, you know, what's ahead for some individual players on the Cardinals this year. Everybody's of the belief it's a really, really pivotal year for Marvin Harrison Jr., Darius Robinson, two former first round picks who haven't in different ways found their footing for different reasons. Would you agree that this year is the biggest test for those two guys, or who are some of the other players you're looking for as this being a real litmus test kind of year for Darren?
0: I mean, those are the two guys that are going to jump out at you immediately because they were first round picks. But to me, I think all the draft picks over the last couple of years that haven't quite gotten to the level they need to be at are, I don't want to say under the microscope, but I think it's crucial, especially on defense for this team that didn't do a whole lot of additions there in terms of the draft and free agency. You're going to have those guys there. You know, in fact, I just posted something about Max Melton, and Nick Rawls was talking about Max Melton yesterday. Max Melton was a second round pick. And yes, he had a bunch of injuries at the end of last year that kind of derailed some things, but at the same time, I don't know if he would have been playing anyways above Denzel Burke. And at least Denzel Burke and Will Johnson are draft picks. But if you go over the guys, you have Max Melton, you have Darius Robinson, you have Marvin. I think Walter Nolan looked really good when he played, but he's got to be on the field.
1: Yeah.
0: Jordan Birch is super important. He was a third round pick. You know, all of these guys, I think it's important. But if you're going to talk about Darius and Marvin in particular, I know everybody wants to say once they're on the team, the coaches are always going to say the draft status doesn't matter. But of course, for perception, it always matters. I don't know what it looks like for Marvin in terms of statistics because we don't know what this offense is going to look like. We've already talked about the fact that with Love and McBride and Michael Wilson, it's not like you're looking for Marvin to get 1,800 yards because I don't think that's going to happen in this offense, even if he plays as good as he possibly can play. So, but people are going to be looking, you know, Darius, especially on this defense, you got to get some production out of there. And I think his head is totally in the right place. You just got to be able to see the production on the field.
1: Yeah.
2: Darren, I want to ask you about two second-year defenders. You mentioned all these young guys on the defense. Denzel Burke and Cody Simon, lots of good momentum from their rookie year. But what do they have to do over the next 3 months and then the first couple of weeks of the season to continue that momentum and really establish themselves as starting caliber defenders for this defense this year?
0: Well, I think it helps that Ingrales is still the defensive coordinator because, you know, just like any of us who would have a boss who was already here, if you get developed by a guy, at least he knows what you have and what you need to get better at. I think Denzel Burke played pretty solid last year, and for a fifth round pick, it was a great pickup. Now, is he going to be able to, let's say, hold off a Max Melton if Max Melton really gets his game together, or whoever, it was Starling Thomas when Starling Thomas comes back? Those are the questions that you're going to have. Now with Simon, it's a little bit different. He's a draft pick. They did sign Jack Gibbon in free agency, and it's a situation where, you know, Cody played a lot in part because Mac was hurt. Does Cody play over Mac? He's not going to play over Mac, but is he playing with Mac? How often are they even going to use multiple inside linebackers in this defense? You know, the way the league is now, do I see the preponderance of defenses that the Cardinals roll out there have one inside linebacker, and that's Mac Wilson? Yes. Mm-hmm. So I think those two guys are so different because I think the way defense is played, I don't know how much time Cody Simon might be allocated. Whereas I think if Denzel Burke plays at a high level, you slot him and Will Johnson as your outside guys, and you're happy because you hit on two draft picks at a very crucial position.
1: Yep. Darren, always appreciate the time and the insight. We will talk again very soon.
0: Sounds good. Thanks, guys.
1: Thanks, Darren Urban, azcardinals.com, our guest via video this morning. Half Day Club is back, by the way. 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Just text the word half to 620-620 for details. 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We'll get into it. 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
3: Bickley and Marotta talk D-backs baseball now.
2: Here's a 2-1. Muncy grounds it towards first. That's a fair ball. Vargas has it. Nobody got to the bag, and it's a collision between Vargas and Muncy. Safe is the call. The two just trucked into one another, and they're both down.
16: They're both hurting. That was a vicious collision.
17: The whole body hurts. It feels like I kind of ran into a truck, but thankfully all the exams and the tests were negative. I was a little worried for Muncy as well, hoping he's okay, but I'm ready. It's already easy to come on.
1: Yeah, that was the description of how Ildemaro Drip Vargas felt after that collision through a translator.
2: Drip got dropped.
1: He got dropped all right.
2: He sure did.
1: And he stayed dropped for a while. I thought, watching that go down, obviously an unfortunate play. And the angle at which Vargas was trying to hit first base was unnecessary for another reason, which we'll get into in a second. But it also led to the violence of that collision. I thought Muncy got the worst of it, honestly. I'm not going to sit here and say, oh, get up, rub some dirt on it. I was a little surprised that both were down as long as they were. You don't see collisions like that, especially in the infield, very often.
2: It was a very bang-bang play. Like, I think Muncy was
1: see
2: the
1: what
2: more...
1: You did there.
2: Yeah. Well, have to sometimes, from time to time. We talk about boom, boom, boom, Tyler Drake earlier in the week. We got bang-bang in there as well. How about that? It was a very bang-bang play because Muncy was the aggressor coming out, and what I mean by that is Vargas makes the play kind of not nonchalantly, but he's expecting his pitcher to come over and get the bag. And mm-hmm. once he turns around with the ball and sees no pitcher there, mm-hmm. he starts to get going, and then Muncy starts to get going, and I think with about a step left, both guys realized that Muncy was going to get to the bag first. So Muncy let up a little bit, but he still got to get to the bag. Vargas knew he wasn't going to get to the bag. And there was just no room for either guy to go to. I think the two clear and only people at fault here are obviously Ryan Nelson, who has to get over there.
1: Yeah.
2: That's on him. But then also, and this is where like you can decide if it's good for baseball or not, like aesthetically or whatever the thing is, the double bag that they do at first in every form of amateur baseball now, it has really picked up steam. And softball, it's really picked up steam in the last year or two. The Little League World Series, both in baseball and softball, recently implemented this. If you're not familiar, there's a first base bag on the left side of the line and another one on the right side of the line. It's basically allocated where defender gets one, runner gets the other to avoid plays like that, which obviously could have been a whole lot worse for either guy. And we've seen examples over the course of the history of the game where it has been worse. It's been recently implemented. It's been around in softball for a long time.
1: A long time.
2: Shout out to the girlies doing it right away.
1: Even at slow pitch. I mean, I played 25 years ago and it was around then. Yeah.
2: I think I read like in the Olympics in like the mid 90s is when they started it in softball. But college baseball has interwoven it in between every now and then now as well. So when will Major League Baseball or like maybe we see it in double A or single A start to get that done, because it just seems like an avoidable play at this
1: point. It does. You talked about the Ryan Nelson culpability, and he did take responsibility afterwards.
11: Failed to do my job in a big spot, which ended up with Vargy getting taken out of the game. So I'm pretty disappointed in myself for that. You know, try to take pride in doing the little things right and feeling my position and, you know, covering first base and just, you know, watching a teammate and a friend get taken out of the game like that. It was very disappointing. And that, knowing that I could have, you know, done something to make that not happen, it doesn't feel good.
18: Did you think it was a foul ball at first?
11: Yeah, it looked foul for me, but that's honestly no excuse. Like, I have to be covering there no matter what. And,
1: so credit to Ryan Nelson. But big time. I'll tell you what, after that, that was just the first bit of weirdness in that fifth inning, because the Dodgers ended up getting two runs. We talked earlier about the misplay on the line drive from Corbin Carroll. He doesn't normally misjudge like that, but that was egregious. That led to a run. And then later on in the inning, the fly ball to left field that fell between Troy and Waldschmidt, and the cameras caught Ryan Nelson like on the, behind the mound, just throwing his arms up like, what's happening right now? And Mark Grace on the D-backs postgame show last night on television kind of lit Nelson up for not only not covering first base on that play that led to the Vargas collision with Muncy, but also you can't do that, especially in an inning like that where you were initially responsible for keeping that inning alive. You can't, you know, show up your teammates like that. Now, ultimately, it didn't matter. They did get their two runs. Diamondbacks tied it up, eventually won it. But that was just a comedy of error. And I hate to use the word comedy because two players got injured, but it was a comedy of errors in that fifth inning.
2: Let's be honest, the D-backs should have lost the game because Nelson didn't cover the bag. That was with two outs. Yeah. If he covers the bag, that they're out of that inning, and it's 0-0 still going into an Arizona offense that was really struggling to put anything together as well. Again, I'm really glad both guys are okay, because that is like one of the, we did the work at, I can't remember the timing, like 8 to 12 years ago with catcher collisions and things like that, which is a different kind of conversation entirely, of course. But this is one where that's just going to happen once or twice a season, just based on the dynamic of everything. A pitcher is not going to cover, and then two guys are going to be running really hard. And then Vargas specifically, with what you kind of alluded to, was probably on the wrong side of the bag, and maybe the inexperience of playing first base played into that a little bit as well. But again, can't emphasize enough, glad both guys are okay, because one of the guys should have gotten seriously hurt.
19: They could have smacked heads. Somebody could have broke something, and they're lucky that they both kind of braced themselves.
2: Grabbed his left knee, and I was like, oh no, did he like just twist uncomfortably or something to try and get out of the way? It was rough.
1: Here's Lovello on, and Ryan Nelson in that soundbite called him Vargy. He meant to say drip.
19: He meant to say Vargy.
1: Here was
19: under my stress.
2: Apologies,
19: he wasn't
2: guys.
19: Feeling
2: my
19: it.
2: Apologies.
1: Here was Torrey Lovello on drip.
20: Vargas is doing okay. He was just in my office for a couple minutes with a big smile on his face, saying that he felt okay. Everything is a bruise as of right now. There's been several x-rays. Everything's been negative. We feel like we dodged the bullet. I hope Max Muncy's okay. Those are the types of things that you see on a baseball field when two players from opposite teams are laying on the dirt after trying to just make a hustle play. It's tough to see, but they both got off the field. And Vargas will be day to day. So we're going to continue to monitor him through the evening and the morning and see how he's feeling. So it's a bruised left thigh, a bruised left rib cage area, and then something up here in his neck, is also bruised. So a lot of action on that left side, but he's a tough kid. And he came in and he told me he's ready to play tomorrow. I don't think that's going to happen. I just need to rest him up and make sure he's okay for the following day.
1: Your point on the double bags is a good one. I hadn't even really thought of that, but
2: shout out to Bert, like saying it right away when they were going over replays as well. He gave it a shout as well.
1: Yeah. It's not a play that happens a lot. It's not a collision you see a lot, but I mean, go back a decade plus when Major League Baseball enacted the rules on what's legal in terms of blocking the plate, the Buster Posey rules. Doesn't pop up a lot. But they've done all of these things to make the game safer. That rule, the rule at second base. I mean, go back and watch games from the 70s. Watch what Hal McCray used to do to a middle infielder trying to turn a double play. It was open season. They could do whatever they wanted.
2: Chase
1: Utley, even more recently. They passed those rules to make the game safer. So why not plop down the extra bag and you don't have to worry about it?
19: Explain this to me, because I am not familiar with it. There would be two first bases?
1: Yes. There's a, like right now, if you watch any of the regionals that are going on, super regionals in college baseball, they've got a white bag and they've got a green bag.
19: All right. So then
1: the white bag is for the fielder, basically. It acts as the fielder base.
19: Right.
1: Whereas if you're running down first base as the runner, you would go to the outside bag.
19: And they're right next to each other?
2: Linked. It's basically a rectangle.
1: They're
19: permanently there?
1: Separated.
19: Yes. So then...
1: Once you're on base, that second...
19: The other base does not count anymore.
1: Yes. It's just four plays at first base.
2: It's just to run down the first baseline. That's the only reason that it exists. I know... Diamondbacks fans who would feel nothing but hatred for the Dodgers are going to dislike this, especially with how long Muncy's around. But I think he would have been in his right to be a little bit upset by the play, because again, like if you're looking at fault for any one of the two players, like I don't think there's a ton on Vargy, but there might be a little bit with how he approached the play. Mm-hmm. Muncy went out of his way, and Vargy said, apparently Drip said that Muncy even gave him a gift.
1: Yeah, so Muncy really said that afterwards.
2: Cool that both guys were like, no harm, no foul. Hope you're a good man and all that kind of stuff.
19: How did you find a gift for him?
2: I don't know.
19: Immediately after the game on the road.
2: That's cool.
1: Max Muncy, he's got people in every MLB city. Coming up next, Jared's going to take us through social studies on this Friday morning. Kellen Olsen in for Bick. Final day of duty for him. You're almost to the finish line, KO. It's Bickley and Marotta mornings here on Arizona Sports, the local sports leader.
0: Ernst & Gambo, afternoons.
21: LaFleur basically said it. Marvin Harrison Jr. is going to be the X, and Michael Wilson is going to be the Z. What you want in your X is you want a guy that can win a one-on-one battle. Make it easy for the quarterback. Simplify the game a little bit for the quarterback. You don't have to do a lot of reads and coverages with that guy. It's a one-on-one battle. You trusted Larry Fitzgerald to go up and get the ball against anybody he was going against, and that's where Marvin Harrison Jr. is and is the X.
0: Ernst & Gambo, afternoons 2 till 6 on Arizona Sports, the local sports leader.
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19: This is what's trending now, presented by Parker & Sons Heating, Cooling, Plumbing, and Electrical. The Diamondbacks walked off the Dodgers last night when Ketel Marte hit a home run in the bottom of the ninth inning to win 3-2 and split the series. Corbin Carroll also had a home run in the game, and Ryan Nelson went seven strong innings. The D-backs return to action tonight as they start a three-game series with the Washington Nationals. First pitch is at 6:40 p.m., and you can hear it on Arizona Sports 98.7 and the Arizona Sports app. After the game, Drip, Ildemaro Drip Vargas, as he's known, said that he was going to be okay, just a little bit sore, but he's going to be okay after leaving the game early with a collision with Max Muncy in a defensive play at first base. And before the game, the D-backs made a roster move as they sent Brandon Pfaadt down to AAA Reno. The NBA Finals resume tonight at 5:30 p.m. with Game 2 between the Spurs and Knicks in San Antonio. New York is up 1-0 in the series. And the Phoenix Mercury take on the Fire tonight at 7 p.m. on the road in Portland. 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
19: Oh, it is 9:03 on a Friday. 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Bickley_Murata. 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You could watch us live on YouTube. Just search Arizona Sports. You could be, it's like you could be the fourth or fifth member of the Bickley and Murata show. We'll start off.
1: Is that what it's like?
19: That's what it's just like. That's what people say. Ketel Marte, one day after getting a requested day off, hits a walk-off home run. And we've talked all about the getting the full Marte. I am asking you guys, D-backs fans, what three words would you use to describe the Ketel Marte experience?
7: Ketel Marte!
1: That's only two. Dang it. I thought I had it covered. Three words to describe the full Marte. That's it. The full Marte.
19: The full Marte.
1: Yeah, it is what it is. Literally, it is what it is.
19: Is what is.
1: Yes.
2: 2023 postseason, and then a bunch of words smash into one. Do what you want. He's got carte blanche for me for a while, bud. Take another day. Yeah, take a day off today, Ketel. You're good.
19: Has carte blanche is his three words.
1: I like that. And we're not talking about the lesser-known credit card. about the... Yeah.
2: That's a good shout.
19: Jeremy says, worth any annoyance.
2: There you go.
19: Cody says, feast or famine. Colbster says, diva hits bombs. Uncle Griper says, roller coaster love.
1: Ah, good to hear from Uncle Griper. I wonder how Aunt Griper's doing.
19: Well, speaking of, Seebacher quotes, I forgot the name, Florida, I think. Damn.
1: Did you say Florida?
19: What's her name? What's that character? Who is it from Good Times or What's Happening? I'm not sure.
1: Yeah, that's
19: You know what I'm talking about? Damn.
1: It's good times, yeah.
19: Okay.
1: Or no, yeah, good times.
19: All right. Either way. Sassy says, really freaking cool. Todd, roller coaster ride. And John says, whatever happens, happens. Ah, Daryl has a good one. To paraphrase the great Bill Belichick for Ketel Marte experience with three words. Some days off.
2: That's good.
1: I like that.
19: All right. The Cardinals are continuing their offseason. We heard from Nick Rallis earlier today. I asked Cardinals fans, what is your reaction to Nick Rallis coming back as defensive coordinator? And what are your expectations for the defense this season and why?
1: I mean, the expectations for the defense kind of go along to me with the expectations for this team. They're at an all... When you consider where they are and what division they play in, and I've watched this team since day one in 1988, I don't think the expectations have ever been lower. And I think for the defense, they can make improvements. They need to make improvements because that defense, as we talked about earlier in the show, Kellen, it was bad. It was really almost historically bad in the second half of last year.
2: Yeah, two people playing for their jobs more than anyone else on the roster or involved in the organization. Number one on offense, Carson Beck, obviously, it goes without saying. And then I know Nick Rallis isn't out there, but the defense as a whole, he is coaching for his job this year, 100%.
1: Yeah, and I don't like go. We'll never know the reason for it. We, you kind of illustrated it earlier as well. The longer the defensive coordinator search was going on, and the lack of reporting about Nick Rallis getting another job, because it happened with Drew Petzing, it happened with Jonathan Gannon rather quickly. There was that feeling like, okay, is he going to be the best of a bad situation? What did he do to convince Mike LaFleur and the powers that be that he deserves another chance? I don't know what exactly went down, but coaching for his job is a good way to put it.
2: Do you think it was more LaFleur's call or Austin Fort's call that Rallis came back?
1: Ultimately, probably Austin Ford a little bit more.
2: Yeah, it feels
1: it
2: that way, right?
1: Like it, yeah.
2: It doesn't feel like LaFleur would not want him back per se, but he would have preferred to bring his own guy.
1: Yeah, I think every head coach, and that's not a knock against Rallis. I just think that's across the board.
2: Or LaFleur, yeah.
19: Well, Tom is lukewarm about it, but at least they do not have to learn a whole new defense. Rallis has his work cut out for him, but with last year's injured players back, this year I'm hoping the defense is better than they were last year. Smoking hopium does wonders. E. Williams says the new head coach has his scapegoat, just like the ownership has Monty as their scapegoat if something bad happens. Disappointed, says Sandra Day O'Clobber. Meh. Actually, super meh.
1: Super meh?
19: Zbacher 44.
1: The world's most underwhelming superhero.
19: Super meh.
1: Super meh.
19: Hayden, let's call him. That's his at. Says the defense should take a step forward with the young players developing. And finally, we started by saying this is National Donut Day. And Kellen said he likes to partake now and again. I'm asking you guys, what is your biggest, and you could, Vince, whether you're on diets now or not on a diets now, just say in general, maybe throughout your whole life.
1: Okay.
19: What is your biggest food vice / indulgence / guilty pleasure and why?
2: Do you kind of want to view it from this same lens we were talking about earlier, where if it is out and available at your workplace, like you have to grab one, basically?
19: The hardest to turn down. Or you could say just like if you're looking for a treat, if there's something that you just cannot resist because you love it so much, even though you know maybe it's not good for you.
1: I mean, the one that's constant for me, and it doesn't really apply to the workplace, but I always have, and I've talked about this for years and years, I always have a vast selection of different types of Oreos in my cupboard.
19: Ooh.
1: I am partial, mostly. A lot of the novelty flavors, I'm not that big on. I'll try some of them. But I feel naked if I don't have Oreo Mega stuff in my cupboard. And I have, like, I think two packages of them right now.
2: They're awesome.
1: God, I love them. I love them!
2: You just, like, you walk on the way to go get Oreos, and you're like, I'm just going to grab one. And then you leave with six or whatever, and you're like, oh, gosh,
1: yeah.
2: What have I done?
1: Back in the day, it used to be Mountain Dew. I was a total fiend. before I drank coffee doing morning radio, I would go through a six-pack of Mountain Dew before 10 a.m.
2: Yeah, I think I'm
1: good.
2: I'm in that stage right now where not that much Mountain Dew, but like caffeinated soda, probably, like for example. Like there's one right in front of me,
1: Jarrett,
2: right now.
1: What is yours, Jarrett? Just the answer, yes. Everything.
19: Well, free if it's free food. I would say in general it's pasta and pizza because I love it so much that if it is available, it's hard for me to stop eating even when I'm full because I love it so much.
1: Okay.
19: Dave Burns, can we all guess what Dave Burns is?
1: Oh, I know what it is.
19: A jar of peanut butter, a jar of blueberry jam, one spoon. Just can't say no, baby.
2: Have a tradition with Burnsy when I see him on his feet around like 3:30, 4 o'clock. I'm like, peanut butter time? He's like, peanut butter time. He always gets a little peanut butter in during the show. Little bit of peanut butter in during the show.
19: Mr. B says, I love me some fried Spam. I can't stop eating that slop.
2: Okay.
19: Eddie V, pizza and wings until I die.
1: Oof.
19: Good Tom, combo. Chocolate chip cookies. Dillingham, aka Justin Prestigard, bacon. It's the food of the gods. James, it's more specific, maple flavored bacon.
1: Okay.
19: As a kid, it was always 4 pieces of bacon for breakfast with the family. I hated that limit. Now, whenever I get the urge, I fry up the entire package of bacon.
1: Whoa.
19: And no one says 4 pieces only.
1: James, you're a full grown adult. You do what you got to do, yes, man.
19: Now you won't be a full grown elderly person, though, if you're eating that way.
1: No judgment here.
19: This week, Lacey says it was strawberries on butter cake with whipped cream. I love something like
1: that. Sounds delightful.
19: Chalk, a trip through a gourmet olive bar. Salty, savory, and amazing. I do not like
1: what I would think of.
2: This variation is incredible.
19: Daylight Films, the Monte Cristo sandwich.
1: Overrated.
19: You don't like it? It's kind of like grilled cheese and ham and cheese sandwich on a French toast.
1: Yeah, it's too much for me.
19: Alex, a big bowl of ice cream during the summer. Ref Robbie, cannoli.
1: I'm really hungry.
19: And Robert agrees ice cream should follow every meal. Lots of good answers.
1: Not helping me.
19: Keep sending us that and follow us across all social media, Bickley_Murata, Bickley and Murata on Instagram and Facebook.
2: Jared, don't you have some free food that you want to mention one more time about Sunday possibly before we go?
19: I will be at the D-backs game on Sunday. Don't worry. Derek Hall already texted me.
2: Oh, look at you.
19: I'm in New York.
2: Look at you.
19: He says, I'm in New York during meetings, but I'm still listening to the show. And I heard you're groveling.
1: That's all he said. He didn't say anything was on the
19: way.
1: Don't
19: worry, we'll take care of
1: it. Oh, Derek, you're too nice a guy, Derek.
19: The best.
1: Too nice a guy.
19: Make me look good in front of my nephew and dad.
2: Congratulations, Jared, and good job having your glasses on for the entire segment.
1: Wow, way to go.
2: Way to go.
1: That is social studies. Boxing superstar Jesse Bam Rodriguez moves up in weight to challenge Antonio Vargas for the World Bantamweight Championship. 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We'll tell you more on that next. 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
18: Hey, it's Luke. Were the Diamondbacks able to at least salvage a split against the Dodgers? 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
20: Have as many plays as possible in a game. I mean, we're in a great situation. There's a lot of guys that can make plays. There's a lot of receivers. There's some tight ends I heard about. There's some running backs. In the end, the more guys that you have, the better. You have to play with the entire roster. I mean, that's how this league is. There's going to be bumps and bruises. There's going to be changes. And the idea is the more that you have, the better you're going to feel, the more depth you have. And that depth in that room is amazing. I mean, some veteran guys that I have so much respect for, a young guy that's still a rookie. And, even my experience with Bam in the past, I mean, everybody's been doing such a good job. And that's all we want to focus on right now is executing in practice and having those guys support each other and just get better every day.
1: Nathaniel Hackett, offensive coordinator. Yes, you guys. He is the offensive coordinator of the Cardinals. I know you're both shocked by this.
2: We did it an hour ago in the show, and the shock value is still 100% out of 100. Unbelievable stuff.
1: Talking about the weapons on offense, how to maximize the running back room. So much focus on Jacoby Brissett. So much focus on Josh Sweat. We might get at least an advancement, to use Jarrett's word, of those stories come Monday when the voluntary tag gets dropped and everything becomes mandatory with the Cardinals. But if there is one thing to be excited about for the Cardinals this year, even with reduced expectations in terms of win-loss record, Kellen, it's the running back room. To add Tyler Allgeier, to add Jeremiah Love in the draft to a group that already included James Conner and Trey Benson, a big question mark, a big mystery right now. You know, we talked to Darren Urban. Trey Benson's name didn't come up, and I think there's reason for that. Even if he's on this roster, there's not going to be a whole lot of opportunity for him, ideally, to make his mark in his third year in the NFL.
2: I think the interesting thing is going to be watching how they implement Jeremiah Love, use him, but then also how often the usage for him as well, and how they use this as an perhaps unseen benefit with the amount of options that they're going to have. Because make no mistake about it, we can talk about Jeremiah Love and how exciting he is and all that kind of stuff. He has a mountain of expectations to meet. Like, let's start with franchise and historical precedent. He needs to be the best running back in Arizona Cardinals franchise history for this pick to work out. Some of that has to do with where you picked him. Some of that has to do with just the running back history here in Arizona. We have seen guys reach really great heights. David Johnson, 2016, is probably the guy that comes to mind. But there are two guys in the history of the franchise here in Arizona that have had multiple thousand-yard rushing seasons. James Conner, back-to-back years in 2023 and 2024. And then Edgerrin James in 2006 and 2007. Those are the only times where an Arizona Cardinal running back has run for 1,000 yards in multiple seasons. Jeremiah Love better do it at least three times, and he probably should do it a whole lot more in order for this pick this high to work out as well. And that's not even getting into the passing game as well, where like you're talking about pretty much like Larry Centers is the only guy that could compete with him and the expectations that you have for him as a receiver too. Otis Anderson, of course, is the guy where you go before the Cardinals, before Arizona Cardinals and Phoenix Cardinals, where he holds the franchise records for pretty much everything. But that is the height that Jeremiah Love just has to hit. Like it has to happen.
1: Yeah, I love the Larry Centers comparison. And all due respect to Larry Centers, he was a pioneer, basically. Not that running backs weren't targeted out of the backfield, but for a team to do it as much as they did with him, it was an eye-opener for the rest of the league. He was an option. He was an outlet. Jeremiah Love out of the backfield is a potential game-breaker. That's where I get really excited about it.
2: Centers is not running an out and up. No, like Love, exactly. Love has a route tree. Yes. Like Larry Centers was just there to have the ball, and like you said, they innovated a lot with him as well. But that's part of the fun with LaFleur. And I loved hearing LaFleur really early on in this offseason process mention, like, we're going to line him up out wide. We're going to use him in different ways. That's what I want to see a lot of. Like, if we're going to see Allgeier out there a lot, given, I guess, Kendrick Bourne is the guy in the slot right now alongside Wilson and Harrison, I would love to see Love out there, even if he's not getting the ball. Like, use him as a decoy out there. Give them someone to think about. I would love to see him on the field as much as possible, because you don't have a lot of options at wide receiver that are going to make the defense question things. Like if he's in the slot as opposed to Kendrick Bourne being in the slot, I'm not saying I'd prefer Love to be their slot receiver over Kendrick Bourne. I'm just saying the threat the defense will feel, everyone's going to be looking at where that guy is on the field at all times.
1: In terms of how Allgeier and Love can complement each other, I think Love's going to be the guy. To your point, they need to maximize this pick. Allgeier was a very good signing. He is accomplished in this league. He has a 1,000-yard season on his resume already. So how do they work together? Here's Nathaniel Hackett on that.
20: From what I've seen right now, I think it's great because they can all do a lot of everything. You don't really skip a beat from one thing to the other. You know, they can all catch, they can all block, they can all run the different schemes that we have. So that's always great. Sometimes you have to change some things based on who's in there. And I think that's something that we're excited about, is to have guys that are interchangeable and can get out there at any moment.
1: Yeah, we played some sound from Tyrann Mathieu's podcast a couple weeks ago, talking about tackling Tyler Allgeier, and he would hit him sometimes and say, "What the bleep?" I'm like, I'm getting too old for this stuff. that was viewed as a very positive signing by the Cardinals, and it's muddied a little bit with the Jeremiah Love selection, but that's the group that I'm looking right now, and I know we're still months away from the season. The running back room is probably at or near the top of the list of developments I want to see with the Cardinals this year.
2: And you need, it is imperative in order for this pick to work out for Jeremiah Love's, like we talked about the peak conversation earlier in the week with like Karl-Anthony Towns and how like he's peaking at the perfect time in his career when his team is in the finals. You need the best out of Jeremiah Love and the most out of Jeremiah Love when your team is ready to benefit from it. They are not going to be ready to benefit from it this year. So if the usage is down and he's not playing absolutely lights out football right away because the usage is down, that's totally fine. You want to save him for when the team is ready for it. You just hope that the team finds itself in a position in a year, maybe 2 years, to benefit from what should be pretty quickly one of the 5 or 10 best running backs in football.
1: Yep. Coming up next, it's Friday. It's 9:30. Jared's going to put his glasses back on and he's going to deliver. This week, I can see him feverishly finishing up jokes as we speak right now.
19: Got two more jokes in the next 4 minutes. I got to finish.
2: Was that a 2 minutes? He told him a two.
19: No, that was a two for two more jokes I need to do.
1: Wow, you thought we had low expectations for the Cardinals. The Sports Kebab is next. It's Bickley and Murata Mornings with Kellen Olsen in for Bick on Arizona Sports.
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21: 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And suddenly looks different and is getting different results, dramatically different results. And oddly enough, I think Zach Gallen has lost himself and he needs to be able to hit the reset button.
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19: 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The Diamondbacks walked off the Dodgers last night with a Ketel Marte home run in the bottom of the ninth inning, winning 3-2 and splitting the series 2-2. Corbin Carroll also homered, and Ryan Nelson went seven strong innings. And Drip Vargas, who left the game early after colliding with Max Muncy during the defensive play at first base, said he's going

0: starting pitcher come relief pitcher Brandon Pfaadt to AAA Reno. The NBA Finals resume tonight at 5:30 p.m. with Game 2 between the Spurs and Knicks in San Antonio. New York is up 1-0 in that series. And the Phoenix Mercury take on the Fire tonight at 7 p.m. on the road in Portland. 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
2: Today's Arizona Sports Poll Question: was Thursday night's walk-off against the Dodgers the D-backs' best win of the season so far? A simple yes or no. Got to be up there, right?
3: I think it's up there, but in terms of like the quality of baseball that they played in order to get to that win, I don't think so. But it's also Ketel Marte hitting a walk-off against the Dodgers?
2: Yeah, how are you going to top that right now?
3: So I don't know how to answer it. I think yes.
2: A walk-off against the Giants is nice, but just the Giants, they don't know how to win games.
3: Let's go yes.
2: All right, we'll say yes on the win over the Dodgers. The poll results, 63% agree. Say, yep, it is. Something special about beating the Dodgers. Even Ketel Marte said so. 37% say no. What say you? You can vote on the Arizona Sports poll question right now on the homepage of arizonasports.com.
4: You on your way. You going to the top. You the next Lenny Bruce, man. Crazy.
1: It's sports news skewered. The sports kebab.
2: All right, did you get it done? You need more time?
0: Barely.
3: We can fill if you need, bud.
0: No, I got it. I got it done. I got it done. You know, I always put myself behind the eight ball when I have to do the updates and the reboot and the social studies and the sports kebab. Now, you might say, Jarrett, why not write this before the show?
2: Yeah.
0: During the week. Not literally wait till the last minute. And I say, you have some nerve talking to me like that. Because this is the sports kebab. It is sports news skewered. And I want to start by once again thanking Eagle Mountain Golf Course for hosting our show for a fun round of golf this past weekend.
2: Yes.
0: Now, I told the story earlier, but I had a crazy time. My golf shoes fell apart.
2: Your golf game fell apart.
0: A bird stole my sandwich, and I hit a golf ball on a roof while the cart lady watched me. Seriously, a shoe blowing up, having problems with food, and acting dumb with sexy women. It was like Zion got traded to Phoenix after all.
3: Plus one.
0: Now, I'm a wild golfer, as you can attest, Vinny. I will hit an absolutely terrible, ridiculous shot, and then the next one, I'll stick it close to the pin.
2: Yeah.
0: It's like I need to do bad to do good. I mean, I had more success after a bad stroke than Kirk Douglas.
2: Oh, good Lord.
0: What a reference. The guy had a 30-year career after he... But
2: too soon.
0: Yeah, it's... It was something to be like 100 years old, and he had like a 30-year career after he had a stroke. But also, what kind of absurd person am I? My shoe literally fell apart during the round. The entire bottom of my golf cleats came off. I mean, I haven't seen someone lose their soul that much since Matthew McConaughey started doing commercials for AI.
3: There we go. Attaboy.
0: Shoes falling apart. You know, when I grew up and I dreamed of being called a tramp, it was because I wanted to sleep with lots of people. Not because I wanted to be compared to Charlie Chaplin's hobo character. Then a blackbird swooped in and stole my turkey sandwich. Are you kidding me? You didn't pay for that. You don't deserve that. Can you imagine having the nerve, the gall, the chutzpah to be so shameless as to swoop in and eat a free sandwich from someone else? You know, I'll be attending the D-backs game this weekend, and I look forward to
3: you. You had one more planted just in case the hall text hadn't come in yet. That's excellent form, Jarrett.
2: Yeah, thank you for the social media post on Sunday.
0: Look, I'm not embarrassed, guys. Not embarrassed to beg for free food.
2: Full
0: I mean,
2: stop.
0: I have less shame than Sydney Sweeney when she gets a Euphoria script.
3: It was a tough watch, Jarrett. It was a tough watch.
0: And after last year, I've been preparing. Okay, I've been getting ready. I've been training every.

0: Every day, I post videos like Aaron Donald during his comeback, except instead of 200-pound dumbbells, I'm doing arm curls with 2-foot hoagies. And you guys know I can put it down, right? I could pack it in. I could devour that free food at the ballpark like no one else. Look, I'm not saying that I am a once-in-a-generation freak, but last time I was at a game, a crypto influencer ran at me and tried to get a selfie. Yeah. How about that humparoo ran on the court?
1: Humparoo!
0: Ran on the court during game one of the NBA Finals to try to get a selfie with Victor Wembanyama. Now, it was crazy to hear the analysis of this and people saying how this could have been prevented. Shaq said if the fan in San Antonio would have been dealt with by security, he could have been stopped sooner. Ernie said if the fan in San Antonio would have had more class, he would have waited till after the game. Charles Barkley said if the fan in San Antonio would have been a woman, she would have been too fat to waddle onto the court to begin with. I mean, we never had that. Those are his words.
1: Of course, now, of course, not yours.
0: Now, I will give credit to the NBA because the fan in question has already been banned from attending any future game. So good job to NBA commissioner and man made up entirely of elbow skin, Adam Silver.
2: He always well, finds a way.
0: Well, you've seen Adam Silver, right?
1: No.
0: You haven't seen him?
1: No. What does he look like?
0: He looks like a half-eaten breadstick. He looks like a pickled pinky. He looks like someone shaved Alf.
2: How does he keep getting
0: Adam
2: away with
0: Silver
2: it?
0: Doesn't look like he should be fighting tanking in the NBA. He looks like he should be fighting a He-Man in that new movie. But he must be thrilled with this NBA Finals and the possibility that the Knicks could win the title. And they could do it with the President of the United States in attendance. Yeah, that's the big news, and people are wondering if he will get cheered, if he will get jeered, if he will get booed. Frankly, I don't want to discuss it, okay? I mean, if I want to hear about someone in the NBA and boos, I'll listen to Yusuf Nurkic talk about his former coach.
2: He did do that, yeah.
0: And finally, will Victor Wembanyama bounce back in Game 2? Because he kind of struggled a bit in Game 1. Frankly, getting dominated by Karl Anthony Towns.
2: Did happen.
0: He couldn't keep up with them.
2: No.
0: Seriously. I haven't seen a French character have that much trouble chasing a cat since Pepe Le Pew. Le Pew. I was so excited when I thought about that.
2: Jeremy made so much eye contact with me during the setup of that one where I could just tell the pride was beaming out of you.
1: Felt like I wasn't
0: a French
1: here.
0: Character and a cat. Come on. That is so clever.
1: That's what you ended on?
2: It was just like a nice nod. You know?
0: Should I have ended on shaving Alf?
1: That was funny.
2: It's always your best stuff.
1: Jared, try it again. Give me the punctuation again.
0: You know, Victor Wembanyama. You've seen this play. The alien, they call him.
2: Sure.
0: The freak. The face of the NBA. But, you know, he struggled a bit in game one. And frankly, got dominated by a player on the opposing team on the Knicks, Karl Anthony Towns.
2: Heard of him. He has a nickname.
0: He has a nickname, this guy. He couldn't keep up with him. And seriously, I haven't seen a French character have that much trouble chasing a cat since Pepe Le Pew.
1: All right, you nailed it.
0: There you go. That's the sports go up. If
2: a few things I love more than commitment to the bit from someone, and Jarrett just tripled down there in a way that you can't respect more.
1: Commits to the bit and delivered the punchline before the ink was even dry.
0: There you go.
1: Still warm. Hot off the press.
2: Thanks, Jarrett.
0: Thank you, guys.
1: 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We've got some final thoughts coming up next. 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

0: heard this.
1: Yeah, I love this song. I didn't know, if you don't know, this is the social studies music bed. Plays behind social
2: Never
1: studies.
2: Knew.
1: This song came up on my Apple Music feed once, just out of the clear blue, and I was like, oh my God, where am I? I had the same reaction Jared did. Am I at work?
0: Oh, it's weird to hear show music out in the wild.
1: Oh, it really
2: so
1: is.
2: So weird.
1: It really is.
2: Not triggering per se, but like, again, like, where am I?
1: This is Sturgill Simpson from the Sound and Fury LP in 2019. Country artist. I was just reading a story about how he came up with this song, because this is not country, obviously. He had some sort of surgery, and he was on all kinds of painkillers, and he couldn't do anything. So he just sat, and he said he laid in bed and listened to all of his old albums, and he realized he was a musician, not just a country artist. So he tried something different, and this was one of the songs he came up with.
2: There you go.
1: And now it lives on our show every day. It's
2: called Lots of music fueled by thoughts when on drugs.
1: I've never put that together. Sing Along is today's song of the day.
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1: And we talked about it last week and we had fun with it. The Kyler Murray / J.J. McCarthy comments in Minnesota. And Kyler Murray talked about being an influence, a tutor, if you will, helping J.J. McCarthy in his journey. J.J. McCarthy was asked about his relationship with Kyler Murray, and he said, we're two guys sitting in a classroom like in high school. He's on one side of the class. I'm on the other. Kevin O'Connell, the head coach of the Vikings, was finally asked about J.J. McCarthy, how he's handled the signing of Kyler Murray. Listen to this. It's a bit lengthy, but listen to this and tell me what stands out.
5: I think he's handled it really well. You know, he's been great in the meeting rooms. I'm spending a little bit more time with those guys and just the dialogue between the group. Obviously, the great questions you get from those guys as we're going through the installation process. And, you know, we have really guys that are all at different stages of not only their career, but their understanding and application of our offense. So there's many times where Kyler may have a question that, mirrored a question that JJ had during his year on the grass last year and playing, and there's dialogue that comes. There's been tweaks to the offense that we've made off of some of those conversations and dialogue, but he's been great in the meeting room. He's been great on the grass, and as always, he's as a captain and a guy that helps lead our team, he's been phenomenal there as well.
1: As a captain.
2: Little Freudian slip, dare I say.
1: Everybody's picked up on that as well.
2: Even like our greatly anointed head coaches can slip up from time to time. Widely thought of as one of the best in the league, but there's a lot that goes to the job. That is one of them, and whoops!
1: I got such a kick out of the difference of the comments of the quarterbacks, though. J.J. McCarthy just doesn't care.
2: Yeah, because that was like a perfect marriage of just to the ends of the spectrum. My goodness, because we know Kyler's not going to suddenly open up and branch out in Minnesota. He's going to be more or less the same businesslike in his remarks. And then J.J. McCarthy, you can ask him any question in the world, and I have no idea how he's going to answer it at all on a football basis, on a life basis, pretty much anything. So those two. And like combining them together like that in that kind of way is masterful work by the Vikings beat reporters there, and they're going to be doing it all year.
1: Yes. Kevin O'Connell said almost as much that he said there's going to be questions like this a lot. He expects that more. Have you been following the Dylan Gabriel Jared Verse story?
2: Oh, how is there another Dylan Gabriel story already?
0: I saw just maybe the headline.
1: Jared Verse gets traded to the Browns, shows up at OTAs wearing number 8, the number he wore in Los Angeles with the Rams, the number that belongs to Dylan Gabriel. So for a couple days at OTAs, there's been two guys wearing number 8. Dylan Gabriel was asked about it apparently and said, yeah, I was kind of hoping he would pay me for my number, but then he just started wearing it in practice.
2: I respect that so much.
1: Just taking somebody's number.
2: Well, just if you're forcing Dylan Gabriel to come up to him and be like, hey, are you going to, because he wouldn't do that if it was like an 11-year backup, like a Jacoby Brissett type or a Gardner Minshew type. Yeah. Like he wouldn't do that.
1: He's a
0: but
1: a guy going into his second year.
0: Who on a team where most likely they're going to go into the season with Deshaun Watson and Shedeur Sanders as their quarterbacks.
1: Yeah, right? I've seen a lot of responses from Browns fans like, yeah, enjoy it while you can, Dylan. You're not going to be here.
2: Yeah, this is not the first time Dylan Gabriel's been punked in the NFL, and it might be the last. Who knows how much longer we're going to get to this guy.
1: I want to start a new... crap, did I put it in? I don't have time to play it. Did you hear the audio of Gilbert Arenas on his podcast with AJ DeBonta, where he was trying to explain to AJ DeBonta about Utah being his home city?
0: Yes.
1: And AJ DeBonta's like, it's not a city. And Gilbert Arenas says with a straight face, well, what is it?
2: I know everyone.
1: And then he says it's a state, and the confusion that was in that room at that time.
0: And then he goes, when you went to go play the Jazz, you were playing in Salt Lake City. And then Arenas is just like,
1: I was?
2: I know fans are tired of everyone having a podcast, but it gave us Jeff Teague and Gilbert Arenas on everything in life and basketball, and I love it.
0: And I just... Cam Scadaboo, okay? Thank God for Cam Scadaboo.
1: Cam Scadaboo's crossing over, too.
0: I'm just saying, thank goodness for some... they're not all U of A guys.
1: You can roll your eyes sometimes at people that went to your alma mater. It happens.
2: I do it often.
1: Kellen, thanks for your duty. Tim Ring in next week. We leave you with this. Have a great weekend, everybody.
0: Alaska hates Westbrook the most, too.
1: Apparently, yeah.
0: Perhaps because geographically, there are no brooks further west than in Alaska.
2: Man, that was too much in, at the end of hour three in Bickley Murata for my head to do, bro. Dare I say, like, transcendent. Dare I say
0: it. Dare you say it.
2: Let me make sure I can say it before I dare you to say it.
1: The Motel 6 Cactus Bowl, the Cactus Bowl, the Cheez-It Bowl, the Guaranteed Rate Bowl, the Rate Bowl, and Steve.
2: Last year, we were at a Buffalo Wild Wings for the ASU game, and we, like, really tried to talk the person into letting them put it on, and they just wouldn't do it because there was a Notre Dame game on, and there was one guy at the bar who would ask for it to be on the TVs.
0: Now, to be fair, that one person, the Pope.
4: Come and see it then.
6: I am the rush hour robot.
7: Go to sleep.
6: 21! Oh, how could I have been so dumb, Marty?
8: Dynamite drop-in, Jarrett. That broadcasting school's really paying off.
6: He doesn't really talk that much. He talks like this.
8: Fire!
9: Dan Bickley, European Tour.
0: Hey, what are you saying? Ho, ho! What do you know?
6: Bang! Bang! Boom, boom!
0: Let's make this taste better. Cover it in vinegar. This doesn't smell so good. A little fishy. Put vinegar on it. A little more zhuzh.
2: Don't worry about it, body. Don't worry.
0: Where are people getting these bingo cards?
8: Double thumbs up.
0: AL West, you're the AL best.
1: Jarrett's swim move is transcendent.
0: We all look the same without our shirts on. Handsome Jim McGinty. Ephraim Jizzlebop III. Mike Choch McDonald. Yes, I know we're screwed.
1: Phoenix, where healthy stretches come to die. I was going to make a point, but I think I'm wrong.
0: That never stopped me before. Why does my naked body make you so uncomfortable?
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19: Happy Friday. I'm Jesse Morrison with Trending Now, presented by Parker & Sons Heating, Cooling, Plumbing, and Electrical. Ketel Marte walked off the Los Angeles Dodgers last night as the Arizona Diamondbacks salvaged a series split with a 3-2 win. The Diamondbacks start a series with the Washington Nationals tonight at Chase Field. 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Tip-off for Spurs-Knicks is at 5:30 on ESPN 620 AM. And the Phoenix Mercury take on the Fire tonight in Portland. Tip-off is at 7. 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
22: Oh, Luke, Wolf, hey, my brothers. Are you kidding me? This does not suck buttermilk, right?
21: Ron Wolfley.
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19: Arizona and Talking Stick Resort Studios on this Friday. It's the Wolf and Luke Show. John Lund is in for Wolf. John, what's going on?
25: It's great to be back. Love Fridays.
19: Been a while, huh?
25: Yeah, it's been a while.
26: Today's our last day to get away with stuff.
19: Our last day to get away with stuff?
26: Yeah, because Aaron Maloney comes back on Monday.
25: Oh.
26: And today is our last day to get away with stuff. Which, so which if you guys have anything that you want to get away with on the air, go for it.
19: I feel like I didn't... I didn't properly cash in on my opportunity.
25: I was just going to say that.
19: All right.
25: Well, yeah.
19: We got to do something today.
25: You think she'll be listening today? She's probably extra. She's listening with a really tight ear today. Like, okay. Or
19: if it's her last day off, she's probably going to want to hear these.
26: Yeah. She's probably not doing that.
25: Yeah. It's the opposite.
19: Probably.
25: You're right. Yeah. You're right.
19: Relaxing, having fun or something.
25: Yeah.
19: Well, John, it's good to have you back. I have a theory that Wolf went back on vacation after 2 days because Rick talked about taking his shirt off so much on Wednesday. And then again yesterday.
25: Oh, tarps off?
19: Did you see tarps off at the hockey game last night too? But it wasn't like all in one section. It was like just all over the arena.
26: Oh, that's awesome. Especially for hockey because it's cold.
19: It was that arena is especially cold. And then even more cold when you get into like June because they have to freeze it even more. The problem is that they put it up on the scoreboard apparently. Like they told people to do it. So now it's not organic anymore.
26: Well, it's not organic at St. Louis anymore. They have a tarps off section.
25: Yeah.
26: Which I'm cool with. I'm fine with it.
19: Which they should really put a tarp over, like an actual tarp.
25: Yeah, I'm with you. Like, I think that it should be, there should be some kind of a law and you should have to pass some kind of a test, just like spandex. Like, spandex is not a right, you know?
27: You know, I may be thinking too deep.
25: Tarps off or not is not a right.
27: But, like, when these people, like, when these people's parents see them on TV waving their shirt around without a shirt on, do they think, like, oh, you know what? That's my son. I'm proud. Or do they think, why? I don't know them.
19: Parents, children, family members, people that know them.
26: I saw dads and sons doing it at the D-backs game when I did it.
25: Hey.
26: Come on. Like, hey, let's have fun.
25: Dads and sons together is odd.
19: Fun. Our definition of fun is different.
26: Yeah, I think
27: it's a little different.
26: I think it is totally okay to take your shirt off at a baseball game and wave it around your head.
19: I'm not saying you can't do it. I'm just saying I don't want to see it.
25: I'm glad that it's inside. Like 72, 74, 78 degrees is fine. When you get into like the Midwest or the East, especially in the summer, and it's going to be tarps off and it's sweaty guy against guy. Yeah, you ever play like skins and shirts and you got the sweaty guy?
26: Yeah.
25: Sweaty guy playing against you. Well, Jamal knows. Yeah, you play shirts and skins, and then you got sweaty guy.
27: I was always the shirts. I'm not taking my shirt. You're not gonna.
19: Jamal's wearing a hoodie today. I mean, we should point out. Like, he really.
25: But
19: is.
25: Are you like a sweaty guy? You know what I mean? Guy, I mean, at like a basketball game, you're like.
27: I'm not, but one of my best friends is, and I like, you know, whenever he passes, like if I pass him the ball, and I, you know, he'll pass it back, and then it'll just be completely drenched.
19: You're like, I don't want the ball back.
27: I don't want it anymore.
25: Like a dog that's been like fetching a tennis ball. It's like, bro.
19: That's great. We'll get a new tennis ball. Thanks.
25: All right.
19: Well, anyway, that's why you're here.
25: Yeah.
19: So just be aware of that.
25: This is our last day getting away with this stuff. Anything else?
19: We'll find some stuff.
25: Okay.
19: I have confidence that we'll definitely ruin things over the next 4 hours. We should just start giving things in the studio away. Like, anybody want this Cardinals helmet? We'll give that away.
25: Oh, are you kidding me? Radio listeners, like, what do you got? I don't know.
19: We'll give a shirtless Rick away at some point in the show.
25: Why don't we do a video of it, man? Let's see it. Let's see the moves.
19: Rick, you should get.
26: I'm not taking my shirt off at work.
19: You should get one of the shirtless Rick bobbleheads, though. Like, you know how you can design your own bobblehead and then give that to one lucky person out there.
27: Lucky?
19: Well,
27: that'd be a punishment.
25: That bobblehead would be huge, though. They'd be lining up, you know, if you get one of those ones.
26: It'd be the biggest head of a bobblehead of all time. Because my head is really big.
19: You should make it so it topples over. That'd be fantastic.
25: Oh, that would be amazing.
26: Sometimes my neck hurts because of how big my head is.
19: And on that note.
25: Yeah, hey.
19: Hey, big D-backs win last night.
25: Yeah, very nice.
19: Walking off the Dodgers. This is what we do now. We walk off the Dodgers, apparently. 2 runs in the 8th, 1 in the 9th. This is how to beat the Dodgers, it appears, is to get to their bullpen. That's not a revelation last night. I think people already kind of had picked up on that earlier in the season. You're probably not going to beat Shohei. You're probably not going to beat Robleski most nights the way he's been pitching this season. But you can get to the Dodgers bullpen. They don't really...
0: have any like lockdown guys in that bullpen right now. They've spent enough money to have lockdown guys. But they don't have it, and the Diamondbacks did it, and it was Ketel Marte, of all people.
25: Yeah, and it almost looked identical to just a couple of weeks ago, almost the same location. He went down and golfed it out of there. He knew it right away. The bat flip was very similar. You know, we're not at the point of they have to win or need to win or anything like that, but it was nice to beat the Dodgers without Ohtani. Mm-hmm. And you saw him getting ready, and they talked about it during the broadcast that they were going to have him go out there and have to be in the field at all, so they had to be very selective in which they used him. But when he was started to wrap the elbow pad and all that stuff in the ninth, I'm like, no, no, no, no, no, no, no, no. And then, so you don't have to see him pitch, you don't have to see him hit, you don't have to see him out there. He's not DHing. So it was a good night to win, and then to have them come back, because it was kind of like the other night where you just, I guess, have to come back against the Dodgers and their pen. They got an injury, obviously, the big signing in the offseason. They don't have that. So yeah, this is kind of their Achilles heel, but it probably won't last long, because at the deadline they'll just go get like three star relievers.
0: Well, yeah, nobody's worried for the Dodgers. No. They're feeling bad for them, but the Diamondbacks were probably better off that Smith doubled in the ninth, because you're talking about Ohtani coming up.
25: Right.
0: It was that one weird instance where the Dodgers were like, well, we don't want to pinch hit him now, because Torres is gonna be like, walk him. You know, like, yep. It would just be not a waste. I mean, you basically would get an automatic base runner, but you wouldn't get to hit him if you're the Dodgers. And obviously that's what you wanted to do. I might have still done it, honestly, if I was them. It's not like Mookie Betts or Freddie Freeman was up at that point. But either way, they didn't. The Dodgers didn't score, and the Diamondbacks did in the bottom of the ninth. And you mentioned this. Ketel did this a couple weeks ago and then just went on a tear after that. So it'd be nice if he's going to go on a tear again, because prior to that, he was 1-for-22 over the last 6.5 games. So got to get him going again.
25: Yeah. And look, Corbin hit a home run last night. It looks like Perdomo's better in the spot that he's in. They're kind of tweaking things with the lineup, which is what you have to do, because look, the it's not the lead because of what Ketel Marte did, but Ryan Nelson, and later on in the show, we're going to do the rotation power rankings. But
0: I'm telling you, man, Ryan's back.
25: He was great.
0: He's been back for a month and a half.
25: Yeah.
0: And people are just still looking at the overall numbers, and I get it. I mean, the overall numbers are real, but he's been back for a month and a half. He didn't pitch well against the Mariners.
25: Right.
0: So that probably, and obviously I get it. Like, if he's going into a matchup with the Dodgers after not pitching well against the Mariners, people might be a little nervous, but I think overall he's definitely back. And the Diamondbacks, now you've got a split with the Dodgers. You know, you salvage that series, you'll take that. Especially when one of the games was Shohei versus Gallen, the way they're both performing right now. Like, you felt like going in, you were already down 0-1.
25: It was the best ERA in baseball versus qualified leaders versus the worst ERA in baseball. You could not have, from an ERA standpoint, a bigger gap than what that game was. And so they lost it, and it was pretty decisive that they did lose it. And I know you guys talked about it a lot yesterday. I mean, what he's doing right now is otherworldly. So, okay, you're done. Get out of here. But to lose that and know you're going to lose that and then, you know, split the series with the Dodgers, I got to feel pretty good. Plus, the Nationals come in. They've lost three straight. They lost three at home to Miami. Mm-hmm. They're not playing great baseball. They, for an offense that struggles at times, and I'm being nice about the Diamondbacks, they give up the most runs per game. So it's a nice time to have them come in. So, yeah, it's great to get a split. You should get confidence from a split with the Dodgers, as weird as that sounds.
0: Well, you've played them 7 times this year. Now, you've only won 2. So that's ultimately what's going to matter in the standings at the end of the year. Nobody's going to be like, oh, you played them close, so here's a couple extra wins. But you've either been in the lead or should have won or did win 6 of the 7. You only had one game where it was just kind of like, all right, you're not winning this game. Like, and that was the one we talked about. It was the Ohtani versus Gallen game. You go back to that opening series. They led in all 3 games. They could have won 2. They definitely should have won 1 of those 3. Didn't, whatever, that's on them. They started 0-3, but it just goes back into the conversation we were having before the series. They don't, and they really haven't been intimidated by the Dodgers in a while now. There was that stretch before they swept the Dodgers out of the playoffs in 2023 where they were really struggling against them. But by and large, since then, they've basically been a .500 team against the Dodgers over the course of about 36 games.
25: Yeah. And then, you know, you look what's coming up now. The Nationals are one game under .500. The Marlins are under .500. The Reds are not, you know, their start, they're still in it, but they're not as good as they were. The Angels stink. The Twins are under .500. So, you know, all of a sudden you're going to get a stretch here where it's those under .500 teams. And are they going to do, you know, go 11-2 like they did against Colorado and the Giants? Probably not. But these are all winnable games. Two of the, by the way, two of the three starters that the Nationals are throwing, none of the Diamondbacks have faced. So there is that, but Littell is one guy that's not been very good for them with an ERA over five. So again, every team that they pitch against, just about, because the rotation's so good outside of Zach Gallen, on paper, they have rotation advantages.
0: Yeah, it's a real nice spot to be in. And the Nationals, I know you just said they got swept by the Marlins and they're 2.5 back now of a wild card spot, but they are right there.
25: Oh, yeah.
0: They've been. So if you really are catching the Nationals at the wrong time and you're feeling good after taking two from the Dodgers, I mean, again, it's a split. It's not like you won the series. But if you can kind of build on this and take two of three from the Nationals, you don't like bury them and end their season, but you really push them out of the wild card race until further notice. You know, the Nationals would have to kind of go on a run to get back into this, because right now they are the eighth team fighting for three wild card spots. And if the Diamondbacks could even just win tonight, you're 3.5 up on the Nationals. Like they're pretty far into your rearview mirror. All right, when the temperature exceeds 100 in the valley, just 15 minutes of exposure can cause permanent damage. So text WATER to 620-620 to help us save lives this summer by dropping off water at select UPS store locations or by donating today. When we come back, what is Cardinals offensive coordinator Nathaniel Hackett seeing from the offense early on? That's next. It's Wolf and Luke. John Lund's in for Wolf and Arizona Sports, the local sports leader.
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2: 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Down the left field line towards the corner. Goodbye! A second deck shot for Cattell. It's a walk-off blast. And the Diamondbacks win the finale by a final score of 3-2.
1: D-backs Dodgers reaction and previews of the National Series on the home of Diamondbacks baseball. 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

0: All right, welcome back to the show. Wolf and Luke, John Lund is in for Wolf on this Friday. And football is not that far off, John. As evidence,
1: getting close. Hall of Fame game in less than 2 months.
0: Oh, isn't it great?
2: Is that August 6th?
1: I think it's like the 1st or maybe July 31st. Usually don't care about the Hall of Fame game.
0: It's a little different when Larry Fitzgerald's going in.
1: Yeah. I'm excited to watch the game because maybe we'll see Carson Beck. And then maybe we will also have that sideline interview with Fitz. Those are usually good.
0: Yeah, anything fits. That's the best way to fire fans in the city up for football. I'm with you, Rick. I don't usually care about the Hall of Fame game. It's other than the fact that it signifies football's back. Like every year, the Hall of Fame game, when it's not the Cardinals, is just like, hey, football's back. And then you watch like two drives and you're like,
1: almost back. We will probably see a second half of Keaton Slovis.
2: For sure.
1: Yeah.
0: Get me there. Uh-huh. I'm ready.
2: Yeah. It's whatever.
0: Yeah.
2: I mean, just the initial pop.
0: Some football.
2: You know, it's like, all right, let's go.
1: Some of these guys will not be on the Cardinals.
0: Thank you.
1: Just letting you guys
0: exactly.
1: know.
0: Some of their starters might not be on the Cardinals by the end of the year. We'll get into that in a little bit. Nathaniel Hackett spoke yesterday. He gave his early impressions of Gardner Minshew, who I think if the season started tomorrow would be the starting quarterback.
3: He's been great. I mean, he's out there. I think one of the this game is it's a game, and you have to have fun, like in everything that you do. And you feel that with him. You feel him, his true enjoyment coming into the building. Just sitting down and having lunch with him is a blast. But at the same time, he's very professional. I mean, he's unbelievably intelligent. He's picked up the system just from the verbiage, calling the plays. I mean, all three guys have done such a great job. I give them so many compliments. Just for how well they've worked, how much they support each other. And I think when you see that mesh in that room and those guys being tight and supporting each other, it just makes so everybody wants to succeed. And we don't skip a beat with any quarterback that goes in there.
0: You know, we were talking about this yesterday, and we were talking about the Cardinals offense within the context of like Mike LaFleur comes over from the Rams. I'm sure he'd love to recreate what they had in L.A. And you go through and you look at the tight ends. Like tight ends were a huge part of what the Rams had last year with Higbee and Parkinson and Ferguson. And you look at what the Cardinals have. And it's like, hey, they got McBride. Like the Rams didn't even have a Trey McBride last year. And you have Tip Riman, who very clearly already Mike LaFleur likes. And you can see why, because you can see how he would fit into the offense he wants to run. And they have Higgins, too. And you go through and you're like, okay, the Rams had, well, they have Kyren Williams and Blake Corum at running back. The Cardinals have Jeremiah Love and Tyler Algier. Like you start to see how Mike LaFleur has some pieces in place and some tools to use. And, you know, I know we're all down on Marv right now, but when he was drafted, he was supposed to be like a Davante Adams level player eventually. So whatever it ends up being, but then you get to quarterback and you're like, well, the Rams have Matthew Stafford, the reigning MVP, and we don't know who the Cardinals quarterback is.
2: It's only the most important position in sports. Why would we care?
0: Not a big issue.
2: I was thinking about this morning though, and it's a very simple question. How much to you does Jacoby actually move the needle in terms of wins and losses? I mean, he went 1-11, so I get it, but I'm still thinking to myself, if I'm the Cardinals, how much does he actually move the needle? Because they're talking Minshew up, and I don't think they're just doing that. You guys talked to him on Wednesday, and I don't know what Beck is, and Slovis is going to play in a lot of preseason games and everything, but how much does it, in terms of wins and losses, does Jacoby even mean?
0: This is going to sound bad. I don't know that it means anything.
2: Right.
0: I mean, really, like Minshew, we were looking at the numbers earlier this week when he was on the Colts that year. I think it was 2023. Yeah. And he played in all 17 games. I didn't go back and watch film of every Colts game from 3 years ago.
1: Made the Pro Bowl.
0: Yeah.
2: That's right.
0: Well, should have made the Pro Bowl this year. It didn't matter.
1: I think it was one of those situations.
2: Yeah, it was. Yeah, you're right.
0: But he did. He played in all 17 games. I feel like he started like 14 or 15 of them and they went 9-8. And I'm not saying he's going to take the Cardinals to 9 wins this year. But if your question is how many more wins does Jacoby Brissett guarantee you than Gardner Minshew on this team in this division this year? For all I know, Minshew wins you more games than Jacoby Brissett.
2: Well, that's what I was thinking is probably the Cardinals are thinking the same thing. Like, well, let's just go down to brass tacks here and just say, well, because the game is about winning. Nobody cares about numbers or anything. You just talked about the running game, which is going to be much more proficient, I think, this year. And I was thinking, well, when it comes down to wins and losses, if let's say you put Jacoby Brissett in there now, oh, he's back. Like, would Hollywood, or excuse me, would Vegas look at it any differently? Would their win total go up because Jacoby Brissett suddenly went into camp?
0: We get that email. Jacoby Brissett re-signed with the Cardinals, so the win total went from 3.5 to 11.5. Wow. Okay.
2: I mean, you just talked about Stafford. Yeah. If Stafford was out versus Simpson, the win total, I don't know, three games, five games. It'd be a lot.
0: If Stafford just like tomorrow was like, I'm fed up with the fact that you guys drafted Tyson. I've been sitting on it for a month and a half. I quit. Like with as good as the Rams, the rest of their team is, their win total would drop off considerably. Yeah. Look, there's that's a very real thing, and that's why. For as much as we've been talking about Brissett and people have been talking about Brissett, and I know it came up again earlier this week because people are like, hey, the Rams are going out and trading for Myles Garrett and the Cardinals can't figure out if they want to keep Jacoby Brissett. We're going to get answers next week, yeah. I think. If he's not here next week, then this hits a pressure point.
2: Because he starts losing money. And yeah. I got breaking news. Players don't like losing money.
0: No, and you know, that's a good point. I don't know why we didn't fire off the breaking news sounder for that one. But also, you can call this voluntary this week and last week and the week before, whatever. But next week's not called voluntary.
2: No.
0: So if anybody's not here next week, it becomes a much more real story. Here's Nathaniel Hackett on Carson Beck.
3: He is a rookie, and rookies, you know, they're difficult at times. I mean, they come from a different system, a different world, a different speed. So with Carson, you know, we get extra time with him because he's a rookie. So you work through a lot of things that either the guys already know or we just kind of have to push him just because of lack of experience. But I mean, once we're in that room, we talk to them all like they're going to be out there. You have to, because if you are thrown out there, nobody cares what year you are, how many games you've played. So it's been great, and all those guys are working really hard, and we try to treat them very equal.
0: I hear Carson Beck's name. I hear Nathaniel Hackett talking about him right there. That doesn't sound like, we're going to run him out there in week one. Does it? That sounds like, yeah. I mean, he sounded stressed.
2: Yeah.
0: He's like a rookie, and rookies are problems.
2: And that's a great way to put it, what he said. I'm always confused because the players have talked so much about him and so many good things. And then when you get to the coaches, especially when it comes to rookies, it could be Jeremiah Love, could be anybody.
0: Yeah.
2: They like to kind of put them in their place, especially early on, like, because they don't want to fill their head. They don't want to tell everybody if they are doing really, really well, because all we see is these snippets. And then it's like, oh my God, you see that throw from Carson Beck? Yeah. Cause you put it in slow-mo. It was like, what a great throw.
0: The Vikings post the other day. It was like, they were saying it was JJ McCarthy with this amazing, it wasn't even McCarthy. He wasn't even the one that made the throw.
2: Right. So and in that case, they're trying to build a guy up. Like because of social media, and because these coaches are smart, and they understand what we're doing over here. They want to like Marv. They're going to say all these nice things about Marv. They're trying to build his confidence up, and they're going to, for rookies at times, at points during the season, they'll build them up. But right now, especially with Carson Beck, they want to lower expectations.
0: Yeah, I get that from a coaching perspective. Here's more from Hackett on Carson Beck and his experience in college, potentially helping him get going in the NFL faster.
3: There's some things that are similar. I think anytime you look at football, there's always something that you could kind of put a parallel to. I think we have talked about that a couple times. He's brought up Georgia. Heck, I think the other day we threw a Georgia game on at the end and talked through it just for fun, reliving the old glory days. But I think it's something, you know, you want to reference your past as much as you can and put it in the present. We always want to learn from that. And I think that's something that he's been able to utilize.
0: The other part of this, we'll talk about it as we get closer to camp and everything. But I mean, if I'm Mike LaFleur, all things considered, I'm trying to minimize the impact of the quarterback position as much as I can this year. I know there's a good chunk of the fan base that's kind of like, let's just kind of grit our teeth and get through the season and get a top pick and take Arch Manning or Dante Moore or whoever ends up being the guy. Right. I understand that. But Mike LaFleur is not approaching the season that way. At first, your head coach isn't like, hey, let's lose as much as we can. Or I won't have a job in 2 years. That's awesome. Obviously, Monty Austinfort doesn't have the time to go out there and have a bunch of losses. So from a team's perspective, and specifically LaFleur, and you know, by proxy Nathaniel Hackett, they don't know who their quarterback is. They have a loaded running back room. They're overmatched in this division. I mean, the smart move is to lean on the running backs more than anything.
2: Well, and remember, they ran the ball 366 times last year. That was the least in football.
0: Yeah.
2: It was because they were behind a lot. But I can guarantee you this, they're not going to run the ball the least amount in football this year, even if they're behind so much. Because, like you said, it shortens up the game. It minimizes the quarterback. It rests your defense. There's all these things it does. Seattle, San Francisco, go look. They didn't have great yards per carry, but they just stay with it, and the Cardinals have to do that.
0: Yeah, and I don't have the Rams rushing attempts right here off the top of my head, but I'm guessing they ran the ball quite a bit. In fact, I know they did just by watching it, and that's what LaFleur's experience is coming into this. All right, when we come back, are the Knicks ever going to lose a game again? That's next. It's Wolf and Luke. John Lund's in for Wolf and Arizona Sports, the local sports leader.
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5: The Diamondbacks are hoping he can return in September. I'm going to say that you probably are not going to have Corbin Burns for the rest of this season. You're talking about possibility of September, like that's the last month of the season. What's he going to come in, pitch five games? Devastating news. You were looking for him to come back mid-July. So this huge decision that you had to make on who's going to be in the rotation and who's not, that's done. You've just got to decide if Brandon Pfaadt is better than Zach Allen at any point. If not, this is your rotation.
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1: 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The Diamondbacks start a series with the Washington Nationals tonight at Chase Field. 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And the Phoenix Mercury take on the Fire tonight in Portland. Tip-off for that one is at 7. That is what is trending now.

0: statement in Game 2 of the NBA Finals. 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
1: All right, John Lund is in for Wolf. John, I'll give you my stat from yesterday, which you probably already know. But, last time the Knicks lost a basketball game was the first round of the NFL draft.
2: Jeez.
1: So it's been a while.
2: Wow. Like,
1: think of all the stuff we've, how much we've talked about Jeremiah Love or Carson Beck, or nationally they've talked about Ty Simpson. It's been a while.
2: Yeah, that's very nice.
1: But any of these players that have been drafted.

0: not that.
1: No.
0: OKC is usually good defensively, but Chet Holmgren wasn't. He doesn't have an offensive game. He doesn't have a go-to move. He basically will just start out on the perimeter and try to dribble by guys. Well, the Knicks are too good defensively for that. So in the offseason, because it's not going to just all of a sudden happen, I don't expect him to get like a Kareem Abdul-Jabbar hook shot, but you're 7'3". You've got to – nobody posts anymore. I understand that. But you got to figure out something inside offensively because, look, he's a great athlete and scores that way. He'll hit some threes, but he doesn't really have something. And so by being physical, we knew that that's what the Knicks were going to do. They're going to be physical. So my point here is that Wemby's great. And as he's gone, so have the Spurs. But the Knicks seem to have a game plan, and the Spurs better be able to adjust or the Knicks will win this series.
1: Yeah, I mean, I think it's a lot more, not that it wasn't realistic going in, but it just, it seems very real now that New York could win this because the flip side to what they've done, not losing a game since April 23rd and sweeping through the second round and sweeping through the third round and coming storming back even in the first round at that point. And now up in this series, like you do have to look at it and say, after all that, are they going to lose four of the next six games? I don't think they would against anybody in the NBA, with the exception of if Wembanyama, when he's on, it almost doesn't matter what you do, but he's not at that level consistently yet. He will be. And when he does, it's scary. And that's when I think the Spurs is going to be ripping off titles every year when he's healthy. But what game one showed me is if the Spurs and specifically Wembanyama don't have their A game, those games are probably gonna be losses for them. I mean, it just feels like the Knicks are going to take advantage of it. If Wembanyama is not at the top of his game, I feel like the Knicks are going to win each of those games. So he's going to have to take over this series. And he didn't take over game one.
0: No, and there was a lot of hero ball by the Spurs. Wemby makes things so difficult on the other team then that he puts so much pressure that it opens it up for everybody else. So that's what I mean is he's got to refine his offensive game. He's got to become a better passer. He's got to be more consistent, like you said. I mean, he's great defensively, and he's a great athlete, but that doesn't mean he's a great offensive player yet. He just doesn't have it down. He reminds me a little bit of Giannis when Giannis first came into the league because he was so athletic. He could score and do all those things, but he kind of refined his offensive game a lot better. And then the other thing is, and this is maybe the bigger storyline, even though it's not talked about as much because Wemby's so fun to talk about. Who thought Jalen Brunson was going to be like this? I mean, he just took over the game, and he's barely 6 foot tall, and you don't know how he does it, but he has so many great moves and hesitations and, you know, the things. He's not overly fast or anything like that, but he's just a really smart, savvy basketball player. He hits key shots. He gets to the rim. He's a great passer. Like he's playing his best basketball. He's one of the best players in the league. And I thought I'd never say that.
1: Yeah, no, it's a cool story. Like, I mean, look, if the Knicks win, nobody's ever going to hear the end of it.
0: I can't handle it.
1: I don't mind it now, but, and I know everybody's kind of like, hey, I want to see the Knicks win because of Mikal, and we all want to see the Spurs lose. And it is it's a much better story. It's a much cooler story if you just look at the actual teams if the Knicks win. Because what you just said, Jalen Brunson was just let go by his former team. Now, it's pretty clear his former team had no idea what they were doing in the front office, and that's been proven multiple times. But still, like, he was not supposed to be this guy. He got drafted in the second round. And the Knicks, I mean, I was talking about this yesterday with Wolf. That's probably the blueprint you should try and follow if you're the Suns, because a lot of their guys were taken late first, early second. And most of their big guys have been signed or traded for. But I mean, that's something you could do if you're the Suns. But at the same time, once the Knicks win, we're never going to hear the end of it.
0: Well, we already saw, like, in San Antonio, so many that I wouldn't say they took over the arena because we had all those shirts and everything like that. But, like, they were showing, like, the dude from Severance, and people were making, like, your Audi likes the Knicks. And, you know, like, they were making all these weird jokes. There's Ben Stiller court, everybody's courtside, Tracy Moore. Like, those people will never stop. Yeah. Like, if the Knicks win, it will just be we won't be able to handle it.
1: Jarrett mentioned it on the morning show, and I think he described it really well. He's like, the Knicks have some of the just most hardcore fans in basketball. They really do. Like, they have a giant fan base of the most hardcore fans in basketball. But, and we haven't really seen them be good very often, when they're good, they also have a ton of bandwagon fans that haven't watched basketball in 12 years, that all of a sudden have a Knicks hat with the tag still on it, not because they're doing it for style reasons, because they just bought it 5 seconds ago. Right. And
2: I will say, Ben Stiller's a legit diehard.
0: A lot of them that are diehard. Yeah.
2: And Tracy Morgan, too.
0: Yeah, absolutely. I'm simply saying that it's like, if we think the Lakers fans are bad, or the Bulls fans were bad, or times that by about 100.
1: The diehard Knicks fans, though, like, I kind of want them to get a win after all this, because it's
2: Those are the annoying ones, though. Yeah. They're going to

0: just be on Twitter.
1: It's gonna be so hard.
0: They're going to film these annoying videos of themselves in the streets of New York being annoying.
2: Stuck with that team through a lot of, like, not even just a lot of losing, a lot of, like, horrible mismanagement in the
1: bad
2: front office.
1: Yeah, Isaiah Thomas was terrible. The problem is going to be ESPN is located dead center. Bristol, Connecticut is dead center between New York and Boston.
2: Everything national.
1: So when any of those teams do well, and what's going to happen is you might as well, like, we always joke, like ESPN the Ocho, like they're just going to do a Knicks channel ESPN for ESPN, like ESPN Knicks. And it's just like, it's all because Steve Screaming A is going to talk, like, you're just going to have to turn off ESPN.
2: It feeds in, because I always hate this, and it comes up every year in basketball and hockey at the same time each year. It comes up in baseball too. I don't really hear it so much in the Super Bowl, but it's like, oh, it's good for the game that the Knicks are there. It's good for the game that the Lakers are there. Like, I've heard this with hockey this year, which, by the way, the first two games of the Stanley Cup have been amazing. Well, you know, who's really going to care, because it's Carolina and Vegas? Like, okay, well, then just put Toronto and New York in every year. Like, nobody who actually likes the sport really cares where the teams are from. They want to see good games.
1: Yeah.
2: So that part where it's going to be like, oh, aren't you all happy that the Knicks won? No. I'd be happy if the Suns won. Yeah. That's when I'd be happy. But at the same time, if I've got to choose one of these fan bases, I feel like the Spurs fans have been given a lot. You mentioned the shirts and how coordinated.
1: I'm just not a fan.
2: I thought it was hilarious, though. It backfired in game one because it highlighted every Knicks fan.
1: Well, here's the other thing too. I get I understand those colors, and I know orange is supposed to be there, but if the other team's orange, like if I was in that meeting with the Spurs and okay, here's what we're going to do. We're going to coordinate. But one section can't be orange.
2: No,
1: like, but you can't do orange.
2: It doesn't matter, because if you're going to do that super coordinated and then all these New Yorkers are going to show up in their Knicks jerseys, you're just highlighting how many Knicks fans are there.
1: That's a good point.
2: You may as well just wear normal clothes and try and let them, as much as a New Yorker can blend in.
1: You're right. They did just stick out.
2: It was like, hey, there's a bunch of Knicks fans at this game.
0: Just let people have fun, though. Come on.
1: I want them to have fun. I'd rather see people with their shirts off than those orange shirts, though. Like, if you're going to be the orange shirt, then take your shirt off. Like, no. If the other team's color is orange, that's their main color. Like, what are you doing?
0: This is my new take with all of this stuff. Color coordinated. There's so much bad in the world right now. Let's just let people have fun at sporting events.
1: No, I'm with it.
2: I don't think anybody's saying you can't have fun, but I'm just saying, if you're going to be this, hey, look how coordinated we are. Well, here come New York fans to just bust it up for you.
0: Who cares?
2: Oh, I thought it was hilarious.
0: It still looks cool enough.
2: No, it looked dumb in the first game because it was exactly what New York wanted. They were like, hey, thanks.
1: And this you're wearing orange, by the way,
2: this
1: too.
2: Is Madison and Square Garden Southwest right now.
1: I saw a million Patrick Ewings last night because they, like you said, or the other night, because they were like white ones. The Knicks fans were smart enough to go, oh, this is what they're going to do. But I'll make sure to not, you know.
2: They love. I want to see if they do it again tonight, because the New York fans loved it.
1: They were all behind the baskets, too.
2: Yeah.
1: Like, you could hear them the whole night, free throws and everything, and you could hear them screaming in their accents and all that.
2: I really want to play this Victor Wembanyama cut. I've been trying to play for 10 minutes, so I'm going to play right now.
3: It's almost not like I have anything to figure out. It's almost like I have to play normal, not even good. I just doing the right things is enough. It's when I play bad, it's when we shoot ourselves in the foot. This is why I'm not worried. We're going to be so much better. I'm going to be so much better.
2: I do want to see how the Spurs come out in game two. We'll get into this more later, I guess, but I think you got to win game two. If you're San Antonio,
1: you go
2: down 2-0 against.
1: And then you're going to New York.
2: Any team that's competent, and the Knicks are way more than competent. I don't care who you have on your team. You're facing a real uphill battle. So this is a big one tonight. How important was Ketel Marte's walk-off home run for Ketel Marte specifically? We're going to talk to D-backs broadcaster Jody Jackson. She'll join us next. It's Wolf and Luke. John Lundzen for Wolf on Arizona Sports, the local sports leader.
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2: No break for the D-backs. Start a new series against the Nationals tonight at Chase Field. So that means we get to talk to Jody Jackson, who joins us on the Arizona Sports Line right now. Jody, what's going on?
17: Oh man, what a series! That was a lot. It was really fun, but it's just running around the ballpark all night. So much going on, and then the game, like every game, was thrilling. Except for obviously the Shohei game. Shohei is such a tough guy to hit, so that didn't happen. But yeah, I think two and two. Look, guys, they've jumped the Padres. There's a lot to really like about the club, I think, right now after this Dodger series.
2: The way that they responded yesterday, I thought, you know, this is a conversation we had yesterday before the game. With the news you got on Wednesday, with the way that game went, it was Shohei's just so stifling. Cattell doesn't play, and that fired a lot of people up. You get the Corbin Burns news like that. Torrey said it after that game on Wednesday. This has just been a rough day all the way around. I thought it really showed a lot, Jody, that that didn't linger on the field. They came right back and won last night, especially against that team.
17: Yeah, it really did. I mean, and the Corbin Burns thing, I think, you know, the guys were able to take that and put that aside. And as much as they feel for Corbin, as much as it's tough for Corbin Burns, you know, and just try to focus on what's going on at hand. But yeah, I mean, with Cattell, you know, obviously you guys are going to ask about Cattell today and just what he did last night. It was amazing again. Another ridiculous pitch down and in. And the way that he swats it out of the ballpark is just truly amazing. And, you know, I've been thinking about it a lot today. The fact that it's really hard to understand, I think, when a guy has to have his body right the way that Cattell Marte does. You know, and it's going to sound like I'm defending him against something sinister that he's trying. You know, I don't think it's sinister with Cattell Marte. You know, I don't think there's anything, you know, he's not trying to not help the team. He wants to be out there. I looked at it a little differently. Like, it's a 4-game series and not everybody plays in a 4-game series. If the body, you know, especially with an off day, I think they had one in Seattle on the front end. You don't have one now till Miami on Monday. I just think they were looking for a day off for him and it landed on Shohei. And, you know, I think what you see from Cattell, and he said it last night on the post game when I asked him about being in there today, meaning yesterday, you know, how important was it to be back? And he said he wants his body to recover. And I think, you know, Luke, I think you pointed it out on the show recently that he is on pace to play in like 150 some games. So, you know, the thing is, if you're the manager, if you guys put yourself in the manager's spot, put that hat on, you know, where are you going to get 15, you know, where are you going to get 11 games or where are you going to get, you know, and they're going to land in certain places. And it landed on Wednesday and that's what it looked like. But I'll tell you what, this guy, he is crushing left-handed pitching. It's we had the stat last night, 4-for-7 against left-handed relievers since, I guess it's been a couple weeks, but. And for all four are home runs.
2: Yeah.
17: So, you know, as you know, Cattell and Corbin, if they continue to play like this, if they're healthy and they're going, and then I saw some nice strides from some different guys. I mean, we know what Arenado's capable of. I think Jose Fernandez, you know, you're still seeing some positives there amid a little bit of a slump. Ryan Waldschmidt had a couple of hits again. So I'm seeing rookies that are still contributing, even though, you know, sometimes it doesn't look great. But overall, the whole body of work has been pretty good. And so, wow, it's just been there were some bumps and bruises over those 4 games. But I think overall, positives. And you know, I think when you can win a game, again, they're living right on the edge. These are 1-run games. But that's how it is. And especially against a team like the Dodgers.
1: First of all, great job on the post game last night. I thought you and Gracie were right on point. A lot of energy. Great interview with Cattell, and you could tell that he was having fun. That was really cool to watch. The other side of it is Ryan Nelson has really figured it out. If somebody just looked at his numbers and, you know, went on ESPN, they wouldn't see what he's doing. But he was tremendous last night. No hit for a while. I know he was a little bit frustrated. Should have went over to first base. Got frustrated on a play in the outfield with the two young guys. But by and large, he was great.
17: Yeah, he was. I mean, he was on the attack. That fastball. And did he have a little, did you guys notice a little attitude there from Ryan? Like, he's the nicest guy, but what about the body language out there?
2: Yeah.
17: I feel like this team, and you guys see it too, there's a little bit of that against the Dodgers. You know, they want to beat this team. They want to be on point. But yeah, Ryan was great. And, you know, he's still, I'm just going to be watching every start of his with such interest because, as we saw in Seattle, you know, some really good moments and great pitches, but 4 homers. So at times, you know, he's getting, you know, that fastball, if it's not in the right spot to the right hitter, attacking the hitter the right way, it can get hit a long, long way. But you know, he was at his best yesterday. And I did feel bad. We, you know, heard him talk about how he felt awful about, you know, basically kind of causing that collision. And boy, that was another lightning rod topic yesterday too. I didn't think Max Muncy, if Wolf were in today, you know, we'd talk about how we saw some Oklahoma drill over there at first base, but
2: he probably loved it.
17: Boy, you know, Muncy had the advantage with the weight. So Vargy's body going flying in the air wasn't really what I wanted to see. But Muncy took a pretty big brunt of it as well. So that was scary, but Ryan felt bad about that. And, you know, I'm sure he'll do that differently next time, but He pitched great, and it allowed the bullpen to just, you know, you went Brandon Garcia and then you went Paul Sewald. And I thought those guys did an amazing job as well. So yeah, good to see him bounce back from what was not a good outing in Seattle.
2: Talking to Jody Jackson. Jody, I want to go back to the Corbin Burns news here for a second, just because I think a lot of us, I know at least me, all season it's been, if something bad has happened, it's like, okay, but you got Corbin Burns coming back in the middle of the season. If something good has happened, it's almost been highlighted like, hey, look how great Erod's pitching and Soroka's pitching, and you're going to add Corbin Burns to this. Now that it's clear he's not coming back till at least September, and that's not even guaranteed, you almost have to look at the rotation through a different lens, but it doesn't change what they've done. So based on what you've seen, and we're now over 60 games into the season, do you feel like this rotation's good enough to get them to the postseason anyway, even without the reinforcements?
17: You know, absolutely. I never thought, I wasn't sure I would be saying that, Luke, but I really do. I think the problem is when you see like a Corbin Burns coming back and you just know that the attrition of the season, if you lose a guy, it's just all about if someone is out health-wise. And, you know, knock on wood, everybody's been good so far. It really hasn't been. And they've all been going deep into games. That's probably the biggest thing, Luke.
2: Yeah.
17: You know, they've been keeping the team in the game, going six or seven innings, and that has allowed the bullpen to flourish. And it has allowed the whole team to just function in the proper way. It gives the offense a chance to get their footing sometimes, you know, whatever it takes. So you love that. I mean, you know, Brandon Pfaadt, I think the best case scenario now is, yes, Corbin, you know, pushes to the extent that he can and gets back in September, Corbin Burns. And then, you know, Brandon Pfaadt, if he gets right in Reno and he comes up sort of a different version of himself doing some of the things that we saw him doing in 23 and 24 and sometimes in 25, you know, I think that that is your guy that clearly you go to if you need to, right? Once he gets stretched back out. And then they have some talent down there, you know, depth-wise. Mitch Bratt, I know he's got a little bit of an issue where he's been on the IL, but it seems like that's not going to be long-term. You know, they have a lot of pitching in Reno. The question is, could they come up in a pinch here? Because when you had Corbin Burns coming back, you really had a wealth of pitching. So now, and a quality veteran pitcher, but now you just worry, you know, hey, can everybody stay healthy? And hopefully they can.
1: It seems to me, Jody, that part of this Pfaadt thing too is that Zach Allen just hasn't figured it out. I mean, we're at 45 starts since the start of 2025. He's got a 4.95 ERA. He's got the worst ERA among qualified starters now. And I understand Ohtani is a tough one to go up against, but does this also signal that, hey, if you don't get it together and Brandon Pfaadt starts pitching well, you might get replaced in the rotation?
17: I mean, of course, that's always a possibility, I think. But what I did love, you know, I've known Zach. We've all known Zach a long time, and he's a guy that, you know, you see when his confidence is struggling, you see when he's thriving. And after the game the other night, he said, you know, I'm not going to roll over and die. I'm going to try to figure this out. I mean, there's, you know, this is still a relatively young guy. He's not old. I mean, yes, he's pitched a lot, but, you know, he's going to have to go back to the drawing board and continue to fight. And I think he can be a decent starter. Like, I think we've seen that. I just think some matchups are tougher than others. And I think some hitters it's a little bit of a mystery. We know the fastball does not get the swing and miss that it used to. We know the fastball is a more of a hittable pitch. So again, it's just finding out how he can, and we've seen many, many times pitchers can reinvent themselves even throughout their career, 1, 2, 3, 4 times. So I'm not saying he has to reinvent himself, but I just think it's a matter of keep grinding, keep fighting. It's never as black and white as it looks right now, but he's got to be more effective. And but they need him. They need him to be more effective. And I think there are many games to come that he's going to be able to win and go six innings and give up 2 or 3 runs. But then there are going to be other bumps and bruises where maybe he doesn't. So it's just one of those things. Is he top of the rotation guy right now? No, he's not. You know, but can he be a starter and valuable for them? Yes.
2: Jody, you're the best. Thank you so much. We'll catch up again next week. All right.
17: Great weekend.
1: You thanks, too. Jody.
2: That's Jody Jackson joining us right there on the Arizona Sports Line ahead of D-backs Nationals tonight. I avoided all the Dodgers stuff this week, but I'm going tonight.
1: You are.
2: Just to kind of see. Yeah. I just want to get a feel for like what it's like behind the scenes right now. Because I'm not just saying this. I thought that was huge to bounce back after everything that happened on Wednesday with a win yesterday as quickly as possible. Beat the Dodgers and it's not like Corbin Burns is suddenly healthy because you won, but I thought that was potentially a huge blow to this team. It is on the field, obviously, but like even just like, is it going to mess with you? Or you know, you're human. Do you have in the back of your mind all season, hey, we got Corbin Burns coming back too, and then you find out you don't, and you're playing the Dodgers, you just got shut out.
1: Downer, no doubt.
2: People are mad at Cattell. Like, there's all these different things. So it's amazing how quickly a win makes everything look a lot better. Speaking of Corbin Burns, he did speak yesterday before the game. So we'll get you what he said. What are the odds he actually does pitch later this season still? That's next. It's Wolf and Luke. John Lund's in for Wolf on Arizona Sports, the local sports leader.
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I'm Jesse Morrison with Trending Now, presented by Parker & Sons Heating, Cooling, Plumbing, and Electrical. Ketel Marte walked off the Los Angeles Dodgers last night as the Arizona Diamondbacks salvaged a series split with a 3-2 win. The Diamondbacks start a series with the Washington Nationals tonight at Chase Field. 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Tip-off for Spurs-Knicks is at 5:30 on ESPN 620 AM. And the Phoenix Mercury take on the Fire tonight in Portland. Tip-off for that one is at 7. 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

0: It's Gambo. Bernsey is back from the motherland. I'll ask him about his vacation while he asks me all about the Diamondbacks. We'll start at 2 on the Arizona Sports YouTube channel, the Arizona Sports app, and 98.7 FM.
1: All right, thanks to Jody Jackson, who joined us last segment. Talk about D-backs Dodgers and obviously D-backs Nationals coming up. The bigger picture for the Diamondbacks took a huge hit this week on Wednesday with the news that Corbin Burnes had the setback. And it sounds like the very soonest we would see him would be in September. I have to think they would have to be in the playoff race for that to even be an option. And even then, you can't count on it. So he spoke yesterday, and I'll get you some of what Corbin Burnes said, and then we can just kind of react to what you now see being the future with him. Here's Corbin Burnes on what his rehab schedule was looking like.
2: It would have been, I think there was a couple of outings in the ACL rookie ball, and then would have progressed from there. I'm not sure exactly where we were going. I just know that it was going to be 6 or 7 games starting tomorrow.
1: Great. Starting tomorrow. Jeez. And instead, here's more from Corbin Burnes on finding out about the setback, I guess you would call it.
2: I guess I felt it on maybe 1 or 2 pitches of the live hitters on, was that Tuesday of last week, where that first one was. And it wasn't something that I thought was really bothersome or worrying to me. Felt it on 1 or 2 pitches. Other than that, live hitters went really well, threw a lot of strikes, shapes were good, velocity was good. Basically, they asked how it went. I said it felt good. So there was maybe 1 or 2 pitches I felt like I couldn't let it go. I felt like it was almost like a cramp or something back there. But nothing alarming. Played catch Saturday. Or that was on Friday, sorry. Played catch Saturday, was off Sunday. Played catch Monday. Everything was normal, was fine. Training staff asked, hey, are you good to go tomorrow? Like, are you worried about stepping on it, for 25 pitches? And that was the question was like, I mean, I know I can pitch. Whether it's stepping on it for 25 pitches, that's why I wasn't sure. So I said, hey, just for peace of mind, let's go get an image. And got it looked at, and sure enough, it came back. It was, I think it kind of shocked everyone, just because I had literally just thrown live hitters. Ball came out well. Played catch the following days after and felt good.
1: Pitching is so fragile. Ugh. Now, and that's not a Corbin Burnes thing. That is just, that's just pitching in 2026. You and I were talking about this off the air. Like, what's the best path to building your baseball team? For me, I've always thought, and I think I would still go this way, like if some team mistakenly hired me as the GM, I would be drafting and developing my players, my hitters, and I'd be going out and trying to buy the pitching. They paid a lot for Corbin Burnes. Ideally, going out and getting a guy that's already kind of pitched, like when they got Gallen, like that's kind of how back when he was, really good or just getting good when they got him from the Marlins, just because it's less time that a pitcher would be in my system throwing pitches with opportunities to get hurt. But as we've seen, going out and signing these guys doesn't mean they're going to be healthy.
3: Well, especially if you just look back on the risk factor of him particularly, whether it was Milwaukee or whether it was Baltimore, he's a 30-start guy all the time. He's a horse.
1: Yeah.
3: No issues, no problems, no injuries. And then it just seems like everybody has Tommy John. It's not just a matter of if, it's when. And so he gets it. And so he's pitched 11 innings and you've paid him $60 million. And he's got 4 more years left, 35 per. There's deferred, but who cares? As fans, we don't care. I mean, if he doesn't opt out in this offseason, and he has Scott Boras, so you wouldn't think he would, but Scott Boras is weird. And then he has 4 years and $140 million left, and he's going to be 32 years old when he pitches. I doubt he pitches in September. If I'm the Diamondbacks, I have this big investment.
1: Yeah.
3: I've got a pretty good pitching staff right now. If there's injuries and so forth, okay. But I think it would have to be an extreme situation for him to pitch in September, because then you have all this time off. You don't have a setback. You don't want to rush him back. There's a massive investment here. I don't see him pitching.
1: It definitely feels like it's less than 50-50. Yeah. You know what I mean? Because there's a scenario where we get to mid-September and he's like, you know what? I'm good to go. Like, I am 100%. And they're looking at the imaging and he's good to go. But what do you got? Maybe 2 starts left in the season and they just shut him down. There is a scenario. I do still believe there's a scenario where he comes back at that point and it's like, yeah, he's 100%. He's good to go. And we've got a wild card spot basically locked up. Like, we're going to the postseason, because then it's not just 2 starts. It's him starting in the postseason. And so I still think there's a possibility he pitches this year. I would assume, although believe it or not, I'm not a doctor, but I would assume that just the way he described how they found out about the injury, it simply being in the imaging and not like, oh, I have a problem, I have to go get it looked at. Maybe they caught it earlier, or it's not as bad, but it doesn't, I mean, it just goes back to my original point. Pitchers, any pitch, any pitcher could just be gone for a year and a half. Like, I don't know. It's not, I don't know what you can do about it.
3: Yeah, and it's not his fault, and nobody's blaming him. It's just it's the risk of all this high money. But there's so many layers to this whole thing. But this is the biggest problem, is because now this changes the mindset of the Diamondbacks. Like if somebody thinks they're going to go out and get Tarik Skubal, they could for the short term. Ken Kendrick is not signing him long term.
1: This is my biggest worry.
3: Think about all these times that he's been burned in the last few years on pitching and spending. And this is not the Yankees, the Mets, the Dodgers. You cannot outrun these problems financially if you're in the market the Diamondbacks are. Because if you make these risks and they blow up in your face, then that affects your spending moving forward, whereas the Dodgers just keep spending.
1: Yeah.
3: The Yankees just keep spending. This is not what the Diamondbacks can do. Well,
1: that's one of the most frustrating parts of this to me, is we've seen Ken Kendrick basically say, you know what, I'm going to spend more. We went to the World Series with all this young talent. I'm going to go out and, yeah, here's some money. Go out and go get Jordan Montgomery. He wasn't cheap. Go get him. Okay, that worked out horribly. Here, go get Erod. Erod's ERA with the Diamondbacks the first 2 years was over 5. Now, it's looking like a great move now. Both those moves look good at the time, and nobody on the planet would have turned down signing Corbin Burnes, because what you just said, dude was never hurt. He won the Cy Young. It's not like he's old. Like, there was no risk signing Corbin Burnes, and yet here we are. He's pitched 11 games, and he's hurt. But that is the underlying thing, is like, are the Diamondbacks going to be hesitant to give out big contracts now? Because they were one of the few teams in sports that was like, we're not going to spend, we're not going to spend. You know what? Let's start spending. Like, let's invest. And we can't spend like the Dodgers, but let's spend and be intelligent. And each of those moves, as they happened, I didn't hate any of those moves. I liked the Erod one a lot, and we all liked the Burnes one. So, yeah, you wonder what that will do. Now, here's more from Corbin Burnes on how he's going to handle the rest of this season.
4: Continue to get healthy. You know, it sucks. It's one of those things. You want to be a part of this team. Obviously, I get in here as much as I can to be a part of the team as much as I can. But unless you're out on the mound contributing to the team, it's tough to actually feel like you're doing anything. So, the goal is just kind of listen to training staff here. I'm going to push the envelope. It's what I do. You know, I pushed the envelope to get back 2 months earlier in TJ. So whatever the timeline is, I'll make sure it's on the short end of that.
1: And for what it's worth, he was asked if he'll pick up his player option, and Boris wasn't there, so he couldn't run in and grab the mic.
4: We haven't thought about that yet. That's an off-season thing to deal with. Scott Boris knows a lot more about that than I do. I'm here just to play baseball and do what I can to help these guys win. Whether this has any effect in it, I've got no clue. I just got to get back as quickly as I can and play baseball.
1: Say the name though.
3: See, but that's not good, because Scott Boris is just he's known for all this. He doesn't sign extensions early. He doesn't do that stuff that, you know, hey, let's get this guy signed up early and buy his arb years up and all that kind of. He doesn't do that, and he opts out almost always.
1: Anything, Burnes' value should have gone down.
3: Oh, for sure.
1: But Scott Boris will be like, that's great. You've rested.
3: Right. Now he'll do those things he does at the winter meetings and make up rhymes and all these kind of things. Cool. He's got $140 million left. He's going to be 32 at the end of this season or the beginning of next season. It should be a good contract. He's making 35 a year. Do you think somebody's going to give him more than that? I wouldn't think, but the Mets are stupid. The Yankees have money. The Dodgers have money. You know,
1: Dodgers will make him their fifth starter.
3: Yeah, and look, we've also got labor negotiations that should probably make it so he doesn't opt out, because that's the unknown. Like, is there going to be a cap or something called close to a cap?
1: Since he signed this deal and he's, by all accounts, the one initiating it, he's the one that wanted to come here. I got to think this unique situation, he would stick around.
3: Yeah, you would hope.
1: At least another year.
3: Because I don't know if this, I would feel guilty. You know, if they paid me $60 million for 11 innings, I would feel guilty.
1: Yeah, it's not.
3: I'm like, I got to come back.
1: It's not great. I should at least give you guys like a full season.
3: Yeah, really. But, you know, that's not how it really works.
1: No, not when Scott Boras is your agent. When we come back, which Cardinals players are most likely to get moved if this season gets out of hand? That's next. It's Wolf and Luke. John Lund's in for Wolf on Arizona Sports, the local sports leader.
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16: 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Now,

0: for Wolf on this Friday. We're getting close to football Fridays. We're not that far away from football.
1: Not at all. I saw that gleam in your eye there. You're like, yeah, let's go.
0: It's actually just that bright.
2: I think there's high school football in like a month.
1: Jeez.
2: It's not really, but it's like 2 months. They start super early. I've done some play-by-play for games in like early August. It's hot.
0: Yeah, that's an interesting decision to start early here. But hey, more football, I guess. There's a story up on ESPN going around the NFL. 10, they don't say 10, but there are 10 on here. Early trade deadline candidates to move. So it's just 10 players that they have picked around the NFL of just keep an eye on these guys, you know, see how things go with their team, or maybe, you know, how things go with other teams. Maybe they just get moved. I mean, I know Josh Sweat, I know that was shot down by Ian Rappaport, that the Cardinals would be looking to move him. I don't view this as they'd be looking to move him because he's not at the voluntary stuff. That I don't read anything at all into that. What I read potentially into them looking to move him is, what if you start 1-5, 1-6, the team with the coach we know he likes and Jonathan Gannon doesn't have Micah Parsons on their defense.
1: Yeah,
0: Green Bay specifically could use Josh Sweat, and you know he wants to play for Jonathan Gannon. So that's more why I would look at that and just keep that name in the back of your mind. And they do have him on the list. They actually have two Cardinals on this list, John. They have Josh Sweat and they have James Conner on here, which they both make sense. But it does kind of raise the question of, if this season starts to go sideways, the trade deadline is November 4th. So I believe that's after the Week 8 game. How different could this roster look going into Week 9?
1: Well, the two guys you just mentioned, edge rushers are one of the premium positions in football, so I could see that. If I were the Cardinals, I might try to wait as much as I could. We'll see next week when it becomes mandatory. Then we'll really know if Josh Sweat is just not coming to voluntaries or if it's something. Connor makes a ton of sense. Again, you're going to have running backs throughout a season. They're going to get injured. Hold them as long as you can, potentially, although I think they'll probably do something in camp just because they're so overloaded the position. But what you want to try to do is create leverage for yourself. There's an edge that gets hurt. Uh-oh, we got a guy. You know, there's running back that gets hurt. We got a guy. Yeah. So that's what you'd like to do. But what teams really like to do is say, look, we're down to the cut down. We want to keep this young player. This guy's disgruntled. We're going to move him. I can see that. I was looking this morning. They have 33 guys in the last year of their contract due to the Cardinals. I mean, so... I think that's by design. And that, again, they'll never say this, but you know, they're going to clear space. They're going to redo this thing. You got a brand new coach. A lot of these guys aren't going to be here next year. So guys in last year of deals, kind of guys, even like a Mac Wilson, you could see something like that, or BJ Ojulari, if he doesn't come through, even if he's just kind of solid. Yeah, I could see it moving guys in the last year of the contract because you might as well get something. This isn't like baseball. You're not going to revamp your whole roster or anything like that. But a few key guys that are in last year, or when you create some leverage, if you're not playing well, you could see guys get moved in that way.
0: I mean, the Connor one makes the most sense. Trey Benson makes the most sense. He's not on this list because nobody knows what Trey Benson is yet. James Connor, let's not forget, the last 2 years he played, he went over 1,000 yards. They were the two most productive rushing seasons of his career. So this idea that, oh, he's washed up. No, he's not. I mean, his last 2 years, he got hurt last year. It was a horrible injury. You could see it the second it happened. You were like, he's done for the year. Like, when you watch that play live in real time, you're like, I hope that looked weird and it's fine. And James Conner just gets back up. And the second he was down on the field, you're like, okay, he's done for the year. And also just the second that James Conner's down on the field, because the dude's so tough, you're like, okay, that's not great, even if you didn't see what happened. But his previous 2 years, he's over 1,000 yards rushing. He's a really good receiver. He's the sort of guy you want to have in your locker room, which works for the Cardinals. I'd love to have him here just for that purpose as well. But it does make sense that they would move a running back as this season goes, because, again, I'll go back to Green Bay. They don't even know who their running back is this season. That's a team that has Super Bowl aspirations, and they're missing their best defensive player, and they might not have a running back right now. So that's a team that might call the Cardinals twice, you know?
1: I can guarantee you either Benson or Connor's moving. I don't think there's any question about that. You can't have as many as you have. So I think Connor could help as an inside power runner for certain teams, and people have to go back to the film for Trey Benson because he just hasn't been healthy, but he was really good coming out of Florida State. So I think that the two that are really intriguing to me that they don't mention, and you mentioned this the other day, I don't think Buda Baker is going anywhere, and I wouldn't want him to go anywhere. But if there's a key injury for a contending team, at safety, they're going to call. He's only 30 years old. The Cardinals could probably get something for him. And really, by the time they're ready to win, I don't know if he's going to be in his window, but I wouldn't want to trade him, but I'm saying teams are going to call. And then the other one is, if Marv doesn't get off to the start that he wants to get, everybody wants him to get off to, and Michael Wilson does, and oh, by the way, we just saw yesterday Christian Watson get $110 million, and they have similar stats, and they are a similar age, and they've played the similar amount. So they've got a decision to make. What if Michael Wilson, again, is great, and what if Marv is struggling, and what if a team calls up and says, hey, we'll give you a late one or an early two or something, and they've got a lot of playmakers on offense, and their defense wasn't very good last year, and you got to balance this out. Or, again, you and I talked about this the other day. It's 2027. You're trying to get yourself in a position for a quarterback because that's what you need. Then they're going to have to listen on Marv. I'm not saying they're going to. I'm just saying.
0: It just depends what you think your window is if you're the Cardinals, right? Especially with Buddha, going back to him for a second. Like that depends what you think your window is, because you got to be honest with yourself as a GM,
1: right?
0: As a team. Like if you're just going to sit there and live in this alternate reality where, hey, we're so close to winning the Super Bowl, then you're just going to be where you are forever. But at the same time, I do think they have potentially a lot of pieces in place that could get activated quickly if they got the right quarterback. There is a scenario this season where it plays out and they may only win four games or whatever, even in the scenario. But some of these guys you've drafted recently, we're not talking about guys they drafted 8 years ago, like within the last year or two, really take off. Marv could still really take off, especially in an offense. A lot of people believe, you know, you bring in a guy like Mike LaFleur, his offense is a lot more conducive to an athlete like that taking off. There are guys where you could look at it and you could say, okay, if these guys have a good season and you add the right quarterback next year, maybe your window isn't 5 years away. Maybe, maybe your window to compete in the division is 2 years away. And then I'm definitely not trading Buddha. But if you feel like, hey, this is a teardown, I mean, I'm still not trading Buddha, but they might, you know what I mean? I don't think they will, but your point on Marv is there's a few guys like this on this team and it's not a great spot to be in. If I were another team, and I was looking at the Cardinals, I'd be like, yeah, you know what? I'll take Marv off your hand. I'm going to buy as low as possible on a guy that 2 years ago, everybody was saying is going to be the best receiver drafted in the last 10 years. Like that's the problem is the Cardinals have sell low candidates. Don't want to sell low.
1: No, and you're right. It's like a stock, but it becomes financial at some point. Watson's deal is over $27 million per season. And a lot of teams a couple of years ago went out and they threw a ton of money at wide receivers. Do you want two wide receivers making around $30 million? Because Marv's going to demand it whether he has gotten to that point or not. It's going to be in the 25 to 30 range. And Wilson, based on Watson's contract of Green Bay, that's a similar player who's got similar numbers. So you're looking at paying Michael Wilson $27 million. So you're going to pay Michael Wilson top money. You're going to pay Marv top money. You've already got a running back making top money. You know, now, if you've got a quarterback that's cheap, so next year you draft a guy or Carson Beck becomes really good. Teams have done really well when they get quarterbacks who are on a cheap contract. So that could even things out.
0: Yeah.
1: But it comes down to what's positional value to you. Do the Cardinals want to spend that much money in the wide receiver room, or do they want it to be kind of allocated somewhere else?
0: Well, and the other part of this is if you don't have the quarterback to make the plays, you might just depress Marv and Michael Wilson's
1: that's
0: value.
1: So maybe
0: they're smarter than everybody.
1: But you're paying McBride. So that's a lot of money to be paying your offense.
0: Again, they're in this weird spot where you say, well, you're paying McBride. Well, he should be. He's the best tight end
1: absolutely
0: in football. Okay, you're paying
1: this
0: guy. So, like the guys, a lot of the guys they're paying, other than Kyler Murray, are players that should be able to help them. You're in this real weird crossroads where if you get the right quarterback in next year's drafts, or if Beck's the guy, then it's exactly what you just said. Okay, you can probably keep most of these guys, and here you go, because your quarterback's not making much money.
1: And now you're in a window.
0: Yeah, but if you get the wrong one, you can't afford to keep paying all these guys because you're not winning. And then it's a very delicate balance that I do think it's lost in the shuffle because people are just looking like, we're not catching the Rams or the Seahawks anyway. Yeah, obviously, but that's not forever. It doesn't have to be forever. Like you are trying to figure this out. So there is this like balance. If they could hit it just right and get the right quarterback in here within the next 12 months, you could put yourself in a decent spot. And if you get it wrong, this is going to get really ugly. Now it's your turn. What is your confidence level in the Arizona Diamondbacks right now? We're going to do a listeners only meeting because this has been a wild week for the D-backs playing the Dodgers, all the Cattell controversy or non-controversy, the Corbin Burns news, all that. Zach Gallen struggling. 602-260-9870. We're going to get the pulse of the Diamondbacks fans in the middle, I guess I should say, of a pretty crazy week. 602-260-9870. Listeners only meeting next on Arizona Sports, the local sports leader. Quickly and Marotta Mornings.
3: Ian Rappaport tweeted out, Cardinals edge rusher Josh Sweat is not being traded, not to the Packers or anywhere. Carry on.
4: There was no phrasing in that that said Sweat has not asked to be traded.
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2: 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The D-backs start a series with the Nationals tonight at Chase Field. 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Tip-off for Spurs-Knicks is at 5:30 over on ESPN 620 AM. And the Mercury take on the Fire tonight in Portland. Tip-off for that one is at 7. And that is what is trending now.
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All right, 602-260-9870. Let's just jump in here. Where's your confidence level after this week with the Arizona Diamondbacks? They are currently in a three-way tie for the number two wild card spot. Half game back of the Pirates for the top wild card spot. Half game up on the Padres and Cubs for missing the postseason entirely. Cincinnati's right there as well. So right in the thick of things, but you get the Corbin Burns

0: where everyone really truly believed they would be. There are a couple of games above 500. There'll be a couple of games below 500. And it just depends on really how the National League Central plays out. But I want to focus on Zach Gallen for just one second, because I think the Diamondbacks and how they handled Zach going all the way back to the beginning of last year of, are you my starter on day one? Is it going to be Corbin Burns? I'm going to take a vote. And then when we get to the trade deadline last year, it's like, we're going to hold on to you unless we get something we really like. So it's not you we like, it's what we can get for you. And then at the end of the year, going into free agency, when he pitched very well, they attached a qualifying offer to him. And I will tell you, just from watching baseball over the last five decades, that qualifying offer probably turned off 15 teams that may have signed him. So when he comes back, it's like, you're really not our guy, but you are our guy, and we really like you, but we kind of don't like you. And if Yogi Berra was right and 90% of the game is 50% mental, or 50% of the game is 90% mental, I think that they have absolutely crawled inside that guy's head and turned him into the pitcher he is. I think he would probably be at least a two, maybe a three on about 15 other teams. Anyway, that's it. Until they fix that, I think the Diamondbacks are going to be fighting for a wild card spot only by attrition. Have a great day, guys.
1: All right. Thanks, Tom. That was another thing that happened this week, because Gallen got lit up again. Yeah, there's a lot of people have a lot of strong opinions on Zach Gallen, I would say, among D-backs fans.
2: Well, it's not a small sample size. Like I said, it's 45 starts back to 2025, and he's got a 4.95 ERA.
1: Yeah, something's up.
2: I'm not blaming the organization for that. Yeah, it is mental. I agree with him. All this stuff is mental. Zach's better than this. He's only 30 years old. He can't snap out of it. Maybe it is going to take another team to look at what he's doing, both mentally and physically. But as of right now, the reason why Brandon Fott is down there to get stretched out is because if Zach Gallen doesn't figure it out soon, he's going to be out of the rotation.
1: Let's talk to another Tom. Tom in Phoenix. What's going on, Tom?
3: Hey, you know, I could not disagree with the other Tom more. I mean, trying to blame the Diamondbacks for, you know, his pitching and his bad pitching. I mean, unfortunately, you guys know baseball, and obviously Tom from Gilbert knows, sometimes things just happen and you aren't the player you used to be, and mental, physical, whatever it is, there's no always exact rhyme or reason. Now, I think the D-backs are doing pretty darn good. I mean, I think they're tied for the third wild card spot, or you said they're half game out or whatever. And we just split against the Dodgers. We're beating the bad teams. I mean, we just went like 11 wins out of 13, you know, 11-2. So, I mean, I would love to see back that's injured, their two closers, and you know what, we can do this without Zach Gallen. I mean it's not like he's the best pitcher in the league. I mean, he's probably not even good enough to be a
1: Tom's phone's cutting out. I think other Tom got to that Tom's phone and cut it up. But Tom, we appreciate the call. I think I can kind of gather where you were going. It's there's six teams right now separated by one game, all the way from the Pirates as the number one wild card down to the Cubs as the number six wild card. There's only three wild cards. The Diamondbacks are right there in the middle of it. They're a half game out of the top spot, but they're in a three-way tie. I do believe they can make the postseason just doing what they're doing, but doing what they're doing includes the bullpen being lights out. And I don't know if you can count on that for the whole season. I don't know that any team can really count on that for the whole season. If you can, you're going to be a playoff team, because we're probably going to make or miss the playoffs here in this city by a game. That's kind of where this is shaping up.
2: Yeah, they're on a pace for 87 wins. It's probably going to take 88 or 89 to win. And like you said, they're one of four teams to be at 29 losses. The Cardinals are at 28, and the Reds and Cubs are at 30. And it's going to be like this all year, because it always is.
1: It's first Tom said this too. I mean, it's going to, the NL Central is going to decide a lot of this, because the Brewers, the Pirates, the Cubs, the Reds are all in the mix right now for sure in that division. Let's talk to somebody not named Tom. Let's talk to Eli in Payson. Eli, what's going on?
4: Hey, Luke. Hey, John. How you guys doing?
1: Good.

0: Great. Love the show, guys.
1: Thank you.
0: I think the second Tom might have Shane Doan's cell phone. Don't tell anybody.
2: Wow.
0: But anyway, so not to be like a bandwagon, but, you know, I've always liked the Yankees and the Diamondbacks and kind of wish for a 2001 rematch. But up here in Payson, it's been kind of hard to find them. So I splurged and I bought the MLB or the Diamondbacks package, and I'm getting it in 4K on 110 inches. And it feels like you're right there in the ballpark. And it's like I was in another room and I could hear him start the Beat LA chant, and then it was just like, wow, okay, this was cool. So it really feels good to be on board. I really wanted to buy a Naylor jersey and I didn't do it, and now Cattell is my favorite player, but I think I need to buy a Cattell jersey like ASAP, and I hope nothing happens, obviously. You know, I hope he can just keep doing what he's doing, but, you know, I don't want to jinx anything. But yeah, I think they're going to do great, and I think Torrey knows how to light the fire underneath the guys when the timing is right. He just knows how to do that. But love the show, guys. Keep up the good work. Thanks. Appreciate it. Thanks, Eli.
3: Appreciate the call. Yeah, I would say Cattell's probably a safe jersey to buy because they can't trade him even if they wanted to.
2: Yeah, he's a 10-5. He'll just say,
3: that would be an interesting conversation in like the middle of July. If you're buying a D-backs jersey right now, like for your kids or for yourself, whatever, who are you buying? I mean, I guess Corbin's going to run away with it. So maybe that's...
2: Yeah, because that's the safest one.
3: All right, which Cardinals jersey are you buying? That's a whole different conversation. Let's get one more in here. Let's talk to Jimmy and El Mirage. Jimmy, you're on the Wolf and Luke show.
4: Yeah, I wouldn't put a feather in my cap about splitting with L.A. right now. They got swept the last time they played. Seattle swept them. This is at best a 500 ball club. They'll do pretty much like last year. They'll get close to being in the wild card, but they won't make it. And Torrey Lovello is such a coward. If you'll notice, when they lose like 7-0 or pretty nice score, he refuses to give an interview after the game. Buddy, if you're going to talk when you win, talk when you lose. And I hope this is Lovello's last year. He's just tired. His song is the same. And adios. Thanks for taking my call.
3: All right. Thanks, Jimmy. Except I'm pretty sure Torrey spoke after they lost on Wednesday.
2: That's not accurate.
3: Yeah.
2: I mean, you don't have to be. You can say whatever you want, but, and we don't care. I mean, don't let accuracy get in the way of a good story, but as always my philosophy, but he speaks after wins and losses.
3: Yeah, I've.
2: It's actually required
3: when he's spoken after a lot of losses. Actually, I know there's a section of D-backs fans frustrated with Torrey Lovello. That's fine.
2: You don't have to like him,
3: like they haven't made the playoffs the last couple of years. Totally get it. But he does speak after wins and losses because, like you just said, John, if he doesn't want to, he has to.
2: Yeah.
3: All right. Thanks for all the calls there. We got a wide range. Just even we only got to four calls, but there's a wide range of I believe in the D-backs
2: right.
3: and everything else. The biggest soccer tournament on the planet starts this summer. 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When we come back, how much could the Cardinals improve backfield help them in 2026? That's next. It's Wolf and Luke. John Lund's in for Wolf and Arizona Sports, the local sports leader.
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0: today as we head towards the weekends. I was looking at another one of these stories. 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
1: I mean, I don't know, John. I'm surprised how much the Cardinals are showing up in these. You know, hey, here's seven teams that really addressed a glaring weakness, and the Cardinals are in there. There's been a few of these lists where I've been clicking on them just as somebody who likes football, just to kind of, you know, keep up on all the other teams. And then I see the Cardinals. I'm like, I'm surprised. I feel like they were kind of off everybody nationally's radar, but they are right there at the top of the list. Teams that really addressed a glaring weakness this offseason. First team on the list, Cardinals addressed a stagnant rushing offense. Now, they didn't have a rushing offense last year. So simply by handing out uniforms to enough running backs this year, they are addressing that from last year. But they did go out and add Tyler Allgeier and Jeremiah Love. And in theory, those guys could be your backs for the next 5 years. Love, hopefully, longer than five.
2: Yeah. And the thing I hope does not happen is the Raiders did a similar thing with Ashton Jeanty the year that they could not run the ball at all. But because, and Wolf will say this all the time, because the offensive line couldn't do anything, Ashton Jeanty actually led the NFL in a category you don't want to lead in, which is yards before contact he was hit. And then everybody said, oh, it's Ashton Jeanty's fault. Well, he couldn't block.
0: Yeah, I mean, if you're getting tackled as they hand you the ball, there's not a whole lot you can do.
2: Yeah, so, you know, that's the whole thing is, can the offensive line block well enough so that these two backs and they can make a running game? Because, look, they're going to do it. Last year, they had 366 attempts. That was the lowest. Last year, they had 1,583 yards rushing. So that was the second lowest. And they had they were tied for the least amount of touchdowns at 9 rushing. That will not be.
0: Could have had 10.
2: Yeah, could have. Yeah.
0: Reached the ball over the line.
2: It was so close. Yeah. Anyway, it would have been nice. But look, that's not a LaFleur offense. They are going to run the football. And if you watch the Seahawks early in the season last year at all,
3: LaFleur,
2: they were not, they didn't run the ball well. They just kept running it. And I think that's what he's going to do. Now, if they're behind in games, they can't run the ball. So it is kind of dependent on how their defense can keep them in games. But they're going to want to run the football.
0: Yeah, the Rams last year, incidentally, were number 7 in the NFL in rushing yards per game. And same spot for total rushing yards, because everybody played 17 games. Yeah. So right there as a top 10 team. I don't know if the Cardinals can be that because the offensive line has questions. I do think the offensive line's better than it was last year. If you are somebody holding out hope that this Cardinals team can surprise people this year and you don't care about the pick and you're just like, let's win some games and let's see Mike LaFleur have success, you're banking on the running game more than anything else, I think. To a certain extent, you'd have to be banking on one of these quarterbacks surprising people too. I get that. You're banking on Mike LaFleur being a really good offensive mind and being able to mold some of these guys into successful players right out of the gate. But the biggest strength on this team now is running back, and that goes a few ways. Like you said, if you can't block for them, it limits what they can do. I do think Jeremiah Love is better than Ashton Jeanty, or at least in college. I mean, we haven't seen him in the NFL. We really haven't seen Ashton Jeanty in the NFL because nobody blocked for him last year. But if you can't block for these guys to the point where they can't even start to make a move, then you limit what they can do. I also think it's an advantage in the sense of what we were talking about a half hour ago. If you're looking to move something, you can probably trade one of these guys on this list for something, hopefully of value, whether it's before the season, we get to camp and teams are missing running backs, or you get into the season. Nathaniel Hackett talked about this yesterday as well, how to maximize the running backs they have now.
4: Have as many plays as possible in a game. I mean, we're in a great situation. There's a lot of guys that can make plays. There's a lot of receivers. There's some tight ends I heard about. There's some running backs. I mean, in the end, the more guys that you have, the better. You have to play with the entire roster. I mean, that's how this league is. There's going to be bumps and bruises. There's going to be changes. And the idea is the more that you have, the better you're going to feel, the more depth you have. And that depth in that room is amazing. I mean, some veteran guys that I have so much respect for, a young guy that's still a rookie. And, I mean, even my experience with Bam in the past, I mean, everybody's been doing such a good job. And that's all we want to focus on right now is executing in practice and having those guys support each other and just get better every day.
0: There's more from Nathaniel Hackett talking about Jeremiah Love and Tyler Allgeier specifically and how they might be able to play off each other.
4: From what I've seen right now, I think it's great because they can all do a lot of everything. You don't really skip a beat from one thing to the other. You know, they can all catch, they can all block, they can all run the different schemes that we have. So that's always great. Sometimes you have to change some things based on who's in there. And I think that's something that we're excited about, is to have guys that are interchangeable and can get out there at any moment.
0: When we did the when the schedule came out, you were in here for that.
2: Yeah.
0: We went game by game, and I think I was the highest with 5 wins. I know I was higher than you and Rick. I
2: because
0: you guys both had him at 2 wins, didn't you? And
2: yeah.
0: Bailey
4: 2 wins.
0: Here. He had him
4: 2 wins.
2: Wasn't good.
4: The best record predicted at this station is 5-12.
0: Yeah. I think Burns and I both had that, right?
4: Yes.
0: And we both, you know, quickly defended it with, don't think I'm being overly optimistic about the Cardinals. That's the worst. The worst spot is like 6 wins. Like, that's the worst spot. Right.
4: 5-12 is still terrible.
0: Yeah. Right. But I'm saying you don't get a top pick.
4: Yeah,
0: you
4: I know.
2: The number one pick.
4: Yeah, it wouldn't be great.
0: When we're here a year from now, like once we've gotten through this season, you'd rather either surprise people and make a run at the playoffs or actually have like a top 5 pick or whatever.
2: Playoffs? Yeah, I thought you were going to be late. I was like, is he going to play it?
0: No, he is a separate computer well just done. For that one sound. Nice. I still think this team's probably going to win 5 or 6 games, which puts them in a... It doesn't mean they can't get their quarterback next year, but it's not going to be like a, hey, slam dunk, take whoever, right. whoever that ends up being at the top of the draft. And I think if for them to get to that point, though, it's going to have to be the running game. They're going to have to be able to run the ball, keep these games lower scoring. Is it going to help you against the Rams and the Seahawks? Probably not. I don't think you're going to be able to beat those teams. But is it going to help you against teams like Dallas or, I mean, I use Denver as an example. Again, I know they probably should have gone to the Super Bowl last year, but it just felt like every time I saw them, they were winning a game 10-7.
2: Yeah.
0: Those are the games the Cardinals want to play. There are certainly 6, maybe even 7 winnable games on this schedule if they just kill the clock with Jeremiah Love and Tyler Algier.
2: Yeah, and there's lots of reasons. And look, if you look at, everybody gets so caught up in passing yards. Passing yards don't mean anything. They mean that you were probably behind passing attempts, all those different things.
0: Last year.
2: And yards by a quarterback, that's not necessarily good. You want to see a stat where it's winning? Look at just rushing attempts, right? This isn't even yards. The Bills are number one playoffs. The Ravens are number two. Their kicker missed a field goal to get them out. Seahawks are 3 playoffs. Bears were next playoffs. Patriots next. We're in the Super Bowl. Packers were next. They're in the playoffs. Jags in the playoffs. 49ers in the playoffs. Eagles in the playoffs. Because you're
0: I noticed you skipped over the Commanders.
2: Anyway, the Commanders stink. But what that does is it gets you control the ball. You tire out the defense.
0: He didn't hear you.
2: You do all those kind of things.
0: Jamal did.
4: No, I heard you.
0: He just chose to take the high road.
4: No, you didn't see the look on my face.
2: I should have been looking.
5: The Durs stink.
2: Yeah, but the point is that that's just it. Just running the ball. Whether you get the yards, yeah, you need
0: you're
2: to get the yards, but you're committed to running the ball, which means you're possessing the ball, which means the other team isn't. It means you're tying their defense out. There are so many good things. You are imposing your physical will. If I could get my inner wolf going for a second, you are imposing your physical will on the other team. And so all those things are positive. And if you look at the opposite, the teams who did not run the ball, that was the Cardinals ran it the least. You know, the Raiders, the Titans, the Bengals, like the first 4 teams, Cardinals, Raiders, Titans, Bengals ran at the least. Yeah. None of them were in the playoffs. Running the ball is, even though it's getting for long, long, long periods of time, it hasn't been this big thing and it's a passing league. And I understand that, but it's not, it's about the running game and the Cardinals have to at least try to run the ball. And if they're out of games, I don't care. You still need to run the ball because it's the most important thing in football.
0: If you look at the schedule and say, as we did a couple weeks ago, okay, is this a win or a loss? It gets depressing real quickly. If you look at the schedule differently and you just go through and you say, is this a game they can keep close? You keep it close and it's I don't want to say quite a coin flip. And if the other team's better, they're better. But if it's coming down to the final 2 or 3 minutes of a game and you're either up or down by 3, you're getting pretty close to a coin flip. If I'm Mike LaFleur, that's what I'm trying to do this season. I'm not going into this year being like, okay, well, we're going to blow out the Seahawks in week 2, and then we're just going to embarrass Detroit right. in week 5. Like, no, you are handed what you've been handed. But the one thing you have is, I would say, potentially a great running back. I mean, he's a rookie. We got to see what happens. You know what Tyler Algier is. He's really solid.
2: Yeah.
0: You've seen the blueprint. Atlanta gave you the blueprint for how to use Tyler Algier with an elite young running back. And Sean McVay gave you the blueprint for how to just have 2 really good running backs. And then you still have James Conner and even Trey Benson if there's an injury in there. So if you look at it that way, it's like, okay, could you keep the game against the Chargers close? Yeah. The Giants? Yeah. Denver? Yeah. Dallas? Yeah. Like, there's a lot of games on here you could keep close and give yourself a chance to win. And some of these teams, by the time you play them, are going to have injuries. Or one of these teams we think is going to be good isn't going to be good.
2: Yeah.
0: You know? Now, again, is that the best thing at the end of the year if they've won 6 games? Probably not. But if I'm Mike LaFleur, that's how I'm approaching this.
2: Well, and here's the other thing, too. And this is where I think Jacoby, again, loses his leverage, which is if I put Jacoby Brissett at quarterback, do I see less loaded fronts. I do not. So it doesn't matter. They're just, they know what the Cardinals are going to try to do teams defensively. And what they're going to do is they're going to load the box. That is what happened to the Raiders a lot last year because they didn't have a quarterback that scared anybody. So whether that's Beck, whether that's Minshew, whether that's Jacoby, somebody's got to be competent enough behind center to at least get the respect or else they're going to see heavy boxes all year.
0: We come back. We'll take you through the top stories of the day with Wolf and Down Your Lunch. It's Wolf and Luke. John Lund's in for Wolf on Arizona Sports, the local sports leader.
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16: 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The Diamondbacks start a series with the Washington Nationals tonight at Chase Field. 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Tip-off for Spurs-Knicks is at 5:30, and you can listen to it over on ESPN 620 AM. And the Phoenix Mercury take on the Fire tonight in Portland. 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
1: All right, it's noon on a Friday. It's time for Wolfing Down Your Lunch. Rick is here. Rick.
16: After a day off from Ketel Marte on Wednesday that came with its fair share of criticism, he did this last night.
20: And the first pitch swung on, that is hit high and deep down the left field line towards the corner. Goodbye! A second deck shot for Ketel. It's a walk-off blast, and the Diamondbacks win the finale by a final score of 3-2.
16: Could Marte have responded any better to the criticism he received?
0: No, I mean, he didn't. It's not like he had a bunch of hits last night, so I guess technically he could have. He was in a pretty bad slump, actually, when he hit that home run. I think he was 1 for his previous 22. But walk-off home run against the Dodgers, forget pretty much any negative that came up this week.
2: Plus, just so that Rick knows, I'm not the king of the fun police. I love the bat flip. I love that they allow bat flips. They didn't used to do that. It was pretty much the same one he did a couple of weeks ago.
0: Like, I don't allow that.
2: No, I loved it.
0: Like, you guys are going to disagree.
2: I thought the whole thing was great.
16: Go for it.
0: Okay.
2: See, there you go. Right.
16: Love a good bat flip.
0: Just don't do it in college.
16: Don't give up a home run.
0: You're suspended for 6 years.
2: Yeah, for the next game, and it takes you out of the tournament. Yeah, just have fun, man. I think the whole thing is cool. I like that pitchers don't get all upset now like they used to get upset. And I just thought the whole thing was, you know, from start to finish.
0: How did you feel about Abner Uribe's dance the other week when he struck the dude out?
2: Yeah, I didn't like it. Yeah, the chop, a little much.
0: The triple chop?
2: A little much.
0: A little much. Okay, Rick, were you all in on
16: that? That was a little much. We should...
1: What about having fun all the time?
16: Yeah, but that's like an obscene gesture.
0: Okay.
2: I didn't really care about that, I guess, as much as like... I
0: mean, depending on the person, some people would say certain people taking their shirts off is an obscene gesture.
2: See, I think so, too.
16: I think that...
2: I don't think that's a right.
16: It's the same as like going to the beach. It's fine.
0: Okay. Well, since you've ruled, it's fine.
2: Yeah, sometimes the beach is not
21: appetizing.
2: It's the
21: same as going to the beach. What water are you getting into at the D-backs game that's not the pool?
0: I have learned over the years of working with Rick, if he just wants to win the argument, he's like, it's fine, move on. That's kind of how it goes.
2: Plus, I'm glad that you guys are disagreeing because we were just sitting here during the break going, man, they're just being too nice today. So this is good. This is good for the show.
16: Being anti-tarps off is being anti-fun. Okay. Anyway, we'll stick with D-backs. Our Arizona Sports poll question is up now at arizonasports.com. And it asks, was Thursday night's walk-off against the Dodgers the D-backs' best win of the season so far? Yes or no?
0: My initial reaction is no, but I can't think of the game that was. So, you know what? It's the one time they've beat the Dodgers. The game against Detroit early in the year where Jose Fernandez hit the 2 home runs.
2: Oh, that was awesome.
16: Ooh, that was awesome.
0: I'm going to say, you're not asking me to identify which one was the best one. You're just asking me if last night was. I'm going to say last night wasn't because they also had the 1-0 win over Skubal against Detroit.
16: That was a good win.
0: So I think they've had better ones. But, I mean, walk off against the Dodgers is right there.
2: If you walk off the Dodgers, I think just because of the feeling the Dodgers give you, I think it's the best. And look, am I thinking of everyone right now? No. So I'm a prisoner of the moment.
0: Just go through all 61 games. Okay, here we go. March 26th.
2: Yeah. No, you beat the Dodgers, it's always great.
0: Up there, yeah.
2: That's it.
16: Okay. I lean toward what Luke is saying, though, so I'm going to vote no.
0: Okay.
16: Yes, 63%, no, 37%. So right. We're in the minority, Luke, which is understandable. That's people fine. Hate the Dodgers here, and that's fine.
0: Yeah.
16: That's fine.
0: There's no wrong answers.
16: You're not supposed to like your division rivals. Unless you're like me and
3: you grew up in a city where there's a Red Sox minor league team and you're an Orioles fan, and it's very complicated. Anyway, the Carolina Hurricanes.
0: Instead of not wearing a shirt, you sound like you might need to wear like seven shirts.
3: Yeah,
0: of all
3: sometimes.
0: The different teams.
3: Sometimes. Yeah.
2: Would you participate in the tarps off? Would
3: I
2: you
3: did.
2: Go up there?
0: He did. That's where this all started. No. Yeah.
3: Yeah. Just, against the Rockies.
0: There's pictures. Just move forward.
2: Where are they?
0: Quickly. No.
3: There's not really a picture. There's a video, and you can very, very slightly see me, like at the very
0: How
3: top.
0: How did we
3: row.
0: Get back here? The look on Jamal's face is.
3: It's what is wrong with having fun?
0: Nothing.
2: Nothing.
0: Just move forward, please. It's wolfing down your lunch. Not bringing up your
2: Sorry.
0: Lunch.
2: Sorry.
3: We'll stick with
2: very well done. Very nice.
3: The
2: very
3: Carolina nice. Hurricanes came back and beat the Vegas Golden Knights 5-4 last night to even the Stanley Cup final at 2 games apiece. Did that game change your opinion about how the series will go?
0: No. It's Carolina saved their chances in this series. If they were down 2-0 to Vegas, the series was over. I still think Vegas. I love this matchup because Vegas doesn't get fazed by anything. But Carolina, like in years past, has been like, okay, we get down, we're basically just done. They have shown an ability to bounce back this year. So I really think this series is going to keep going back and forth and back and forth. But if Carolina hadn't won last night, I would have thought like Vegas in 5 or something. Now, like, we could see 7 for sure.
2: I think it's going to be 7. I said Carolina at the beginning, even though I don't like their own a whole heck of a lot. But my opinion changed on game 1. I think Vegas is just, it's kind of like the Knicks. They're just like, they just keep going. And I don't think they can lose.
0: I just think they're better, but I don't think they have the better goalie. So there's always that back.
3: Yeah, it doesn't seem necessarily like goaltending just coming into play as much
0: yet.
3: In this.
0: It hasn't yet.
3: I mean, the save from Carter Hart in the first game was very good. But,
0: yeah. We'll see. These games typically get lower scoring as the series goes on. So we'll see how that. I still think that favors Vegas.
3: Yeah. Unfortunately. And game 2 of the NBA Finals is tonight in San Antonio. Will the Spurs even the series, or will it head back to New York with a 2-0 Knicks lead?
0: San Antonio better even the series if they plan on having a shot here. I think they will even it up. It's weird to pick against a team that hasn't lost a game in a month and a half and do it with any level of confidence. Like, oh yeah, the Knicks are definitely going to lose tonight. They haven't lost since April 23rd. But that said, I do think Wemby's going to show up tonight. He's not going to go 6 of 21 from the field. He's going to impose his will on this game more than he did in game 1. And the Spurs still almost won game 1. So yeah. I think they win tonight.
2: Yeah, they had a 14-point lead. They got to just like Wemby's got to figure out what New York is doing defensively to him. They got to figure out Jalen Brunson. He's just been such a big-time shot maker. You've got to make it so just what the Knicks did in game 1, which is anybody with Wemby is going to beat us. They got to do the same thing with Jalen Brunson. Anybody but Brunson's going to beat us, and you can live with that. So they got to try to dictate that, and they've got the players to defend him.
0: Yeah.
3: I think that the Knicks will – not the Knicks. I think the Spurs will win tonight. I think the Spurs are still going to win the series because every time I doubt Wemby, he ends up delivering. And it like in the last round, there was I think we had a conversation on the show. Oh, he's not ready yet. He's not ready yet. After I think it was game 5 or 6, maybe. And then he came out in game 7 and was incredible. And he just has this drive, again, like I've said, that's very Kobe, Jordan, you know, LeBron in 2012 playoffs. The drive to win is high for him. And I think it might be the highest of any player in this series. And that's why I have confidence that the Spurs are going to get this done. Jamal, what do you think?
21: Well, the thing is, this can't be a close game. Because if it's a close game, Jalen Brunson can fill his pants with all the waste he wants to for the first 3 quarters. But if it's close in the fourth quarter, he's gonna.
0: You can't see Rick's face.
2: Oh, come on, Rick's got to come on camera with that face. No,
3: what was that?
0: That's perfect.
3: Rick, that is. And you have a problem with me waving my shirt around at a baseball game?
2: People are not going to be able to keep down their lunch during wolfing down. It's going to be vomiting up your lunch.
3: Goodness,
0: Rick, that was the best reaction you've ever had to anything.
2: What was that?
0: You just came up for water and you're like, what's happening up here?
2: That was amazing.
0: That was fantastic.
2: You don't really have even have to finish. You just said fill his pants with waste, and I think we understand.
21: Yeah, just
2: you can continue.
21: But I think
2: I don't think you're going to top that though. But continue.
21: The Knicks just execute way better down the stretch in the fourth quarter, led by who I think is a top 10 player in the league right now, in Jalen Brunson. If it's close, it's not going to be. I think it's going to in favor of the Knicks, but the Spurs are going to have to make this a double digit point game.
0: Rick, have you recovered?
3: Yeah, I don't know. Just go to break.
0: Oh, okay. Well, that's it. That's the end. Mercifully, that's the end.
21: I need to find out something else to say before the show is over today so I can get that reaction.
0: Got an hour and 49 minutes before we're taken off the air, possibly permanently. That was Wolf and Down Your Lunch. Thank you, Rick. What is Cardinals defensive coordinator Nick Rollis seeing from the defense early on with OTAs? That's next. It's Wolf and Luke. John Lunds in for Wolf on Arizona Sports, the local sports leader.
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20: 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A second deck shot for Cattell. 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
26: 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I'm Kevin Zimmerman. Cattell Marte smashed a walk-off home run as the Diamondbacks split their series with the Dodgers. What's the Cardinals' vision for Marvin Harrison Jr. and the rest of the receivers room? And Corbin Burnes remains confident he can pitch this season. Those are the top three headlines on ArizonaSports.com.
0: All right, we've all pulled it together here, right? We're all good?
2: No, absolutely not.
0: Well, the goal wasn't to be good.
2: That's true.
0: Let's get back into football. We're going to talk D-backs here in just a few minutes with Kevin Franson, Washington Nationals TV and MLB Network analyst. He's going to give us the national side of things. That's in about 10 minutes. 15 minutes if I could do time math. If I could do time math and speak the English.
2: If I could travel in time.
0: So for the Cardinals, so much newness when you get to the head coach, the offensive side of the football, potentially a quarterback, certainly a running back. But then you go to the defensive side of things, and this has really been highlighted for me the last few weeks when we're out at OTAs. If it's an offensive player, half the time we've never spoken to them before, or if they've been on the team before, you know, they're talking about Gardner Minshew or Carson Beck, maybe a quarterback, or Jeremiah Love or Nathaniel Hackett or what Mike LaFleur is. But you talk to defensive guys, and it's same as it's been the last couple of years, right? It's the same. It's a lot of the same players. Even the defensive coordinator is the same, and that is, of course, Nick Rolis. And Nick Rolis spoke yesterday about the defense and went through a few different things, talking about there's a lot here actually from Nick Rolis, talking about the cornerback room and what he's looking for to determine where he's putting some of these corners.
5: You have to be able to process very fast inside, just because of things pass off a little bit quicker in there. But also you're a little bit closer to the line of scrimmage and you're just going to be involved in a lot of what I would call coverage tools. So like it is not easy. When we've had the rookies, I've stepped in at the nickel spot and I made sure I went and deleted that film because it just like to do it is just, it's a different animal and you have to be able to see a lot of things and process fast. So that's the biggest thing that you're ultimately looking for. A lot of those route with that route tree, you still have to have the long speed, but being able to go A to B, you know, transitions is very important in the slot.
0: Big year for the defense, because if they struggle again, I don't know that Nick Rolis will be here in 2027. But if you go back a year ago, everybody loved Nick Rolis. And when he got here in 2023, he didn't have a whole lot to work with and the defense was serviceable. In 2024, he still didn't really have a ton to work with, and defense is pretty good in some areas. Then they got him some pieces to work with, and to be fair, the defense was good at the start of last year when they were either winning games or losing by like 3 points. The defense was good, but the defense was miserable from whatever week you want to say on, 7, 8, whatever, but by the end of the year, I mean, just giving up 35, 40 points a game,
2: yeah.
0: So you only get so much leash in the NFL.
2: Well, and he must be a great guy, and he must be able to talk the game, as you can hear right there, because, I mean, if you look at their numbers, and we don't even really have to look at the numbers because it was so embarrassing at the end, but they give up almost 29 points per game, which was, 31st in the league. And then you look at, 27th in yards, 24th in rush yards. Oh, maybe they were getting some pass. Nope, 27th in touchdown passes, allowed. Like, it was all across the board. And then we've talked about this, how many guys on offense seem to step up. But defensively, it's Robinson, it's Nolan, it's Simon, it's Burke, it's Rabbit, it's, can Ojulari stay healthy? Like, there are so many guys and what-ifs on the defensive side that if the season goes south, he's going to be the first one that's going to be out.
0: Yeah.
2: And it's unfortunate, but it's kind of that timeline thing we talk about, you and I have talked about so much, which is, Monty's on a different timeline than what LaFleur is and Rolis is. It's just, it's kind of a weird deal because usually when you bring in a new head coach, it's a new staff.
0: Yeah. Yeah, so usually it's just
2: that. Yeah, so he must have been really well thought of, but the numbers don't back him up.
0: It's I'm gonna read through the numbers. I just want your thoughts on this, John. It's something I've talked about on the show before, but I don't think I've spoken with you about it. How much of this you think is a coincidence? Because there was a lot of moving parts last year, and you know how it is in the NFL. Some weeks you're playing bad teams, so your numbers look better. Some weeks you're playing the Rams, so your numbers look worse. But I'm gonna read you. This is the points that the Cardinals gave up in each game through week 9 last year, okay? So they gave up 13, 22, 16, 23, 22, 31, 27, and 17. Those are pretty good numbers. Mm-hmm. If the only one in there where you really were like, oh, you gave up too much would be you gave up 27 to Green mm-hmm. Bay. Green Bay was looking really good at that point, and 31 to the Colts who were undefeated at that point. But other than that, like there's a 17, a 21, a 20, and in that stretch, like they played the Seahawks, they played the Cowboys, they played the Niners. Mac Wilson gets hurt, and I'm not saying it's all Mac Wilson, but the flip from that point on, like I'm reading you, they're giving up 17, they're giving up 21 points. Listen to after Mac Wilson gets hurt. 44, 41, 27, 20, 45, 40, 26, 37, 37. Now, there's no way it's all one guy, but it's pretty clear having it, at least having your middle linebacker out there is fairly important to this team, among other things. And that's the other part. When they let Jonathan Gannon go, it sure seemed to be, and I'm trying to remember the exact quote from Michael Bidwell, but it was essentially like, what are we getting better at? What direction are we going? The defense, like I said, I thought, if anything, overachieved in 2023 and 2024. And I just read you, even the first half of last year, I thought it was solid. Their offense wasn't doing them any favors in the first half of last year either. But it wasn't going the right direction the second half of the year. It fell off a cliff.
2: Well, this is an offense that averaged just over 20 points a game. So all those numbers you just read off, you're not winning any of those games. And it's not only that, and I'm sure this is why he got fired. It was embarrassing. You go to these games and, you know, the Niners take the opening kickoff. You're never in that game, the Seahawks game. You know, you were close against the Niners early in the season, close against the Seahawks early in the season, but the last part in the Rams game was a joke.
0: 44-20.
2: Yeah, when you're reeling off 40 plus 37s, things like that, you can't win football games that way. You're not going to win. It's not like the NBA, which like, well, we'll just outscore them. You're not going to. This offense is not going to score 40 a game, 35 a game.
0: It's funny you say that because I'm even just looking in the division now, just kind of isolating these games. The first half of the season they played the Niners and Seahawks and they gave up 16 points and 23 points. Yeah. But when they just broke in the second half of the season, 44 against the Seahawks, 41 against the Niners, 45 against the Rams, 37 against the Rams. That alone is going to get people fired. You go 0-6 in the division and the other teams are getting better and you're getting worse. Because this isn't basketball where nobody even knows who's in your division. You know, like you just know who's in the Western Conference and the Eastern Conference of basketball. If you are stuck at the bottom of your division in the NFL, you can't make the playoffs. Like you're just not going to do it. So, and you're probably not going to make it from third place either. So there's, if you're going the wrong direction against those teams, it got Jonathan Gannon fired. It didn't get Nick Rallis fired, but if there's a repeat performance, even though their schedule's brutal, I don't know how long of a leash he has.
2: Well, the other thing too is that defensively, you've got to hang your hat on something. Did they stop the run? No. Did they stop the pass? No. Did they create turnovers? No. Did they create sacks? No. Like it was all across the board,
0: lack
2: and
0: of
2: they're giving
0: pass
2: up
0: rush
2: right all of it. So you're running the everything. We stink at everything. You can't hang your hat on anything defensively. That's why you had to go. And then the owner walks into the building. He's getting up 40. His fans are disgruntled. It's like, well, we got to do something. And a lot of it was based on the defense because they just couldn't stay in games.
0: Nick Rallis talked about that, why they were playing so poorly in the second half of the season on the defensive side of the ball.
5: There's a lot of factors to that. You know, there's things that I felt like I could have set up plans better, right? Things you could say we should have been executing better. You know, you could look at certain things and say, you know, was it a product of this or this or this? So you kind of took all those into account, made changes where you feel like you need to make changes. I think in some ways the harder thing is where do we not want to make changes? You know, even if it wasn't looking successful, you know, was it successful for us in 24 early in the year in 25 and not just, you know, throwing everything away. So really kind of picking our spots there. And at the end of the day, like no matter what we're doing schematically, how do we get the players to be in the best spot where they're playing at their best and they can go out there and win the game, you know? And so that was ultimately like the underlying thing is like, are the players going to be really good at executing this? And if not, like throw it out. So, it's so layered, so many variables to this game, and you're not going to be able to say, oh, yep, I have the answer right there. But you better be ready to adapt, and you better be ready to continue adapt as, you know, we go through OTAs and training camp and the season.
0: You know, we did this a couple weeks ago of, like, which Cardinals people, I think is the way we phrased it, are under the most pressure in 2026. And I don't remember if I had Nick Rallis on my list or not. But he might actually be at the very top.
2: I was just going to say, he's got to be. Because
0: Marv.
2: Yeah, that's a good call.
0: Because there's a possibility that Monty already knows he's back in 2027 anyway. They might be saying, you didn't get to draft your real quarterback. Like, here you go. Monty's on the hot seat, too.
2: Yeah.
0: But internally, it might be like, no, we're giving him at least that 2027 draft. I don't know if that's the case. I'm just saying that's possible. But if the defense is bad again this year, Nick Rallis doesn't, as much as I actually think he's good, he doesn't have like a huge track record
2: right
0: in the NFL.
2: You have to produce. This is a bottom line business. Here's the thing. As far as when you think hot seat, it's who's going to get fired first. I don't think they're going to fire Monty during the season. But if this defense continues to struggle to the level that it did last year and it gets embarrassing, he'll be fired.
0: Well, and they also addressed the defense a lot last year in the draft. That's right. Pretty much their whole draft. This year, they blew out a lot of the offense, yeah. Right? I mean, you got rid of Kyler Murray. You got rid of your offensive coordinator. You got rid of your head coach, who was, you know, at least tied to the offense in the sense that he was the head coach. And if the defense struggles, yeah, it just feels like they'll just go back to addressing that next year. But it is weird. As we've said before, everybody's on like a different timeline mm-hmm. instead of just starting from scratch together. All right. When we come back, what are the Diamondbacks in for when they start this series against the Nationals tonight? Kind of a, I don't know, an unknown team, but a team that's in the wild card race now. We're going to talk to Nationals TV and MLB Network radio analyst Kevin Franzen. He'll join us next. It's Wolf and Luke. John Lund's in for Wolf and Arizona Sports, the local sports leader.
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7: 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I'm going to say that you probably are not going to have Corbin Burns for the rest of this season. You're talking about possibility of September, like that's the last month of the season. What's he going to come in, pitch five games? Devastating news. You were looking for him to come back mid-July. So this huge decision that you had to make on who's going to be in the rotation and who's not, that's done. 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
9: 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Tip-off for Spurs-Knicks is at 5:30 on ESPN 620 AM. And the Phoenix Mercury take on the Fire tonight in Portland. Tip-off for that one is at 7. 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

0: Dogs. Get ready for D-backs Nationals tonight and this weekend. And joining us on the Arizona Sports Line is Washington Nationals TV and MLB Network analyst Kevin Franzen to talk about this game and just sort of the national perspective on the Diamondbacks. Kevin, thank you so much for the time. How's it going?
1: Oh, it's great to be with you, John. I can't believe I see your face. Man, that sucks.
2: Yeah.
1: Worst day of my life.
2: Yeah. Your head is gigantic, and I can't believe you're cutting off your hair, man. You have wonderful hair. I don't know what you're doing.
1: The hair, I was on the golf course.
2: All right.
0: Right out of the gate here.
2: Yeah, it's working hard.
1: So,
2: going to the golf
1: stay course. Hot. You know, you got to keep everything light.
2: Yeah. Gotcha.
0: Well, I'm going to let you ask the first question, John. Go ahead.
2: Yeah.
1: Watch out.
2: So, look, the Nationals are, I think, having a good year. I mean, he's got swept by the Marlins, not

0: new president of baseball ops who took over for Mike Rizzo. If he was let go, you know, middle part of the year last year, and Davey Martinez, Blake Butera is in there as the manager. It's a whole different look. And, you know, the coaching staff is as young as any coaching staff you're going to have. And everyone thinks that no experience is never going to do it. But when a staff has some really good players and then they give them some routines and give them some, you know, some things to attack, the athleticism comes out because, you know, there's less thought. There's less all the, you know, everything else that goes on. You've seen that with the Diamondbacks, what Torres has had for years. I mean, you just look at it, you're going, it's one of the most athletic teams you're going to have. I'm not saying they're trying to mimic that, but it causes problems. It's been the best offense technically all year in the big leagues. And to be honest with you, surprising, very surprising, because you just didn't expect it with, you know, the guys that you had. But then some guys step up. I mean, James Wood and CJ Abrams are two of the best, if not two of the top five hitters in all of baseball, if not just the National League this year. And they're absolutely special. You throw in like Corbin Carroll and Ketel Marte, and you got four of the top 10 guys, I think, right now hitting in all the big leagues. So it's a fantastic series to come into. And to say that they're ahead of schedule is a part of it. But the whole idea behind Paul Toboni and Blake Butera and this rebuild, retooling of what they're going to do and the way they are rethinking it is the minor league system's absolutely finally destroying it for the first time in years. And it's up and down, and you just have to stay the course. It's not like a, you know, first 62 games or whatever it is, blip, you know, that's not going to change the course of everything. It's going to keep everybody on the same page to keep going and heading forward, and hopefully good things continue to happen.
1: Talking to Kevin Franzen, Kevin, you mentioned James Wood in there, and this is a guy that he's been a highly touted prospect. He kind of breaks through a year or two ago, but I mean, he seems to be having another level of a breakout this year. What has made him so good, and how much better do you think he can be?
0: It's hard to say like how much better someone's going to be, because we see him get better from the, you know, previous year, which was an all-star year. And then you're just like, cause I feel like the same thing goes like for you guys, when you watch Corbin Carroll play, right? I mean, you talk about two different statures, right? Like one in Corbin being what, 5'10", 5'11", and James is 6'6", and both with just insane amount of athleticism and talent. You just don't know if you've hit the ceiling of Corbin, right? Like you continue to ask yourself, like, what is that next level? And I think that's going to be for James for a while too, because he's so big, he's so tall, he's so fast and athletic, but he's a leadoff hitter. They wanted to give him the most, you know, plate appearances as they could. Right now he's blowing away everybody as far as in the big leagues for plate appearances. It's hard to talk about a guy and say like the three true outcomes, and, you know, for people it sucks sometimes, but how many guys 6'6" are like just great hitters that, you know, don't strike out? It's not many. He's going to strike out. He walks a ton. Leads the league in walks, has immense power to the opposite field. That's probably like one of our favorite things, is just watch him hit line drives at left center field that you're like, oh, double in the gap. And you're like, oh, homer. So it's this transcendent power that he has, and just one of the best human beings to be around. One of the smartest guys that I've been around talking hitting. Me being one, John knows that, but number two would be Barry Bonds, and then, you know, number three would be James, just listening to him talk and break down pitchers and all that. So John, go ahead.
2: Franny. Give us some insight into the D-backs, because not only do you do amazing analyst work for the Nationals, but you talk all baseball. So how do you view this in a crowded wild card race, which the Nationals are a part of? Where do you put the Diamondbacks in all of this?
0: Always near the top. Like any Torrey team is going to, for me, play for him in Pawtucket. He fired me years ago, but that's fine. I just love the human. So you see the leadership there. You see what they have. You see the talent. I mean, when Marte is not hitting like he was at the beginning part of the year, you saw like the very, like I would say the very mid, right? Like the very mid Arizona Diamondback team. But the moment he went, because you add in Corbin Carroll to that whole thing, and now you're just waiting for Perdomo to do his thing again, it's a scary team. The pitching is always going to be the issue, right? Like the hitting side of it for me is never the problem. It's always going to be the pitching. Do they have enough? Do they have enough health? Are guys like, you know, with Merrill Kelly going tonight and Zach Gallen doing his thing, can they continue it? Because Eduardo Rodriguez has taken the WBC

0: and ran with it this year. I mean, he's not playing well because of WBC, but like Eduardo Rodriguez this year is, I thought, took one of the biggest steps during that whole series. It just ran with it during the season. He's been fantastic. So are they you know, the top of the division type team? Maybe. Without the Dodgers, right? They had a great series against the Dodgers and coming back and doing that, but they're always going to be that you know, the high point on the whole thing. And can they get into the wild card? Absolutely. Can they sneak in the wild card? I don't think it would be sneaking in if they got there. I just think they're too good of a team. They're athletic as hell, and they're one of those teams that you watch that are like, they give you a problem all the time, right? They're gonna do something every night as a offense or on the pitching side that's gonna give you a problem.
1: Kevin, since you brought up the Dodgers in there, just from your national perspective on this, I know the Dodgers are the favorites. I know they're the two-time defending champs. They're loaded. Good. When you just look on paper, it's like, good luck beating that team. Do you see a team, though, around baseball or teams, or even just like a template of a team? Like, what does it take to be able to knock that team off this year?
0: I say a lot of teams that could do it because we were an inch away from the Blue Jays winning that, right? Like, that whole series. So it's on, like, it's not a terrible, like, too tall of a task. Is it a tall task? Yes. But like, you watch it, they're not the crazy, like, everything has to hit. Like, what they had against the Brewers last year in the NLCS, everything hit, right? Like, when it came to the pitching side of it, they just dominated. The hitting was just good enough, and Ohtani, they had one of the greatest game of all time. That happens. But then they get to the Blue Jays, and it was the best series I've ever seen in my life. Like, just watching every single game, being there in person, watching each play, it was the coolest thing. And you know what? It was an inch away. Like, that's how close we were. Like, the competitive balance and all this stuff. It's like, where was the competitive balance? Like, I thought they were so much better than everybody. Are they a damn good team? Yes, absolutely. But you look at, like, the National League in itself, like, just the way that the National League is played, the pitching in it, the central, like, you look at the central teams and the way that they can pitch it. Can they do it in the postseason is going to be the biggest thing. Because the team that's proven they can do it in the postseason is Dodgers. Can somebody one-up them? You know, and you know, Toronto had multiple plays in that game seven that, you know, totally changed the whole outcome of that. But we're looking at 25 years since, you know, the Diamondbacks did the, you know, against the Yankees. That would have been the last time that someone went back-to-back still, if it wasn't for, you know, IKF taking just a terrible secondary. Anyway, I digress.
1: Well, Kevin, we appreciate this. Thank you so much. We'll talk to you again soon.
2: We'll see you at the yard, man. Right.
1: Thank you.
0: Oh, God, no. Please, yes. No. Not you.
2: Stop it.
0: No.
1: Now you have to go tonight so you can see him.
2: See you, man.
1: That's Kevin Franzen joining us right there on the Arizona Sports Line. I mean, he's right. That Dodgers Jays series last year was about as good as it gets, which, you know, is an indicator somebody could feasibly beat the Dodgers. Maybe. Well, we're going to see it actually happen. Jesse Bam Rodriguez chases history at a new weight. He takes on Antonio Vargas for the World Bantamweight Championship June 13th at Desert Diamond Arena. Tickets at Ticketmaster.com or text boxing to 62620 to enter to win. All right, we come back over to basketball. Who's going to win tonight's game two of the NBA Finals? And is whoever wins this going to win the whole thing? That's next. It's Wolf and Luke. John Lund's in for Wolf on Arizona Sports, the local sports leader.
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0: Hey, it's Vince Murata. Join us Monday morning. Full recap of the Diamondbacks series against the Nationals. And will Josh Sweat and Jacoby Brissett show up at Cardinals mandatory minicamp? 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
1: Thanks to Kevin Franzen, who just joined us last segment. Talk about the Diamondbacks opponent tonight. Give us the national perspective on the Diamondbacks. Really just ripped you, John Lund.
2: That's right all. Yeah, that's the relationship.
1: So I feel like you kind of knew was coming.
2: Yeah, I did. Yeah. That's what we do.
1: Known him
2: but
1: for a while.
2: Basically what it comes down to is the Nationals don't pitch very well. They don't defend very well. They give up over 5 runs per game, the most in baseball, but they can hit.
1: They can hit. Yeah. And then he said the two names to watch, obviously James Wood and CJ Abrams. CJ Abrams, who was traded for Juan Soto a while back and was like when he was
2: so
1: a prospect.
2: So Wood was part of that deal too. I mean, that was a horrible
1: you're
2: trade
1: right.
2: for them.
1: Wood and
2: Abram were both part of that deal. Mackenzie Gore. There was a lot of talent.
1: And they didn't even keep Soto.
2: No. Okay. And they didn't get enough back when they traded him.
1: I have this sneaking suspicion that could be totally wrong, but I feel like whoever wins game 2 tonight is winning the series. Because I feel like if the Knicks win this game and they go up 2-0 in San Antonio,
2: yeah.
1: it will be the third time it's ever happened, I believe, that a road team has in the finals has gone up like that. I just think even though you have Wembanyama, like not that you would be done down 2-0, but I don't think you're going to win the series. Where if the Spurs win tonight, I get it. It's even. The Knicks have home court advantage, but that to me implies a big Wembanyama game tonight. And when he's on, I don't know that they're beatable.
2: Well, the other thing is, too, is I know these guys have played at Madison Square Garden before, but it's just kind of different. And if it's 1-1, if it's 2-0, whatever, MSG is going to be on fire and maybe even literally. But it's just going to be a crazy atmosphere and you can get intimidated. And if you're a little bit slow early, the Knicks can jump on you. The irony is that San Antonio, every single game, they jumped on Oklahoma City. They're out in leads.
1: Yeah.
2: Oklahoma City came back. But they were up 14 in this game, too. So, they've got to win because I think MSG is going to just be a special kind of crazy, especially in game 3.
1: Yeah, I mean, either way, even if they win tonight, they're going to have to win at least once at MSG.
2: Yeah.
1: But if you win tonight and it's even, is it crazy to think you could hold serve at home and then just win a game there at some point if you had to? No, I don't think it is.
2: I think they can. Yeah, San Antonio is really good. I think we're getting caught up, not you and me, but I think nationally it's, oh my God, the Knicks won, and this is what we have in store for us if they do win. Oh, the Knicks have won, and they're going to win the series. Maybe, but San Antonio get here by accident, and to me should still be the favorites, even down 1-0.
1: Every time we've had to talk about the Spurs, and I don't think this is really going to go away because I still picture Robert Horry just throwing Steve Nash into the scorer's table
2: right.
1: and his son's getting punished for it. But I kind of want them to win tonight just because I want a series. I at least want to see them deliver tonight. Like I want to see Wembanyama, one of his best games. I want to see the Spurs really, they got beaten at home. They had a game they probably thought they were going to win, especially when they had the lead in the second half. And the Knicks came in and just took it from them. So I don't care. I don't want the Spurs to win the series, but I'd like to see their best tonight. And, you know, to that point, even if they don't win, if they give their best and the Knicks still beat that, then here we go. The Knicks deserve everything they're about to do. But if the Spurs win tonight, I think we have ourselves potentially a classic series. Now, I thought the series against Oklahoma City was going to be a classic series. It was good. It really, but the individual games were not. The game 1 was epic and game 7 was good. The other ones were all kind of decided pretty, definitively at a certain point in the third quarter, it felt like almost. But I think when you consider what the Knicks have done to get here and who the Spurs took out to get here, if we get this down to a best of 5 or even a best of 3 after that, we could be in store for some really memorable basketball.
2: Yeah, well, I agree with you. If they don't win tonight and the Knicks go up 2-0 and they're going home, I think the Knicks win the series. Pivot points usually in a 7-game series is obviously you're tied at 2, that 5th game. And obviously, your 7th game. But yeah, I mean, look, if Wemby's not going to come out tonight, then this series is too big for him yet.
1: Then he's only figured it out.
2: Yeah, because he's 22 years old and it's not automatic that he does because the Knicks are a really good defensive team.
1: Yeah. Here is Victor Wembanyama talking about how he was going to treat yesterday, getting ready for tonight's game.
3: Normal means trusting each other, trusting the basketball guys, trusting the game plan, executing, and not relying talent so much to make shots or to save the day. You know, I mean, we've been playing a certain way all season, and we've been successful this way, and there's no reason to change the day the finals start.
2: He's actually wrong, because he's a young guy. Let me correct him, because the thing is, that's what you do in series like this in the NBA Finals. You adjust. The Knicks saw something in the Oklahoma City series. That's why I think they were able to succeed against him in game one. And now it's up to you to adjust. This is what series are. That's why they're different than the season. The season is you have advanced scouts, but it's not to the level it is now. And the great teams who win championships, it doesn't mean they win the first game. It means they make the best adjustments as the series goes on.
1: Hearing him talk after game one, it feels like he just thinks he had a bad game. And he might be right. That's why I'm so interested in how this game specifically tonight plays out. Because hearing that cut, the cut we played earlier, it almost feels like he's just like, yeah, I just didn't have my game in game one. If I have it in game two, we'll win. And that is the way it's looked.
2: They've done that.
1: But the question is he going to have it in game two? Because I don't know, the rest of the Spurs team around him, it's not like they're anywhere near as battle-tested as the Knicks are. You know, we all talk about, the Knicks, they haven't won a title in forever. Okay, yeah, but this group has been in the playoffs lately. Like, in fact, here's Carl Anthony Towns after the game, or this is him talking yesterday, talking about playoff success and kind of being aware of what it takes at this point in his career.
4: It comes with experience. You know, I've been in playoff series where I've done too much, and it was the detriment to the team. And I've been in playoff series where I've done too little, and it was a detriment to the team. So it's a fine line, and comes with experience where you learn what truly is best for the team, and being able to find that balance of being aggressive and impacting the game with your skill set, but also utilizing that skill set to make others better. Something that experience has taught me, and you know, I think right now I'm doing the best I've done at it.
1: See, normally, I feel like people would pick and throw game one out. Even just going into the series, conventional wisdom is pick the team that has chemistry. They've played together for a while. They have postseason experience. They haven't lost in a month and a half. Usually, you'd pick that over the team that just has the best player. Not trying to diminish the other players the Spurs have, but they are all extremely inexperienced in the postseason. And I have a cut here of Dylan Harper saying flat out, we're a little beat up at this point. They've played a lot more games in these playoffs than the Knicks have. But just because it's Wembanyama, we're all picking the Spurs. Because it's just that's great. You know, the Knicks can have all these kumbaya moments. They can all know where they're going to be on the court. They can go ahead and sweep Philly. But if Wembanyama's on, you're gonna lose to him. And I still think that's true, but I just think tonight really kind of shows us where we are in his career. If Wembanyama's not on tonight, then he can't just bring it when he needs to. He can't just snap his fingers and bring it yet. He will at some point, and that point might be tonight. And if he does, then that's scary for the Knicks.
2: Yeah, and Kat's right. When you have experience, that generally is. The experienced teams generally win. It doesn't mean it happens all the time. And at some point, they've got to break through. It's just that it would be concerning for me if I was San Antonio to hear Victor Wembanyama talk about the season. This is the playoffs. This is the finals.
1: Yeah.
2: This is not the same thing. And you've got to have that experience, and you've got to be able to adjust to things. Hey, real, real quick, because I threw this at you. We got one quick minute. Anthony Edwards has the questions about the future of the Timberwolves roster that he wants answered. This per Brian Windhorst. This, if I'm Matt Ishbia, this is different. This throws everything
1: off.
2: I'm
1: answering the questions.
2: Right. I'm going to ask you this.
1: I guess you can't call.
2: Because look, I'm not saying you're trading book, but Anthony Edwards is one of the top young rising stars and rises up in the playoffs. If I'm the Suns, I'm on the phone right now.
1: I'd trade everything else I have.
2: Yeah.
1: I wouldn't.
2: I'm just saying. Twice. Right. I mean, if a guy like that, that's how you can change your fortunes without draft picks.
1: Yeah. Yeah. And I want to get your thoughts on this too. Maybe we won't have time to get into it today, but, maybe before the end of the show, but just on how the Suns build this up and how I do think the Knicks are the model for a team like the Suns. But yeah, a guy like Anthony Edwards, if he somehow were to become available, and you're not saying that, you're just saying
2: no, but he's
1: answers.
2: He's starting that process that players start when they say, if I don't get the right answers. And in the NBA, it's different. You can complain in other sports, you don't get out.
1: Yeah, no.
2: In the NBA, it tends to work as if I complain enough, I'm out. Giannis, Harden, it just happens.
1: You're not able typically to trade for a quarterback, for a franchise quarterback.
2: Because he's disgruntled or something,
1: Even an ace in baseball or a true number one center in hockey. Usually those guys don't switch teams, or if they do, it's a free agent. You know what I mean? You can't, it's not something you can commonly do. But in basketball, yeah, sometimes it'll start like this. This might be nothing. Or a year from now, we might be like, hey, remember when Anthony Edwards was like, hey, I want some answers. And then he's on the move. I don't know if the Suns would be, again, they don't really have the pieces to do stuff like this, but I'd be interested.
2: Yeah.
1: How could you not be interested in that guy? All right. When we come back, let's get back into baseball. Ketel Marte with a real big response at the end of the game last night. What does that mean now for the Diamondbacks going forward? That's next. It's Wolf and Luke. John Lundzen for Wolf on Arizona Sports, the local sports leader.
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17: 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Tip-off for Spurs-Knicks is at 5:30 on ESPN 620 AM. And the Phoenix Mercury play the Fire tonight in Portland. 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
1: We're live at the Casino Arizona and Talking Stick Resort Studios. Wolf and Luke, John Lund in for Wolf here. Final hour of the show. John, I feel like you've basically put in almost a full week this week.
2: Yeah, I know, almost.
1: Last week, too.
2: What's going on?
1: You're on the opposite of vacation. Yeah. Well, what happens if you take vacation?
2: Exactly.
1: But we've got D-backs Nationals tonight, 3-game series against a team that's right near the D-backs in the wild card race. Last night's game looked great in the moment. Ketel Marte walk-off home run. We saw him do that a couple weeks ago. And now, in the moment, it was still cool. Right. Walk-off's always cool, but it wasn't the Dodgers. But then he just like set the league on fire for 2 weeks after that. Any chance we get that again here?
2: Yeah, that would be nice, because we've talked about this a ton. It kind of gets buried last night because of what Ketel Marte did, but Corbin Carroll hit a nice home run last night too, and it's just kind of those guys hit home runs, and then you hang on for dear life with the pitching, and the bullpen gets things done, and they win a game 3-2. The rest of the guys got to get going. And we said this earlier, Jody Jackson said this earlier, Jose Fernandez is having better at bats, you're seeing some better things like that, moving the lineup a little bit. Kevin Franzen joined us early from the Nationals, said Perdomo, you know, they move him in the lineup a little bit. They've got to find a way, keep shaking things up, because you and I have talked a lot about the deadline, and we still will, and do they need a middle-of-the-order power bat? They do, but baseball's weird. You're not going to get that unless you want to massively overpay. You're just not going to get that until around trade deadline time. So they've got to figure out how to tread water the rest of the lineup and even do better than that so that they can stay in these games and not have to win everything 3-2.
1: Yeah, it's a good point. I mean, this is not something where you can just, even if you're willing to give up a good amount, you can't really go add players, significant players, 2 months before the trade deadline. Like, you have to, as you said, drastically overpay. The league is just not set up now with this many teams making the playoffs.
2: Right.
1: And it's not even the number of teams making the playoffs, just the number of teams that are in the race that you're not going to, tonight's opponent, like, you're not going to convince the Nationals to trade you somebody. You brought up CJ Abrams a week ago when we were talking about like names maybe you would go after at some point. Abrams is having one of the best all around hitting seasons in baseball. They're not going to trade him now. They're 2.5 games out of a wild card spot. So, I mean, they believe, almost everybody believes they can hang around in this, and they will do that until they have to make a tough decision in late July. So if you're the Diamondbacks, you got to do it for now with what you have. Here's Torrey Lovello after the win last night, and I'm sure he was ready to lean into the whole Ketel Marte stepping in and winning the game for them last night, because he had to answer so many questions about Ketel Marte not playing on Wednesday.
19: It was a great win. Ketel Marte is an amazing baseball player. The best players do the best things at the most critical times, and he basically stepped up there and won us a baseball game. And it was a great moment for him, a great moment for this team. And to split, I know it's all we could do. We lost a tough game two, got washed out in game three, and then fought this entire game to win this one run game that he walked us off with.
1: Yeah, he expounded on Marte.
19: He's a beast. He's an absolute beast. And he's looking to do something amazing at the most critical time of the game. So it's just his personality. And yeah, I saw Scott warming up. I knew what the rotation was going to be. I knew that there was going to be an opportunity for Cattell to get on that side of the plate where he's been swinging a real hot bat. And I just felt like if he was going to be able to get a pitch, he could end the game in one swing of the bat. So certainly fun to watch. His reaction is always entertaining, but he deserved that moment.
1: I'm trying to do the math on what he did after he hit that that walk off against the Giants back on May 26th. Because even in that game, it was very similar. He was 0-for-4 yep. until he came up and hit that home run. But he's been such a consistent presence in their wins for years. That's not even just this year. This year's been kind of really up and down. It'd just be nice to get normal Cattell now going forward. You have the stretch where he was hitting 800 for right. a while. Then you have a stretch where he's not hitting at all. Even going into that home run last night, he was 1-for-22 in the previous 6.5 games. So, we see what this team does when Corbin Carroll and Cattell Marte are hitting. And I thought it was interesting. We had Kevin Franzen on earlier. He brought up, from the other side, how people view the Diamondbacks of they're just not an easy team to play against. And I don't think we think of that way here because we're just always looking for the negative. But that makes a lot of sense. The Diamondbacks, if you have to face the Diamondbacks, they have a good rotation and a really strong bullpen right now. And when Corbin Carroll and Cattell Marte are hitting, they got two real problems at the top of the order.
2: Well, and he mentioned the athleticism. That's why we asked him the question, because I always love to get someone's viewpoint, because you can get too close to a team and you start pointing out more of the warts and less of the... But as he pointed out, really good pitching, relievers, athletic lineup, which gives teams trouble. The only thing I would say, if you're still wondering to believe, and I think the biggest thing to me is obviously plus 500 teams, but the other side of it is they have to win right now with such a thin margin of error. The pitching has got to be great. Quality, got to get a quality start. The bullpen's almost got to be perfect. The defense, which left them a little bit yesterday, was at the fifth inning. The defense has almost got to be perfect. You can't make mistakes like they did last night. And then you got to get the key hit. That's how they're winning baseball games, and that's too thin of a margin of error. So that's why they need another stick. I think that's why Torrey's playing with the lineup a little bit. He's still trying to figure it out. We've talked earlier this week about the young players. How much can you depend on them? Waldschmidt's kind of gone through a weird thing, and now it looks like he's swinging it well again. Mm-hmm. It looks like now they're kind of adjusting a little bit already to Tommy Troy. So that's what it is, having rookies, and almost we had the defensive coordinator of Cardinals say, rookies are an issue. They are in baseball, too, because they can get off the hot starts. Teams start getting the advanced scouting. They start to now you're kind of hitting a wall as a rookie, and you got to get past that. So they've got to figure out lineups until you can make moves. I was just watching Rafael Devers actually play against the Cubs. The Giants traded for him a year ago, just about a year and a few days. You know what they gave up? Kyle Harrison, who's an all-star pitcher right now at the Brewers.
1: He might win the Cy Young, honestly.
2: They gave up James Tibbs, who's the top offensive player in the Dodgers system. They got rerouted to these teams by the idiot Red Sox. But they gave up a lot to get Devers.
1: I know this wasn't your point, but what happened to the Red Sox? Because you're sitting here saying, okay, well, this is what they gave up to get Rafael Devers. I'm like, man, the Red Sox, none of these guys are on the Red Sox already.
17: They got rid of Dave Dombrowski, who is very good at his job, and they have hired Craig Breslow, who
2: thinks he is because he's from Yale.
17: Craig Breslow was a pitcher, though, in the big leagues, which just kind of doesn't make sense to me how he is... does not understand how baseball works.
1: They've gone cheap, and though, too.
17: What you said?
1: Red Sox have gone cheap.
17: They've gone cheap, but you can win going cheap. Look at the Rays.
1: Yeah, you got to be really skilled, though. Yeah. And I cannot imagine. Well, yeah, I can, because I know some Red Sox fans, but I can't imagine in Boston, where it's all Red Sox fans, how that's being received. Not, okay, they're losing. We've gone cheap. We're the team that gave Mookie Betts to the Dodgers because... save some money.
17: I would still say that they haven't gone full on cheap, too. They've given out some bad deals. The Trevor Story deal, not looking good.
1: No, that's no. a good point.
2: But like you said, the Tibbs deal was Dustin May. Yeah. Everybody but the Red Sox knew he was done. Like, yeah, had all these injuries.
1: One of the best prospects in baseball. Who won't ever play for the Dodgers because they're so loaded at that position anyway.
2: Exactly. So they're not going to go anywhere. But my point
1: is
2: that,
1: for Scooble or something.
2: Yeah, but if you're going to try to make a trade at this point, and remember, Devers was disgruntled. He wanted out. They're having issues with them. The Red Sox were, and they finally went heck with it, and they got a really good trade
1: back when he could hit.
2: Right, when he actually could hit. Yeah. So you're going to overpay, and the Diamondbacks aren't an organization that are going to overpay with a bunch of prospects. They're going to Torrey is going to have to exhaust everything offensively before they can make a trade, and some guys beyond Ketel Marte and Corbin Carroll are going to have to start to hit consistently.
1: Waldschmidt and Troy in particular, because they're so early in their career that when you play a four-game series against the Dodgers, that's a huge chunk of your at-bats in your entire career, because like you said, the league might be adjusting to them a little bit, especially Waldschmidt because he's been up longer. But how much of that was just the fact they faced the Dodgers, you know, because the Nationals aren't great at pitching. So we'll see what he does tonight. Half Day Club is back. Lower level D-backs tickets for just $9.87 before taxes and fees. Catch D-backs Angels June 17th and D-backs A's on July 22nd or both. Text half to 620-620 for details. All right, when we come back, you can't say Jeremiah Love and you can't say Carson Beck, okay? What is the most compelling Cardinals storyline this season without using those words? That's next. It's Wolf and Luke. John Lund's in for Wolf and Arizona Sports, the local sports leader.
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20: The Diamondbacks are hoping he can return in September. I'm going to say that you're probably not going to have Corbin Burns for the rest of this season. You're talking about possibility of September, like that's the last month of the season. What's he going to come in, pitch five games? Devastating news. You were looking for him to come back mid-July. So this huge decision that you had to make on who's going to be in the rotation and who's not, that's done. You've just got to decide if Brandon Pfaadt is better than Zach Allen at any point. 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
3: Hey, it's Kellen filling in for Dan Bickley. 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How will Victor Wembanyama respond for the Spurs? 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
1: All right, it's a little too quiet around here. I feel like we should bring in Command and Control on this, too.
2: I know they're not fighting. They're sitting fairly close to each other.
1: Friday afternoon.
2: Text going on.
1: It's like, hey, this is it's the weekend.
2: Way too friendly.
1: I walked out there. I walked out in the newsroom. It's just like silent. Everybody's just quietly typing.
2: Newsroom is always quiet.
1: It's not about that. I would love to hear the newsroom perspective on when one of our shows ends. And like the morning show walks out there and Jarrett's doing whatever.
2: Well, Jarrett's got the door open and he's screaming the entire morning. And I got to believe that they hate him. I'm just saying, like, it's loud when he's
1: in the morning show. Cause yeah,
2: doesn't bother me, but they're out there like very serious news, very serious news, very serious news. And then it's like, you know, it's like, I just think, oh, they got to hate him.
1: 1970s pop star have a mustache or a goatee.
2: Exactly.
1: Yes. Well. All right, so the question here, this is not a mustache.
2: By the way, somebody go open up the door and just go, why did Trump do that? And they'll all just jump and freak out. Yeah, they'll just lose their mind out there.
1: And then we'll just watch everybody run around in circles.
2: What's going on?
1: So the game here, no rookies. Because I feel the most obvious storylines with the Cardinals right now are, you know, involve Jeremiah Love or Carson Beck. I'm going to say that, I mean, I guess if you want to bring up a quarterback, go ahead, but you got to do it without bringing up Carson Beck. But what is the most compelling storyline this season to you that doesn't involve a rookie?
2: Can it be like the head coach or is it just, I think the number one story outside of any rookie is just what Mike LaFleur brings to the table, because you fire your head coach. This guy's supposed to be an offensive guru. Is he going to improve the offense? I think that might be number one. I mean, that might, right?
1: Yeah.
2: I mean, that might be number one.
1: Yeah. Jamal, Rick. You guys got back there.
4: I have one. I think it's the top storyline for the team overall going into this season. Is Marvin Harrison Jr. legit or is he not legit? Because if he's not legit, you're not going to pick up his option after this year, because this is the year after this season is when you do that. So Marvin Harrison Jr. for me is the biggest storyline this season overall for the Cardinals, above the rookies, above the coach. Defensive line I like as a storyline, but like, and if Nolan can develop, but Marvin Harrison Jr. is at the top of the list.
1: Yeah, I actually agree. That's mine too. I mean, all these other things that you can talk about, okay, well, you know, if they don't win, then they're going to blow out Nick Rollins, or they're going to blow out Monty Austin, they're going to do this, or they're going to change that or whatever. You can do those things. You invested the number 4 pick in the draft to Marvin Harrison Jr., one of the most hyped up prospects I can ever remember the Cardinals drafting, really. I mean, Kyler had hype, but it was because a lot of the Kyler hype was he was a quarterback. And a lot of the buzz around that, too, was like, oh, you just took Josh Rosen. You must really believe in this guy if you're going to the next year take a quarterback with the first overall pick. And he was the first overall pick. So, I mean, he had his own level of hype. He's an exciting player. But with Marv, if Marv was like, this guy's supposed to be the best receiver, he's supposed to be a combination of Megatron and Randy Moss and whatever you want to put together. We didn't really hear that with Kyler. It was just, hey, this guy's going to be the first pick in the draft. It's not, this guy's a generational quarterback. Marv's supposed to be a generational receiver and he could still do it. But I'm with you, Rick. Like, if he doesn't show signs of it this year, then is he going to do it somewhere else? Like, what's that going to look like? All right, Jamal, do you have something more uplifting for us?
5: No, that was mine.
1: Oh, good.
5: Yeah, it hurts because he's a Buckeye. But this is the year that if Michael Wilson is once again the number one receiver at the end of this season, that's a big problem in terms for Marvin Harrison Jr.
1: Especially if like Minshew's the quarterback all year, or Carson Beck's. Yeah. Like, it's if it's Jacoby, it's like, okay, maybe those two just have some sort of on-field connection or whatever. But if it's somebody else, then yeah, John, you know, we're all looking at you kind of jealous right now because you didn't spend the last 2 years of your life talking about Marvin Harrison Jr. and whether or not he's going to figure this out. And but now you're here and you get to do it too.
2: Every single day. Well, and because, like you said, he was a no-brainer. Like, there might be people saying, "Oh, you can't take a receiver at four." Well, nobody was saying
1: there wasn't
2: that.
1: Everybody really saying that,
2: right? Because everybody thought, and I did too. You mentioned the guys that he was compared to. It was a no-brainer. You watched him on Saturdays, and you just went, "Yeah, this guy's going to be awesome." There's no question about it. The only thing I question is there's a lot of mouths to feed, and I think we have to determine, like, what is breaking out. What does it mean to the Cardinals if he breaks out? Because I don't think it's going to be like 100 catches. Like, he's not going to have a JSN year.
1: No, because they're not going to throw that much.
2: Right. And Seattle didn't, but they didn't have really other wide receivers or other mouths to feed. Whereas Marv better be great, because here's the other thing too. This coach, he didn't have you as a rookie. Now, you'll see that in general manager sometimes. Well, I didn't draft the guy, so he's not mine. It's not that. It's just that they're all on a level playing field with a brand new head coach. He's not going to just try to feed the ball to Marv. I think he knows his talent level. And I was encouraged by what Marv said at the podium the other day. He sounds like he's at a good space. But you had a Hall of Fame dad. You had a no-brainer. You went to Ohio State, which is wide receiver university. Every one of these wide receivers comes into the league from Ohio State and tears it up.
1: He reminded us once on this show, like, who his teammates were in the receiver room when he was there. And it was like, oh, these guys are all going to the Hall of Fame.
2: Yeah.
1: It feels like
2: Garrett Wilson, Olave, JSN, all these different guys.
1: Ibuka was there too, I think, as a freshman.
2: Yeah. And everybody said, well, this guy by far is going to be the best one of the bunch. It's not even close. And so I think it's a big question mark whether he ever achieves that. I hope he does, but I'm just saying it's not automatic. Nothing's automatic.
1: It has such an impact on where you go now going forward. And even if, like, I don't think they're moving on from him at the end of the year or anything, but it's just like if it doesn't work here and a couple years down the line he goes somewhere else and it does work, I mean, that's brutal. I heard on the morning show this week, Kellen Olson was in for Bickley this week, and him and Vince were talking about Marv, and they were talking about, you could tell they didn't want to make this comparison, but they did, because there are parts of it that lend themselves to the comparison, but they were talking about, Kellen was talking about, like, you know, is this going to end up like DeAndre Ayton when Ayton was the first pick here? And, you know, I think about it, it's like, when the Suns took DA, I didn't want him to take DA. Like, I just hadn't seen it in college, right. And now here we are, 8 years later, I still haven't seen it in the pros other than a nice run to the NBA Finals, which he was a huge part of, but it's not like he took them there. I never wanted them to take DA first. I did want the Cardinals to take Marv fourth. And it is a different feeling when you're like, no, I mean, I was fully bought in on this too. And I'm not saying I'm like selling all the Marv stock, but just going back to Rick's point, like, it's got to kind of happen here soon.
2: The third year, you should know. And it does take, sometimes it does take wide receivers time. And I keep going back to JSN, but they had an offensive coordinator that was just throwing smoke screens. And then last year, his second year, he was pretty good. Then last year, totally broke out. So it can, with a new offensive mind, because that's what, remember, Kubiak was the offensive coordinator for the Seahawks last year, Clint Kubiak, and he unlocked JSN that nobody else could. So it can happen. I don't think there's any question about it. And he is the most, I'm going to say, he's more talented than McBride. He's more talented than Wilson. I don't know if he's more talented than Love, but he probably is their most talented offensive weapon.
1: See, and I know you don't know you're saying this, but what you're saying right there is exactly what Wolf and I have had this conversation so many times, and he would say basically what you're saying. DA is the most talented player on the Suns. Can he bring it? Now, I want to be careful with the comparisons here because Marv puts in the work.
2: Right.
1: Marv almost seems to want it too badly, and we're only going into year three with Marv, and he was hurt. He had a run of injuries last year that weren't his fault. So he gets this year, certainly, whereas with DA, it was like, dude, just bring it, like, just show up
2: and
1: do it.
5: And also, because he's the fourth overall pick, I think if Marvin Harrison Jr. would have had the year that Michael Wilson had this year, he'd be getting an extension this offseason.
1: Yeah.
5: And the fact that Michael Wilson hasn't got, I mean, again, you still want to see what you have in Marv, but yeah, I just, that's, you get a little bit of a longer leash being the fourth overall pick than the third overall pick that Michael Wilson was.
1: Because they see the talent, and I can't stress this enough, but he does put in the work. But, you know, when you say, He's more talented than McBride and more talented than this guy. It's just, you know, what do you do on the field? I'm having flashbacks to all the times we would talk about this, and Wolf would be like, hey, just pure, like, physical talent. DA should be the best player on the Suns. He just
2: Yeah, but we found out with him, it's just it's a mental thing. And I, with Marv, it's so confusing because you had a dad that was so locked in like he is. Like, all these different things should be in place. You've got the pedigree. You went to the right school. You were great there. You've played in big state. Like, there shouldn't be anything that's holding him back.
1: It is possible, though, that LaFleur is just a better offensive mind for what Marv is good at. You know, LaFleur is supposed to be a really good offensive mind. They had a defensive head coach before.
6: LaFleur.
1: You know, whatever you want to say about Drew Petzing and his offense, maybe it wasn't conducive to Marv succeeding. Here you go. You got an offensive-minded head coach, although you don't know if you have quarterback stability. Rick, what do you have here before we go to break?
4: All right, so the D-backs have made some roster moves.
1: Okay.
4: So they have selected the contract of infielder Lou James Groover.
1: Okay.
4: From AAA Reno.
2: Interesting.
4: Having a nice year.
1: Yeah.
4: Infielder Jose Fernandez has been optioned to AAA Reno.
1: Okay.
4: And right-handed pitcher Taylor Rashi, despite having a 1.03 ERA and 17 appearances in Reno, has been designated for assignment.
1: Wow.
4: And yes, he was bad for the D-backs in very limited time this year, but that is interesting in my opinion.
1: Yeah, and the Fernandez one's interesting too. I don't think it's totally unexpected because he has not been hitting the same way, and he's still young, and you send him down there and get him more reps and hopefully call him back up here later on. But Groover's interesting because he was on a nice run towards the end of last year, too. All right, when we come back, speaking of baseball, we're going to rank the rotation when we come back, 1 through 5.
2: I love this
1: once
2: stuff.
1: And for all. Well, you should because it was your idea. It's Wolf and Luke, John Lund.
2: You're not supposed to say that.
1: On Arizona. You said that in the pre-show meeting, too. You're like, you know, I think this is a good idea, Luke. And I'm like, yeah, it was your idea. It's Wolf and Luke, John Lund, in for Wolf on Arizona Sports, the local sports leader.
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8: The first pitch swung on, that is hit high and deep down the left field line towards the corner. Goodbye! A second deck shot for Cattell. It's a walk-off blast, and the Diamondbacks win the finale by a final score of 3-2.
7: D-backs split the series with the Dodgers, and Arizona Sports reacts to that Marte walk-off on YouTube, the Arizona Sports app, and.
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4: 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Game 2 of the NBA Finals is tonight in San Antonio. Tip-off for Spurs-Knicks is at 5:30 over on ESPN 620 AM. And the Mercury take on the Fire tonight in Portland. Tip-off for that one is at 7. 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

0: Hey, it's Gambo. Bernsey is back from the motherland. I'll ask him about his vacation while he asks me all about the Diamondbacks. 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
1: You know, Gambo brings up an interesting point. Rick, wasn't Wolf supposed to ask us like 13 questions he had written down?
2: He got through like half of them.
1: You think he got through half?
2: Yeah,
1: he didn't get through all 13, though. He got through like some. Okay, we should just call him right now on his day off.
2: I'm sure he would love that.
1: I'm sure he would not answer the phone.
2: Who are you calling?
1: Rick, is everything okay?
3: Yeah, would he pick up? We had that conversation the other day. Like, if you pick up your phone, text. Will he pick up his phone if you call him?
2: Sometimes.
1: I think if he knows, like, he recognizes you, yeah. But I think if Rick or I called him right now during the show, he'd be like, oh, what are you doing?
3: That would be pretty funny.
1: If we called him in like an hour, I think he'd answer. Like, yeah, after the show. On the air. Yeah, I think he'd.
3: But if you text him right now, he'd text back. He's one of those guys.
2: Probably.
3: Good texter?
1: Yeah, he texts back pretty
2: good. He texts back.

0: Okay. And partially it's because if you try to do it, it's almost backwards of what it was supposed to be, like in a lot of ways. So let's go ahead and do this. Let's just go 1 through 5 because now reinforcements are not on the way. You know what I mean? Corbin Burns isn't coming back. If he does, it's going to be Corbin Burns isn't going to help you make the playoffs this year. He may, if he has to pitch in a big game at the end of the season to get you in the postseason, and then maybe he can help you in the postseason, but that's the best case scenario. He might just not even pitch this season, but he's not going to be somebody coming in the middle of July that's going to get to make 12 starts and get you in. That's not on the table anymore. So let's do this, John. Who do you have? I think we probably both have the number one guy.
1: Yeah, I think we'd all agree that E-Rod's the guy right now, right? Yes,
0: we all trust E-Rod the most.
1: So that's what I would go there one.
0: If you had to reset, if the All-Star game had just happened, you were resetting the lineup, we want to bring Command and Control in on this?
1: Sure.
0: Is E-Rod's number one?
1: Okay. Yep.
0: Okay.
1: Right? I mean, that's an easy one, right?
2: Yeah, easy.
0: So we got E-Rod across the board. All right. I don't know why I'm writing this down. I always do this, and we never keep these things. I never keep
1: it. You never know.
0: I will throw this away in 20 minutes. So I don't know why I'm writing it down.
1: But we might reference it at some point here.
0: Okay. But I won't need the paper.
1: Probably not.
0: No.
1: Killing trees for no reason.
0: Number two, I'm going to recycle this piece of paper. No. Joke's on you.
1: Said you're throwing it away.
0: I'm going to make sure this piece of paper, I'm going to follow this specifically on its journey to some sort of environmental place.
1: Environmental people are very mad at you right now.
0: No, maybe. I'm going Ryan Nelson, number two, and I feel like I'm going to be on my own here, but if you're telling me I got to rebuild this, because I'm looking at the top three as like, is this my playoff rotation?
1: Okay.
0: So
1: you would have him in game two. If you had a game two, you'd have Nelson in game two?
0: You said game two so many times there, it threw me off.
1: No, you said you would have him in your playoff rotation too.
0: Yeah,
1: I don't know. I'm just reiterating.
0: Yes, Ryan Nelson.
1: I don't know if
0: I'd throw him in game two. I might move things around, but yes, he'd be in my playoff rotation.
1: Okay.
0: Ryan Nelson.
1: So you have him at two.
0: Ryan Nelson.
1: I have Mike Soroka at two.
0: Okay.
2: I also have Mike Soroka.
1: I just, I know what he did against the Dodgers last time, but he's looked good.
2: He's been very consistent.
0: You guys are just prisoners of the moment, but that's fine.
3: Jamal? Wow. It's probably a hot take. I like Merrill.
0: No, okay.
3: I still believe in him. I think if I need, again, a playoff rotation, I'd be willing to start him in game two.
1: Okay.
0: Yeah, that's where this is tough. We got to make that distinction before I go to my number three starter, because if you're saying this is the playoff rotation.
1: You brought up playoffs.
0: I know I did.
2: This is what I would go with.
1: If I brought it up, he brought up playoffs. Yeah. Playoffs.
0: I was you brought up my reflection in that window behind
1: playoffs.
2: This is what I would go with now. And if the playoffs started today,
0: okay,
1: so. Okay, all right. We'll call it that. That's fine.
0: I'm going with a 5-man rotation right here. I'm just going with who I trust the most right now.
1: Okay, I got you. Okay,
0: because it's fine with my first two picks, but it impacts my third pick here.
1: Okay.
0: Okay.
1: All right.
0: So third, I will go Soroka because it's hard to ignore what he's done this season.
1: Yeah.
0: But I would say if you're telling me I can only take three starters into the playoffs, I would probably go with Merrill.
1: Okay. But I think we're doing like rotation confidence.
0: Rotation,
1: right?
0: So, yes. Yeah. So I will go Soroka number three.
1: Okay. I went Nelson there. So we just flip-flop.
0: Okay.
1: So the way he's throwing right now, the way he threw last night, I would be a prisoner of the moment, but he pitched great last night.
0: I'll make the case again for Nelson. I know he struggled against Seattle, but most of his ERA for the season came in two games. Right. One was in Mexico City and one was just an awful performance.
1: What do you got?
3: I'd go Ryan three.
1: Yeah.
0: Okay.
3: Ryan Nelson at three.
1: Okay.
0: Rick?
2: Nelson.
1: Yeah. Okay. So Nelson. We're good there.
0: Okay. Yeah. So Jamal is the only one that has like a drastically
1: you have Kelly too. Yep.
0: Cause he's still, you haven't even thrown Soroka yet, right?
3: No.
0: Mm-mm. Okay.
1: Ooh.
0: All right. So then fourth, I would have to go Merrill, but this I told you during the break, I'm having a hard time going back and forth between two of these. It's Soroka and Merrill right now for me. It's just because Merrill hasn't pitched a ton this year. So again, one or two bad outings is really impacting his numbers. And in a big game, I've seen him in big games for the Diamondbacks before and he's come through. But yeah, right now I would go Merrill four.
1: Yeah, absolutely.
0: Which Merrill is why this is for me. Kind
1: okay,
0: of
1: so we're the same.
0: Yeah.
1: And then where do you...
3: Soroka.
1: Okay.
3: I go Soroka.
1: I thought you might go crazy and go Zach Gallen.
3: No, absolutely not.
1: Okay.
3: I'm not
1: just checking.
3: Yeah. He's horrible.
1: He is.
0: Yeah. So we all have the same number one, and I'm guessing we're all going to have the same number
1: five.
0: We're
1: just flip-flopping that. Yeah.
0: Unless one of you says Brandon Pfaadt as number five starter.
2: Well, I have Brandon Pfaadt.
1: Well, see, I knew you would. I could see it in your face. I saw you smiling.
2: Yeah, but
1: he's going to be.
2: He can be.
0: He's not. And they're not just going to call him up for Gallen.
2: If this continues to spiral, and I would rather have Pfaadt in the rotation right now than Zach Gallen. I can't believe I'm saying that, but Zach Gallen right now is

0: So Brandon Pfaadt, you can count on the one bad inning. Zach Gallen, it's multiple bad innings right now. So I'd rather have Brandon Pfaadt.
1: I got to ask you this, and I have Gallen as my number five. But I got to ask you this then, Rick, because I'm guessing there are people driving around right now that don't think you're crazy.
0: Mm-hmm.
2: But they don't know you.
1: They don't think you're crazy.
3: Whoa. Yeah, they have their shirts on at baseball games.
2: Sorry, that was I shouldn't have started that. That was unprofessional.
1: No, I think there's a lot of don't start being professional now. I think there's a lot of people driving around though that are agreeing with you and saying, yeah, I would rather have Pfaadt in the rotation right now than Gallen as well. And you know, I'm a big Brandon Pfaadt fan. His numbers are worse than Gallen's though this year. So does that not concern you, or are you saying he's bounced around?
0: I think it's because he's bounced around.
1: Okay,
0: for sure.
1: Okay.
2: I think what happens is a lot of times too, it's almost like a backup quarterback. Like, let me see something.
1: Like, is it just anybody's better than Gallen or what?
2: But here's what's going to happen here shortly. He's got a 5.32 ERA, which I understand how analytics work, and you can twist analytics however you want. Whatever analytical figure you want to use, he's been terrible, and you cannot keep running him out there at this. At some point, what you at least have to do is say, let's take a mental break. Let's take a physical break. Let's go to the film. Let's start looking
1: skip
2: at your
1: start or something.
2: Yeah. Let's skip a start or two. Let's get you mentally right. And then let's look at your every part of what you're doing in your mechanics. And we'll give Brandon Pfaadt, if he goes down to Reno, which is a hard place to pitch anyway, and have a couple of solid starts, they're just going to call it, let's give him some time off, or they're going to come up with an injury or whatever. Cause you can't keep this team wins at such a thin margin. You win by pitching. So they can't keep running him out there like this.
1: Yeah, I'm not opposed to what you guys are saying. And to be fair, this is who you have the most confidence in. It's not what the Diamondbacks are going to do. I assume, Jamal, you have Gallen fifth, and John, you have Gallen fifth? Or did you have Pfaadt?
2: I do, but on my piece of paper that I did on a computer but not writing it down, yeah, I had a big gap between four and five.
1: You did on a computer not writing it down because you want to save trees? Is that what
2: yes.
1: you're saying? I'm going to save this piece of paper, and I'm going to give this to you at Christmas.
2: Yeah, be like, frame it.
1: Yes.
2: It is good art.
1: It's really, really nice. I
2: tried to tell myself, like, there's a difference. Those four, I'm not saying you could put them in any order, but it wouldn't surprise me by the end of the year, like, we all have, all of us, but Jamal have Kelly four. By the end of the season, Kelly could be one. Like, these guys could be interchangeable, except for I just think Gallen is like, he's so far behind.
1: This is an interesting exercise to do because it was easy to say Erod certainly is the guy you trust the most right now. He's having a season that's not just good for the D-backs. It's one of the best in baseball right now. Two through four was like, I did kind of wrestle with it, like especially Soroka and Merrill, but not in a bad way. Like, Soroka's pitched really well, and there are tangible reasons to believe that he has found something new this season. And I know what Merrill is when he's on. It's just, it was crazy that there's one, and we all had this. There's one,
2: yeah,
1: two, three, four, and kind of mix it up. And then five is a drop off right now. And it's backwards. Like, at the start of the season, it was supposed to be Gallen, then Merrill.
2: Right.
1: And instead, most of us have Merrill and then Gallen at the very end of the rotation.
2: Yeah. And the two things are the Diamondbacks rarely win games by scoring six or seven runs. So that makes it hard for Gallen to win games and hard to win when he's pitching. So that's one of the major problems. And then also, this rotation is so tight in that if we're talking about rotation confidence versus who you would start in a playoff game, that would be different, yeah, I think, too.
1: That's what I'm saying. I have confidence in Soroka right now. I have confidence in Merrill, too. Don't get me wrong. But I'm just saying, for the season, Soroka has probably earned the number three spot. But if this were the postseason, I'm going with Merrill because I just remember what he did in 2023. Yeah. Catch the D-backs Twins on June 19th on Four Peaks. Text seats to 620-620 for your chance to win four tickets and $200 in food to enjoy at Chase Field. Man, I could go for $200 in food right now, actually. Do the Cardinals need to extend Michael Wilson right now? That's next. It's Wolf and Luke. John Lund's in for Wolf and Arizona Sports, the local sports leader.
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5: 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The cavalry's coming. 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And this is just a gut punch. This throws the whole rest of the season into question now for Corbin Burns.
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11: Wolf and Luke talking Cardinals OTAs now.
1: All right, final segment of the show. So I need to ask you guys, and I went over and asked news this during the break just to make sure I wasn't asking some idiotic question that everybody knows the answer to. What are they doing to the 51? Like, what's, do you guys drive on the 51 at
2: all? Yeah, all the time.
0: Yeah.
1: Okay.
2: It's always got some weird thing, and there's always an exit that, entrance.
1: It was fine like a month ago, wasn't it? Jamal, you look like you drive on the 51.
0: I think they're just repaving it.
1: But if you're going to repave something, don't you have to repave it? Like, I feel
0: they took a
1: good road and tore it up.
0: Yeah, I think they tore it up, and then they have to open it and close it at different times, and then I don't know. It's, I don't know these things. But the thing is, ask the news people. I don't know.
3: They close it at the worst times. At the worst possible times.
1: Yeah. I don't... wouldn't want to work construction in the middle of the day. So you're right, Jamal. I don't understand why they do that in the middle of the day here, where other places where it's cooler in the middle of the day, they let them do it at night. But for whatever reason, here they have to do it in the middle of the day, which just seems brutal.
0: I mean, I see it at the middle of the night, too. I mean, it's a big city. You only have a certain amount of time in the middle of the night.
1: I didn't know if specifically the 51, they were like conducting an experiment, because now there's like speed bumps in the middle of the road, and it was fine a month ago or 2 months ago.
0: Why don't you just take like the non-freeway route?
1: Okay, just remember that when I get here at surface noon streets on Monday.
0: Surface streets are sometimes faster. I don't know.
3: What?
1: Sometimes they are. Yes.
0: Sometimes the surface streets are faster. Sometimes I have three different routes I could go to work, and I've timed them up, and they're basically all the same.
1: But you live substantially closer than the rest of us.
0: I live like 20 minutes from here.
1: Well, geographically, you live substantially closer to the rest of us. I don't know. I just didn't know if there was like something I didn't know. Like if somebody
2: did they give you any insight? I mean, they are the news station.
1: They were all like, they're doing some sort of different thing that they don't usually do.
3: They're adding ramps.
1: Like they're going to make it like it's like a 6 month project.
2: It seems like every morning they just flip a coin and go, which exits are open and closed? And it's like, it's always the ones that I have to get to. And then I get there. You know, and
1: that is a different conversation.
2: It's ridiculous.
1: But the surface of the 51. Look, somebody's driving down the 51 right now. And if you're not, you're going to think of this conversation when you are. It was fine 2 months ago.
2: Right.
1: Then they tore all the pavement off of it. And then they were like, all right, see you in a year. I don't know. There's like speed bumps on the freeway.
2: Yeah, it's
1: now.
2: Amazing.
1: It's strange.
2: Well, the other quick thing, and I know we got to get to some stuff here, but the other quick thing that's amazing
1: is, the most important
2: is that when there aren't, I don't know why people drive like this, when there aren't lines on the road, they can't stay within. It's like unbelievable. Like, there's no lines here, but you can still, your lane, you kind of know, don't you? There's cars like halfway in lanes. I'm like, going, do you need northern? The line? Do going you need the line? Like, really? It's that hard to figure out where you should be?
3: Going down northern towards the 17.
1: Yeah.
3: Oh, my. There's like, it's just pavement. Like, there's no paint.
2: There's no lanes. They're like, oh. No,
3: and everybody just starts intercrossing each other.
2: It's unbelievable. Like, what is going on?
3: It's just
2: on?
3: A big game of Mario Kart.
2: It happened to me yesterday, actually, and I'm like, there's a car in front of me taking up two lanes, like
1: halfway
2: like,
1: in front
2: is
1: of
2: it
1: you?
2: Really that? Do you really need the lines?
1: You think
2: what
1: that's
2: are you, a bad? Child coloring in the lines here?
1: But what about when there is a line and there's somebody two lanes in front of you? And
2: that's
1: like,
2: usually like 1:30 in the morning.
1: So the line doesn't even, you say it's at 1:30. I've seen it at like 2:30 in the afternoon. Like, okay, there is a line. Yeah. So are you, is this like a personal protest or what's exactly happening?
2: That's
1: here?
2: A good point. Anyway. Where they're there and they're still like, sorry.
1: Yeah. Like
2: and they're usually going 45 in the fast lane, taking up like, two lanes.
1: I'm indecisive if I should go the speed limit in which lane I should take up. All right. I'm glad we cleared that up. We got no answers there at all.
2: Well, news should be, we shouldn't be able to tell you. We're just dumb sports guys. But that's not an endorsement for news, exactly. That's kind of a big deal. Shouldn't they know that?
1: Like, it was like, no, this is going to be a 6 month project. Because my question was not, why is this closed? Or why?
2: Oh,
1: like,
2: I see. Why is the pay? I got you.
1: Why
2: am I going 60 and there's a speed bump?
1: Why did you take parts of the road off when it was fine?
2: It seemed perfectly fine.
1: Yeah, well, apparently it can be even better. And it will be in 6 short months.
2: Oh, exactly.
1: So everybody look forward to that. It just feels like needless construction.
2: I agree.
1: There's stuff that could be, I don't know, whatever. Like I said, I don't envy anybody that has to work in the heat. I don't know why they make them do that in the first place. And just let them work when it's dark out, but whatever. All right. The question that you posed and then I posed going to break was about Michael Wilson and I have it written down on this fancy piece of paper. Michael Wilson and what his future looks like, because as you brought up before the show and even during the show, the Packers just gave Christian Watson a lot of money. And if Michael Wilson has another season like he had the second half of this year, he's going to be owed a lot of money. And then that's not necessarily how you expected this to break down.
2: Right.
1: After the card. It's a good thing. You want him to be good. But are you comfortable paying him more than Marv? Or if you pay him that much, you're going to have to pay Marv more?
2: Well, Watson got 110, 31 signing bonus and about 27.6 years. So let's call it 28. So Wilson's got to get that. They're very similar. Watson's played in 48 games, Wilson 46. Wilson has more catches, Watson has more yards, and he has more touchdowns, but they're similar. I would say that they're comparable.
1: Production came in the second half of last year.
2: So that's the big caveat here is what do you do about that? Do you believe in him as an organization? You got a brand new head coach that's going, wait a minute. But if you don't pay him, then the money just goes up. So if you're confident that this is who he is, you should pay him. If you're not, then you got to hold back, but then it's potentially going to cost you more money later.
1: Yeah. Yeah. And it's, it almost feels like the conversation that we've had about the D-backs and with the D-backs over the last couple of years of like, you built your team a certain way and you're winning a different way. Or like we were just talking about with the rotation, you built your rotation a certain way.
2: Yeah.
1: The guys you weren't necessarily counting on are stepping up. The guys you were counting on, Gallen hasn't really stepped up, and now Corbin Burns is hurt too. So like it throws everything out of whack. It's great if Michael Wilson turns into somebody that should be paid the way Christian Watson's being paid because he took him in the third round. But it does, it raises even more questions about Marv, or can you afford them both, or should you be affording them both? Or yeah, it's yeah.
2: Well, it comes to money distribution too. And this is what we talk about with the quarterbacks. It'd be great if Carson Beck was great because he's a third round pick and you're going to get some, basically some free money out of this whole thing. Like when Russell Wilson was a Seahawk and they were to pay all those defensive guys. But if you pay Wilson, then you just talked about it. What are you going to do with Marv? You're already paying a tight end a lot of money. Even though Love just got here, one of the reasons people said, oh, you can't take him third is because of the guaranteed money that he got. So you kind of have an expensive running back. Paris Johnson Jr. is going to get paid. So all of a sudden you're looking at going, do we want to distribute our money in a different way? Do we need to put more towards defenders? Because that's an expensive quarterback, or excuse me, receiver room plus McBride. That's a lot of money. So they've got a lot to think about. I'd pay the guy.
1: That's
2: I think he's legit.
1: The question, right, is can you afford to pay two receivers right. as much as you might need to? All right. So we asked the question. Now we're going into the weekend with no answer.
2: Would you pay him?
1: Yeah, probably. It's not my money. All right. Thanks to Rick and Jamal behind the glass. For John Lund, I'm Luke. We got Burns and Gambo coming up next on Arizona Sports, the local sports leader.
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0: I'm Mitch Varel. 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Diamondbacks back in action. Coming off the high of that walk-off win last night, maybe they can keep it rolling in a new series against the Washington Nationals. Prior to the game, the Diamondbacks made a roster move, calling up Lou James Groover for his MLB debut. He's likely to give Ildemaro Vargas some recovery time after that collision he had last night with Max Muncy. In corresponding moves, Jose Fernandez has been optioned to AAA Reno, and Taylor Rashi has been designated for assignment to make room on the 40-man roster. Merrill Kelly is tonight's Diamondbacks starter. He opposes veteran lefty Foster Griffin. First pitch is at 6:40. Pregame coverage starts at 6 right here on 98.7 FM and the Arizona Sports app. Phoenix Mercury back in action tonight as well. They continue their road trip. They're now in Portland. Face one of the newest franchises, the Fire. Tip-off is at 7. And then game 2 of the NBA Finals from San Antonio. Spurs look to even the series against the Knicks. Tip-off is at 5:30. Coverage will start at 4:30 over on ESPN 620 AM. And that is what's trending now.
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24: 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Here on Arizona Sports, the local sports leader. My name is Dave Burns, alongside the one, the only, John Gambadoro. Hi, Gambo!
25: Burnsy! Cosa sta succedendo, Bentornato!
24: I kind of understood that! Grazie.
25: Yeah.
24: Prego.
25: We're back.
24: Yeah, you're back. We're going to spend the next 4 hours just hearing about your trip. So if you want to talk about the Diamondbacks or the Cardinals or the Suns or tough, I want to hear about Florence and Rome and how much he liked the gelato and the rare steak in Florence.
25: The bistecca was so good.
24: It's incredible, huh?
25: I'm still saying it all wrong, but I don't care. It's fine.
0: You've corrected Gambo on so many English words. This is his pass. It's fine. Gambo's got you.
24: This is my chance to get you back since I'm fluent in Italian and a dual citizen and soon to be.
25: It was a great trip. It was a fantastic trip.
24: So excited for you. Positano was your favorite.
25: We went to Florence. Roman Positano. Like Positano was our favorite.
24: Did you swim in the Mediterranean Sea?
25: We swam in the Mediterranean Sea.
24: A little chilly this time.
25: A little bit, but you got to do it, right?
24: Like you got
25: to
24: do it.
25: The whole trip, I kept saying to my, it was driving her nuts. I kept saying to my wife, I was like, well, when in Rome. And she's like, but we're not in Rome. I'm like, yeah, I know, but you get the gist, right? Like, honey, we're in Positano.
4: When in Italy.
25: I know we're in Positano, but I'm just going to keep saying when in Rome because it's a great dad joke now.
4: Yeah.
25: The Colosseum was fantastic. We got to see a wedding at the Vatican at St. Peter's Basilica.
4: That's unbelievable.
25: That was unbelievable. The architecture of Florence, Tuscany, drank so much wine. I think I'm going to turn into a grape. Ate so much pasta. I think I'm going to.
4: And you brought back three bottles of wine.
25: I brought back three bottles of wine.
4: I gave you those little wine carriers that were good, weren't they?
25: Chocolate for the crew. Yeah, worked out great. Worked out fantastic.
4: Chocolate for the crew, yeah.
25: Thanks for all the travel tips and all the advice. It was a great trip.
4: But I'm going to be a travel agent soon. I'm just going to turn into a travel agent. Pay me a little bit of money and I'll give you all the advice you need.
25: It's good to be back there were only two moments. I'll just say this real quick. There were only two moments where the whole trip where I looked at my phone because I got an alert and I said, oh my God, that just happened. Only two things.
4: Okay.
25: Number one.
4: Okay.
25: Was when Myles Garrett got traded to the Rams. We were walking the streets of Rome and my phone went off and I looked and I'm like, oh my God. My wife's like, what? She goes, well, let me guess, sports. I'm like, yeah, sports. Myles Garrett just got traded to the Rams. And the second one was the Corbin Burns injury. We landed in Sky Harbor and I took my phone off of airplane mode and it started ding, ding, dinging with all the things that I missed. And I'm like, Corbin Burns? Oh no, no. And then I watched you and Tim. I watched the video of you and Tim reacting.
4: Just leave me with this before you, before we get into sports.
25: Yeah.
4: Were you depressed when you left?
25: Yes.
4: I'd say that to everybody.
25: The last thing we did depressed. Was the Vatican and the whole day it was like, man, we have to leave.
4: It's depressing.
25: I don't want to leave.
4: It is. For anybody that's never been to Italy, if you're going to go, you will suffer a deep depression the day before you leave to come back.
25: Yeah.
4: You'll be like, oh my God, it's the last day. You'll just be so sad.
25: I tell you, there was one thing that made it feel a little bit better coming home.
23: Burns and Gambo, the weigh-in.
5: So the first pitch swung on, that is hit high and deep.
4: What a blast.
25: That didn't suck.
4: No, it was incredible. That was incredible. Well, you were gone. This is the Ketel Marte. He didn't play against Ohtani.
25: Mm-hmm.
4: He decided not to play. It was a typical, he's not injured, a little banged up, hamstring, back, and decided he wasn't going to play. I'm not going to play today. And so he didn't play. But that's the give and take with Ketel, right? Did they want him to play? Yes. Did he want to play? No. So he gets his way. He doesn't play. Then he comes back the next day and he hits the home run. You're like, okay, like it's like the, that's why you deal with the, with that, because he's capable of that. You know, I'm not going to play this game. And you know, there were a lot of people that are upset. It's a big game. You just lost, you know, you were just, you were even in the series. This is a huge series. Mm-hmm. They got swept by Seattle. They went 11-2 in the Bernsey 13. They went 11-2, much better than any of us anticipated.
25: Way better.
4: Then they got swept by Seattle, couldn't get a quality start. They struggled to score. And then you get faced the Dodgers. You beat them in game one, and then you lose the next two. And then in the second one, Marte doesn't play. And you're frustrated. Fans are frustrated. You want him out there. I need you on that wall type of thing. You're the best player they have. And then he comes back the next day. And the next day, he hits the freaking walk-off home run. After being like 0-for-4, he hits the walk-off home run.
25: Yeah, and that was, see, what I missed when I was on vacation. I didn't have the context. I didn't have the context of what happened on Wednesday. All I saw was, because we got in late on Wednesday night, so I didn't see the game. I just saw that, you know, Shohei Ohtani kind of stuck it to him. What I didn't know was about the Ketel Marte situation. I didn't know it was a controversy. I didn't know we were having one of those moments. So when I saw the home run, the walk-off from Ketel yesterday, it was missing to me the context of what had happened the day before. And apparently people were pretty pissed off about the fact that he didn't play against Shohei Ohtani. So I didn't know any of that. And then I also, this whole Ketel Marte against left-handed relievers in the late inning.
4: Oh, what are you doing?
25: At this point, if you're any opposing manager,
4: you, right,
25: and you've got a lefty on the hill, pitch around him. Don't throw
4: it. It was crazy.
25: Go get somebody else. Do something. Now, don't have a lefty throwing to Ketel Marte at the end of the game because he's going to kill those guys.
4: Yeah, I was at the game Monday and Wednesday. So I went to two of those games. I went to the game Monday and I went to the game, Tuesday. And it was just, incredible. Because how do you pitch to Marte with your lefty? It's like, but that's what they do. Like, that's what the Dodgers do. And it was just like, that's insanity. You shouldn't be doing that. So, it was a good series. It was a good series. You split with the Dodgers. You didn't lose the series. You got to stay in this wild card hunt as best you can. At one point, they were the number one wild card team after they went 11-2. They were the number one wild card team while you were away. Then they lost 3 to Seattle and then 2 out of 3 to the Dodgers. So it was 5 out of 6 they lost. And they dropped down to the last wild card spot, tied with like a bunch of teams. Mm-hmm. And then they won that game yesterday. It was a very, very important win to get that one yesterday. And of course, Marte is somewhat controversial. Half the fans hate that he took off. The other half of the fans are like, leave him alone. It's really, really 50-50. And it's back and forth. So, those fans that leave Ketel alone, they got the last laugh yesterday because Marte hit a walk-off home run. Yes, look, I didn't want to trade Ketel Marte, but I am going to bag on him when he begs out of a baseball game.
25: Right.
4: So that's what you get. Top, you don't like it, don't listen. Ketel Marte begs out of a baseball game, and it's an important game, and he's not hurt and going on the injured list, I'm going to criticize him for that. But when he hits a home run, I'm going to say, that's why I don't want to trade him.
25: It was amazing, the side-by-side, the bat flip. He didn't do the helmet flip that he did against the San Francisco Giants. The bat flip was almost exactly the same that he did when he hit the walk-off against San Francisco. Look, the Ketel thing, we'll get into that over the course of the day. The other thing that, and again, this is absence of the context of having missed the last couple of weeks of all of this. I thought last night was big too, just because the Diamondbacks, look, as great they went 11-2 against the Giants and the Rockies, they need to start doing it against some better teams.
4: They've had a really bad record against teams with a losing record, really rough stretch
25: against the sub 500 teams. Yes. And so getting swept by the Mariners, losing 3 of 4 to the Dodgers would have been this reinforcement of this idea. Hey, they're great when they play a losing team, but when they play somebody who's worth a crap, they're not good. And you needed to see success against the better teams because you're not always going to be able to face the Giants and the Rockies. You're going to have to win games like yesterday. You're going to have to win games like you did, like you couldn't do against the Mariners if you're going to get anywhere. That's why I thought last night was so important.
4: Marte's home run against Dreyer was the one that was just like, it's a close game. It's 2-1. It's the 8th inning. You're up 2-1 against the Dodgers. Eduardo Rodriguez is pitching his ass off. He's unbelievable. And they get to a situation in that 8th inning where Tommy Troy lays down the most beautiful bunt single you're going to see all year. And this is the first game. You were gone. I think you were in Rome on Monday. Lays down the most beautiful bunt single. This is after the kid had hit a home run.
25: Mm-hmm.
4: He had hit a home run. Then he lays down a bunt. You're like, oh my God, I did this kid. Marte gets up and they got a lefty. And they're like, Dave Robinson, I'm going to keep the lefty in. And Marte gets a bomb off him, 2 runs. Now it's 4-1 instead of 2-1. That was huge because Seawolt had a 3-run lead instead of a 1-run lead. And then you come back and you win the game yesterday. So, hats off. I mean, Ketel is a great player. And yesterday he did great things to help them win a baseball game.
25: When the temperature exceeds 100 in the valley, just 15 minutes of exposure can cause permanent damage. So please text the word water to 62620 to help us save lives this summer by dropping off water at select the UPS store locations or by donating today. Victor Wembanyama and ain't concerned being down 0-1 in the finals. Should he be? That's next on the Burns and Gambo Show.
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28: It's not like, it's almost not like I have anything to figure out. It's almost like I have to play normal, not even good. I just, it's like I'm just doing the right things is enough. It's when I play bad, it's when we shoot ourselves in the foot. This is why I'm not worried. We're going to be so much better. I'm going to be so much better.
4: Victor Wembanyama, after trailing one game to none against the New York Knicks in game one of the NBA Finals, on how he's not worried. Just has to play normal. He'll be fine. Everything's going to be okay. I will admit to you and everybody out there watching,
25: you did not watch the Knicks Spurs game.
4: I did not watch the Knicks.
25: And I blame you.
4: I didn't. I kept up on the scores of the D-backs.
25: Yeah, yeah.
4: I mentioned the Miles Garrett thing. I mentioned the Corbin Burns thing.
25: But Stephen Ringer said to me, what the hell is he doing coming back on Friday? He goes, tell him to take off. I'll get another day's pay. I'm like, all right. Like, I don't get it. I don't get it either.
4: I should have, but here I am. But I was... First of all, I was happy for you that the Knicks got up one game to none.
25: Well, I think everybody's rooting for the Knicks here. I think the whole station, nobody likes the Spurs. Like, Spurs, Minnesota, I think, you know, we were all like, well, we like Wemby, but it's still the Spurs. It's still, you know, Popovich and Duncan and Ginobili. But you still, like, there's still a party that hates the Spurs as a Suns fan.
4: I think if you're a diehard Suns fan, you're rooting for the Spurs. Something's wrong. Everybody's rooting for the Knicks.
25: Do you think it's because of Mikal?
4: I think Mikal helps a lot.
25: Has a lot to do with it.
4: I think
25: Mikal
4: helps a lot.
25: Yeah.
4: Yeah.
25: I think that has.
4: He was so loved here. It's not because of Landry Shamet. Nobody's like, I want Landry Shamet to win it, baby.
25: Come on, Josh Hart. Yeah. Come on, Jalen Brunson. Go Villanova.
4: It's a fun team to watch and root for. It's put together very differently than the Spurs. The Spurs are all drafted guys outside of Fox and Barnes, and the Knicks are everybody they got is either they traded for or signed as a free agent. It's they were built very differently.
25: So, but even though I didn't watch the game, I mean, I did my homework and got prepared for the show, and for some crazy reason decided to work on a Friday. But the couple of takeaways that I have from game one of the series was obviously the 14-point lead that the Spurs blew. But I think more than anything, it's like it's the Knicks. They haven't lost since, what, game three against Atlanta? I mean,
4: they've won 12 straight games, 11 of them by double digits.
25: A month and a half since they've lost a basketball game, it feels
4: and
25: like,
4: that,
25: right?
4: That game, and I'll just tell you, there was the Spurs were up by 14 in the third, midway through the third. The Knicks came back and I was at the Dodger Diamondback game that night because I wanted to see Ohtani pitch. I pulled a U. I got up at early in the morning and I watched the whole game because, you know me, I can't talk about a game I didn't see. So I get up and I watched that game. The Knicks came back and tied it. Then the Knicks were up by 8 and Mikal took a fadeaway jumper. Baseline fadeaway jump would have put him up by 10. He misses it. Wemby hits a 3, they go on a run, they take the lead. Mm-hmm. There's 2 minutes left in the game, the Spurs are ahead. Knicks end the game on an 11-0 run. It was the experience of the Knicks in those final couple minutes that just overwhelmed San Antonio. Wembanyama turned the ball over, they were missing shots, and Brunson was just like, I can do anything I want to do. If I want to get a basket, I'm going to get a basket. And he did.
25: Well, now the focus is on the Spurs and not going back to New York down 0-2 in the series. And the focus becomes on Wemby, who, if you were to, you know, and I'm doing what I did, look at a box score, you go, okay, there were things within that game, though, which is why he's being asked about, can he be better? Does he need to do better? Does he need to do more? He said he's not worried about it. He just needs to play normal and everything's going to be okay. But obviously, as it's going to be with the Spurs, there's going to be a lot of focus on him and what he needs to do to fix this.
4: Yeah, they're not worried. They did not play a good game. So I understand why they're not worried. They did not play a good game at all. They couldn't shoot the 3. They had a lot of guys struggle. Fox was terrible. So they've got to be thinking, we almost won this freaking game and we didn't even play well. They have a laundry list of issues they need to figure out. The Knicks had 23 second chance points. Okay, 23. The Knicks had 50 points in the paint. They pulled Wembanyama away from the basketball. Hart had one of the great games you've ever seen without really being a scorer. He had 15 rebounds in the basketball game. He had 6 assists. He had 4 steals. And they got to figure out what to do with him because he was just everywhere. He was like the guy on Ted Lasso. What's the guy's name? He's here, he's there, he's everywhere.
9: Roy Kent.
4: Roy Kent. Yeah, look at that. It's been a couple of years since the show's been on. It's coming
25: back.
4: It's
25: going to be back, right? It's going to be back this
9: fall. Is it not back now?
4: It's not back yet.
9: The fourth season? Oh, okay.
4: It's coming back.
9: My roommate started watching it.
4: It's back? Or it's on now?
9: From the beginning. Sorry.
25: Oh, okay. Yeah, I didn't think season 4
4: I hope they keep it going. Phenomenal. It's going to be a girls' team, not a men's team. A women's team, not a men's team. The Spurs had 16 assists, their fewest in any game since Wembanyama arrived in 2023. That's their fewest assist. The Knicks were physical with Wembanyama. Mitchell Robinson throwing his body on him. Cat throwing his body on him. You know, and they struggled. Like, they really struggled. So they got to figure out how to fix those things. How do you keep Hart from doing that damage? How do you stop the Knicks from getting all these easy baskets in the paint? How do you stop them from getting all those second chance points? They've got a lot of stuff that they've got to go back to the drawing board and figure out. The one question everybody really has was fatigue a factor? 6 games against Minnesota, 7 games against Oklahoma City. The Knicks sitting pretty, swept Philly, swept Cleveland. The fatigue factor was brought up a lot after that game.
25: Derek Harper was asked about that.
12: I mean, yeah, I feel like throughout the whole playoffs, fatigue's kind of been a big thing for everyone. I mean, even though they got, 9 days off, I feel like there's still a little bit of fatigue as well. Just for us, definitely. And for me, myself, I feel that first stint, you can kind of feel it in the fatigue. But I feel like after that, I think you kind of just settle in.
25: Now, that's interesting to me that Harper.
4: You know, Derek Harper did play for the Knicks.
25: Yeah, I know he did. I meant Dylan, but you know, yeah. my brain's still on Italy time. It is unusual.
4: You got to go to bed. It's 11:22 right now.
25: It's
4: 11:22.
25: Okay, the jet lag.
4: You got to get
25: jet lag thing was real. Yeah. Oh, like I'm fighting through it now, and I was certainly fighting through it when we got there. Dylan Harper's acknowledgement that the fatigue is a factor. Yes. That to me is unusual. Usually professional athletes don't want to show any kind of weakness or anything or make it sound like, yeah, we're actually kind of tired. The fact that he admitted they're tired means they must be really tired from that run because the Knicks have got to be fresh from how
4: so fresh, just sweeping all those teams.
25: Everything has been for
4: the
25: them,
4: Knicks
25: right?
4: Have played so many, they played like four or five less games than the Spurs have played because the Spurs went and they, you know, the Spurs got the game seven win on the road. So the Knicks, they had to travel back to San Antonio. Not that it's tight, but they still were on the road, had to travel back and they didn't have a lot of time off. It was like 3 days. I think it was like 3 days to kind of recover, you know, from a grueling seven-game series. And then the Knicks, again, they had the chance to win. They had the lead with 2 minutes left. But I think down the stretch, I think it was more experience by the Knicks in that situation than it was fatigue. But a lot of people were pointing to the fatigue.
25: De'Aaron Fox after the game.
13: We were up one with, I think, 3 minutes left. And we weren't able to score at the end of the game. And obviously ended up losing that game by 10. So throughout the course of the game, you know, we were in the game and we gave ourselves chances to win. We went on runs. We got, you know, bigger leads. We just had to figure out a way to sustain it. And that's keeping them off the glass, not giving up second chance points. Last time we had the lead, we were up one, gave up offense rebound. JB hits a three. And then we didn't have a lead for the rest of the game. So those are kind of the nuances of, you know, how we have to play if we want to try to win this series.
25: I'm really looking forward to watching game two tonight just to see, because San Antonio has got to play with a level of desperation.
4: Oh, they can't lose this game.
25: They can't.
4: They can't.
25: They can't.
4: They cannot lose this game.
25: And a lot of times in games like this, in situations like this, it really does come down to the team that is desperate for it the most that will play the best. And San Antonio, they cannot go back to the Garden down 0-2. They're just toast.
4: No.
25: They're absolutely. So I think you'll see. You'll probably see the Knicks' first loss since, what did Mitch tell me in my headset a second ago?
4: April 23rd
25: was the last time the Knicks lost
4: like
25: a game.
4: 2 months ago.
25: A month and a half ago. 5 weeks. Yeah, that they haven't lost a basketball game. I got to think that changes tonight because if it doesn't, San Antonio's done.
4: Well, going back you do warn a young team going back to Madison Square Garden, and it's going to be so crazy in there. That atmosphere is going to be through the roof. Yeah, they've got to win this one, and they probably will. They're a great basketball team. They were the favorite. They were 4.5-point favorite in game one. They were the favorite to win the series. I would expect that they'll respond tonight.
25: The manager of the Arizona Diamondbacks, Torrey Lovello, got a lot we have to ask the skipper, and we're going to do that next. His weekly visit with us on the Arizona Sports YouTube stream and 98.7 FM. 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
15: 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Goodbye! A second deck shot for Cattell. 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
32: 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Coming off of the high of the walk-off win last night, the Diamondbacks start a fresh series against the Washington Nationals tonight. Prior to the game, the Diamondbacks made a roster move, calling up Lou James Groover for his MLB debut. He's likely to give Ildemar Vargas some recovery time after the collision that he had with Max Muncy last night. In corresponding moves, Jose Fernandez has been to AAA Reno, and Taylor Rashi has been designated for assignment. Merrill Kelly is tonight's Diamondback starter. He opposes veteran left-hander Foster Griffin. First pitch is at 6:40. Pre-game coverage starts at 6. 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They continue their road trip. They're now in Portland facing one of the newest franchises, the Fire. Tip-off is at 7. And then game two of the NBA Finals from San Antonio. Spurs look to even their series against the Knicks. Tip-off is at 5:30. 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And that is what's trending now.
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4: Our weekly visit with the manager of the Arizona Diamondbacks. And since they're at Chase Field, I believe we have the pleasure of seeing Torrey Lovello's face for this one as well. There he is indeed, joining us from his office at Chase Field before tonight's game against the Nationals. Torrey Lovello,
25: joining us here on the Burns and Gambo Show. Tori, what's up? It's the Italian thing. I'm back. You're there. Gambo's got the shirt. It's all about Italy today, right?
1: Oh, my. Look at you. You look so refreshed. You look tanned. You look healthy. Oh, see what the motherland does to you?
4: It makes the magic happen.
25: It rejuvenates, rejuvenates the soul, Tori. It rejuvenates the soul. I feel good. Ready to go, right?
4: Like, I told him you're going to be depressed the last day, and he said I was depressed. You get depressed when you come back. You're like, I don't want to come back. I want to stay here.
25: It was a great trip.
1: I love it. You came back today so we could share this. You said I got to be back for the Friday segment with Tori.
25: I want to talk with Tori about this because I know that if there's, you know, he's going to appreciate this. He's going to appreciate the fact that I went. Just as much as I know Gambo did as well. He's going to appreciate. It's of course that's part of the reason that and I got to see Cattell's walk off last night. That was pretty cool too.
1: So beautiful. Did you take the direct from Phoenix to London on British Airways and then London down? That's what Gambo's told me to do.
4: It's the best flight.
1: That's the best one.
25: That's how we came back. We went Rome to London, London to Phoenix. On the way there, we went Phoenix to JFK, JFK to Rome. Yeah. On the way back, we did that direct flight.
4: Yeah, flight from London, 10 hours. You just sit there. Lay back and just enjoy. That's the best flight back, I'm telling you.
25: Positano was my favorite part. We went to Florence, Rome, and Positano, and I love Positano. It was just beautiful. My wife and I love that place. Just loved it.
1: It's hard to describe. Did you see a lot of stray cats in Positano?
25: We did not.
4: Yes, actually, as a matter of fact, now you mentioned it, we did. We did see a lot of stray cats in Positano. We did. They were in concert. They were great.
1: The stray cats. One of my favorite places in the world is just above Amalfi. Called Ravello.
25: We were there. It was beautiful. My wife.
1: It's hard to describe.
25: It is hard to describe. I was just looking through the pictures of it now. I can't believe I got to see all of that with my own eyes. That place was phenomenal. It was beautiful. Good. Just beautiful.
4: All right. I'm going to start this off because we got to talk a little baseball. Cattell Marte. I mean, the first game against the Dodgers, the 2-run blast after the unbelievable bunt by Troy last night. I think he's 0-for-4 and he hits the walk-off home run. And I know, you know, we're on sports radio. We're talking about the controversy. Cattell didn't play against Ohtani and he's a little banged up, but should he have played? You know, if he's able to play the two games, the game before and after, should he have played? And then he comes out.

0: That's why you deal with whatever it is. I mean, I know, I'm sure he's probably a difficult guy to manage, but the greatness of Ketel Marte is probably why you've got to deal with that sometimes.
1: Yeah, the good outweighs those moments where we know that he's a little banged up and we got to listen to him and listen to his body. I tried to say it the best way that I could. I've forced him out there before. I've told him, no, you got to play. And most of the time he comes back more banged up or injured and spends time on the ILs. And I've just learned the hard way. And that's the return he gives you. He knows himself so well. He knows when he needs rest. It landed on Ohtani. And, you know, we all wanted to see that matchup. I wanted to get a front row seat to one of our best hitters against the best pitcher in baseball right now. And, you know, you just table it for right now and it'll happen. But when he gives you the reward and he gives you the payback for what he did last night, to me, those are the moments that we all want and all expect. That walk-off home run on a quality pitch from a really firm fastball made the difference in us splitting a series versus losing a series. And I'm going to sign up for that every single time.
0: You do not get there without, and I want to give credit where credit is due. Corbin Carroll's leadoff home run against Klein in the eighth, that got you on the board. Klein, he had not been charged with an earned run since May 3rd against the Cardinals. Gabby Moreno's walk, Walt Schmidt single, the clutch, two-out hit by Geraldo Perdomo. The bullpen, Garcia, 1-2-3-8, Seawald gives up the double and then but shuts the door. Five other guys really factored into you winning that baseball game. They deserve credit, too.
1: I love that you look at it that way. That's exactly what we see. So giving credit where credit is due. Of course, Ketel Marte was the ultimate hero in ending the game. But inside of it, we had a couple really, really good moments. And agree, we were kind of flatlined after not making a play defensively that we messed up fundamentally that led to two runs. Corbin gets us right back in the game at 2-1. And we get, you know, within striking distance. They have a really good bullpen. They have a couple of guys that were super, super hot. And one of them was Klein. And we got after it a little bit. And we didn't do it by hitting a home run or slugging. We just were patient, got guys on base. We built it the right way. And then Jerry, who's had a nice approach for the past couple of days and seeming to find his footing a little bit, has the big game tying base hit. So we believe in that type of baseball. That's how it is. We're gritty. We like to win those types of games. We like to get back into games that way. And it was a full team effort.
2: How is Ildamaro feeling today? I know he's not in your lineup. How's he feeling today?
1: Yeah, I had a chance to slow down the collision a little bit and watch it. And it was nasty. It was two athletes that were veering off in the same direction. It's kind of like if anybody's been in a car crash, you left, right, and then you both choose the wrong left or the wrong right. And it's a collision. And that's what happened to two pretty athletic people carrying some body weight, and he's on his feet and doing okay. He was actually in my office kind of dancing around trying to show me that he was ready to play last night. So that tells me a good story that nothing's broken. Everything was negative. There are some impact areas that are very, very sore, but he should be available for us off the bench today.
2: After the game, you had sort of intimated that his lack of experience at first base might have played a role in that. You said you looked over the play. I imagine you and your staff probably looked it over a few times. Is that still your stance today, that his lack of experience at the position maybe caused him to do it differently than he should have perhaps, and maybe that Muncy was expecting him to do something different, and that was part of what led to the collision?
1: A little bit. You know, I've heard some explanations from both sides. Traditionally, the fielder stays on the field to play. The runner hits the bag and peels off towards the dugout. That's just the way it is. But Muncy was, I guess, said that he thought that Vargas was going to veer off the field after he touched the base, and that put him on a collision course. But there's a way to do it. There's a lot of little techniques, right? The infielder, outfielder, one coming in, one going out, one stays high, one slides. It's the same principle to avoid those collisions that timing-wise are going to be really, really tricky. I think Ildamaro should have slid feet first. That would have been the best way to do it, just like you're sliding into second base. This way you avoid anything that the bodies could put themselves in a collision path like that happened last night.
0: You've had Adrian Del Castillo pinch hit. You've had Jorge Barroza pinch hit. You got to go to Mike and say, Mike, I need a bat. I mean, honestly, like you're bringing a knife to a gunfight in some of these situations. I kind of feel bad for you, but I think that's the one thing you guys are lacking. Like, you guys need somebody with some pop off that bench. You don't have it right now. How difficult are the decisions for you when you're looking at the bench and you got to make a decision? Somebody's got to bat, you know, you got to have a righty come up and bat for a lefty, or a lefty come out and up and bat for a righty. The options are not great right now.
1: Yeah.

0: Hang on 1 second. Mike, I need a bat.
1: Mike,
0: Gamble.
1: Yeah.
0: Gamble just said it. Okay. Okay.
1: Is he there? Right. Is he there?
0: Well, he just walked out. He just walked out.
1: Hazen.
0: Okay. Depends on how you slice the pie. Yes. Adrian Del Castillo's had some huge hits for us. And, you know, he's kind of grinding it out right now. And Barros is still cutting his teeth as a young player. So we want to chop it up and give these guys experience. And yeah, of course, I would love to have somebody that can be so dependable, and that's the role and that's what they know. But we're going to continue to evaluate these guys. That's all we can do. And, you know, while they're here, we're going to coach them up the best way we know how. And Jorge just missed clipping that ball last night. I thought he had a good swing. But experience plays a role in being able to pinch hit. Experience plays a role in being able to come up there, see the baseball, understand what the situation's calling for, and then dig into the at-bat. So, you know, I agree with the Gambo. I think some experience would help. But this is who we are. This is what we are. These are young players. They got to figure this out.
2: Lou James Groover is here. He got the call up. Jose Fernandez is down, been sent back to the minors. Tell me about the genesis for why this went down. You've got Groover in the lineup tonight. He's ready to go. I think he's batting fifth for you. Tell me about this decision and kind of what was at the root of it.
0: Yeah, Groove made his way through this, and he forced us. He's been swinging a really good bat, has a really nice approach. You know, he's a hit first guy, and he's really come on defensively. So we're working out on both sides of the ball, but we just needed some impact at first base. And we want to give this a look, and we feel like he's ready to step into this role and pick up in the areas where we are a little deficient offensively. Nothing against Jose Fernandez, 22 years old, mostly double A at bats on down. He's still got to just find his foundation. He's got to find some footing as to what it's going to take for him to be a successful major league player. He's been okay. He's holding his own, but he's not a hold your own type of guy. This is a guy that has a really good chance to be an impact player for a long time at this level for the Arizona Diamondbacks. So to go and get some AAA at bats, get some footing. There's some pitch deficits in there. He's vulnerable to certain pitches. We all know what they are. He's got to figure out that. And when he does, he's going to be a very good player. So for right now, get him down there, get some footing, and give these at-bats a groove. It made a lot of sense to all of us.
1: Give me your thoughts on that fifth inning last night. You had Corbin took the wrong angle on the ball, and then you had the ball that was in front of Waldschmidt and Troy, and looking at, like, center field, center field's got to take that ball. Like, it's right. Your play. Like, you've got to Kelly leak that thing and tell Lupus he's not going to catch it, and you've got to get it. So, you know, a couple of miscues cost you a couple runs, almost cost you the baseball game.
0: Yeah, bad news bears. I love a gamble.
1: Yeah,
0: I agree with you completely. I think it started, the frustration kept building throughout that entire inning for me. We failed to cover first base. That's not D-back baseball. We've done that a few times now, so we got to tighten that up. And as much as we celebrated last night's game, when I got in the office here, the coaching staff was talking about tightening down the things that we need to work on. Enjoy it. Let's drink from the success that we had today and winning the game, but we got to be better because we should have never been put in that position. Agree. You know, Waldy's just learning his way in center field. I think there's a break back mentality instead of coming in and being aggressive. Jorge Barroso, who's been an outfielder his whole life, I'm sure would have made that play, but he's going to improve. I feel like somebody's got to make a better break. He's going to go out there and work his butt off today to make good things happen.
1: All right, I'm going to ask you the most difficult question here to end with this. Can you continue to put Zach Gallen out there every fifth day for another 20 starts if he continues to pitch the way he's been pitching?
0: Well, we got to make some adjustments. There's no doubt about it. He's capable of more. I think he'd be the first one to tell you. I had him in my office yesterday, and we talked about this very topic. And I told him that he's somebody I want to bet on. And I'm going to put my cards on him and say, let's go out there and get this done. But you got to make sure that you're crossing your T's and dotting your I's and working hard. And everything that's leading up to the games, it will eventually translate. So don't take anything for granted. Go out there and have the dominant mindset. And the big part of it was to do things with conviction. Walk out there and say, I'm Zach Gallen, damn it, and I'm going to make something good happen today and get ready because here I come.
1: Right, but if it doesn't, you cannot afford to have this type of effort every fifth day for the rest of the season, correct?
0: Well, it's, you know, clearly going to be a challenge, and we'll cross that bridge when we get to it. But we need him. We need him to go out there, and we'll continue to evaluate him as we do with every other player on this ball club.
1: All right, Skip.
2: Jorge, appreciate it as always. Dropping the Apollo 13 reference yesterday as well. That was pretty cool. Thanks, Jorge. Yes, good stuff.
0: All right, boys. We'll talk to you soon.
2: See you later. Torrey Lovello, manager of the Arizona Diamondbacks, our guest here on the Burns and Gambo Show. 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
2: Our social poll here on the Burns and Gambo Show. Find out what we're asking the folks.
10: I was going to say, I don't think you've heard the new open yet.
2: I haven't heard that. That was new. That took me by surprise.
10: Yeah, we've just gone full website now.
2: We're starting to do that right before I left, right?
10: Yeah, like previous source of social poll has still been
2: So just
10: annoying.
2: And the London winner was from our show.
1: I heard about Mitch was telling me about that.
2: The winner of the trip from London was our show.
1: The no bleep Sherlock guy, right?
10: Yeah.
1: Yeah, that's pretty cool. Congratulations to that guy. That's fantastic. All right, so what's the poll question we're asking today? What do we got?
10: So the poll question on ArizonaSports.com was Thursday night's walk-off against the Dodgers.
1: Oh, I heard this one driving in.
10: The Diamondbacks' best win of the season, yes or no?
2: Recency bias is going to tell you yes.
1: Yeah. I don't think it was. I'd have to go back and remind myself what it was.
2: He's got limoncello on his mind right now.
1: I got a little
2: pistachio gelato.
1: I got to feel like there was one or two in there where they came back in dramatic fashion. And like I'm thinking of...
10: Well, it's hard because it's been fattened up by a bunch of Rockies and Giants wins.
1: Right, right. So all right, you're going to make me do this. And only you're not making me do anything, but I want to do this.
10: I didn't do anything.
1: No, you didn't. I just want to look back at the schedule.
10: I'm looking back too. Like they swept the Tigers to begin the year.
1: The Jose
10: Braves split.
1: The Jose Fernandez game was in there. The Tigers and Zach Gallen outdoing Tarek Skubal was in there in the Tigers. Those are both pretty good.
10: Couple good wins against the Phillies, but that was when they had Rob Thompson. So does that count? I don't know.
1: You know what? Maybe it was the best one of the year. Looking at it, maybe it was the best win of the year. They beat Baltimore 8-5 in extras. Maybe it was the
10: best.
1: It's
10: the Dodgers, you know.
2: That 1-0 win against the Rangers was a huge win. That was a great win.
1: Fun. All right, you know what? I'll say yes. I'll be a slave to the moment. I'll be a prisoner to it. What's our audience?
10: We love being prisoners of the moment.
1: Uh-huh.
10: Specifically, that type of prisoner. Yes, getting 64% of this vote. No. Getting 36% of the vote.
1: I just know I'm forgetting about a comeback win. I know I am. There's like a win where they were down 5-1. And you mentioned the Tigers, and they came back and won the game.
2: 3-2 against the Phillies, scored 2 in the 8th and beat them 4-3.
1: Hey, that's a good win.
2: Yes, that was the...
1: And it was on the road.
2: On the road.
1: You know, which is... You always get a couple extra style points for doing that. But it's
2: the Phillies sucked at that point,
10: Do you give anything to the Mexico City Padres win? Tala's Grand Slam? Oh,
1: that one.
10: 12-7?
1: The 12-7 game where okay, that's the one. That's the one I was trying to remember.
10: You're welcome.
1: They were, because there was the one where they had the lead on the Saturday game and they blew it.
10: Yep.
1: And they got down big on Sunday and they rallied to win. That was the best win of the season. I remember that one. That was it. Mitch got it.
2: Grand Slam.
1: The Tawa Grand Slam. And coming back against Sandy. Good job, Mitch.
2: Okay.
1: Good job. That was the best one of the season. You can find the poll question at ArizonaSports.com if you want to put your vote on that. So next week, going to be the final week of work for the Arizona Cardinals. Mandatory minicamp. Ooh, can't wait.
2: We guessed that Sweat would be there and Brissett wouldn't. That was just our guess.
1: That's a good guess. That's exactly how I would have guessed it.
2: We'll see.
1: Sweat will be there and Brissett won't.
2: Ian Rappaport was the first one to have something that he said he doesn't think Sweat's going to get traded. We've got no indication. There's speculation everywhere while you were gone of teams that would trade for Sweat.
1: The Packers in particular, I saw that.
2: It was like a bunch of different teams. The Brissett thing is just, it is what it is. Nothing's changed since you left. You got a guy that went 1-11 that didn't show up at either of the voluntary OTAs. He wants either more money or guaranteed money. In the meantime, Gardner Minshew and Carson Beck are getting their work in. And so, you know, you're in the same kind of spot with Jacoby as before you left. And the Sweat thing is, there's no real indication. He just might have been missing the workouts because he wants to work out on his own. Apparently, we don't know anything.
1: Right, he responded to somebody on Instagram and said, this is just how I do it. I work out on my own. You know, it's no big deal. There was one report that suggested he wasn't happy. And then here's the response on Instagram in which he said, man, this is just how I work out. This is what I do. I don't know. But when it comes to guys who are there, and you and I both saw the story today, and it was an interesting one about kind of restructuring the cornerback room a little bit. Sean Murphy Bunting is a nickel corner. Max Melton is a guy that maybe we thought played his way out of the rotation.
2: Yeah, they're saying a lot of nice things about him.
1: Now maybe he's playing his way back into the rotation.
2: I don't know if we have the Nick Rollis cut on him. If not, I'll read it.
1: I've got it right here.
2: All right.
11: Yeah, everybody's competing right now. We don't need to define anything. I talk to the players about that. We go through phases of roles, and right now we're in a competing phase.
2: Here's the one specifically on Max Melton, though.
11: He's taken huge strides in a couple different ways. From a technique standpoint, there's been a couple things that were very like, hey, we got to get this improved. And you just see him over the course of spring, it wasn't perfect. And then, as time went, you really saw him making strides with his technique. I think the biggest thing with him is just understanding the stress and the strength of each call, and knowing like, where do I have to win on this, and where can I take a risk? I've seen a huge growth in terms of understanding, like deep understanding of when calls are going to be called and what they're really doing. And if I have to go win a stressful down, or if I have help and, I can go make a play on a ball like this. So, huge strides in several ways for Max.
1: I think it's one of the biggest X factors that we don't talk about. We look at Will Johnson and we know he's got a spot locked down. This is going to be a second season. We believe that if he's healthy, he's one of the better young cornerbacks in the league. We all like him, right? We've seen the talent, the skill. We like the size. Max Melton took a step back last year. At times we were wondering why he wasn't playing. And now you're like, okay, let's reset. Last year's over. Let's get you back on track to being a guy that can be a top two cornerback. So, they've got guys. You mentioned Sean Murphy Bunting and Starling Thomas. But it would be really, really beneficial for them if Max Melton, who was a second round pick.
2: Yeah.
1: A second round pick. I remember there were three cornerbacks and they made a trade and they ended up, getting Melton because there were three guys there. It was Kool-Aid McKinstry, there was Cooper DeJean, and there was Max Melton. And they felt like, we like all three of these guys. We're going to move back, get some inventory, and they still got Max Melton, a guy that they really liked. It would be really beneficial if your top two cornerbacks are Will Johnson and Max Melton, a second round pick and a second round pick.
2: Yeah, I agree completely. And I think for Monty Austinfort, that is the goal here, right? Like, we fired Jonathan Gannon because he was not developing the players that I drafted well enough. Go develop them better. Make them better football players than they weren't or Jonathan Gannon.
1: Yeah, go look at all the guys.
2: That's part of the reason why he was fired, I think.
1: Go look at all the sacks outside of Josh Sweat. Everybody had like two, What did Jordan Birch do? What did B.J. Ojulari do? Like, they need these guys they need Walter Nolan to pop. They need Darius Robinson to pop. They need some of the... Right, and that could be a reason. Like, you've got to develop the talent you have.
2: Another gem thrown by Ryan Nelson. There is one play, though, he wishes he could do over again. Burrow. That's coming up next on the Burns and Gambo Show.
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10: I'm Mitch Vareldis with Trending Now. It's presented by Parker & Sons Heating, Cooling, Plumbing, and Electrical. Coming off of the high of the walk-off win last night, the Diamondbacks will start fresh in a new series against the Washington Nationals that will start tonight. Prior to the game, the D-backs announced a roster move, calling up Lou James Groover for his MLB debut. He's likely to give Eldemaro Vargas recovery time after the collision he had with Max Muncy last night. In corresponding moves, Jose Fernandez has been optioned to AAA Reno, and Taylor Rashi has been designated for assignment. Merrill Kelly is tonight's Diamondbacks starter. He opposes the veteran lefty Foster Griffin. First pitch is at 6:40. Pre-game coverage starts at 6. You can listen to it all right here on 98.7 FM and the Arizona Sports app. Phoenix Mercury back in action tonight as well. They continue their road trip. They're now in Portland to face one of the newest franchises, the Fire. Well, that's a fun name. Tip-off will be at 7. And then game 2 of the NBA Finals from San Antonio. Spurs look to even their series against the Knicks. Tip-off is at 5:30. 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And that is what's trending now.
2: Hey, it's Luke. What happens if Jacoby Brissett does not show up to Arizona Cardinals mandatory minicamp? We'll get into that Monday at 10 a.m. It's Wolf and Luke on Arizona Sports 98.7, the Arizona Sports app, and the Arizona Sports YouTube channel.
25: There are two things that everybody's talking about when it comes to last night's D-backs game. Number one, obviously, is Cattell's walk-off to beat him 3-2. Off of Tanner Scott. The second is the collision at first base and everything that happened after the collision at first base, because that was with two out in that inning, and then it kind of opened the floodgates for
26: they were down for a while.
25: Yeah, they were down for a while.
26: I was gonna like simultaneously put the Rocky one with Sylvester Stallone and Apollo Creed down on the ground and see which guy got up first. Was it who got up first? Was it Rocky Max Muncy, or was it Max Muncy
25: or Ildemaro Vargas?
26: It was Vargas, yeah.
25: And then it was, and unfortunately, I mean, it really for the longest time there, it threatened to define the night for Ryne Nelson. Now it ended up not. But he spoke after the game about how disappointed he was in himself that he didn't go over there and cover first base, and then he got Ildemar Vargas hurt.
0: Failed to do my job in a big spot, which ended up with Vargy getting taken out of the game. So I'm pretty disappointed in myself for that. You know, I try to take pride in doing the little things right and feeling my position and, you know, covering first base and just, you know, watching a teammate and a friend get taken out of the game like that. It was very disappointing. And that, knowing that I could have, you know, done something to make that not happen, it doesn't feel good.
3: Did you think it was a foul ball at first?
0: Yeah, it looked foul for me, but that's honestly no excuse. Like, I have to be covering there no matter what. And, yeah.
26: That's not Diamondback baseball.
25: No.
26: You got to cover the bag. And when you saw the collision, I was watching the game live. I went to the game Monday. I went to the game Wednesday. I watched last night's game with the family. And my wife was like, why are they not getting up? I'm like, they showed it like a few times. Muncy's a big guy running full speed. And,
25: yeah.
26: And then Vargas is like, he's trying to get to the bag. And then he realized, I'm not going to get to the bag. And he just tries to, you know, peel off.
25: And
26: like,
25: he peels off in the same direction.
26: Yeah. And then is the collision. Vargas leaves the game. Muncy leaves the game. Both guys look shooken up. I was thinking concussions. And, you know, it was a collision. And Ryne Nelson feels awful because if he would have just covered the bag, then that doesn't happen. And Vargas doesn't have to leave the game.
25: I'm glad it didn't define Ryne Nelson's night, because he pitched fantastic.
26: Again.
25: I mean, he was great again. He's really turned a corner for them. They need him to turn this corner. He was a rough start to the season. He's been fantastic over his last, five or six starts, if you want to date back to it. So I'm glad. For a while there, it was looking like they were going to lose 2-0 or 2-1, and it was going to come down to that inning, his mistake in not covering the bag, the mistakes that then happened afterwards with that ball that kind of skewed on Corbin Carroll, and then the one that fell in front of the two outfielders on the left side
26: with Waldschmidt and Troy.
25: And Troy,
26: like, Waldschmidt's got to grab. Yeah,
25: that inning was going to define the game, and I'm glad to see that it didn't.
26: Yeah, I'm glad to see them get Freddie Freeman out four times because that guy was just killing us. So just tired of that. But I thought Ryne Nelson pitched a terrific game. He's been really good, you know, for the Arizona Diamondbacks overall. Really establishing himself. I know you look at the ERA and you say, oh, the ERA is 4.60. He went 7 innings against the Dodgers. No Ohtani. Gave up 2 runs on 5 hits. He had that one outlier game that really just, you know, is the eight runs in 1/3 of an inning. Man, it takes a long time to get that off your...
25: Sure does.
26: You know, it's like trying to get your points off your license. It's going to take a little while. It's going to take a little while, you know? Not that I've ever had points on my license and I haven't, but, you know, it's...
25: Oh, I don't know. It's not like you're speaking from experience here.
26: No, I've never had that. Or, you know, just like, you know, I don't know, you get a mark on your credit score. It's like sometimes things take a little while.
25: It's kind of like working for the mob, you know? It takes a while for that to get expunged from your record. Wouldn't you agree, Gambo?
26: Hasn't been expunged from mine yet.
25: No, it hasn't, has it?
26: I'm still waiting.
25: Since May 2nd, Ryne Nelson's ERA is 2... This is from our friends, where else? Yeah. Diamondback Stats and Info.
26: Yeah.
25: Since May 2nd, he's got a 2.89 ERA,
26: That's
25: 0.9. 9.8 whip, 31 strikeouts, 10 walks. He's been fantastic.
26: That's 7 starts.
25: Since the start of May.
26: That's 7 straight starts in which he's given up 1 run, 1 earned run, 1 earned run, 3-3, 1-4-2. Now, the outliers, the 8 runs against Toronto and 1/3 of an inning, but the next start against the Padres, he gave up 6 in 5 innings.
25: Yeah.
26: So it was like, okay, that's 14 runs. You take those 14 runs off, and then he's, instead of 37 earned runs given up, he's got 23. Big difference.
25: Yeah, and they need it. And if there's one thing, even though I've been on vacation for the last couple of weeks, if there's one thing that's become real clear with between the Corbin Burns injury, the Brandon Fott demotion, and you asked Tori about Zach Gallen and how he's pitching.
26: We pushed him on it.
25: There is no margin for error with this rotation?
26: None.
25: There's nobody in the minors who can come up.
26: Nobody.
25: There's nobody who's ready to be the sixth starter on this baseball team. Corbin Burns ain't walking.
26: It needs
25: that
26: to be fought.
25: It's fought. It's going to take a while for them to responsibly build his pitch count back up to a point where he could be a starter
26: again. Weeks.
25: And so they're in this position where this is it. These are your five guys. There really are no other options. So you need outings like Ryan Nelson's as often as you can possibly get them, because there really is no relief coming for the starters should something happen to somebody.
26: I'm going to say this, and I said it to Torrey Lovello. I'm going to say it again. You cannot have Zach Allen throw 20 more outings going out there pitching the way he is. It can't happen.
25: But what's your choice if he
26: does? You trade for a guy.
25: Your back is up against the wall with the starter. You rotate with the Corbin Burns injury. You don't have any other options in the system right now. Nobody.
26: You bring up Fott or you trade for, but you can't have this. Like, you can't have Zach Allen go out there every fifth day and take the ball and pitch terribly. Like, he's got, I think he has the second worst ERA among all qualified starters in Major League Baseball. Yeah. Like, if this continues, like, you can't, like, if you're Mike Hazen and Torrey Lovello, you have a meeting like we can't have this for 20 more starts. Either he gets better or he can't pitch for us.
4: I know a starting pitcher who could help.
26: You're going to say Trevor Bauer?
4: No.
26: Oh, God, I thought you were going to say Trevor Bauer.
25: God.
4: Who are He's going to be a little more expensive, though.
26: Oh, you want Tariq Skubal?
4: Of course I do.
26: He likes it here. I don't think it's crazy. I don't think it's crazy to rent him. I don't think it's crazy.
4: What's your price point, though? Like, if you are Mike Hazen, Gambo, what is your price point?
26: Oh, yeah. I have to have separation from me and other wildcard teams to get him. But if you're talking trading for him and getting 10 starts out of him and in the postseason, okay, a postseason rotation. We were thinking a postseason rotation of Burns, Skubal, Kelly, Nelson.
4: Could technically still Erod, get that. If Burns does actually make it back by September.
26: If he comes back. Okay. I am not opposed to renting him if you think you have a chance to win it.
25: But then you're talking about digging into Jordan Lawler, Ryan Waldschmidt. I'm not saying they shouldn't. I'm just saying, let's be realistic about this.
26: You give him one of them.
25: You're not getting Tarik Skubal unless you're giving up one of your top prospects in this. It's just that's how it's going to happen.
4: But is that okay with you?
26: Randy Johnson was once rented by the Astros.
25: Yeah, and he went like 11-2, right?
4: Right. CeCe Sabathia was a Brewers
26: with the Milwaukee
4: rental.
26: Brewers was a
4: Aroldis
26: rental.
4: Aroldis Chapman was a Cubs rental.
25: I think Gambo's onto something. It depends on how close you are. It depends on how, you know, you've got to be reasonably assured that you're not doing it in vain and you're actually going to go to the postseason.
26: Has to be in the postseason.
25: And if you feel like you're there, if you feel like you've got enough space where you can make that move, then yeah, I would consider.
26: Texas got Merrill Kelly. They didn't make the postseason. Waste of a trade. You have to be pretty solidified at the trade deadline that you're going to be a playoff team. I am not opposed to renting Skubal and then letting him walk. I'm not.
25: There is one guy in the mind, Mitch Bratt. I know he's hurt. He'd be the guy, but it doesn't sound like it's serious. He'd be the guy that, if something happened, would probably be the one until they get Brandon Fott. I don't disagree with you about Zach. They've got to figure this Zach Gallen thing out. It's a mess. I mean, it's not working, and I don't know how much longer they can keep having it not work. I just don't know what the options are. There's just not a lot of choices right now until Brandon Fott gets stretched out. And even then, he's been terrible this year.
26: Yeah.
25: It's not like he's been any better. You know, they're really thin on choices when it comes to the rotation.
26: But I talked with Zach the other day. I took the elevator up with him and his wife as we were going out to the cars. And it's just I feel for him. I feel for him because here's a guy that was the ace of the staff.
25: Yeah.
26: And now it's like you're questioning whether he even belongs in the rotation.
25: Yeah. The biggest soccer tournament on the planet starts this summer. Play Bracket of Nations powered by Michelob Ultra. 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We'll talk about it next on the Burns and Gambo Show.
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0: Hey, it's Vince Murata. Join us Monday morning. Full recap of the Diamondback series against the Nationals. And will Josh Sweat and Jacoby Brissett show up at Cardinals mandatory minicamp? 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
1: By the time we're back on Monday, there will have been two games played in the NBA Finals, if I'm not mistaken. Game 2 is tonight. Game 3 is coming up Sunday. Is it Monday? Okay, no, my bad. Just the one game. The one game tonight. I thought the game
2: they
1: was
2: gotta
1: on
2: Sunday. Space.
3: I don't want to watch two games over the weekend.
1: I thought for sure it was on Sunday, so my bad. Again, limoncello. Gelato.
3: Did you have some limoncello?
1: Oh, of course I did.
3: So good, right?
1: Yeah, so good. Yes, yeah, so sip on that after the. Yeah, so fantastic. So Monday, my bad. Monday. Have you seen? I know you have the get in prices for that game at the Garden.
3: Oh yeah, yeah.
1: Oh, it's insane.
3: I know. I wouldn't pay that. I'm a Knicks fan. I wouldn't pay that.
1: It's insane.
3: I would not pay
1: how
3: that.
1: Much those tickets are go for.
2: That's like my annual. Just to get in.
3: Yeah, it's like how are regular fans going to these games?
1: They're not.
3: You're a regular fan and you have season tickets, like, and you could sell your ticket for 20 times the price?
1: Yeah.
3: Like, I love the Knicks, but I like $30,000 in my pocket, too.
1: Yeah. Well, when that game 3 is played on Monday, it's either going to be huge advantage Knicks or we're going to have a series and it's going to be 1-1 and it's going to be the first Knicks loss since April 23rd is what we ultimately decided. The style of play, though, and I think that's one of the things to watch for tonight. How fast is the tempo?
3: Absolutely.
1: How quick are things going? You know, that was something the Knicks did a lot of in game 1. Is kind of running the shot clock down a little bit and running a lot of their offense down when things got late. They want to play faster. Are they going to be able to play faster?
3: Yeah, the Spurs actually took the lead when the Knicks went scoreless on 6 straight possessions in the fourth quarter, you know, all ending with a missed shot late in the shot clock. Overall, the Knicks were 9 of 34 from the field and 3 of 12 from three-point range in the last 7 seconds of the shot clock. But what that tells you is they weren't very efficient, but they did it a lot. Because that's how they like to play. No team wants to play late in the clock as much as the Knicks do. They want to wear you out defensively, and they want to shoot the ball late. And that's why the McHale shot that would have put him up by 10 was like a second left on the clock. They're very comfortable. Among 67 players, this was a stat on CBS. I think it was CBS Sports. I'm not 100% sure. But among 67 players with at least 300 field goals attempts in the last 7 seconds of the shot clock over the last 2 years, the Knicks have 5 starters in that group. They rank 3rd, 5th, 6th, and 10th. OG Anunoby's 3rd. Karl Anthony Towns is 5th. Jalen Brunson is 6th. Mikal Bridges is 10th. They've got 4 of the top 10 guys that are effective at shooting the ball late in the game. Number 1 is Kevin Durant. Number 2 is Giannis. And then you've got Kawhi in there, Desmond Bane, but they've got OG, Cat, Brunson, and Bridges among the top 10 of taking that shot late in the clock.
1: Yeah, and it speaks to their confidence in themselves. It speaks to, I think a lot of it, and I know there are other guys that are in that top 10, a lot of that is Jalen Brunson and his ability to make something happen when the clock runs down. He's so good at it. He's really... You know, not that he needed to establish himself. He was already there, but he's gone next level in these playoffs, right? Like in terms of where he is in the hierarchy in the NBA. We talk all the time about Devin Booker being a guy kind of dropping in the eyes of the hierarchy in the NBA. Jalen Brunson is a guy who's rising in the hierarchy of the NBA, obviously, with how he's playing lately. And so
3: NBA.com. Sorry.
1: Oh, is where you got that
3: I
1: from?
3: Didn't send okay. It to you. Yeah, NBA.com.
1: So that'll be and how the Spurs combat that, how the Spurs find a way to combat. Because, again, we talked about they can't lose tonight. If they lose tonight, this series is done. It is over. They will get eliminated.
3: Well, if they make you work that hard, and you were talking about the fatigue factor, right?
1: Yes.
3: If they're going to make you work that hard on the defensive end, you're switching, you're constantly switching, and you know, and they're making you use 22 seconds defensively because they're not getting a lot of quick. Look, quick, easy baskets are good for the offense, but they're also good for the defense. You don't have to work very hard.
1: Yeah.
3: We gave up a fast break layup because we turned the ball over. Okay, we didn't have to work on defense. Let's go back to offense. But the Knicks are very effective in the last 7 seconds of the shot clock. Remember, the Suns were 7 seconds or less. Right? So mm-hmm. what would the Knicks version of that be?
0: It would be
3: 7 seconds or less. The Knicks would be
0: less than 7 seconds.
3: Less than 7 seconds.
0: Right? Would that be right?
3: That might be good. Yeah.
0: 7 seconds or less, or less than seven seconds. Less than 7 seconds. Yeah. And I'm looking at this, and you did send me this chart, and I'm looking at this chart, and absolutely all these guys that you just mentioned, Ananobi, Cat, Brunson, Mikal Bridges, and Hart, they're all on this list. Right?
3: Very good. Very good. Yep.
0: What's blowing me away though is if you look at the field goals attempted in these situations, it's Brunson by a mile.
3: 817. Right?
0: He's got 817.
3: The most.
0: The next closest guy Durant. Is Mikal. Well, no, I'm talking just Peyton. On the Knicks. I'm just talking about on the Knicks.
3: Okay.
0: On the Knicks, the next closest guy is Mikal at 518 and Josh Hart at 518, right? Like Brunson, so much is the shot. Look at Brunson compared to your point. And everybody else on the list.
3: Kevin Durant, 569. Jalen Brunson, 817.
0: He's hugely comfortable.
3: Yes.
0: With letting the clock tick down to next to nothing and his ability to make something happen in that moment. He takes more of those shots in that moment
3: than anybody
0: than
3: by
0: Kevin
3: far.
0: Durant. Than by far.
3: By far.
0: Peyton Pritchard's the only other guy who's close, and he's a 3-point shooter who probably gets the ball at kind of the end of the possession.
3: I like where you're going here. So we would go in it by efficiency. You know, OG's third and Carl Anthony Towns, because, you know, field goal percentage, we're going by efficiency. If you go by volume, there's nobody close to Jalen Brunson. He takes more shots with 2 seconds left on the clock than anybody.
0: Fine. I'll run it down to 4 seconds on the clock. I'll make it.
3: The shot, there was a shot he made with Vassell draped all over him. I thought this sealed the win for the Knicks. It absolutely sealed the win. So it was... at that point, Brunson hits a three. It's 97-95. With a minute and 11 seconds left, 36 seconds left, excuse me. With 36 seconds left, he spins, lunges into Vassell, somehow gets the shot up, it goes in at the end of the shot clock. I'm like, how did he make that shot?
0: Yeah.
3: It was one of those, did he really just make that shot? And then that was the ball game, because that put them up by 6 with 36 seconds left. The game was over.
0: When we come back on the Burns and Gambo show, have the Arizona Cardinals answered all of the questions when it comes to this specific position? We'll tell you what this specific position is next. You're on Arizona Sports, the local sports leader.
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18: 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Coming off of the high of the walk-off win last night, Diamondbacks start fresh against the Washington Nationals, first of a 3-game series tonight at Chase Field. Prior to the game, the Diamondbacks made a roster move, calling up Lou James Groover for his Major League debut. In the lineup, batting fifth, playing first base, he's giving Ildemar Vargas some extra recovery time after the collision that Vargy had last night with Max Muncy. In corresponding moves, Jose Fernandez has been optioned to AAA Reno, and Taylor Rashi has been designated for assignment. Merrill Kelly is tonight's starter for the Diamondbacks. He opposes veteran left-hander Foster Griffin. First pitch is at 6:40. Pre-game coverage starts at 6. 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They're continuing their road trip. Now in Portland, they're going to face one of the newest franchises, the Fire. It's actually the first ever matchup between these two franchises. Tip-off will be at 7. And then we got Game 2 of the NBA Finals from San Antonio. Spurs look to even this series against the Knicks. Tip-off will be at 5:30. Coverage starts at 4:30. 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And that is what's trending now.
19: Burns and Gambo talking Cardinals OTAs. Now.
1: The Arizona Cardinals, one more week of work next week. The mandatory minicamp, we've talked about it a little bit, but now at this point, I think we all know the score when it comes to the guys.
3: What'd you think of the Myles Garrett trade?
1: Okay, so I'm glad you asked.
3: For Jared Verse and 3 picks.
1: There were, I was really, really good on vacation of not checking sports. Like I'm on vacation. I'm not paying attention. I'm here. I'm vacationing with my wife. My phone would go off every now and then with alerts on, you know, scores or whatever. There were only two times that I got an alert on my phone that I had to stop and look at it for a second. Only two times. The second time was the Corbin Burns news that he re-injured himself and was going to get
3: delayed. But you were back then.
1: We had just landed at Sky Harbor. Okay,
3: so you weren't in Italy.
1: So I wasn't in Italy, but I had my phone on airplane mode, and I turned it off airplane mode, and I got caught up with everything that I missed in the air. And I'm like, oh my God, Corbin Burns got hurt again, and who knows when he's going to come back. The only other time, we were walking the streets of Rome, and my phone went da-da-da-da-da-da. I'm like, all right, let me just look and see what it is. I'm like, oh my God.
3: Stop!
1: And my wife said, what?
3: You fell off the Spanish steps.
1: Yeah, my wife said, what? And she goes, wait. It's sports, isn't it? I'm like, yes, it's sports. What?
2: Is this some sports thing?
1: And I said, yeah,
3: honey. Like, honey, the sports thing kind of pays the bills around here.
1: As if this means anything to her. I said, Miles Garrett just got traded to the Rams.
3: And then you fell into the Trevi Fountain.
1: So I thought to myself.
3: And then the priest at the Vatican in a Sistine Chapel while the wedding was going on. This guy, who's the guy with the sports center alert? I'm getting married over here. Yeah, Shut that thing off.
1: Keep it down over there.
2: To which he said, who got traded?
3: He's like, Miles Garrett got traded. So the guy left his bride. He came over to Bernsey. I was like, what happened?
1: Look at this.
3: Miles Garrett
1: went from the Browns to the Rams.
3: Jared Verse for him? Honey, hold on. I'll be there in a second. We've got plenty of time to get married.
1: I was, for about 5 minutes, I was so pissed at the LA Rams. I was walking the streets of Rome. And I was just like, the Rams, that was cursed.
3: Yeah, but they gave a burst.
1: I know they did, but this is just, they want to win.
3: I know.
1: They
3: want to win now. And he's better than Verse now.
1: There's just such a commitment to, you know what? We've got this tiny window with Matthew Stafford. Who knows how much longer it's going to last? To hell with it. Let's go win one more. Let's go win God, more while we can.
3: What I would do for an owner like that. Oh, man. What I would give to have an owner of my NFL team that was just all in like that. Oh, take the pinky.
1: Take the pinky?
3: Just take the pinky. You could have it. Take the pinky. Give me somebody who wants to win that badly.
1: Yeah, that was my thought when I was walking the streets of Rome. They are just so...

0: Don and I was not expecting to see a Cardinals angle in this at all.
1: Oh, really?
0: No, I really wasn't. I was not expecting to see the Cardinals listed on this story at all, and yet there they were when it came to...
1: I was expecting to see them.
0: You were expecting to see them?
1: They were running Michael Carter and Bam Knight out there last year.
0: I get that. I wasn't... This is a positive story on the Cardinals, and I wasn't expecting to see a positive story on the Cardinals. They were talking about units that got better, and the first one they talked about was the Cardinals running game and how they improved themselves this past offseason. I wasn't expecting to see that.
1: Yeah, I think, you know, we were talking about this a lot because Tim's a Notre Dame guy. Mm-hmm. So his, you know, love of Jeremiah Love is through the roof. And James Conner's name has come up as a very likely trade candidate at the trade deadline, if not before. And we talked about how they probably would have even signed Algier if they knew they were going to get Jeremiah Love at number three overall. But, you know, now you're in a situation where, you know, listen, they were running two practice squad guys out there at running back at the end of the season. Conner was hurt. Benson was hurt. They didn't have much. And now you've got the best offensive weapon in the draft in Jeremiah Love. Algier, who you were so high on, he's been a 1,000-yard back before, and he got stuck in a tough situation behind Robinson. And now all of a sudden, like, that room is a lot better. Like, their rushing attack is, yeah, I'm not surprised that they turned a major weakness into a huge strength.
0: Yeah, I guess it took me by surprise. And the story was, that's exactly how it was slugged. 7 NFL teams that addressed glaring weaknesses this offseason. And I guess it took me by surprise for two reasons. Number one, I'm not expecting to see a lot of positive press about the Arizona Cardinals these days, right? I read something. You guys probably talked about it.
1: Yeah.
0: Did you see Connor Orr picked him to go 2-15?
1: Oh, that Connor Orr.
0: Did you see Connor Orr picked him to go 2-15?
1: Can we save this for next week?
0: Yes, we can.
1: Find it. Last year, he had them, I say it was, he had 6 wins.
0: He had 6 wins last year.
1: And we were like, you had 10 or 11. I had 11. I think I had 8 or 9. And we were like, he had 6. Like, this guy's got 6. I heard this morning on the morning show when I was driving, they said that the highest win total picked at the radio station was 5.
0: It's me and Luke. Me and Luke have him with 5 wins.
1: Okay. Nobody else in the whole station has just, you and Luke have 5. Nobody else has 5 or more.
0: Yeah, so I assumed you talk about this when I was gone because I think it was a story from a couple of days ago. We'll talk about it on Monday. Connor Orr's got him going 2-15 this season. So number one, hey, I'm not expecting a lot of
1: Arch Manning. Welcome to Phoenix.
0: I'm not expecting a lot of positive press on the Cardinals, so I was surprised to see them get some. And number two, I think that addressing the running backs is only half of the problem of addressing the running game.
1: They got Siamalu.
0: And I know they got Siamalu, but I still have my questions at right guard. I certainly have my questions at right tackle. And just because they addressed the running backs, I don't know if they've addressed a glaring weakness by not addressing more of the offensive line on the right side as well.
1: They got the kid in the second round. They got Siamalu in free agency. So there is some new additions coming on the offensive line to help. Now, how great they are, I don't know.
0: I just don't know if it's enough to say, oh, problem solved.
1: Right, I got
0: it's fixed. Everything's okay. Everything's going to be all right when it comes to the running game because they got a bunch of running backs. That's half the equation. You know that. I know that. Everybody watches football knows that. So
1: that was the problem with Genty last year with the Raiders.
0: Right, like, behind a terrible offensive line.
1: Right, the offensive line couldn't block anybody.
0: Yeah, so I'm not going to... cautiously going to say I think the running game is going to be better next year because I do like Jeremiah Love and I do like Tyler Algier. I just don't know if the right side of that offensive line is going to be ready for that or not. I don't know if that's going to hold them back.
1: I was impressed with him. He's a big boy.
0: But he's still a rookie.
1: He's a big rookie.
0: And the only one behind him is Isaiah Adams, who we thought this time a year ago he was going to be the guy.
1: I get it.
0: And then he wasn't the guy. And then we thought Will Hernandez. Remember, we were begging Will Hernandez to come back. And when he did, we were begging Isaiah Adams to come back. I don't know if they fixed it.
1: While you were gone, they said that Marvin Harrison Jr. is going to play the X and Michael Wilson is going to play the Z. So, like, if I go back to the way I explained it to the audience is that Larry Fitzgerald was

0: the X. Steve Breston was the Z.
1: Mm-hmm.
0: And so that's where Wilson's going to be. Wilson's going to be in Breston's spot. The X is your one-on-one guy, and they're going Marvin Harrison Jr. as the X guy. And then your slot guy is going to be Kendrick Bourne, who's going to play the role of what Anquan Boldin. Anquan Boldin was the slot guy. You know, a lot of traffic, some physicality, got to get through traffic. So your X guy is going to be Marvin Harrison Jr. That's that one-on-one battle, you like with Larry Fitzgerald. Just throw the ball up, let him come down with it. We'll see how it works out. I think they're somewhat interchangeable, but time will tell.
1: When we come back on the Burns and Gambo show, yeah, Ketel Marte had his big moment. But in one of the few games this season, the Diamondbacks' big three had their moment last night. We'll talk about that next here on Arizona Sports, the local sports leader.
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1: A medley for you. Carroll swings, and there goes number 0 up to number 1. Home run to right. It's a 2-1 ball game. And here comes the 0-1. Swung on. That's a line drive, basing into center. That will send Moreno around third. Pajes will pocket the ball. Here comes the 0-2. Espinal swings and misses, and he got him. Two strikeouts for Seawald. He is pumped as he makes his way back to the dugout.
17: That's the Carroll home run. That's the Perdomo game-tying single.
1: Yeah.
17: That's Seawald and the job he did in the top of the ninth, and he was pumped when he was did that.
0: Oh, he was so pumped. Good for him.
17: Of course, the Ketel Marte home run and the walk-off, and it occurred to me, and I wasn't the only one who was thinking this, that, okay, and no disrespect to Paul Seawald, there have not been too many games this year where Corbin Carroll, Ketel Marte, and Geraldo Perdomo
0: all produced
17: offensively. Like, it all had their signature big time moment in game off.
0: It's such a great point this year. I'm sure it has happened. I would say it's 3 or 4 tops.
18: Yeah.
0: If we went back and looked. Because Perdomo's been in such a bad place. They had moved him down in the lineup.
18: He was hitting 7th last night.
0: They benched him the other day. I won't say bench, but they gave him the day off the other day. I was at the field Monday at the game, and I got wind that Perdomo's not going to play the next day. So I kind of set the tweet for 7:30 in the morning when I got home that night. I said, put this out at 7:30 in the morning. And they put that out.
17: Because God knows Gambo's not up at 7:30 in the morning. God knows he's not.
0: I was actually up at 5:30 this morning.
17: What?
0: Crazy. My kid had a baseball game at like 7 a.m. So the wife got up, the kid, and then my daughter was coming. My daughter's here now. She was coming. And so I was like, all right. So I just got up. I took the dog for a walk at like 6 o'clock in the morning.
17: Wow.
0: I went to the bagel man and I got bagels for me and my daughter at like 6:30 in the morning.
17: Okay.
0: Yeah.
17: I didn't know you had that in you.
0: I didn't know you had that. I'm probably going to crash in about 15 minutes and fall asleep.
17: I'm sure.
0: I don't ever get up that early.
17: I'm sure there are other games where they have. There haven't been very many because it's been an uneven year.
0: That's
17: for
0: a great
17: Ketel.
0: Point.
17: It's been a down year for Perdomo. It was a great start for Corbin. Then he had that slump, and he's been playing better since.
0: Our outstanding. What do we call Ryan? What's Ryan's role here? What do we got him as?
17: Associate producer.
19: Amazing.
0: Do you got a title for him? Ryan's a good kid.
19: He's in our board ops department.
0: Board ops department. Pinnacle High School. He went to Pinnacle High School. Local kid, went to Pinnacle. All right, get on that. I want you to tell me how many times, and you don't have to do it in this segment, but I want to come back to this later. How many times has Perdomo, Corbin Carroll, and Ketel Marte all contributed offensively to a victory? To a victory.
17: That's going to be It's going to be a tough search.
0: Well, you just got to look at the wins. You don't have to look at the losses.
17: Yeah.
0: And every time you see that, like, one guy didn't have an RBI or one guy went 0-for-4, go on to the next game. Like, contributing to me is like driving in runs, home runs. Not a guy. A guy went one. If one of the guys went 1-for-4 with no RBIs and no runs scored, he didn't contribute.
17: Yeah. It has
0: to be runs scored, RBIs, home runs.
17: But I think last night was even more pronounced than that. Corbin Carroll got them on the board.
0: On the board.
17: Perdomo tied the game.
0: It was a huge two-out hit.
17: Ketel Marte won the game, right? Like, this was some random third-inning RBI out of Perdomo. This was the game-tying RBI.
0: Yeah.
17: So I don't feel like there have been a lot of those moments this year.
0: And listen, it probably could have been more, but this lack of a freaking pinch hitter is killing me. Like, Corbin hits the home run off of Klein, and then he immediately walks Moreno, and then with one out, Walt Schmidt singles. they bring in the lefty and we're like, let's bring in Barossa. I'm like, let's not. Let's not and say we did. Do we have anybody else that can hit?
17: Yeah.
0: Like, can Ryan Nelson, I would rather have Ryan Nelson swing the bat. Like, we have no pinch hitters on this roster.
17: Yeah.
0: Like, you know, Torrey looks out like Adrian Del Castillo. He's batting 190.
17: Yeah.
0: Jorge Barossa. Like, really? And then Pavin Smith. Ugh. They called up Pavin Smith while you were gone, and the fans about lost their mind. I don't really know if I ever remember a Diamondback player that was less liked than Pavin Smith.
17: Really?
0: Oh, my goodness. Am I wrong, Mitch? They can't stand him.
20: Hang on 1 second. Mike, I need a bat.
0: That's exactly right. Like, we cannot be turning to Jorge Barossa. What's Barossa? Take a guess. Just take a guess. What's Barossa's batting average?
17: 218.
0: Be lucky if it's 218. Let's see. 174.
17: Oh God, it would be lucky if it was 218.
0: Hey, listen. We got first and second, one out. We need a bat. Let's get that guy batting 174.
17: Yeah.
0: Are you kidding me?
17: I would imagine in part why Groover got the call up today, right? Like, just to try to find some other bat who can contribute, right, who can give Torrey some better options. Now, it came at the expense of Jose Fernandez, who hasn't done a whole lot lately, but they needed a spark. And so now they turn to Waldschmidt for that spark. They went and got Tommy Troy while I was gone. Now it's Lou James Groover. Suddenly the three guys, and I guess Fernandez is the fourth, the four guys who were considered like the young up-and-coming next wave, they're here because they're looking, to your point, they're looking for that spark. They're looking for those options. They're looking for that guy somewhere down the line who can do the thing for them because it hasn't been able to get done so far.
0: They had to go to Adrian Del Castillo for a pinch hit opportunity with his 192 batting average the other day.
17: Yeah.
0: Wow, they need a pinch hit bat so bad.
17: Troy Lovello talked about the three best players stepping up.
20: It's nice when your best players perform and carry a little of the workload and push things in the right direction, but we don't want to be so reliant on them. I like when we win games by playing a complete game, but when your stars play the way they're supposed to, it's fun to watch. I thought a couple key moments for me that told us we were alive and very present was the hustle double by Corbin Carroll. I don't think there's very many players that do that. And then the big statement for him today was hitting that solo home run that got us right back in the game. So, you know, they do it all the time, but when they're doing it in the same game and they're carrying it, it's a big piece of our puzzle. So they need to keep marching it forward.
17: And on Perdomo specifically, and he's batting lower in the lineup today. I think he's six. I'll go back and look to be sure.
0: They had a meeting on Monday night as to whether he should still be in the third spot, and they concluded that he shouldn't be.
17: Yeah, he shouldn't be.
0: It was a meeting after the game Monday night. They went over it.
17: Mitch just looked up. It's six that he's hitting tonight. I do wonder how long that lasts and if that's what it takes to get him going. Because I feel like he's the last domino to fall when it comes to getting guys going. Cattell's obviously gotten going, although he was in a little bit of a slump before he hit the walk-off last night. Carroll had that rough three-week stretch, and he's been fine ever since. Perdomo's never really... And Perdomo's... I say this delicately, like I really do. There is, if you look at his career, talking about Geraldo Perdomo, last year in many ways was kind of an outlier for him.
0: Oh, yeah. He had incredibly. How many RBIs did he have last year?
17: 100 RBI.
0: 100 RBI.
17: 20 homers and 100 RBI. Now, I don't want to sit here and say that was a fluke, but you do wonder if that was something, if that's not who he is. If that, like, we're going to look back at the career of Geraldo Perdomo and say, yeah, that was the one season where, well, I don't know what got into him, but he had 20 homers and 100 RBIs, and maybe that's not really who is offensively, and this year is... You got something to say about that?
0: Yeah, because I said this to you before you went on vacation, and I'm sure you're not going to remember this after all the wine you had in Limoncello, but you were making an argument for Vargas, and I'm saying this is not who he is. He's never been this. They need to get a first baseman.
17: Mm-hmm.
0: And you were, like, pretty adamant that Vargas is the first baseman. And I just, like, he's never been this. He's been a journeyman his whole life. He's never been what he's doing now. They need to go get a first baseman.
17: Mm-hmm.
0: So, like, I think maybe the similar thing with Perdomo, like, with the, like, last year was, like, a little bit of an outlier. That's not who he is. He's not a guy that's going to drive in 85, 90, 95, 100 runs. And he's, you know, more of a 260 hitting shortstop, which is okay. It's okay. He can still help you as a leader and defensively, but he not may never be the offensive player he was last year. Might be. I don't know for sure.
17: I just think that's a way bigger problem than if Vargas or if they need to go get another first baseman. You know, like if Perdomo, you know what I mean? Like if Perdomo, how do I explain this? If Perdomo, if last year was an outlier for Geraldo Perdomo,
0: yeah,
17: that's a problem. Way more so than if Ildemar Vargas comes crashing back down to earth. If Geraldo Perdomo isn't that guy that he was last year, you're counting on him being one of the 25 best players in baseball, one of the 30 best players in baseball. If he's not, that's
0: then you are
17: way
0: so,
17: a bigger problem for you than what you're going to do with Ildemar Vargas or at first base. You,
0: if that's the case, they are so dependent on Carroll and Marte carrying this team.
17: Yes.
0: Because, like, Arenado's good. I've been happy with him. But there's not a lot to like about 3, 4, 5, 6, 7, 8, 9 in a lineup after those two guys bat.
17: Yeah. When we come back on the Burns and Gambo Show halfway home on this Friday, we'll hit the reset button, find out what's going on in sports for Mitch next year on Arizona Sports.
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7: I'm Mitch Varel. This with Trending Now. 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Coming off the high of the walk-off win last night, the Diamondbacks start a fresh series against the Washington Nationals tonight. Prior to the game, Diamondbacks made a roster move, calling up Lou James Groover, making his MLB debut tonight, hitting fifth, playing first base. He's likely to spell time for Ildemar Vargas after the collision that Vargy had with Max Muncy last night. In corresponding moves, Jose Fernandez has been optioned to AAA Reno, and Taylor Rashi has been designated for assignment. Merrill Kelly is tonight's Diamondbacks starter. He opposes veteran left-hander Foster Griffin. First pitch is at 6:40. Pre-game coverage starts at 6. You can catch it all right here on 98.7 FM and the Arizona Sports app. Phoenix Mercury back in action tonight as well. They continue their road trip. They're now in Portland to take on one of the newest franchises, the Fire. It's also their first ever matchup between these two. Tip-off will be at 7. And then game 2 of the NBA Finals from San Antonio. Spurs look to even the series at a game apiece against those Knicks. Tip-off will be at 5:30. Coverage will start at 4:30. 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
1: It's reset time on this Friday afternoon. In steps Mitch Vareldis to get us caught up on everything going on in the world of sports. Hello, Mitch.
0: Mitch,
1: did you get your Italian chocolate?
7: I did. The great Dave Burns. Let's do some promoting here.
0: What do you got? I got some Italian chocolate, too.
7: Straight from the place is called, or the brand is called Venci. These nice little bags.
1: It was a gelato place in Rome. It was the line was out the door every single time we walked by it. And finally, on our last night, my wife and I decided we're going to stand in that line and see what all the fuss was about.
7: And the fuss?
1: Phenomenal.
7: Good.
1: It was so good.
7: I love a good fuss.
1: Yes.
9: I have not had one yet.
1: Well, no. And I said to her, Gambo's the one who started this tradition of going to a foreign country and bringing back chocolate for everybody.
9: Yes.
1: I can't be one-upped by Gambo, so we must get chocolate for Gambo Buonissimo. And Mitch and that's, Lawrence.
0: Seems
1: so.
0: Good, very good, is what that says. Yeah. It says good, very good.
1: I hope you enjoy. Ryan, I'm sorry I didn't bring you any. I apologize.
7: Just give him the other package that you have for the other
1: For Lauren?
7: She won't know. She won't know.
0: She will now. I'll be in Ireland and Scotland in 3 weeks. I'll bring back something from Scotland.
1: Fantastic.
7: Can you bring back a couple of Guinness? Never mind. Diamondbacks.
0: I am going to the Guinness factory in Dublin.
1: Oh, that sounds great.
7: Let's go. Diamondbacks.
1: Even though I don't drink beer, yeah.
7: They got heroics last night from Ketel Marte, but there was a scary moment last night in the earlier innings. Max Muncy of the Dodgers and Ildemar Vargas collided on a close play at first base. Both were down for a period of time. Both ended up leaving the game. All reports after the game indicated both parties were okay. Max Muncy said he even got a gift for Vargas. This was Vargas through team's translator.
0: He's getting gifts.
7: Huh?
0: Everybody's getting gifts. Hey,
7: look, when you collide head first, here's what Vargas said through translator Alex Arpisa.
8: The whole body hurts. It feels like I kind of ran into a truck, but thankfully all the exams and the tests were negative. But a little worried for Muncy as well, hoping he's okay, but I'm ready if Torrey needs him tomorrow.
7: Neither party in their respective lineups for today, but he was also not placed on the injured list. So that's good.
1: Torrey told us that he's available off the bench if they need him tonight, that he was in Torrey's office dancing around to prove to him that he's okay.
0: Dancing around.
1: He was doing
0: the Macarena.
1: I believe those were exactly the words that Torrey used.
0: Macarena.
1: It's good to see. It was interesting. In the initial moment it happened, boy, it looked like Max Muncy took a little extra liberty in that. But to hear
0: I don't think so.
1: There was something about the way his arm kind of flared out a little bit, like they put a little extra onto it. But Torrey afterwards said, look, in reality, Ildemar Vargas was probably the one who should have handled that a little differently with what he did. So no intent, although Vargas wouldn't say what the special present was that Max Muncy sent over. He said it was, I'm not going to tell you guys what it was. So I want to know.
7: It was a,
1: what was the gift?
7: I heard a rumor it was a knuckle sandwich or a box of fruit punch.
1: Or maybe some Italian chocolates.
0: I'm going to find out.
1: You'll find out?
0: Yeah. What was the gift?
1: What was the gift that Max Muncy sent over to Ildemar Vargas? Because Vargas wouldn't say what it was.
7: We'll see what happens. As far as tonight is concerned, we will have an MLB debut. Lou James Groover's getting the call. 24-year-old corner infielder is going to start in tonight's game, play first base. Here's Lovello on with you guys earlier on the decision to bring up Groover.
10: Groove made his way through this, and he forced this. He's been swinging a really good bat, has a really nice approach. He's a hit-first guy, and he's really come on defensively, so working out on both sides of the ball. But we just needed some impact at first base, and we want to give this a look. And we feel like he's ready to step into this role and pick up in the areas where we are a little deficient offensively.
7: Let's get to the other part of the roster move in a second. I want to focus on Groover here because this is another in the line of Diamondbacks prospects, baby backs, if you will. It's going to be getting a lot of run here, at least this weekend, potentially.
1: All four of them we've seen now. I mean, it was Jose Fernandez, it was Ryan Walshman, it was Tommy Troy, now Lou James Groover.
7: Jordan Lawler when he returns.
1: Those were the four that we were kind of wondering, are we going to see at some point this year? And now we've seen all four.
0: I think the guy I like the best right now is Walshman.
7: He's played good defense, too.
0: I thought he should have had that ball the other day. He's got to take charge more in center field. He let it bounce in front of him and Troy. But I think he looks the best so far.
1: Troy
0: beat him to the home run, though.
1: That happened when I was gone. I want to see. I haven't watched Tommy Troy yet with the Diamondbacks.
0: Oh, you'll love him.
1: See what he does.
0: You're gonna like him.
1: I'm gonna like him.
7: Okay. He's gonna be your new favorite short king. He's already my favorite.
0: He's about Mitch's size.
7: The other part of that roster move was a name that you just mentioned. Jose Fernandez sent down in place. Taylor Rashi was DFA'd to clear room on the 40. Kind of a bummer situation in terms of losing Fernandez, but he'll get regular at bats in AAA.
0: He's got a bright future with this team. Bright future.
1: The at-bats were definitely starting to dry up for him.
0: Yeah.
1: There just weren't a lot to be had. He'd kind of almost become a forgotten man on that roster.
0: He needs to get regular at-bats. Again, bright young kid. They knew he was going to have some struggles after the heroics in that first day. They said, just tap the brakes. Tap the brakes, okay? Give him a chance. He's gonna struggle. And when he does, don't put the weight of the world on this kid, and he struggled. So now he'll go down and get some regular bats, and I'm sure he'll be back up at some point.
7: They just need something closer to a first baseman, too. Fernandez can do it, but there are some moments where it's positioning, foot placement, all that stuff. The intricate things that go into being a first baseman. Big injury news out of the American League. Is he going to lose his MVP streak? Yankee star outfielder Aaron Judge placed on the 10-day injured list. Diagnosed with a stress fracture in his ribs, he'll be reevaluated in 4 to 6 weeks. Long time without the reigning MVP.
0: Well, the Yankees were down and out. The Rays were freaking winning everything. They couldn't lose a game, and now they stink. They keep losing games, so that's a hell of a fight in the American League East between Tampa and New York for first place. There's a half game separating them for first place. The Yankees got Gerrit Cole back, so their pitching looks really good. I hate their offense. Like, the Yankees' offense is brutal. There's so many terrible hitters on their offense. The American League is no good. Put all your money on the National League. No, don't, because I don't want to be the guy giving you betting advice.
7: Ben Rice has had a really solid season at first base. Bellinger has had a decent
0: outing. Ryan McMahon can't hit. Their shortstop can't hit. Their catcher can't hit. Grisham can't hit. They have too many guys that can't hit.
7: It's hard to score runs when you can't hit.
0: Chisholm stinks. Jazz Chisholm stinks. Terrible baseball player.
7: He's on his way to 50-50, though.
0: Yo, it's what so he said. Yeah.
7: And the Yankees will win the World Series. We'll see. Yeah. Yankees are dealing with a lot of key injuries right now, but 50, that might be the
0: 50-50
7: most
0: for his career, maybe.
7: Maybe. We'll see if he can get there. Are we going to have to start calling them the Hammond Bears, by the way?
0: No.
7: Reporting straight out of Chicago, the Bears Board of Directors voted Thursday to advance stadium development in Hammond, Indiana. No determination on exact sites, but they're voting on it. They're making progress toward it. This is what they said in a statement. We believe a world-class stadium project in Hammond will transform the region connecting northwest Indiana and the south side of Chicago through the loop and across the neighborhoods and suburbs stretching north of the city.
0: Man, Chicago is not going to have a football team. When's the last time Chicago didn't have a football team? They're going to be two teams in Indiana.
7: First the Cardinals, now the Bears. It's unbelievable.
1: It's funny. It depends on who you talk to on this one. There are some people who believe this is an absolute outrage that they're going to be in Indiana. And there are others who believe that this part of Indiana is so close to Chicago that it's Chicago. That you're basically in another section of Chicago. You just happen to be across a state line. I know Tim Ring is very passionate about this because it's not that big of a deal. You're in Chicago. Even though you're in Indiana, you're still there. So I've seen some Bears fans who are outraged by this. Others who are like, yeah, whatever. You're still in Chicago. It doesn't make any difference.
0: I'm going to rip Chicago for losing their team. Who's that governor? How did you lose the Bears? Come on.
7: Speaking of, I think I saw Rob Blagojevich tweeting out saying, this would never happen if I was... Sure. Okay, Blago, that's fine. How about the hockey...
0: Is that the guy that was the governor?
7: Yeah, I think so. Long time ago, though.
0: Yeah,
7: How about the hockey last night?
11: These gentlemen would quiet all the critics wondering where they've been if they score the game winner in overtime. Gostis Bear. They score! Seth Jarvis quiets the critics and ignites the crowd!
7: Job with the reverse jinx there, Sean McDonough. Seth Jarvis, the Canes tie up the Stanley Cup final at a game apiece going back to Sin City on Saturday.
0: Yeah, what's interesting about that goal, Gostis Bear used to be a Coyote.
1: Yeah.
0: He was a
7: they're
0: Coyote.
7: Littered throughout former Coyotes.
0: Yeah, yeah. Hall, right? Isn't Hall?
7: Taylor Hall on the Canes.
0: Hall's on the Canes. Gostis Bear is on the Canes. I can't know if I don't find I don't know if I know anybody else. I would find if I looked at their roster, I'd be able to tell you. But Gostis Bear was a guy that they got defenseman, had him for a few years, good player, and now he's got a chance to win a Stanley Cup.
7: Got a little hairy in the final minutes of that final period where it was 2-2. Canes were able to take the lead. Vegas thought they had a goal, and then they didn't, and then they got the game tying goal anyway. And then the Canes win in overtime. Canes have only lost two postseason games this entire run.
0: I still think the Canes are going to win this thing, but man, that's a good series right there. Yeah. That's a good series.
7: And that is what's happening in sports.
0: I think that's the only two I see. Taylor Hall and Gostis Bear.
1: Are you looking at the roster now?
0: I'm just looking at the roster now, seeing it, because I, you know, if I recognize anybody that's played for the Yotes. Those are the only two I see. I might be missing one, but those are the two I see.
1: Chance the Rapper is bringing the Coloring Book 10-year anniversary tour to Arizona Financial Theater on September 16th. We've got your tickets. Text the word CHANCE to 62620 or head to our contest page to enter for your chance.
0: What's the date of that?
1: September 16th.
0: Okay. Chance the Rapper. I've heard of him. I don't know one of his songs, but I've heard of him.
1: When will teams learn? Ketel Marte in the late innings against left-handed pitchers? Don't even bother. That's next on the Burns and Gambo Show.
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13: 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Goodbye! A second deck shot for Ketel. It's a walk-off blast. And the Diamondbacks win the finale by a final score of 3-2.
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7: The first pitch swung on, that is hit high and deep down the left field line towards the corner. Goodbye! A second deck shot for Cattell. It's a walk-off blast, and the Diamondbacks win the finale by a final score of 3-2.
1: Our guy Brett Hansen over at D-backs TV tweeted this out this morning. I didn't see them mention this on the postgame show, but I'm sure they did. Since May 19th, against left-handed relievers.
0: God, this is crazy.
1: Ketel Marte is 4-for-7 with 4 home runs, 8 RBIs, and no strikeouts. So since May 19th, that was two and a half weeks ago.
0: Right.
1: 3 weeks ago. Ketel Marte has 7 at-bats against left-handed relievers. He's got 4 home runs in those 7 at-bats.
0: And he has not been intentionally walked.
1: And that's...
0: He has not been intentionally walked. He's going to be soon.
1: He's going to be every time soon.
0: Big situation. Marte like, up left-hander. Just put him on first.
1: Put him on.
0: Let me deal with the next guy.
1: Because it was Gage against San Francisco here.
0: Dreyer.
1: Against San Francisco there. The one that he hit like 440
0: feet. It was Gage.
1: Right?
0: It was Dreyer here on Monday.
1: Oh, there was, there was another one here. No, there was one against San Francisco.
0: You're talking
1: here.
0: Walk-offs?
1: No.
0: Which one?
1: Home runs against left-handed relievers.
0: He hit one against Dreyer Monday.
2: Gage, Miller, Dreyer, Scott. There you go.
1: That's
0: I was at the game. He hit a home run off the lefty late in the game. Maybe 4-2.
1: I'm sorry. I thought we were talking about not walk-offs. We were talking about just home runs. I didn't know there was one on Monday.
0: Yeah, it was just a home run. It wasn't a walk-off.
1: Yeah, I didn't know there was one on
0: Monday. Yeah, he had the one on Monday against Dreyer.
1: I knew there was the one against San Francisco here. I knew there was one against San Francisco there. I knew there was last night.
0: Well, that's what you get for going to Italy for 10 days.
1: No, the brain right now is just gelato. My whole brain is gelato.
0: Yeah. Here's another one. Sarah Langs. Ketel Marte, third walk-off hit this season, is the most in Major League Baseball. He's one shy of the Diamondbacks' single-season record of 4, held by... 3 guys. One is so obscure you would never guess it. Paul Goldschmidt. You saw the tweet. You saw the tweet. Did you see the tweet, Mitch? You didn't see the tweet?
2: Read me the stat again.
0: Okay. Ketel Marte has 3 walk-off hits this season.
2: Okay.
0: That's the most in Major League Baseball.
2: Okay.
0: He's one shy of the Diamondbacks single-season record of 4, held by Paul Goldschmidt, Justin Upton, and
2: Chris Owings?
0: Who?
2: Chris Owings?
0: No.
1: I know the answer because I saw the tweet this morning.
2: Go ahead.
1: Alex Cintron.
0: Who?
1: Alex Cintron.
0: That guy had 4 walk-off
1: that
0: hits?
1: That guy had 4 walk-off hits apparently back in 2005. That was probably peak Alex Cintron. Yeah, it's Ketel Marte is going to get to the point where lefties just are not going to pitch him in those situations. They're just going to put him on.
0: 2005, Alex Cintron hit .273 with 8 homers and 48 RBIs.
1: Yeah, yeah. How he made the list, I have absolutely no idea.
0: The guy's right. He's got 33 home runs in his career, and he's got 4 walk-off hits for the Diamondbacks in one season. That was pretty incredible.
1: Troy Lovello after the game.
3: He's a beast. He's an absolute beast. And he's looking to do something amazing at the most critical time of the game. So it's just personality. And yeah, I saw Scott warming up. I knew what the rotation was going to be. I knew that there was going to be an opportunity for Ketel to get on that side of the plate where he's been swinging a real hot bat. And I just felt like if he was going to be able to get a pitch, he could end the game in one swing of the bat. So certainly fun to watch. His reaction is always entertaining, but he deserved that moment.
0: His reactions are entertaining.
1: The epic bat flip. Yeah. He didn't have the helmet flip like he did against San Francisco on the walk-off there.
0: I would have loved to have seen him against Ohtani, though. That would have been fun.
1: Yeah.
0: That would have been fun.
1: Yeah.
0: Now, Ryan, grab the mic here. We're going to put Ryan on, our Pinnacle High School board op right now. What's up, Ryan?
4: How we doing?
0: Ryan, what's your last name?
4: Sikora.
0: Sikora?
4: Yes, sir.
0: Okay. Are you Italian?
4: No.
0: What's
4: Czech.
0: What's Sikora? Czech? Oh, yeah, like S-Y-K?
4: S-Y-K-O-R-A.
0: Czech. Okay, I was thinking, okay, yeah, S-Y, so that's Czech. All right, so now you did the homework. We asked, how many times has Ketel Marte, Corbin Carroll, and Geraldo Perdomo each contributed to a Diamondback victory, and what'd you come up with?
4: They've got 5 games this year in which the Diamondbacks have won, and Perdomo, Marte, and Carroll have 1 or more RBI on the season. 5 of their 33 wins.
1: Okay, 5 times.
0: So 5 out of, so 28 times. So 5 times. I thought it would be 3 or 4. So it's 5. 5
1: close.
0: Times.
1: Yeah.
0: All right, there you go. Good work, Ryan.
1: Good job, Ryan. Right, we appreciate that. Thank you. Yeah, so, I mean, more than, like we talked about earlier. Some RBI are bigger than others, right? Like some are more important than others. You can have an RBI in a 9-0 game, and was it really that essential? Corbin Carroll last night was essential. Perdomo last night was essential. Marte was obviously last night very essential. So
0: yeah, because you know, sometimes you get to that bottom of the lineup, and you're like, I just don't know where they're going to get. They've struggled offensively. Like, it's not a good offensive baseball team. Like, they really struggle. Like, you know, throughout the series, like, they struggle. Like, Seattle, they got shut down by Seattle's pitching. Like, yeah. They tore it up against the Giants and the Rockies because those teams suck. But against Seattle, it was a chore to get runs across the plate.
1: It's so funny because I mentioned this earlier in the show with me being gone on vacation. Like I was home yesterday and I watched last night's game. And I saw Marte hit the walk-off, and I just had no context with what had happened the night before. Like, I really wasn't aware of that until this morning when I'm like, oh, okay, he sat on Wednesday, he didn't play, he did the Cattell thing, and some people were cool with it, and some people were really upset about it, and that was like Cattell's kind of big, aha, gotcha kind of moment, like, okay, you know, oh yeah, watch this. I'm going to hit a home run, I'm going to walk it off, yeah. And we're going to win against the Dodgers. And so I didn't realize what a busy week it's been for the Diamondbacks and Cattell Marte and Diamondback fans and how they feel about Cattell
0: Marte. Because it happened again. It was a game. He's not injured. He's not going on the injured list. He wanted a day off. You know, just didn't feel want to give my body a day. And so it's frustrating because it's a big game and you want to play that game and it's Ohtani and he didn't play. So, you know, it like this stuff happens and this, you just got to deal with it with Marte, right? You got to deal with it. Yeah. Like, you know, nobody else comes in and says, I don't want to play today. He's the only guy, and he's able to get his way, and they don't like it, but it is what it is. But he's an incredible, incredible talent, and this is the upside to what you get with Cattell.
1: This is by no means an original thought, okay? But a friend of mine suggested something to me, and I just kind of want to bring it up here and see if it's going to stick at all. Like, Cattell Marte is obviously going to go down in history as one of the greatest Diamondbacks ever, statistically speaking. He's already top three in just about every single substantial category. Is he beloved as some of the greatest Diamondbacks of all time because of this he doesn't play all the time thing? There's no doubt statistically he belongs. And if we're talking about the greatest Diamondbacks of all time, Cattell Marte is going to be in that conversation. There's no taking him off that list. But do fans love Cattell as much as they love a Paul Goldschmidt or Luis Gonzalez, the guys who are on the list that Cattell Marte is on? Do the fans, all of the fans, I understand some fans are very vocal in their defense of Cattell. I'm not blind to that. But I know that's not universal. I know there are some fans who do hold this against Cattell. And I just wonder if when it's all said and done, will Cattell be slightly less loved than some of the other Diamondback greats because of this I miss games thing?
0: I don't know. I mean, if you said to me who are the greatest Diamondback players, he's obviously in the conversation.
1: Obvious, of course. He's
0: Is he as beloved as those guys?
1: I mean, look, no one's ever going to be as beloved
0: Gonzo
1: as Gonzo.
0: Had a pick
1: Gonzo
0: won the World Series.
1: Okay. But like, is he as beloved as Paul Goldschmidt is?
0: Probably not.
1: You know, because
0: probably not.
1: I just think, whether it's 10% of the Diamondback fans, 20%, 50%, whatever it is, the fact that there is a percentage that just, it drives them nuts that Cattell takes days off the way he does, I just don't know if he is going to get that beloved status, even though he's one of the greatest Diamondbacks
0: of all
1: time.
0: He did help lead them to a World Series appearance, which Goldschmidt never did.
1: Of course. I don't know. I'm asking the question.
0: Yeah.
1: I had this conversation with a friend of mine, and I don't know.
0: I guess to each person, it's different. Some people will say no, and some people will say yes. It's one of those questions that is going to be a different answer for different people.
1: Yeah. When we come back on the Burns and Gambo show, in advance of game two of the NBA Finals, this player on the Knicks had a historic game one, and he just scored 3 points for the love. That's next on Burns and Gambo.
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7: 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Coming off of the high of the walk-off win last night, the Diamondbacks start a fresh series against the Washington Nationals. Prior to the game, the Diamondbacks made a roster move. They called up Lou James Groover for his MLB debut, likely giving Ildemar Vargas some recovery time after the collision that Vargy had with Max Muncy last night. In corresponding moves, Jose Fernandez has been optioned to AAA Reno, and Taylor Rashi has been designated for assignment. Sorry, Taylor. I didn't mean to be mean. Merrill Kelly is tonight's Diamondbacks starter. He'll go against veteran left-hander Foster Griffin. First pitch is at 6:40. Pre-game coverage starts at 6. You can listen to it all right here on 98.7 FM and on the Arizona Sports app. Phoenix Mercury back in action tonight as well. They continue their road trip. They're now in Portland, taking on one of the newest franchises. And for the first time, it's the Fire is the name of the Portland squad. Tip-off will be at 6. And then game two of the NBA Finals from San Antonio. Spurs look to even the series against the Knicks. Tip-off is at 5:30. We've got pregame coverage happening right now over on ESPN 620 AM. And that is what's trending now.
28: Hey, it's Luke. What happens if Jacoby Brissett does not show up to Arizona Cardinals mandatory minicamp? We'll get into that Monday at 10 a.m. It's Wolf and Luke on Arizona Sports 98.7, the Arizona Sports app, and the Arizona Sports YouTube channel.
1: It's not every day you'd expect somebody in game one of the NBA Finals who scored 3 points and made one shot and say, hey, let's talk about that guy for a few minutes. But a lot of people are talking about Josh Hart and the role that he had in the NBA Finals as game two is coming up tonight. 3 points, 1 of 5 shooting, 15 rebounds, 6 assists, 4 steals in that game. And on a court filled with hey, there's Wimby. Hey, there's Brunson. Hey, there's OG Anunoby. Oh, there's Carl Anthony Towns over there. Josh Hart and that line that he put up. I mean, it's just like the ultimate glue guy. Do whatever it takes. Don't care if I get a basket kind of performance that you need if you're going to. I'm not saying the Knicks are going to win a championship, but that's the kind of performance you need out of guys if you're going to win a championship. Somebody who just doesn't give a crap about how many shots they take or how many points they score.
15: No, your role players are so valuable for that reason. You know, having a great role player like that, you looked up at those numbers when it was over and you just almost couldn't believe, you know, that he did it. 3 points on 1 of 5 shooting. Oh, he must have been terrible. No, he had 15 rebounds, 6 assists, 4 steals. And, you know, and they were talking in one of these stories about like that Bill Russell type lines. You know, 5 times Bill Russell turned in a finals performance that were precursors of Hart's, at least 15 rebounds and 6 assists, but fewer than 10 points. So you're like, Josh Hart, Bill Russell? Like, come on. Like, come on. That's laughable, right? So that, but then, you know, you look at what he had to do, and, you know, that's what his role was. His 15 rebounds were the most by a backcourt player in an NBA Finals game, at least since 1968.
1: Jeez.
15: And it matched Kobe Bryant's 15 in game 7 of the 2010 NBA Finals. Magic Johnson also had that number too. Nobody's had more since at least 1968. You know, and the

0: and rebounds and assists in their finals debut. Shaq, 1995. Larry Bird, 1981. We're talking about the heroics of Brunson. We're talking about the struggles of Wembanyama. We're talking about the job that Karl Anthony Towns did. Charles Barkley said they don't win this game without Karl Anthony Towns. He was great. Mm-hmm. And then there's, like, you look at Josh Hart and you're like, 15 rebounds, and you don't think about it. But then you see, when you see all the people that crunch these numbers and they start comparing it to Bird and Kobe and Shaq and Magic and Bill Russell, you're like, okay, that's pretty elite company for sure. Numbers like that.
1: Sure, it's not gonna garner nearly as much attention as a Karl Anthony Towns, who's maybe not a superstar, but he's certainly a star in this league. It's definitely not gonna garner the kind of attention that Jalen Brunson's gonna get, especially when Brunson had the fourth quarter that he did in that finals game one. But it's just they don't get there without a performance like that. This is Hart after the game, or before game two, talking about how he and others on the team learn to sacrifice and just play.
2: It takes humility and just a willingness to sacrifice. We're in the NBA Finals. You know, there's millions of people watching, and it's easy to get wrapped up in human nature of, you know, wanting to get recognition, wanting to score the ball, and wanting to show people what you can do on the biggest stage. And, you know, that's not everyone's calling and not everyone's assignment. And I know for me, that's not really my assignment. So it takes a little bit of, you know, time to find. For me, I found that, you know, with prayer and my faith. But that's kind of what it is, those two things, prayer and humility, because it's easy to get wrapped up in human nature, especially at this level, you know, when you want to show people what you can do. But when you have that willingness to sacrifice, and, you know, I think Jose has it, myself has it, a lot of guys on the team has it, OG at times, Mikel at times, Kat at times. When you have a group of guys that have that willingness to sacrifice and that humility, that breeds, you know, a championship culture.
0: I also think, you know, their ability to bond on these, you know, camping trips, you know, with the nacho dips and with Alvarado and Karl Anthony Towns and the berries, and, you know, and they got like Patrick Ewing with them and stuff. Like, that has to go a long way.
1: That really goes a long way in unifying like the team.
3: Don't forget about John Starks. I mean, he climbed that mountain for good reason.
0: Starks in there, well, and then Alvarado bought the dip. And I mean, thank God for the guy who saved Karl Anthony Towns from eating those berries. They were poisonous.
1: All joking aside, I do wonder, though, like, we joked about the Villanova connection. I mean,
0: they got rid of Dante.
1: I know, but they're still, I mean, okay, DiVincenzo's not with the team anymore.
0: They got rid of him.
1: But there still is such a bond of those guys who have played together for such a long time, right? Who all kind of have that. I was just looking up on one of the monitors in here in the Casino Arizona Studios, and it was Jay Wright, you know, the former coach of Villanova.
0: Yeah.
1: I'm sure he was talking about this very topic. You know, all of these guys who, you know, not all together at the same time, obviously, but the fact that they all came from those roots, I wonder if that makes it easier for them to have that chemistry and for them to have that willingness to sacrifice. The fact that they've all known at least each other, or they've known of each other for a long time, I gotta think that helps even just a little bit in kind of helping that bond and that chemistry more than camping trips for TV commercials.
0: No, I think so. I also think it's like, you know, again, the way that team was built is so different than, you know, all the top picks that the Spurs have got. Like, I have six guys that were like high draft picks or first round draft picks that are all, you know, mixing in really well. And they're only veterans of guys that they got via trade, you know, like Fox, they got via trade, and then Barnes. But you look at the Knicks and you're like, there are no, like, what drafted player they have? They got some, but like, they rely on Brunson, free agent signing. Kat was a trade. Mikhail was a trade. Almost all of their key players were guy. I mean, how many teams was Hart on before he got to the Knicks? I mean, did he start with the Lakers? I think he started with the Lakers. I have to look it up. But I mean, that guy's been on like four different teams. So, like, the way they put their team together is just so different than the way San Antonio did it, because it's like they're not relying on any homegrown players to get them through. Their best role players are, you know, Hart, who wasn't an edge, Landry Shamet. They had, like, Landry Shamet.
1: I'm not sure he's played for half the team in the league. It feels like.
0: Unbelievable for them.

0: Lakers, Pelicans, Portland, and the Knicks.
1: It's been on four teams.
0: Josh Hart has played with.
1: Been in the league for a long time. He's a journeyman. It's on four teams, and he's putting up numbers like Bill Russell in a game one. Come on.
0: I think all of this is in play.
1: OG Anunoby, Toronto Raptors.
0: I think the most important part, and you said this earlier, and I really do believe this, I think the most important part for the Knicks quest right now is the fact that they've been able to make such quick work of just about everybody they've played.
1: I think it's a huge factor.
0: I think it's the factor. I mean, I really do. And I don't know if that means they're going to win the series or not, but I think the fact that they've just been able to dispose of everybody so
1: and rest
0: quickly
1: and heal and be healthy.
0: Rest and heal and be fresh. I know there's the whole rest versus rust debate, but I think what the Knicks have done is, and San Antonio, they've been in a meat grinder. Almost the whole playoffs, right? Where they've just had to work a little bit harder.
1: The last two series
0: went
1: 13 out of a possible 14 games.
0: Yeah.
1: And they were hard series.
0: Hard series.
1: But we just looked at the West and like, the West is so much better than the East. How's anybody from the East going to win this thing? Like, the Knicks weren't the one seed. The Knicks weren't even the two seed.
0: Nope.
1: Like how are the Knicks going to beat the Spurs? I just think we were so high on the West, we just thought whoever comes out of the West is going to win.
0: When we come back on the Burns and Gambo show, we'll stick with the NBA because as we're getting closer to the end of the finals, it means we're getting closer to the NBA draft. Are we getting an idea of what the Suns could do with their one and only pick? That's next on the Burns and Gambo show.
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3: 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Had the Tommy John surgery. 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The cavalry's coming. 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And this is just a gut punch. 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
1: Yes.
0: Poll question, Arizona Sports.
1: I will.
0: Yes, please
1: do. As soon as I reload our homepage.
0: As soon as you pull it up. Yes.
1: Well, I just wanted to make sure I'm not just looking at the results from 2 hours ago, you know, even though those are important. I think it was like 64-36 last go around. So the question we have here today on arizonasports.com was Thursday night's walk-off against the Dodgers, the Diamondbacks' best win of the season so far. Yes or no?
15: Recency bias is going to lead me to think that most people are going to say yes, and the poll number is going to be high because they played a lot of games and it's hard to remember all the games.
0: Yeah, it is. There's a recency bias here. Thanks to Mitch, who reminded me of the second game against the Padres in Mexico City in which the Diamondbacks were down big. That was the Tim Tawa Grand Slam game. That was the best win of the season for my money. That was the most entertaining one of the season for my money. So I'm going to go with that one and say the answer is no. Last night's was not the best. I know it's the Dodgers and I know that's different.
1: I need to flip a coin now, though. Do you have a coin on you, Ryan? You flip the pen? Okay, let's see.
15: You got a euro on you, Bernsey?
0: I don't.
1: What do we call that? Heads or tails? Call it heads? Okay. We're putting yes on the vote. 66%. So recency bias does play a factor here. 66% yes, 34% no. Also from that game against the Padres, the best Chris Garagiola home run call of the season.
0: It was a good one.
1: Tawabunga. It was great.
15: All right. Do you guys want to know? Oh, you have to give the results?
1: I gave you the results. Don't worry.
15: Do you guys want to know what the gift was that Max Muncy gave Ildemar Vargas?
0: Vargas wouldn't say last night what it was.
1: I'm going to be the good old sport and respect Vargas and say no.
15: Okay. I won't tell you then.
1: I'm glad I got the last word on that. There we go.
0: Vargas, for some reason, felt that it was appropriate to not share that information. But Max Muncy sent him a gift last night. Sent him a present.
15: Right.
0: And it sounds like it was a pretty nice one.
1: That funky Muncy. Nice.
0: That's very So you're not going to tell us?
15: No.
0: Okay.
15: No.
0: You put it on social?
15: Maybe.
0: So should
15: I delete it?
0: No, I mean, what is truly the difference of not telling us, but putting it on social media, other than choosing which medium to share it with and which medium to not share?
15: Okay. Do you want to know?
0: I want to know.
15: He got him a bottle of Blue Label.
0: Of the whiskey.
15: Bottle of Blue Label whiskey.
0: Okay. Well, that's not a bad gift. Not a bad gift, from what I understand, for running a guy over.
15: Yes.
0: Hey, sorry I ran you over.
15: Next time, bottle of,
0: next time get the hell out of my way.
15: Right.
0: Next time, hey, here's a bottle of whiskey.
15: You know what?
0: This is going to help play first base.
15: Hey, this bottle is going to help you deal with some of the pain from my body running into yours.
0: That's right.
15: You're not going to be feeling good the next couple days. Drink this.
0: I outweigh you by 100 pounds. Yeah. It's going to hurt. Drink some of this. It'll help.
15: This will help you sleep at night.
0: Vargas not going on the ice. There was a roster move, as Mitch mentioned, has been mentioning, and what's trending now all day long. James Groover got called up from the minors. Jose Fernandez got sent down Taylor Rashi got optioned or a DFA'd because they had to make room on the 40-man roster. We'll talk about all that stuff in D-backs on deck, but that's the what's going on with the D-backs. Now, finals game two is tonight. When the finals are done, the NBA offseason will begin, and not that we're expecting a lot out of the Phoenix Suns. We're not expecting a lot out of the Phoenix Suns. This could be one of the quietest offseasons that we've had around here when it comes to the Suns. The one of the assets they do have is the 47th pick in the NBA draft. Now, whether it stays at 47 or not, I don't know. Whether there's maneuvering to be done, I have absolutely no idea.
1: I think as what I've continued to hear is they do see that there might be an opportunity to move up into the late 30s or maybe even the early 40s. If not, maybe have a guy that they like come down to them if they feel like they like the guy enough to maybe give him a guaranteed contract instead of a two-way contract. I'm going to continue to say I don't see them. I'm not going to rule this out, but I don't see a path to get to the first round as of right now. Time may change over the next couple of weeks, but as of now, I'm still leaning towards, that's a difficult thing to do to get into the first round.
0: Yahoo Sports NBA senior analyst Kevin O'Connor projects Phoenix will draft Isaiah Nelson, 6'8" senior big out of South Florida. Do we have his draft profile for me to play? No,
1: I'll say that Jesse did the draft profile.
0: We don't have one for Isaiah. Isaiah Nelson, 6'8" senior out of South Florida.
1: Was he in the Gambo 5?
16: Well, maybe the Gambo 50.
0: You know what? I'll do the draft profile right here because I've got this handy dandy.
16: Use the big voice, Bernsie.
0: The synopsis here that Gambo provided in his email. Nelson is a 6'8" athlete with a 7'3" wingspan who feasts on lobs, rebounds in traffic, and disrupts everywhere on defense. He sets a tone anytime he's on the floor. After 3 years at Arkansas State, he followed his coach to USF and proceeded to put up one of the most decorated mid-major seasons in recent memory by becoming the first player in American Conference history to win Player of the Year, Defensive Player of the Year, and Newcomer of the Year. Even though he lacks creation and shooting abilities, he made jaw-dropping plays at the Portsmouth Invitational, then earned an NBA Draft Combine invite, and now has a chance to go in the second round. NBA comp, OG Anunoby. I don't know. I made that last part
16: This up. Draft profile is presented by Kevin O'Connor of Yahoo Sports.
1: Yeah. I mean, if I'm copying and pasting and giving it to you, who else needs it? Yeah, he was at Arkansas State as a freshman, a sophomore, a junior. Then he went. He was American Conference Player of the Year. He's American Conference Defensive Player of the Year, Newcomer of the Year, like you said. Had a terrific season for them. Big kid, gives you the size. If you're looking for size, he gives you another guy at 6'10", 218 pounds. People are really speculating, what they could do. If they're going to keep their wings, if they're going to keep Grayson Allen and Royce O'Neal, and they're going to keep Highsmith, I would like to see them get a little bit more size even.
0: Yeah.
1: 6'7", 6'8". This kid gives you size at 6'10", obviously. So that's an area I think that you're going to want to look at. You're going to want to look at getting some more size on this roster.
0: I still think it's crazy that they would keep Grayson, Royce, and Haywood Highsmith. I mean, I think I'm not saying your reporting is crazy. I'm saying the concept of them keeping all of those guys, I just think that's crazy. It doesn't make any sense to me.
1: You'd like to trade one for really a draft pick?
0: Trade one of them for something else that I could flip into something that balances the roster better. The roster is so imbalanced. It makes no sense to me. I know continuity. I know they just want to run it back and try it again because it was such a pleasant season. But that roster is just way too much of one thing and not nearly enough of the other.
1: Unless Malawash and Fleming play more.
0: And
1: let's be honest, if that happens.
0: And even then, Rashear Fleming is just one guy at that position who's got that size. They don't really have anybody else.
1: No, they need more size.
0: They just need, and I just, I think it's crazy to keep all those guys.
1: I think Fleming will be a guy that they're going to look at to try to get 25 minutes a game next year.
0: But that's not enough.
1: And if that happens,
0: I just don't think that's enough to make them more balanced than they are now.
1: I would hope they draft for size too. Over some people do they need to get a point guard? Could they get Jaden Bradley or one of the guards that's available there? I think you go with size if there's somebody you like. It's got experience and you think you can help right away instead of sitting for a year or two, I would go grab that guy.
0: When we come back on the Bernsie and Gambo show, the Diamondbacks are done with the Dodgers for now and turn to the Washington Nationals. We'll take a look ahead at their series, which begins in just a little bit next on the Bernsie and Gambo show.
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16: 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Coming off of the high of the walk-off win last night, Diamondbacks start fresh in a new series, three-game set against the Washington Nationals in downtown Phoenix. Prior to the game, the Diamondbacks made a roster move, calling up Blue James Groover for his MLB debut, likely to give Wildermar Vargas time to recover, who is off today after the collision he had yesterday with Max Muncy. In corresponding moves, Jose Fernandez has been optioned to AAA Reno, and Taylor Rashi has been designated for assignment. Merrill Kelly is tonight's starter for the Diamondbacks. He'll go against the veteran left-hander Foster Griffin. First pitch is at 6:40. Pre-game coverage starts at 6. 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They continue their road trip in the Pacific Northwest. They're now in Portland, taking on one of the newest franchises for the first time, the Portland Fire. Tip-off kickoff will be at 7. And then game 2 of the NBA Finals from San Antonio. Spurs look to even this series against the Knicks. Tip-off is at 5:30. Will it start at 5:30? We'll find out. We've got pregame coverage happening right now over on ESPN 620 AM. And that is what